0: Others kept under 10 hectares due to the quick action of wildfire crews. This is the Canadian Press. In sports and Major League Baseball, the Toronto Blue Jays are on the field right now hosting the Tampa Bay Rays at Rogers Center. The Jays have lost 2 straight and 5 of 6 overall to fall more than 5 games behind the last AL wildcard spot. Kevin Gausman is on the mound for Toronto while Tampa Bay counters with Drew Rasmussen. There were signs in New York today that Major League Baseball may be headed toward a labor confrontation this offseason. Players proposed expanding eligibility for the amateur draft rather than decreasing it. It suggests maintaining 20 rounds of selections and moving it back to June. During a 2-hour bargaining session today in New York, the union proposed allowing college sophomores to be eligible for the draft along with those finishing their junior years, a group eligible under the current rules along with high school seniors. And Toronto Tempo star Marina Mabry will compete in the WNBA three-point contest during the All-Star weekend in Chicago on Friday. Mabry is enjoying a career year this season, leading the Tempo with 21.6 points per game. From the Canadian Press, I'm Don Mitchell.
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5: The latest forecast from the AM800 Weather Center. A yellow severe thunderstorm watch continues. Could see showers and storms tonight. Wind from the northwest at 60 kilometers an hour with a low 15. Mix of sun and cloud tomorrow. Still windy. The high 25 with a humidex 27. Sunny on Thursday. The high 25. That sun continues Friday. The high 27. Again, we have a chance of showers and thunderstorms tonight. A windy low 15.
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1: It's good news Tuesday. You can share your good news. 7-10-10. It's always welcome here. You can also use that microphone button, the talkback feature on the iHeart app. All right. Over the last few weeks, some good news. I've learned a little bit about the footy. Soccer and the World Cup has been impressive. My favorite part, man, has been the fans, watching the faces of the fans, what they go through. It makes me want to go watch a real life game. Now, I've never done that. And there are teams in Canada. There is here in Ottawa too. And it's something I got to take on. I kind of feel like I want to get introduced to it though, like UK style, but it is what it is. I love Ted Lasso. It got me introduced to the game and I knew nothing about soccer at all. I remember being a kid. I played a few soccer games and the referee going, everyone knows what offside is. Okay, good. And I was like, I don't know what offside is. I found out what offside is by watching the World Cup, not by the final, because by the time the final came, I already knew that was offside. Just saying. Ryan O'Donnell is in Calgary. Noah Skang is in Toronto. And, what the world has taught Ryan about sportsing.
2: You're right, Shane. The fans really are the teachers of this game. And it's not as if, you know, Canadians were uninterested in the World Cup. I will say, though, that this tournament has most likely added more interest to the sport that we have ever seen in this country before. 30 million Canadians watched the tournament at some point. So, like, almost all of us watched a game or went to an event, which is a pretty staggering number. It was interesting for me because, you know, it was my first time experiencing it and I was having a good time. But then for the fans who this is not their first rodeo, they've watched many a tournament. It's been interesting for them to, of course, they're going to, oh, what a great game. But also, oh my goodness, never let the Americans touch this again. Or, oh my goodness, this is crazy. We can never allow this to happen.
1: Like commercialized style?
2: Exactly. This was the most, you know, of course, like throughout the tournament, it's going to be more commercialized here. Like not just in the United States, but in North America. It just is. More ads, more things to buy, more expensive tickets. Absolutely. That's the way we do things here. But the final in particular, I think, was a reflection of fans' frustrations with how American the tournament was and how commercialized it became. Because, you know, while the whole tournament, yeah, had its ads, its sponsors and all that, the final was cosplaying as the Super Bowl. And these two are not alike, are not the same, even though they're both called football. it had Tom Cruise giving a speech about unity into the American national anthem because they were hosting, but you didn't do the national anthem for the other hosts. There was a halftime show, the weird sort of presentation, rings for the winners. And I found this clip on TikTok of all places of a podcaster, a British footy fan. And this was his reaction after, now obviously many people wanted Argentina to win because they're kind of like the Florida Panthers of football. They play a little rough. They play a little dirty. And, so this guy's reacting to Argentina losing, but also just like hear the disdain he has for the way that that game was presented.
3: Ferran Torres, you absolute beauty. You have saved football because from start to finish, whether it is Tom Cruise's pathetic speech about unity in front of Donald Trump, whether it's the game starting 6 minutes late, whether it's the disgraceful refereeing which allowed Argentina to push, scratch, foul and dive their way into extra time, whether it's the most egregious decision to chalk off Nico Williams' opener, whether it's the ridiculous halftime show which wasn't even good, or Infantino chasing after Donald Trump after the trophy was handed out.
1: I have a question.
2: Yeah.
1: Maybe you don't know the answer to this, but do the referees always get medals?
2: I don't know. I feel like they do. I don't think they deserved
1: a gold.
2: Probably not. Maybe a plaque.
1: No.
2: Don't agree. A participation medal. But yeah, the referees do get medals. Yeah, it is weird. And, but, you know, you could hear in that fan's voice there that, like, he was upset. Like, they were excited that Spain won and like, oh, this is like the best possible ending. But, oh my goodness, let's not do this again. And that's where I thought was interesting is they're protecting or they're trying to protect the purity of the sport, which is funny because we cannot for an instant pretend that FIFA is all of a sudden evil. they have always been an incredibly controversial body. And if you look up FIFA controversy, you can find a 4-hour video essay anywhere that will walk you through their many issues. But all of this backlash, whether it's to the things that happened in the finale or Trump calling the head of FIFA to say, can you take away the red card? Not a red card. That wasn't a red card. You know, that kind of stuff. Or the hydration breaks. FIFA
1: Most people don't realize
2: be,
1: that's new. That was new for this, yeah.
2: That was new. FIFA seems to be kind of buckling a little bit. I'm going to attempt to pronounce this guy's name. His name is Arsa Wenger, I believe. He is one of the heads of FIFA, very important guy in the big FIFA world. And this is him talking about hydration breaks.
4: It didn't look to me that it changed the results of competitions. But we are here to serve people who watch football and will come to the conclusions after the competition.
1: I did hear a thing that they said that it's possible that it helped with the faking of injuries.
2: Yes, and also it's possible that it helped with, you know, players getting a break in the hot sun, which is valid. But, you know, FIFA even saying, yeah, we'll consider this, that is crazy for FIFA to even admit that. And then there's other things like Infantino, the president of FIFA, getting the cold shoulder from many players as they went up to get their medals after Spain won. You know, pressure is mounting on this organization. They have been broken before by pressure and federal investigations. but I think what I appreciate is fans have been so vocal in that the games themselves, there were so many amazing moments. Like the purity of the sport is there, but we cannot allow it to like slip into this gross super commercialization that just takes away from the magic. And I feel like we could learn lessons of that as fans of other sports. Not many, you know, when the NHL added those disgusting digital ads to the boards or ads on jerseys, nobody was really surprised, but it was also like, rah, don't do that. And then they did it and we didn't do anything about it.
1: Yeah.
2: So maybe we need to be more vocal in protecting the purity of our sports. I thank FIFA for that. And I think my biggest takeaway is that there is no hated group of players on the planet more than the Argentine squad.
1: So it's interesting that you bring that stuff up. I mean, I'm a capitalist, right?
2: Yep.
1: I thoroughly enjoyed the Canadian broadcasts with the Scottish guys, and like it just sounded authentic.
2: Fantastic. Very authentic.
1: You did a great job. Yeah. Not that I have any filter to judge them by, but it's funny that you say the commercial, because part of me goes, yeah, but who cares? I mean, it's big money, it's big sports. Some of these guys are making $50 million a year. They've got to get paid somehow. But and the networks paid a premium, because the networks paid a premium, but that was FIFA who dictates the price, right? And the extra time at halftime, the extra commercial breaks, the hydration breaks, commercial breaks. I get all that stuff, but at the same time, they seem to make it work in the UK with the big salaries. And some of these smaller teams, like we would call junior hockey teams, that get to relegated and all move their way up and down, they seem to make it. And it's interesting that it takes TV to make it here. And big deals like that. Watching the Fox broadcast for a little while, that was just dreadful. Oh my God. Cause there was like the token Fox guy on there. But yeah, I learned a lot from it. I gotta tell you. I have no problem with the stuff, but then when you bring up the boards, that's annoying. The ads on the ice, that's annoying. When you bring up the jerseys, that's annoying. All of it. And we just keep paying more and more and more for these billion-dollar companies to keep selling us stuff. It's quite amazing. Well, it was fun. That's for sure. TSN did a great job. The World Cup, what Ryan learned, Shane Hewitt in the Night Shift.
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14: The latest forecast from the AM 800 Weather Center. A yellow severe thunderstorm watch continues. Could see showers and storms tonight. Wind from the northwest at 60 kilometers an hour with a low 15. Mix of sun and cloud tomorrow. Still windy. The high 25 with a humidex 27. Sunny on Thursday. The high 25. That sun continues Friday. The high 27. Again, we have a chance of showers and thunderstorms tonight. A windy low 15.
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2: When we do Good News Tuesday here on the show, we often talk about the good and the bad. And some people just can't find the good today. And sometimes you need to go through a little bit of bad to really find the good. And sometimes you need to turn around and it's there around you all the time. And this is one of those conversations. It comes from a place of heartbreak, but it's created a beautiful thing out of it. And I'm a little bit nervous to do it because every time you talk about losing someone important, that's always so gentle. You want to go about it just so kindly. And that's what we're going to do here. Molly Peacock is our guest. The poet who published The Widow's Crayon Box, W.W. Norton. Molly, tell me why. What happened to you and why'd you do this?
3: Well, my husband of 28 years passed away, and we had a love story that started when we were teenagers. We were boyfriend and girlfriend in high school. We lasted through our first year in university. I stupidly broke up with him. 19 years go by. I meet a girlfriend of his who tells me where he is just as he's reading a review of a book I wrote. And we get back together, but not romantically. We were involved with other people. And we had a grown-up friendship for about 7 years when finally his relationship, I don't know, withered away and mine exploded. And we got back together, and then I thought, wow, talk about getting in at the shallow end of the pool. I've been moving toward this guy for decades, and he felt the same way about me. And so we got married in midlife, and I understood that he was a cancer survivor when I met him. He was also a marathon runner and a very vigorous person and a James Joyce scholar. So, an amazing package from my point of view. And after he died, I just couldn't not start write poems about him and about our marriage and about our relationship and about my new life, the beginnings of my new life as a widow, owning my own life, but also having such a sense of his presence in it. And it's complicated. And I thought, whoa, somehow I had this idea that I was going to

0: wasn't like that.
1: You forgot the crossword puzzle and the martini in that.
0: if only. So when I was writing the book, I just said, this isn't just, my life isn't just one color. It's not even the 8 basic colors of the crayon box. I'm having emotional reactions that are the whole 152 colors of the big crayon box. And I thought, that's what I want to write about. It's desolate and it's playful. It's wake up and panic in the middle of the night, and it's greet an apple with joy. All of those things. So that's the why.
1: What was his name?
0: Michael Groden.
1: So what was your favorite thing about Michael?
0: Oh,
1: and you have to pick
0: gosh.
1: A favorite thing.
0: One favorite thing. He smelled like summer to me.
1: Oh, really?
0: Yes.
1: Oh, that's interesting. It's neat because if you're a poet, then you can imagine the radio audience now thinking, oh, wait, what does summer smell like? Right?
0: That's what I hope.
1: Yeah, and that's beautiful because, I mean, it could be a barbecue. It could be sweat.
0: Yeah.
1: It could be fresh. It could be free. It could be breezy. This is so cool.
0: It could be sweaty. All those things. Yeah,
1: all of it. It could be like, oh, God, you need a shower. So it's interesting. At Molly Peacock Poet, if you want to get connected on the social medias, The Widow's Crayon Box. Will you read something from it for me?
0: Yes, I will. I'm going to read a poem called Honey Crisp. And I took a chance with this poem. I'm talking to an apple. I know that sounds bizarre, but I think all will be revealed in the poem. And I'm talking to a Honey Crisp apple. And I use the French for apple palm at one point in the poem. That's all you need to know. Hello, wizened face. Hello, apple. Understudy in the fridge since March. It's September. Hello, wrinkly red cheeks. I'll bet you're almost a year old, born last autumn. Kept in the fruit storage, built half underground on the farm, then in the snow, sold to me. Hello, my Honey Crisp. Well, my honey, no longer crisp. Are you asking why you haven't been eaten by now? Because that man hewed to his routines. An apple for lunch every day, the same red punctuation. You were earmarked for the date he slipped from my arms, and we both slid to the floor. Red Angel, are you listening? 911, hospital, hospice, and 10 days later. You were about 6 months old then. He died and was carried to a cold shelf. Hello, smiley stem. Hello, days moving you from spot to spot. Hello, week where I forgot and left you at the back and went about my new life. Greetings, new groceries. Their jumble causes a rearrangement of your bin, so I have to pick you up. Would you rather have been eaten and lived on as energy? Not yet. Not yet, my pum. Hello, soft, wrinkled face in my palms. Honey Crisp from The Widow's Crayon Box.
1: It's beautiful. There's lots there.
0: There's lots there. I couldn't throw that apple out.
1: Well, I was going to ask.
0: Finally, I even painted it. I got out my watercolors and I painted
1: it. Oh, did you really?
0: And then I said, I have to write this poem. That's the only way I'm going to be able to somehow finish with the apple.
1: Well, it's interesting because I think that when we lose somebody, it's hard to get rid of those things. Like, you refuse to get rid of those things. And if the apple

0: was for your husband, then why would you not? Because that's accepting. That's when I'm accepted that you're gone. It's like cleaning out the closet. My phone, I'm younger than you. My phone has a long list of people in my contacts that are gone now.
1: Yes. Oh, I keep them. I keep them too.
0: Yeah,
1: I keep
0: and I refuse
1: I can't,
0: to.
1: I can't erase them.
0: I refuse to get rid of them. And that becomes the hard part of all of it. And I feel like that's a metaphor for the apple. All of those things.
1: Yes.
0: Aside from the very literal story of the apple. How long did it take before the apple went away?
1: You know, it was probably. I don't know, 10 months. I mean, I got to the following summer. I had drawn it. I wrote about it. And then I've got a really good refrigerator. It didn't rot. It just shrank and shrank.
0: Yeah, shriveled
1: and
0: up.
1: Shrank
0: yeah.
1: and
0: I know
1: shriveled.
0: That.
1: And I said, okay, I've also got a little garden. I've got a balcony garden. I said, okay, little apple, you're going out. And I buried it under the geraniums. And I just thought, okay, that was a way to both say goodbye, move into another stage, but also have it go back to the earth, so to speak.
0: A widow's crayon box. We've got more of Molly Peacock's story of love and loss coming up next.
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1: Molly Peacock is our guest right now, a poet who published The Widow's Crayon Box after the passing of her husband. And you read a piece, and if everyone didn't get it, it's on the podcast. They can listen back to the poem, The Apple Crisp. Now, for people who are listening, I'm cautiously trying to say these things in a way that makes everybody not panic. Because I think that when people get faced with this stuff, and we understand and respect the fact that some people are just driving right now to go to the grocery store.
2: Yeah, true enough.
1: But for some people, I'm cautious to drop a grenade in their lives. Because we've moved on. Mm. We've created new patterns. We've learned new things. And we maybe haven't, you know, we think about this person every day, but we control when we think about them because we see the delightful little things. What we don't have often are the surprises when someone comes back up unexpectedly. And so that's why I'm so cautious, because there are people who have lost someone recently who just got in the car to go get some milk and didn't realize they'd be thinking about the loved one that they've lost. And when it's your partner and your lover, that's tough, isn't it?
2: It's tough, and it's always a surprise. You think you're fine. You're going right along. You're going to the bakery. Okay, you see a cupcake with little chocolate sprinkles on the top. And that would have been their favorite thing to buy. And you burst into tears at the bakery, feeling like a complete idiot. And I'm saying this out of my own experience. I have done this.
1: Yeah.
2: And so you just don't know. And I think that losing somebody, you go in and out of those states, and you hold them both at the same time. You miss the person, are emotional about the person, but you're also in your own life on the way to the store. And both of those things are happening at the same time. Yes, I'm driving. Yes, I'm sad. Yes, I'm thinking about the next thing. Yes, I'm thinking about the past. It's all together.
1: Yeah.
2: And that's what it means to be a complex person alive today.
1: Do you ever take the time to tell yourself that you are a product of that relationship? That's who you are today? I've never been through it, from at least at that level, just through friends and loved ones. But the, I mean, you are a product of that. Like, you are you are it.
2: That's a beautiful insight. Yes, I am a product of it. And we are a product of our relationships.
1: Yeah, like you are it.
2: Yes.
1: Yeah. The relationship isn't dead, right? The person might be gone.
2: No, it goes on.
1: Is it hard when you see something and you think, and I want to say this from the perspective of everyone who's listening, because the names would be different, but, oh, I should phone.
2: Yes.
1: When something comes up and you just want to tell them?
2: And it's both hard, but I've kind of gotten used to it. I talk to him in my head, and he can feel very present to me on the one hand, and then I can go through, you know, days where I'm not thinking about him. It's been 5 years, but you're always a widow, or you're always a widower if you've lost a spouse. Even though, you know, I meet widows who've been widows for 20 years, who remarried, who had other children, who, you know, went on and on with their lives, but they're always a widow in one regard. And I can wonder what he would think, what he would say. Sometimes I'm comforted by that, and sometimes I'm not. I mean, because I think, I think he would be disapproving of my, or, ooh, I made this really dumb mistake, and I can just feel his wince, you know, that sort of thing. So it's a mixed bag.
1: Is it difficult to, I would imagine that other widows would be a great resource and community to talk to, but at the same time, must be tough because you know that you're stepping into pain and hurt. And there must be like a real threshold of the vibrant life creators and then the really stuck. struggling folks.
2: Yes.
1: I say that both from no judgment, just from this matter of fact. Yeah.
2: There's all kinds of ways to grieve, and there are lots of widows groups and lots of widows podcasts. There are and all kinds of widows groups online, widows associations, widows conferences, and I have to say I dip in and out of it. Sometimes I think, okay, too much there, can't do it, I'm going to the pool. Or I think I have something to say and something to share, and I feel like I can go there. Or I'll just be at a social gathering, and I'll run into somebody who also is a widow, and I'm happy to have that connection with them, that conversation. So there's a whole world of widowhood, and I can take both comfort from it and also feel like it's too much. I do both. I have both of those reactions.
1: It seems so interesting to think of, to try to even imagine how life would look and the things that you go through with all of it. Now, writing was a part of your life before this, and then your husband with his writing, and now you've gone and written this book, The Widow's Crayon Box. Was it part of your journey? Was it a creation, a product of your journey? Was a little bit of both? And what do you suggest for the folks that maybe aren't formal writers, but the value of writing to process the passing of your husband?
2: I think the value of writing is amazing, and I don't think you have to do it in order to write a book or in order to publish it. I've received all kinds of poems that people have written just to express themselves. And, you know, we don't have too much control over things in our lives, but when you write, you do have control over those words on the page, and you're making something. And there's a tremendous value in making. And I mean making anything, even making dinner. Okay, just any sort of art, craft, food, all of the things that involve you doing something, forming something, or transforming something, even transforming a carrot. So I would recommend it. I don't actually, because I am a writer, I don't know how people process huge events in their lives without writing something. I know that people do, of course. My grandmother kept a diary. I inherited her diaries. She started them in 1920 and ended them in 1973, 53 years of diaries. Will I ever read every entry? No, I never will. But she would never have thought of herself as a writer. No. But she had a writing practice.
1: Yeah, I was going to say, it turns out she was one. Yeah.
2: And I think that if you lose someone, you're already halfway headed to two of the great subjects of poetry. Lyric poetry really only has two subjects. One is love, and the other one is loss.
1: Well, I encourage you, especially if you've gone through this, or if you know somebody who's gone through their own version of this, widow or widower, The Widow's Crayon Box, it's Molly Peacock. Thank you for this time and so openly sharing your heart. I appreciate it.
2: Thank you so much, Shane. It's a joy.
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8: The latest forecast from the AM 800 Weather Center. A yellow severe thunderstorm watch continues. Could see showers and storms tonight. Wind from the northwest at 60 kilometers an hour with a low 15. Mix of sun and cloud tomorrow. Still windy. The high 25 with the humidex 27. Sunny on Thursday. The high 25. That sun continues Friday. The high 27. Again, we have a chance of showers and thunderstorms tonight. A windy low 15.
9: 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Weather can be unpredictable, but we aren't.
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1: All right, it's time for, in case you missed it on a Good News Tuesday, a tour around the iHeartRadio Talk Network. 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Shane Hewitt and The Night Shift, the podcast, is also on there. So grab it. You can send us messages too. Vash Kapelis is on vacation. Tim Power is doing a great job filling in with Mike LeCouture talking about politics, because Mike is the CTV National News senior political correspondent, on Mark Carney's response to the latest Trump tariffs.
2: I think the main takeaway is that nothing's off the table at this point, right? He was asked very specifically if there are lines and, you know, where the concessions, you know, what he would possibly concede. And, you know, he didn't address it. And so I think by extension, not drawing a line means he's open to almost anything. And he did say that he would speak to the premiers later today, which is ahead of schedule. That was supposed to happen on Thursday when he heads to PEI to join their meetings, as all the premiers are gathering together there. But I think, you know, also him saying that the booze ban, if we're going to call it that, is, you know, at the feet and in the hands of the premiers. And if they want to remove it, it's up to them. It's clear that it's an irritant for the Americans. U.S. Trade Representative Jamieson Greer, U.S. Ambassador to Canada Pete Hoekstra. It is like the broken record that they continue to play when asked about the irritants. They mention that at the top of the list almost all the time. That was actually mentioned on a background briefing with Canadian reporters yesterday by senior U.S. government officials, in addition to the tariffs that we put on some American cars out of parts that are not CUSMA compliant, that they're made in the U.S., as well as their issues with our supply-managed dairy sector. So I think the Prime Minister is now in this phase where he has to really perform this delicate dance. I think it was one of those types of things where he was on the sidelines bopping along to the music, and now he's got to get on the dance floor and decide, okay, how am I going to do this? Because he can't control some of the actions that Canadian politicians have taken, but now he's going to have to hammer this out with American officials. And to the point that he also made, saying that he spoke with U.S. President Donald Trump this morning, and that, yeah, they agreed that they are going to now intensify talks.
1: So there you go. That's Tim Powers with Mike LeCouture on conversations on what Mark Carney is doing or not doing in regards to more tariffs from Donald Trump. Now, they're about to go through the midterms down in the States, so it's all political, that's for sure, plus a renegotiation of the free trade agreement. So what comes next? Well, isn't that what everyone wants to know? Now, it's had a massive impact on all things. The premiers have basically said, no, we're not going to let the booze in, trade irritant or not. The more that we roll over, the more that they're going to take. So it looks like there could be some pushback coming. Interesting. Absolutely. Here's one thing that the premiers did announce today, and it's at the very top of ctvnews.ca. It's provinces agree to cut barrier on direct-to-consumer alcohol sales as Trump threatens more tariffs. Now, so what that means is that if Ryan and I and Noah open up a craft brewery here in Ontario, we have to either get permission to sell it in BC, so you can buy it in Victoria, or we can't sell it in BC. You're not allowed to take booze across borders interprovincially, right? Because Ontario wants to make their tax on our beer. What they've done is they've gone and done a deal somehow where if you're in Alberta with Ryan, you can order beer from BC and have it shipped to you. And so it allows some of the smaller booze players the opportunity to sell across Canada, not just in their own province. And that's a remarkable step. That's a big step for interprovincial trade. I hope it works out, and I hope they pull the trigger on it the way that they say they're going to, because if that's the case then, I will say good on you, all the premiers involved in that, and Doug Ford and everybody else that's in on it. Well done. It'll be interesting to see how it gets solved, plus the impact of all these other tariff things on this other headline in ctvnews.ca. Canada and the U.S. are no longer going to celebrate the Gordie Howe Bridge opening coming up this week. They're just going to open it and move along. And I'm imagining they're going to celebrate it some other day. Right now, it doesn't seem like a good time to celebrate anything, I think, with that deal in particular. In case you missed it, grab Tim Powers of Ashley Capellos, the podcast on the iHeart app. Deb Hutton's podcast is on there too. News Talk 1010 Toronto had Flavio Volpe on the state of negotiating with the U.S. in regards to cars.
3: I think what's a little bit disingenuous, and your listeners should understand, is that the Americans keep saying, well, we keep meeting with the Mexicans. We're in our third round of meetings because they want to meet face to face with the Mexicans, and they have a, they had a list with 54 items on them, which included things like judicial reform, and they indicted a sitting governor on drug trafficking charges. And then with us, they don't want to sit down with us. They'd rather just talk Jameson Greer to Dominic LeBlanc and Janice Charette, who's our lead negotiator, to their teams over there. And so what the prime minister said, which I thought was important this morning, was, look, we're going to do what we need to do to defend Canadian interests, but we should sit down and have a meeting on how to resolve this, because there aren't real barriers that can't be overcome between two partners. Now, put it back a little bit on the president, like, well, let's sit down and do this. And the 30 days seems tight. What's important here is that I've been saying for a while, and a lot of other observers, that we are in the short strokes. I'm rather bullish about the fact that we'll get this thing done by September, October. Well, what he's saying by doing this is, well, we're going to tighten those timelines. Let's get it done right now. And this is Donald Trump. You know, he torques things up. He wrote a book about it. Art of the Deal says, torque things up. Right when you get to it, right when your counterparty thinks they have a deal, tell them they don't have a deal, and see what else you can get at the end. I think a lot of us predicted this, but certainly it's still disappointing to see every time.
4: And where is the industry in the United States? Because I mean, this goes back to, it feels like it goes back longer than a year ago, but you know, where the auto sector, the auto unions were really pro Trump on his big, what did he call it? Independence Day or whatever
3: Yeah.
4: he called it.
3: Liberation Day.
4: You're right. I mean, where do you find yourselves in terms of the, of your counterparts in the States? Are they still with Trump? Are they more where you are?
3: All of the major associations in the U.S., the car makers, the car dealers, the part suppliers, and the material suppliers, co-penned a letter to Trump in May to say the USMCA works for us, keeps us competitive against the Chinese, and we need to have Mexico and Canada within the fence on automotive.
1: There you go. That's conversation from News Talk 1010, Deb Hutton with Flavio Volpe on the state of cars. There is one other that I wanted to note for today, and I ask you to go to the iHeart app if you want to listen to Kyle Horner's guest, Wendy Wagner, talking about trade law, legalities, and new tariffs in regards to the United States-Canada-Mexico agreement. 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It's pretty awesome. You can subscribe to them. Shane Hewitt and The Night Shift is on there as well. And you can subscribe to ours. And if there's something that you hear, use that little share button. Share it directly. Text it to your friends. Let them know, like, hey, Bob, I thought you might like this. That would be helpful to us. I would be grateful for that one. Coming up next hour, Shane Yoda, The Night Shift. Are you feeling guilty about taking leisure time? It's a part of our date night conversation. And next, Chris Abel. We'll see if he's got some more robots to talk about. We'll be right back.
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7: It's 9 o'clock.
8: From the National Newsroom of the Canadian Press, I'm Don Mitchell. Prime Minister Mark Carney repeated a message of Canadian strength today and urged governments, business, and labor to stand together after more tariff threats from the U.S. Carney said in Ottawa today he spoke with U.S. President Donald Trump and they agreed to intensify negotiations on the Canada-U.S.-Mexico agreement on trade in the coming weeks.
7: The first objective is to get a comprehensive agreement that benefits, obviously, both countries, that's consistent with KUSMA. KUSMA as it is and KUSMA as it will be, and we'll work towards that.
8: Washington announced a plan to impose a 50% tariff on multiple Canadian goods in about a month. American officials say the new levies are a response to provincial bans on U.S. alcohol, Canada's supply management dairy system, and quotas on American cars. Meanwhile, speaking at the annual Council of the Federation in PEI today, Saskatchewan Premier Scott Moe supported intensifying talks with Washington. Moe says the United States and Canada need to drop the rhetoric and get to the negotiating table.
9: Well, I think it most certainly is time for us to intensify our negotiations, be very ambitious, to camp out those three individuals that I had mentioned, Janet Charest, Ambassador Wiseman, and Dominic LeBlanc, to essentially camp out in Washington, D.C. and meet at every opportunity that we can.
8: Meanwhile, the premiers of nine provinces announced today that they're removing major barriers to interprovincial sales of alcohol. Provincial rules will be changed to allow brewers and distillers to sell alcohol directly to consumers, regardless of jurisdiction. Elsewhere, Toronto police have arrested a doctor at Hospital for Sick Children, charging him with accessing and possessing child sexual abuse and exploitation material.
10: Investigators say 44-year-old Dylan Dezanayaka has been arrested after an investigation that began in January. Police say they searched the hospital and a private home in February and seized several devices, including a work computer. They say they have found no evidence that the material linked to the charges is related to Dezanayaka's work as a physician. SickKids says the doctor was immediately placed on leave after the hospital became aware of the police investigation. Diana Musina, The Canadian Press.
8: And finally, wildland firefighters in BC have successfully used a drone to conduct a controlled burn in battling an active wildfire, the first such case in Canada. Fawn's Ray Childers with BC Wildfire Service says his division has been testing using drones to ignite burns for years, and to see it succeed in fighting an active blaze was an emotional experience.
11: We knew that once we could figure it out and get it in there, that it would provide us with so much. Like, intel is always the most important part of a lot of this work, and to be able to keep crews safe and be more efficient and have more options and see more, know more, so we could do the right thing and do more. It's pretty exciting for me. I shed a very happy tear.
8: The BC Wildfire Service says the drone was used this weekend to ignite a burn on the south flank of a major wildfire near Boston Bar in order to impede its progress in that direction. This is the Canadian Press. In sports, Canada is sending a star-studded team to the Commonwealth Games starting Thursday in Glasgow, Scotland. Olympic champions and medalists in athletics, swimming, weightlifting are among Canada's 149 athletes that are set to attend. Four-time Olympic gymnast Ellie Black of Halifax says the games are important for many athletes seeking experience in a big competition.
12: Canada can usually be pretty competitive there, and it gives these athletes an opportunity to be in that multi-sport games environment without too much of the pressure that comes maybe with the Olympic Games.
8: And the Stanley Cup champion Carolina Hurricanes will be one of four teams that will have their U.S. game broadcast produced and distributed by the NHL for the upcoming season. The league announced today that the Columbus Blue Jackets, Minnesota Wild, and St. Louis Blues will also have their local broadcast done by NHL Productions when the season begins in late September. The NHL is branching out into centralized production of local telecasts as teams face challenges with the demise of regional sports networks in the U.S. This is the Canadian Press.
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17: The latest forecast from the AM 800 Weather Center. A yellow severe thunderstorm watch continues. Could see showers and storms tonight. Wind from the northwest at 60 kilometers an hour with a low 15. Mix of sun and cloud tomorrow. Still windy. The high 25 with a humidex 27. Sunny on Thursday. The high 25. That sun continues Friday. The high 27. Again, we have a chance of showers and thunderstorms tonight. A windy low 15.
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0: This is Shane Hewitt and the Night Shift on the iHeartRadio Talk Network. Which we drank a lot, 'cause we were all so shy.
1: Shy and nervous. Shane Hewitt and the Night Shift. Good News Tuesday. That means our buddy Chris Abel is here, as he always brings, I'm told, some more silly robots for us to talk about. First, though, a few weeks ago, we talked a little bit about the He-Man. Chris is a fan of the mystical movies, the fantasy stuff. He likes the costumes. He likes all the things. Demographically, I can tell you, he is square in the He-Man wheelhouse. And some He-Man info.
2: Yes. So quick little note here. The He-Man movie is coming out on streaming services. If you have an LG smart television and a subscription to Amazon Prime, then because the smart TV has those features like voice controls, if you hold the remote up and then you say, I have the power, the TV will automatically respond and start playing the He-Man movie for you. So there you go. Fun little.
1: That's fun.
2: Fun little trick.
1: I like that. You can, that'd be a fun, like all the dads out there. Look at all the cool things you can do, right? Spread, impress the kids.
2: Yeah.
1: I think that's fun. All right. ChrisAble.com, real Chris Abel on the socials. Some robots. Give me the robots, Chris.
2: Right. So Samsung has announced that they have actually are going to go into production in the second half of this year into humanoid robots. So they will be the next big company that is going to start developing humanoid robots. Initially, they are going to create industrial humanoid robots, and then they will start to move into consumer robots for us to have into our homes. I mean, they've been playing. We've seen some smaller robot sizes that Samsung has shown off as prototypes about things that it might bring into the home. But seeing the way the rest of the world is moving, they've decided to jump into humanoid robots themselves. And so hopefully we'll get more information. Tomorrow is Samsung's big unpacked event in which they're going to unveil all their major new devices, consumer devices. I can at least tell you that I can predict that we're going to see all new smartphones, including the new Galaxy ones, some really fun, fantastic ones, but also because they just unveiled a new Samsung credit card only for the U.S. But watch tomorrow with tomorrow's announcements. Samsung's going to have some exclusive options for their online stores because of the credit card. And that will be available no matter. You don't need the Samsung credit card, but just check out their online stores for some cool features about some of the devices they'll be unveiling tomorrow.
1: You can check out the podcast from yesterday with Handy Andy Barrar, and he shared his thoughts on what he thought the prospects might be coming out from Samsung as well. All right, Chris Abel, e-bikes. There's a couple of folks around here that, man, they're faster than the cars going down the street.
2: Yeah. Volkswagen is jumping on board. They've partnered with a company called N Plus, and they've just unveiled an entire range of new e-bikes that are coming out later this year. The average price is going to be about $4,000 and then goes up. Lots of add-on features as well. So that's not going to be the bottom price at the end of the day. But what we're seeing is Volkswagen is taking some of their safety technology from the cars and are adding it to the e-bikes. So the big one that I really was impressed by is they have a rear view camera mount. So there's a camera on the back of your bicycle that looks behind you. And then on your handlebars will be a little view screen. So you can actually, with a button, take a look at what's behind you. They're also adding radar systems. So the bike can detect if a car is coming up behind you a little too close and can alert you so that you can use your rear view mirror or camera to be able to see behind you. They're also adding LED running lights. And on top of that $4,000, they're adding a smart helmet, smart glasses. You're going to be able to have all sorts of cool technology and safety features, including crash detection. So if you do have a crash, your bike can automatically call 911 for you.
1: Is it still a bike at this point? Like if you say philosophically here, humor me.
2: Yeah.
1: If you took a car and you took the engine out of it and you made it like a Flintstone car, you wouldn't still call it a car, would you?
2: I guess what defines is the number of wheels. So as long as it's still two wheels, I guess it can still count as a bicycle.
1: We don't call it a motorbicycle, though. We call it a
2: motorcycle. Yeah, even though you may have an entire infrastructure like a car frame sitting on top of the two wheels, as long as it's just two wheels, then I guess it still does count as a bike. But
1: yeah,
2: I do understand. It's like if you keep adding more to it, then does it still cease to be a bicycle?
1: I think it needs its own name at this point. Yeah. Okay, so I would like to caution you that Chris has butt toys on here, and I want to, just so you know, before these are legitimate toys that are not of an adult nature. These are actually the opposite of that, I guess, because they're definitely not adult.
2: They are aimed at kids. We talked about a toy last week, Chester Cheeks, and I got a lot of positive feedback about it. And I thought that was it. And then suddenly I find all these other companies are announcing various butt stuff as well. So there's a line of toys known as Fugglers, sort of fun, ugly dolls. And they've been very, very popular. They just teamed up with a company called Puppetronics. And as their name suggests, they add electronics to plush dolls to turn them into puppets. And so these Fugglers that are coming out, and already we're starting to see pre-orders on Walmart, they look really, really ugly. They got nasty, almost human-like teeth and sort of bloodshot eyes. But now with the Puppetronics, you can actually press parts of their body, and it'll make the limbs move, so you can kind of, you know, act out various scenes. But they're loaded with 60 different sound effects. And so they're the kind of sound effects you'd expect. There's burps, there's gurgles, there's farts, there's screams, there's all sorts of roars like that. Their main signature thing about these Fugglers from the others is they all have underwear. Each doll that you buy has its own specific kind of tighty-whitey underwear. And get this, Shane, one random box out there is going to have a golden underwear. So that if you are lucky enough to get the one with the golden underwear, then I guess that's the one that you'll sell to other collectors.
1: Do you go to Willy Wonka's after that? Like, how does this work?
2: Yeah, I have no idea. And then the other butt stuff that's happening is Hasbro. Believe it or not, Hasbro's getting involved. They just connected with an art group called Butts on Things. Butts on Things is very popular because they draw various things that are familiar to our lives, and then they add a pair of cheeks and butts to them, which a lot of people find very entertaining. So Hasbro has teamed with them to allow them to add butts to a lot of their signature toys. So they've teased that coming up, you're going to have Mr. Potato Head will have a very naked butt on his back. You'll see a pair of cheeks on his backside. They also unveiled a Transformer toy that has on the back, very squarish, but definitely recognizable butt cheeks on the backside as well. I don't know if it twerks instead of transforming, but this is what Hasbro is working on.
1: I the whoopee cushion was enough, really, for everybody. It still stood the test of time. I don't know why this is a thing, but I will share a story about being a dad about bum cheeks, is that when my son was tiny, tiny, tiny, we used to always call it his bum bum, right? Like, oh, sit on your bum bum, right? And all that stuff. He was coming out of diapers. He was becoming a little boy and all the things. And then we walk into the store. He wasn't really speaking a whole lot yet, but my son was really, really tall. I remember his language was very simple based on his size because he was so big. But he was age appropriate speaking. Anyway, we walk in the grocery store and all I hear is bum bum. I'm like, bum bum, what's going on, bum bum? And he points, and there was in the grocery store, and sometimes they have like fruit up on the shelf. There was like a plastic apple and banana sort of above the display, and there was a peach up there.
2: Ah.
1: And he was pointing, bum bum. So I that's your Mr. Potato Head bum bum.
2: Yeah, that's
1: made
2: cute.
1: Me think of the dad story. Oh, anyway. Cool. Ah, bum stories. Thanks, Chris. I appreciate
2: you're welcome.
1: You. Bring in the bottom of the toy list today. ChrisAble.com, Real Chris Able on the socials, Shane Hewitt and the Night Shift. All right, coming up, we're going to introduce you to a guy called Mark. Mark has ridden his bicycle around the world on purpose. That's impressive. And do you struggle with guilt about taking your own leisure time? Should you? Well, it's part of date night conversation tonight. Is it a time for me sort of relaxed conversation, or is it, take care of yourself, or are you avoiding things? The question that my guests say is, what if I miss the unicorn because I don't feel like going out and taking time to myself? We're going to talk about all that and more coming up.
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6: The latest forecast from the AM 800 Weather Center. A yellow severe thunderstorm watch continues. Could see showers and storms tonight. Wind from the northwest at 60 kilometers an hour with a low 15. Mix of sun and cloud tomorrow. Still windy. The high 25 with a humidex 27. Sunny on Thursday. The high 25. That sun continues Friday. The high 27. Again, we have a chance of showers and thunderstorms tonight. A windy low 15.
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1: I like meeting cool people, and this is Mark. Mark, you're a cool person. Thanks for coming.
2: I wasn't aware of that, but thank you. Made my day.
1: Well, it is interesting, and your story is quite amazing. Let's cut past the everything else and summarize the amazing and then explain how we got here. Okay. The oldest person to cycle around the world.
2: Correct.
1: You realize that is crazy, right?
2: I realize that now.
1: At the time where you're just like, I know, I'm going to go right around the world.
2: At the time, when I, you know, first looked into this and I said, I wonder if there's a record for the oldest person to ride around the world. I thought there might be, but I was pretty sure it was going to be somebody in their 80s. And I took a look and the record at that time was held by somebody who was 56. And I'm going, oh, I can do that.
1: So, and how old were you at the time?
2: 69.
1: Wow.
2: Yeah.
1: So what does around the world mean?
2: So if you, it was a Guinness World Record attempt, so they have very strict guidelines. So around the world is, it needs to be circumnavigate a little over 29,000 kilometers. You have to start and stop from the same point, but you also have to go through what's called antipodal points. So an antipodal point is if you drove a rod through the center of the Earth, where that rod comes out on either side of the Earth, you have to go through those two points. My antipodal points end up being Whanganui, New Zealand, and Madrid, Spain. So I had to go through those two points.
1: And now you just learned what are opposite places on the planet.
2: Yeah.
1: That's crazy. Okay, that's 35,000 kilometers, 69 years old, 25 countries. You did fundraise a bunch of cash for Princess Margaret Cancer Center.
2: I did.
1: Your wife has passed away.
2: Yes, and that's really what precipitated this whole thing and my connection with Princess Margaret. Jackie died December 28th, 2021 of cancer. She was 55 years old. She'd been diagnosed at 48 and won a lot of great battles along the way. We still had, you know, a lot of enjoyment time together. It's time we spent together. But at the end of the day, she lost the war. So I was really looking for a couple things. One, a project that would challenge myself. And because I really feel that it's important that we challenge ourselves on a daily basis. So I always have some kind of project going on because there's days you just didn't want to get out of bed. And so this, you know, I thought I need something that can keep me moving forward and I can focus on. And then the Princess Margaret aspect of it was, I didn't want it to be just about me. I wanted

0: And the beauty of that was that they share information all around the world to other cancer research facilities. So this is perfect, and it's something that resonated with people around the world.
1: Can I ask you about Jackie?
0: Sure.
1: What would Jackie truly say about this idea? Like, I'm curious. Like, but if you were able to sit down and say to Jackie, hey, by the way, this is what I'm going to do as part of your memory and as part of my growing and challenging.
0: Yeah.
1: What truly, Mark, what would Jackie say?
0: She would say, you are nuts. You're absolutely nuts. But if it's something that you really believe in and want to do, I will support you 100%.
1: Yeah.
0: I'll tell you a little story. I've done Race Across America 4 times. So Race Across America is a nonstop race that starts just outside of Oceanside, San Diego, California area. And the gun goes off and you go, and the clock doesn't stop until you cross into Annapolis, Maryland, 5,000 kilometers later. So it's 5,000 kilometers. It's sleep deprivation. If you're not on your bike 21 hours a day, you're not competitive. And when I first started thinking about doing that, she said, you're not going to do that. Like, look at those people. They're death on wheels. And I said, well, okay, let's try this. Let's do Race Across the West, which is only a quarter of the distance, since the first quarter of that. And we'll see how I do on that. And let's base our decision on how I come out of that. She said, okay, I'm willing to do that. So we go through this thing. I end up like second place, but I was going, oh my God, that was terrible. I don't think I ever want to do that again. And as we're sitting at the airport waiting to catch the plane, she goes, okay, when you do solo, here's the things that we need to change. So she's
1: your pusher, really.
0: She really was. She was my greatest supporter, and we supported each other in everything. So, yeah, she would say, I'm nuts, but I will support you.
1: So 30,000 kilometers riding your bike around the world, Mark Herbst. Did you have any special touched moments with Jackie?
0: So many places. There were so many places where... Yeah, I believe in the energy of the universe. I don't know what happens after we pass away, but we are energy. And one of the laws of physics is energy cannot be created or destroyed. It can only be transferred from one form to another. So somewhere her energy is out there. There were so many times where I needed help and it would appear. But the one time that really stands out and I will never forget is I was riding through northern New Mexico, and it was at 7,000 feet and it was pretty chilly, but the sun was out and there was nothing around me other than rocks that were bathed in the sun, and it was just incredible. And suddenly I felt the same way I did anytime Jackie gave me a hug. It was just like that physical and emotional comfort and well-being, and I will never forget that. She was there.
1: Well, you just gave me that gift too. Holy cow. Yeah, that's quite amazing. Well, you did it.
0: Yes.
1: And you got to get the touch out of it, which is nice too. Mark Herbst, this is why I wanted to meet you after learning about the story, just because of the fact that you did it, and it's cool, I guess. Well done. What do you say? Like, what do you, like, there's no high five or smack on the ass, good shift, champ, that I can give you.
0: No.
1: But I think it's inspiring. And what's your final word on anybody who's ever thought about that crazy thing?
0: Well, yeah, I don't know if I'd say, hey, just going right around the world. But, you know, again, it gets back to what I mentioned, the need to challenge ourselves. We are so capable of so many incredible things. And most of us have been given these great gifts of physical and mental well-being and ability that we never challenge. And they're only on loan to us. Like, we're going to wake up one morning, and it isn't a question of if it'll happen. It's when it will happen. All these

0: gifts are going to be gone. And you don't want to be sitting there at the end of the day going, gee, I wish I had tried that. I wish I had tried to learn a new language or learned a musical instrument or ran a 10K, whatever the case may be. You know, get out and challenge yourselves because you can do it.
1: Now, cycling is Mark's thing. No junk miles coaching, multiple national and provincial cycling and triathlon titles, 4x Race Across America competitor, 2 times a winner at it. So just to put it into context, it wasn't Mark's first day on a bike, but no. You do get to have your thing. So whatever your thing is, let Mark's story be the validation that you can have your thing. Thank you, Mark, for sharing about your ride, and thank you for sharing about Jackie. I appreciate that.
0: Thanks, Shane. I appreciate it.
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1: It's date night, where we come together to talk about dating or dating inside your marriage. Doesn't mean you have to be single, people. Jen Kirsch is here at Jen_Kirsch. Tony Tedesco is here. Tedesco Tony on the Instagrams if you want to get connected to the kids. Guilt-free, leave me alone, I want to chill. Tony, are you saying that you just don't, part of dating is not dating?
14: Yeah, I think... Yeah, I am saying that. I at least this one article says that. We're talking about just being guilt-free on doing nothing. And aside from Jen finding this article, it was very timely because last week I was talking to someone on one of the apps, and I guess we've been conditioned to... You know, better get on this right away and start out. But I just was not feeling it. And it wasn't that I wasn't feeling like we seemed to get along very well. It wasn't that I wasn't feeling her per se or the idea of dating this person. I just did not want to get dressed up. I did not want to get, ready to go out. And so I didn't ask her for a date. I just decided I wanted to do nothing for the weekend. And that comes with guilt, right? That comes with, should have I asked her? Have I missed my opportunity? Et cetera, et cetera. So
1: it's the magic word should, isn't it?
14: Yeah.
1: You're shoulding on yourself. Okay, so let me ask you this before I get to Jen. Do you think that that's a problem in the perception of the people around you? Because they're like, you're like, hey, baby, and you're like, relaxing. Do you think that's a problem? Is there a better way to go communicate and say, hey, by the way, I think you're pretty all right. I'm just taking a weekend to chill.
14: Yeah, I think that those types of things are important to communicate, rather than, you know, waiting around all weekend and then texting and saying, yeah, I took some time for myself. Hope you had a great weekend.
1: Don't ghost them.
14: Yeah, don't ghost. Just mention to them on the Friday night or on the Saturday saying, hey, listen, I'm taking a weekend for myself, or, you know, I just plan on keeping the couch company this weekend, and I just don't.
1: Very good.
14: I'm not feeling it.
1: I've had a couple of sweatpants sofa drunks myself.
14: Sure.
1: Jen Kirsch, so taking time to yourself, which is a strange notion generally, because it's all your time anyway. I would say it like this. Like, do you carry a purse, Jen? Are you a purse person?
15: Not always, but I always carry a book in my hand.
1: Well, for purse people, it's such a great example, because I don't think any person can ever, who carries a bag, can complain about their bag is too heavy, because it's their bag and they have put everything in the bag and neglected to take things out of the bag. It is your time. It's always your time. You get to choose your time. The impacts on dating, though, Jen, not everybody gets that.
15: Yeah, well, I like to first think when we talk about dating, when we talk about relationships, we're often looking at what the other person is doing and not doing, but I think it stems with what you're doing yourself. You know, we all hear the put the air mask on yourself first, because when you're your best self, you show up better for others. So just before I get into the dating, I want to say I was reading a magazine this weekend while taking my own time all weekend. My phone was on Do Not Disturb since Friday morning, and I just wanted to be grounded back at home after time away at a cottage and around other people. So I was reading this article in my Real Simple magazine called The Art of Doing Nothing, and I'm like, oh, perfect, I'm already nailing this. This article is just going to tell me everything that I already would say to someone else. And then I heard of this term in the article, which made me reach out to you guys, called, that I never heard before, leisure guilt. And this is this idea that when we're being leisurely, that we guilt ourselves.
1: I'm going to have to think about this one. It's interesting. I would say that we have it backwards.
15: Well, I was just so blown away because, you know, on the weekend I was like, oh, should I really take the whole weekend to myself? And my niece is not at camp this summer, but her brother's going to be back next week. This is my last time I can maybe have quality time with her. And then a beautiful thing happened on Saturday in Ontario. There was a big storm. And I was like, yes! I was so happy. Now I had to get out a jail free card, for lack of better words, because he wants to go outside in a storm. And I lined up my rom-com little movies. I had a book and my dog by my side. And I felt like I was living it up. But because of the weather, it gave me the guilt-free idea. I wish we could do better at not feeling guilt in the first place and letting ourselves off the hook, especially in the summertime.
1: Yeah, I think this translates really well to, you know, married couples as well, because it is okay to take your time. Leisure guilt, though, Tony, like, why do you beat yourself up over this?
14: I think you start to wonder whether it's an excuse, right, to not do anything. Sometimes we think we're losing interest in the dating, or we're, you know, when we're really just tired, and it comes down to you feel guilty because you start to think, could I have done better? Should I have made energy for this person?
15: Yeah. Like, maybe was that the one and I messed it up because I needed some quote-unquote me time, woe is me. Like, I'm the one. You're now self-sabotaging, maybe you're thinking.
14: Absolutely. But there's also the other point that, you know, the better me or the better date would have been the one that happens when I'm not tired. Right?
15: Right.
14: When I'm not exhausted, when I'm willing to get dressed up, when I'm willing to do things and have the imagination for it rather than dead brain like I had earlier this weekend.
1: But right? What if this is who you are? Like, what if who you are today is tired and dead brain and everything else? So, like, I get it, the notion that, like, I don't want to miss out on the unicorn. I got to be my best self. But what if, just what if, hypothetically, Tony, what if that girl was a hot dog loving, exhausted, worn out, socially drained, God, I don't feel like I want to go out this weekend, person. And then they're like, yeah, man, I get you. And that has nothing to do with you being your perfect self. That has you with you just being you exactly as you are today, showing up exactly as you show up. And what if you showed up and Tony had one of those ho-hum kind of days, and then she was like, I love ho-hum days. What if you're the unicorn?
14: It could be. And taking one weekend, I guess that's okay. Taking every weekend.
1: It's okay. But it's also okay to show up as you are.
14: Yeah.
1: Like, I think this is cool.
15: Is it, though?
14: Is it?
1: Yes.
15: See, I don't know. I used to, and then I'd still want to find this magic, and I feel like I think there's something so, dare I say, sexy with someone being like, you know what? No, absolutely nothing against you. Like, I just need to take a beat. I'm so overwhelmed. But, like, what about next Thursday? Setting another date, not just like, okay, I'm bailing. But, like, what about, or not even being specific if you're someone that often needs to recharge. But, like, maybe what about later next week? And, like, let's do something when I'm at my full peak. And you could still message if you want while you're doing it. But I know when I needed my Do Not Disturb phone weekend, there was something really beautiful about none of my friends taking it personally or messaging me or questioning me and just giving me space.
1: Sure. But it's performative. And I would say that you don't need to be performative. You are exactly who you are. Who you are today is who you are today. And anything that you perform over and above that, if you want to change it, yes, go change it. Go get jacked up, plugged in, energized, whatever. Go do the work that you needed to go do. I just think it's amazing you're like mirror time. You're both amazing. Go be you and take a rest when you want to take a rest.
14: True, but if that's not you all the time and you're just taking that rest for this week, you still want to present your better self.
1: Sure, of course you do.
14: Those people are obvious. Those people are the type of people that will message you and say, I don't feel like going out. Maybe we hang out at my place or your place.
1: Right.
14: Those people are great because they're honest and they tell you straight up that's what they want. And you know that you're on the same level today. But tomorrow I might want to go dancing. So I don't want to give anybody the impression that I'm just a couch potato or... Also the impression that I feel like going out and dancing every weekend or whatever the case may be. So
1: you
14: have to find that fine line between saying, hey, you know what? I'm having an off weekend. This is not who I am every day, but also this is who I am once in a while. And I think as long as you make that clear right at the beginning, maybe even before you ask for that first date, I think you're in, you know, and if that person is still talking to you after that, then I think you're in a good spot.
1: Amazing. I think if you're excited to see people, go see them. And if you're not, be honest with them. And it's okay to not be perfect. And I think you guys are great. So there you go. Jen Kirsch, Tony Tedesco. Almost got that backwards. Jen Tedesco, Tony Kirsch. Tony Kirsch. Ah, well. I guess I'm not on my best
14: today. Taking names.
1: Sorry, friends.
14: There we go.
1: All right. This is Day Night. Thank you.
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23: The latest forecast from the AM 800 Weather Center. A yellow severe thunderstorm watch continues. Could see showers and storms tonight. Wind from the northwest at 60 kilometers an hour with a low 15. Mix of sun and cloud tomorrow. Still windy. The high 25 with a humidex 27. Sunny on Thursday. The high 25. That sun continues Friday. The high 27. Again, we have a chance of showers and thunderstorms tonight. A windy low 15.
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1: Three things we learned today. Shane Hewitt and The Night Shift. Ryan's in Calgary. I'm Shane Hewitt. I'm in the village of Merrickville, just south of the city of Ottawa. And we're all across Canada for you here on the iHeart Talk Radio Network. Our podcast is available on there as well. Live streaming of all the stations of these very conversations in full length. Ryan O'Donnell, how often do you use Google Maps to figure out where you're going, how to get there, how long does it take?
4: If I leave the house, I use Google Maps. I would say it's like at least once a day.
1: Oh, okay. Yep. I remember the days when we actually had to use a real map.
4: MapQuest?
1: No, I remember. No, not MapQuest. Like a real map.
4: I know, but I said or MapQuest.
1: Oh, well, that was old school. Printing out your yeah. MapQuest before
4: My
1: you went on a road
4: loved
1: trip.
4: That. Yeah.
1: Yeah, I remember we were driving from Fort McMurray to Victoria, and we were driving through, I think it's Highway 5, the Yellowhead comes right down south through BC, and my dad was like, how far away are we from whatever, whatever? And I had my protractor set from school, and I like measured the little grid of measurement on the map, and then I was doing my little flippy flip things, and I was like, it looks like about an hour and 10 minutes, Dad. And then he timed me, and he was like, yeah, it was an hour and 7 minutes. Good job, son.
4: Kicking
1: it old school map style,
4: very
1: right?
4: Cool.
1: Going on vacation, if you're going to pick a hotel, here's a tip if you've never done it, is that go do a street walk around your hotel on Street View. See what it's like. See how close those stores are, or how many creepy people are on the streets and stuff. I mean, that's generally a good way to do it. Or you could go looking for meteor craters. That's a thing. Dr. Gordon Osinski, Dr. Crater, was on the show helping us understand using Google Maps as a tool in his work.
5: It's really cool, and I think, you know, maybe particular given my age, I feel I was right on the cusp of that. You know, I do remember during my undergraduate degree.
1: Of your crater.
5: The crust. There you go. You know, I did my undergrad actually here in Scotland where I am now, and that was very traditionally using paper maps and things. You might use an occasional air photograph. I came to Canada and up to the Canadian Arctic where I started doing field work. But the first couple of years, you know, there was GPS, but it was before the military in the US turned that on to make it available to civilians. So I was, you know, navigating on paper maps. And yeah, we didn't really have satellite data. And so it was definitely old school. But even in that 4 years of my PhD, it changed a lot. So that last year, I got this satellite image, a Landsat image of the crater I'd been mapping for 4 years, and I was like, whoa. And there was all sorts of new and interesting features that one image gave me. And then, of course, over the last 25 years, we've come so far that, you know, everybody's got access to the whole globe on their smartphone.
1: Yeah. Well, it's amazing, too, because you kind of get these armchair warriors that are just fans. They're not, you know, guys with PhDs looking at this stuff, and they get to contribute now. And I think that must be great. That must be awesome. At the same time, because I guess time and evolution covers up a lot of this stuff and evidence, doesn't it?
5: It does, yeah. I mean, it's really hard. You know, most of Canada and the area where this is, if you actually look on Google Maps, it really is not obvious. There's lots of trees, lots of vegetation. It's only if you dig a little bit deeper and look at the topographic data. So, you know, what the terrain is doing, where there are hills, whether or not, that gives you a little bit more insight.
1: Cool conversation, Dr. Crater. In Canada, they have found, with the help of Google Maps, a giant crater that they didn't know existed, and it's like 300 and God knows how many million years old. He also explains in the conversation how they can't research it the way that other disciplines can. Like volcano researchers, they can see a volcano, but because of craters, they happened so long ago, they're hard to find, they don't know what it looked like, they don't know what caused it. It's a really cool science and an interesting conversation. Shane Heald on Night Shift, the podcast. Elias Makos talking about the birth of his second child.
3: You know, when was it now? 8 days ago, had a kid, or my wife gave birth.
1: Yeah.
3: And, you know, just trying to get through that, Shane. You know how it is.
1: That's, it's such a beautiful thing. This is why I was so excited to bring you on for this. Your second baby, yeah?
3: Second kid. So our first one, Wolfgang, Wolfie, was born 2.5 years ago. And, now he's a big brother. And that's a whole other thing too, right?
1: Yeah.
3: You know, he's really good. So our newborn, Jack is his name. Wolfie is really good with Jack. He loves Jack. He wants to kiss him. He wants to touch him very softly, except in the mornings where he's just jostling in bed and accidentally kicking him. But most of the time he wants to be very soft and subtle and nice with his brother. But he clearly, and I mean, and everyone, every parent who's listening right now who has more than one kid knows about this. This child, this big brother, he's none too happy that his monopoly on mama is over, you know? Yeah. You're a burger restaurant and you're the only burger restaurant on the street. It's been 30 years. You're the only burger restaurant. And now across the street, a new burger joint opens up. Yeah. You'd be livid. You're losing your market share.
1: Customers. Yeah.
3: And this is my son, who is, you know, he's missing now, you know, and my wife is doing a great job making sure he still feels special. And we're like, we have so much attention on him too, but it's hilarious, right? And you understand why. He's lost his monopoly.
1: It's fascinating stuff. It's absolutely true. I remember my son, when my dad, they were 15 months apart when they were born, and my son would sort of walk by. My daughter would be kind of standing, leaning against the ottoman, learning how to walk. He would just walk by and just be like, shove, and keep walking. It wasn't good, but in hindsight, it was kind of funny. Shane Hewitt in the Night Shift. Three things we learned today. Good news Tuesday comes with an understanding of the bad. Molly Peacock has a book, The Widow's Crayon Box. She's a poet, and she talks about the unexpected reflection on a love and a loved one who has passed.
6: It's tough, and it's always a surprise. You think you're fine. You're going right along. You're going to the bakery. Okay, you see a cupcake with chocolate sprinkles on the top. And that would have been their favorite thing to buy. And you burst into tears at the bakery, feeling like a complete idiot. And I'm saying this out of my own experience. I have done this.
1: Yeah.
6: And so you don't know. And I think that losing somebody, you go in and out of those states, and you hold them both at the same time. You miss the person, are emotional about the person, but you're also in your own life on the way to the store. And both of those things are happening at the same time. Yes, I'm driving. Yes, I'm sad. Yes, I'm thinking about the next thing. Yes, I'm thinking about the past. It's all together.
1: Yeah.
6: And that's what it means to be a complex person alive today.
1: Do you ever take that time to tell yourself that you are a product of that relationship? That's who you are today? I've never been through it, from at least at that level, just through friends and loved ones. But the I mean, you are a product of that. Like, you are the, you are it.
6: That's a beautiful insight. Yes, I am a product of it, and we are a product of our relationships.
1: Yeah, like you so you are it.
6: Yes.
1: Yeah. The relationship isn't dead, right? The person might be
6: dead. No, it goes on. It goes on.
1: Absolutely touching, and I learned so much from Molly Peacock, and all the information on her book is on the podcast description, iHeart app. It's a great place to get. Shane Hewitt and the Night Shift, the podcast.
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11: From the National Newsroom of the Canadian Press. I'm Don Mitchell. The Fraser Valley Regional District has ordered any residents remaining in Boston Bar, BC to evacuate immediately. Officials said in a release, a new wildfire has ignited south of the community and is spreading quickly due to strong winds. Residents of the small community, 200 kilometers northeast of Vancouver, had already been under an order to leave due to wildfires burning to the west and the northeast, but some, including business owners, had stayed behind. It comes just hours after the province revealed 600 properties are on an evacuation order in the province, most through the Fraser Canyon near Boston Bar due to two wildfires. First Nation leaders say Ontario's wildfire response should be investigated in a public inquiry. Today, several chiefs shared experiences where they say their communities were left to evacuate without help from the province. Collins First Nation Chief Helen Pavala says many in her community narrowly escaped flames before it was devastated.
12: My members barely escaped with the clothes on their backs. My community was left to evacuate without notice and support. On Monday, July 13, this forest fire was spotted outside of the community, and any comments that imply that it was started in the community, this suggestion is completely and utterly false.
11: Several communities, including Whitewater Lake and White Sand, have also reported widespread destruction. Canada's premiers gathered in Charlottetown PEI for their annual meeting, with many provincial leaders backing Prime Minister Mark Carney and a more urgent effort by his government to work out a trade deal with the U.S. Yesterday, U.S. President Donald Trump announced a dramatic escalation in tariffs on Canadian goods, increasing levies on some goods by 50% within 30 days. Alberta Premier Danielle Smith is one of those who wants talks to ramp up, telling reporters today she believes the only way to get an agreement is if diplomacy prevails and if both sides put a lot of resources into it. Meanwhile, the federal government believes in light of Trump's latest tariffs, Canada shouldn't celebrate the opening of the Gordie Howe International Bridge with the U.S. A spokesperson for Infrastructure Minister Gregor Robinson's office said in an email it would be inappropriate to proceed with a celebratory event. However, a Canada-only celebration is expected to take place Friday, and the bridge is still set to open next Monday. And U.S. Defense Secretary Pete Hegseth estimates the Iran war has cost America $37.5 billion. At a Senate hearing in Washington today, Hegseth defended the funding and is helping Republicans try to push through a $95 billion budget package to fund the military, along with aid to farmers and voting law changes. Earlier today, the U.S. military said it completed an 11th night of strikes on Iran as the two countries vie for control of the Strait of Hormuz. This is the Canadian Press. In sports and the NHL, winger Jason Robertson and the Dallas Stars will avoid salary arbitration after the high-scoring forward signed a $12 million contract for next season. The Stars announced the deal tonight, a day before Robertson's 27th birthday and 2.5 weeks after he filed for arbitration. Robertson had 490 points in 456 regular season games with the Stars and could become an unrestricted free agent for the first time next summer. In Major League Baseball, the struggling Toronto Blue Jays are continuing a four-game series with the American League East leading Tampa Bay Rays at Rogers Center tonight. And one day after Caleb Ferguson was caught on camera yelling at umpire Bill Miller and appearing to use profanity, the Cincinnati Reds lefty apologized. Before tonight's game against the Seattle Mariners, Ferguson said it was unprofessional for him to express his frustrations toward Miller the way he did. Miller got in the way of Reds second baseman Edwin Arroyo on a single by Victor Robles shortly after Cal Raleigh hit a grand slam off Ferguson to make it 7-0 in a Mariners 8-0 win. From the Canadian Press, I'm Don Mitchell.
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18: The latest forecast from the AM 800 Weather Center. A yellow severe thunderstorm watch continues. Could see showers and storms tonight. Wind from the northwest at 60 kilometers an hour with a low 15. Mix of sun and cloud tomorrow. Still windy. The high 25 with a humidex 27. Sunny on Thursday. The high 25. That sun continues Friday. The high 27. Again, we have a chance of showers and thunderstorms tonight. A windy low 15.
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1: Food professor Dr. Sylvain Charlebois is here, who had an article
2: he
1: wrote.
2: Back.
1: You're back. I know. I try to get rid of you. I just can't shake you. The calorie economy is ending, which I figured was interesting because it kind of goes a few different ways, Sylvain. I liked your piece because it talks about a few things. It talks about like GLP-1s and it talks about different angles of food. But I also found it interesting because so many people today are just buying for caloric intake, not for nutrition. And so of these things together, plus a little bit of class action against meat. Welcome back.
2: Lots going on. It's July. Still lots going on for sure. Yeah. In my piece, The End of the Calorie Economy, I do talk about GLP-1s, and both you and I have spoken about GLP-1s, Ozempic and Wegovy, how that's changing the industry clearly, not just in Canada, but everywhere around the world. It's absolutely a disruptive force for sure. But also, 70 countries around the world are seeing their population decline, and Canada is about to join that group. And so how do you do business when you have fewer stomachs to feed? That's really the question that I'm asking, not only to all of us, but to the food industry, really.
1: Well, a capitalist would say, looks like a good opportunity for some competition and prices to come down in order to fight it out. Because grocery stores haven't really had to fight it out. It's kind of been a status quo. You know, you make your little bit of money, you get to buy some more real estate, you grow the real estate portfolio, you add another warehouse, a few more trucks, off you go. Population's growing, more mouths to feed. And now it's like, oh, we need to actually do a good job at this.
2: That's right. So the food industry relied on population growth forever, really, since the end of the Second World War. But they're going to have to figure out a way to sell to people who are eating less but will want to spend more. So what does that mean? So it means that really the focus is not necessarily on energy and calories, as you mentioned earlier. It's really going to be more about quality, choice, differences. I mean, and this is really the one battle that I've had with the food industry for quite some time, especially with beef folks, animal proteins, so pork, chicken. They've always said, oh, veganism is bad and vegetarianism is bad. Well, you know, you can't innovate if you don't recognize the fragmented nature of a food economy. And I think that's the fact that we're going to have fewer mouths to feed is actually going to force the food industry to recognize different pockets in the market and try to capitalize on these opportunities and define a new value proposition for all these pockets, really.
1: It's interesting because here's what I worry about, because there's been some class action against price of meats because, you know, skyrocketing costs.
2: Yeah, because this is a commodity. When you have companies treating a product like a commodity, they're going to try to squeeze you.
1: But now here's what I worry about with the GLP-1 part. So grocery stores are going to say, okay, well, we're going to bring in AAA beef. We're going to charge a premium for it because people are buying less because they're on GLP-1 drugs. They need a smaller meal. They're not as hungry. So what we're going to do is we're going to give them a little bit better beef. We're going to keep the price the same. We're going to give them a 3 or 4 ounce version, nice little tiny steak that's perfect for their little GLP-1 body.
2: Yeah.
1: We're going to call it the OZ1 premium, GLP-1 premium steak. When really all they're doing is getting half the steak or a quarter of the steak for the exact same price. And by the way, welcome back to the wheel, turning again. And we get stuck on this exact same hamster wheel because the guy who's not on GLP-1 drugs, who's living on a budget and using breadcrumbs to supplement their Kraft dinner so they can get themselves enough calories for the day, they get screwed again.
2: I know. Here's the thing. I mean, when you see an industry doing its best to sell you a breed, Angus, forever, why not sell what you just proposed? I think it's possible, absolutely possible to sell anything, smaller size products, selling it differently. And absolutely, I think there's an opportunity there. It's just, you know, Shane, when I interact with the food industry, I still, to this day in 2026, I still meet executives thinking build it, they will come. So we'll grow and we'll produce whatever we can and we'll figure out a market. That's supply management, supply chain management. Instead of doing that, we need to start embracing the paradigm of demand chain management, understanding the consumer, where the consumer is at, meet that person there and walk your way back and design a product perfect for that person. And the GLP-1 issue, the fact that we're having fewer stomachs to feed, is absolutely going to force the industry to do just that.
1: So this does take me back to the whole point of the socialist notion about groceries. And I kind of get it when we talk about it that way, is that when you insert people who are profiteering off of it, and I don't mean farmers that are growing in, because farmers provide a service, right? It's a quality product, but it's a service. Grocery yeah. stores are just flipping things. They're just retail flipping. And so
2: I hope you don't say that to them directly.
1: Well, but no, but that's it's fundamentally what they're doing. I mean, the fact that I say that, except for the white label stuff, because they're bringing in someone else's boxes. I mean, they're no different than selling a pair of jeans. And so, but when we see it this way.
2: Oh, that is so harsh.
1: It's true though, because they're not, what are they doing? What are they doing to serve the people, right? Like,
2: listen,
1: truly doing.
2: You gotta think about service and the ready to eat and the private labels and the contractual manufacturing and all that stuff, the assorting as well, the yeah. adaptation to the market. They do a lot of that too, you know.
1: We also do wandering around the grocery store to find a staff member. The deli center closing at 2:30 because there's no staff in it. You're checking yourself out at the till. Right? Like there's a lot of arguments on both sides of that, and I get it. But the reality is that you have these people are wandering around trying to find food, and the prices yeah. are high. And it's pretty hard to justify, I think, to the generic consumer. And I use Kraft Dinner at $1 a box because people are trying to just get calories in order to get by. They can't afford $400 a month of GLP-1 drugs. That separation yeah. part becomes where a grocery store becomes
2: well,
1: a boutique.
2: Well, prices are going to drop soon, by the way, because of generics.
1: Yeah, well, that's true. That's...
2: In India, it is costing you about $10 a month to get a GLP-1.
1: Really?
2: Oh, yeah, it's cheap. Price is not. That's why we're expecting more people to be on GLP-1s, because it's actually going to be affordable.
1: Yeah. Yeah, I can't help but stand up for the person who's walking around with their cart and they're counting how many items they have.
2: I'm going to give it to you for sure. In many grocery stores, service is not there. Absolutely.
1: No.
2: And not everywhere, but in some grocery stores, absolutely, you're always looking for help, and there's nobody around.
1: Nope.
2: Nobody around.
1: Don't
2: absolutely.
1: Get me wrong. We have fresh vegetables and fresh fruit. We have running water in our country. We don't have a lot to complain about when it comes to the fact that we can walk into a big box filled with pretty colors and fresh food any time of the day, mostly, on most days of the year, and get a meal. I mean, don't get me wrong. We've got it pretty darn good. They've done a good job at making food as accessible. Is it affordable becomes the question. And I think the calorie thing has so much more buried into it.
2: Expectations have changed. I mean, I think a few weeks ago, both you and I spoke about the fact that now Canada ranks 10th amongst G20 countries in terms of the amount of money spent on food vis-a-vis our disposable income. We were 6th a few years ago. Hmm. So we're actually going down. So obviously expectations are changing. And so the industry has to adapt as a result. And it's not just about the product. It's everything around the offering, like service, like packaging, delivery, experience, and things like that. And I do think that at some point, the food industry will actually have to think differently about the consumer and Canadian families as well.
1: Well, I still have to pay $1.50 or whatever for a plastic fabric bag, so I don't get a free plastic bag when everything from the grocery store is in a plastic bag.
2: How many bags do we own now? Like, seriously.
1: Right. And then all of a sudden, but my meat comes in plastic clams now. My fruit comes in plastic clams. My cereal comes in a box that's in plastic. But I'm not allowed to use plastic, but they are. And I think that until all of these questions get answered, federal public policy as well on some of those items, then I think people are not going to, they're still uneasy because we keep getting told we're bad and wrong. And I think that that's where the pushback comes from, as consumers. Dr. Sylvain Charlebois, food professor, as always, thank you, sir, for being here.
2: Take care.
1: All right.
2: Bye-bye.
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21: The latest forecast from the AM 800 Weather Center. A yellow severe thunderstorm watch continues. Could see showers and storms tonight. Wind from the northwest at 60 kilometers an hour with a low 15. Mix of sun and cloud tomorrow. Still windy. The high 25 with a humidex 27. Sunny on Thursday. The high 25. That sun continues Friday. The high 27. Again, we have a chance of showers and thunderstorms tonight. A windy low 15.
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1: Uncover Up, the podcast, is a book that you can pick up on Amazon, so go take a look for that one. Nathan Radke is here, summer contributor to our Suspicious and Weird Conversations. I think that's probably good. Now, Nathan and Dr. Lee Kunla, they go and they teach this stuff. What's behind a conspiracy? What are the traps of conspiracies? Which ones are legit? Which ones are fake? Where do they come from? And so much more. And so, UFOs. I like, we had a preview, it's on the podcast, orbs. We talked about orbs and kind of like a time travel sort of dimensional travel thing, Nathan. We didn't talk about UFOs from that angle.
2: Yeah, I mean, we've been talking a lot lately about the UFO phenomenon. It's been all over the news. It's been talked about by governments. And we've been testing to see whether there's any evidence that it could be an extraterrestrial cause. But despite all of the thousands of government files that we've gone through, there hasn't been anything yet to suggest any kind of alien cause of what we're seeing in the skies. But there's another interesting hypothesis that people have put forward that I wanted to talk about today. And that's this. What if what we think of as aliens and UFOs are actually human earthlings from the future?
1: Oh, that's interesting. Oh, I feel like this is very Will Smith of us.
2: Oh, yeah. This is going to get very strange. And here's how it shakes down. Think about your classic gray alien that everybody always talks about.
1: Right.
2: You got two arms, two legs, thin body, big head, big eyes. Mm-hmm. Looks a lot like a human being.
1: Yeah.
2: Which doesn't make much sense from an alien perspective. Humans look this way because of millions of years of evolution, specifically on Earth, mm-hmm. and the way things are on Earth. There's no reason why any being from another planet would have the same basic design as us. So what if the reason that people have been reporting for decades that aliens look like humans is because they are humans, but they're only, rather than, you know, current day humans, they're from thousands of years in the future.
1: Interesting. Okay, so gray is interesting. I guess we have Ozempic and Wegovy today, so it's...
2: So the thinness makes perfect sense.
1: Total sense. We're all over the semiglutides, so I guess that's
2: good. I mean, and the grayness makes sense. We're trying to stay out of the sun because
1: right?
2: of... Yeah.
1: Sunscreen. It's probably like 800-level sunscreen. Got it.
2: Yeah, big eyes. We spend a lot of time staring at screens.
1: At screens, death scrolling. I can see the future here.
2: Yeah, so this is all checking out.
1: This is how conspiracies start, Nathan. We just might have started one.
2: Exactly. Except there is a bit of a history to this. I mean, the idea of somebody coming back in time to
1: Wouldn't
2: warn
1: it be a future?
2: Us about stuff. Oh, there's a history and a future and a present of it. I mean, all of this time travel stuff, it's classic sci-fi tropes. You know, you got like the Terminator movie series, you got 12 Monkeys, Back to the Future. But there's also been examples of people in real life who have claimed to be from the future and have been sent back to fix something in the past. I want to tell one of those stories today, because way back in the distant past of 1998, the internet was kind of a brand new phenomenon. Do you remember a guy called Art Bell?
1: Oh, Art Bell, yes. Ian Punnett, one of his fill-in guys, and who I think he started doing the weekend show on the Art Bell show, was he passed away recently. And he was one of the very first people I had interacted with him in the late 90s, because I used to listen at nighttime to their shows, driving back from Banff to Calgary after DJing the DJ shows. And so I reached out to Ian and made contact and said, hey, by the way, I do music radio and I love what you do. And he and I kept in touch just infrequently from time to time. And so my favorite part of the Art Bell show was the Ian Punnett, because he was this intellectual sort of person that sat in on it. And then some of the Art Bell stuff was super fun, and that's super crazy and out there, and it's changed a lot since. I'm sure the listeners are very familiar with it, too.
2: Oh, yeah. Anybody who drove around late at night

0: come back to 1998 from 2036, which at the time was the distant future and now is like only 10 years away, which is alarming. And this guy wrote that time travel had been invented in 2034 and he had come back to warn us about some stuff. The main thing that he was warning us about, it's 1998, so this isn't a surprise, he was warning us about the dangers of Y2K.
1: Okay, that well, that's very dangerous for sure. Interesting that he chose a fax. 2036.
0: Yeah, I mean, it's not that futuristic.
1: Because most young people don't even know what a fax is.
0: Yeah. In fact, as I was reading this, I had to remember, it's like, wait, what were faxes again? But yeah, it was 1998. He was from the future. He was sending these futuristic faxes and telling us about how Y2K was basically going to cause widespread catastrophe. Power was going to be lost. People were going to freeze to death trying to get south to warmer weather. The government was going to declare martial law to try to control things. Then the American government would fall to communism. And most ominously, he said that anytime anybody tried to go forward in time to the future, they found that nothing at all existed after 2564. So this guy had some bad news for us.
1: So if nothing exists after 2564, how do you know and how do you get back again?
0: Well, I mean, that's the thing. I mean, we're going to get into some of the weird paradoxes of time travel.
1: Okay. I don't want to get ahead of you or behind you or wherever we are.
0: Yes. And so this guy or somebody like him started posting to message boards because it's 1998 and made a bunch of similar claims. He started calling himself John Titor. And this became a very famous name in the conspiracy world, this guy from the future who had come back to save us. He wrote that the real reason he came back was to try to find an IBM 5100 computer from the 1970s, which he could then take back to his own time to solve certain problems that they were having with their modern computers. He also said that UFOs were often time travelers from the future who were just doing little sightseeing, and that in 2004, a civil war would start in the United States. It would last until 2015, and then most cities would be destroyed by nuclear weapons.
1: So he nailed it, is what you're saying.
0: Yeah, absolutely nailed it. He stopped posting in March 2001. By this point, his Y2K predictions didn't come true. And then, of course, we know now that none of the other stuff came true. And also, I mean, there was a big event in 2001 that he didn't warn us about that maybe he should have.
1: Yeah. And you would think, because it did change. That one actually did change the course of the world, at least perceptions of the world.
0: Yeah. And so it seems like this is just a complete failure. So why would people continue to believe in this stuff? Because, as always, there's kind of a built-in excuse for anybody who wanted to believe him. And something that he sort of hinted at in some of his messages. When the stuff that he predicted didn't come true, what do you think he said to people?
1: Oh, that's interesting. No, I don't know. What would you say?
0: He said, "You're welcome."
1: Oh, because he fixed it?
0: Because he had fixed it.
1: Oh, smart.
0: Yeah,
1: good cookery.
0: I mean, that's just absolutely brilliant. Because then people say, well, this didn't happen, and this didn't happen, and this didn't happen. And then rather than proving that he was lying, this guy could just say, yes, I've been working very hard, and so I've prevented this, and
1: oh,
0: I've prevented that.
1: Oh, that's so smart. I didn't even think of that.
0: I mean, the best scams always have that kind of like built-in defense mechanism, that kind of backdoor. Especially if you're making predictions, the danger of making specific predictions is people can call them on you when they don't come true. But because of the weirdness of time travel, which now we're going to have to get into, like, he has a little bit of an escape route. But because time travel is theoretically possible, I mean, traveling forward in time is easy. We're doing it right now at the speed of 1 second per second. If you go close to the speed of light, you can travel forward in time faster than that. It takes an awful lot of energy. But traveling backwards in time is trickier. I mean, maybe wormholes, maybe faster than light travel. But the main thing, because of the way cause and effect works, traveling backwards in time produces all sorts of really strange paradoxes. And that's what we're going to have to get into now.
1: So paradoxes, before we do that, is that because, like Marty McFly, he shows up two people in one place? Is that that kind of thing?
0: I mean, all sorts of stuff like that. And there's some really classic examples. And they all get to, one, how interesting time travel would be,
1: yeah,
0: and two, what a colossal mess it would be if it was actually possible.
1: Well, and if you met yourself, that's another thing. Or if your mom fell in love with you a la Back to the Future. So, okay, Nathan Radke is here. Uncover Up, How to Think Clearly in an Age of Conspiracies is the book. And we're going to come back with time travel.

0: 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I don't know how that fits, but somehow it does. And maybe it's already happened and you're just going to hear. I don't know how that works. Stand by.
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0: Time travel, UFOs, and some sightseeing. Nathan Radke is here. Uncover Up, How to Think Clearly in an Age of Conspiracies is the book with Dr. Lee Kunla. UFOs as tourists visiting from the past or the future or whatever. But before we get to that, we were talking about how it's possible that we end up facing ourselves if we go to the past. That's a problem.
5: Yeah, that's a big problem. That's your classic paradox. I mean, the classic time travel puzzle is called the grandfather paradox. I'm sure you're familiar with it. It's this idea that you go back in time, if you can, and you find your father's father, say, and you find him before he's had any children, and you get rid of him, you kill him. Then, because he's dead, he never has any kids, and your father is never born. But then, because your father is never born, you're never born. And that raises a really important philosophical question. If you were never born, then who was it that went back and killed your grandfather? And this is the classic time travel paradox.
0: Yeah. Or imagine, would you disappear like Marty McFly? You can see my reference for time travel, that you slowly start to disappear out of the photo.
5: Sure, but then if you disappear out of the photo, I have two questions. One, why did they take that photo? I mean, the odd thing about Back to the Future is once they all disappeared, you basically just had the photo of somebody's house. And also, if you disappear, then who was it that went back and killed your grandfather?
0: Right.
5: Or imagine this one. You're sitting at home. Suddenly, out of nowhere, a version of you appears from 20 years in the future. And the future you says, Shane, I got something for you. Here's plans for a time machine.
0: Right.
5: And then they go back to the future again. It takes you 20 years to build it. And when you're finally done, you turn it on, you go back in time 20 years, and you give the plans to yourself, like you did the last time. But then this raises an interesting question. Who actually invented the time machine then? It's a closed loop.
0: Right.
5: Your past self got it from your future self. But then once your past self turns into your future self, you go back and give it to your past self again. At no point did you actually invent anything.
0: Right. Right. It's wild.
5: And time travel's just filled with all this nonsense. And how do you get around it?
0: How do you get around it?
5: Well, a couple of ways. One, of course, is, I suppose, smoking a large amount of cannabis.
0: There's but that. But I was going to say mushrooms, but okay.
5: Mushrooms also, although obviously illegal, so we wouldn't do that one.
0: Nope.
5: But one way to get around it is to assume the existence of the multiverse.
0: Ooh.
5: And then you just say, well, there's countless parallel universes. This means that you're not changing the past of your own universe. You are just traveling to a parallel universe where things turned out slightly differently.
0: Mm-hmm.
5: And what's weird and trippy about this idea is that there's a lot of influencers online who have been arguing that there's evidence that sometimes we get booted out of our own normal universe into a slightly different parallel one.
0: Yeah. And there's a faith part to that, too, because that means, like, in one universe, you're dead. But you, as far as you know, you keep living because you don't know any different. It's kind of like if I move from Vancouver to Toronto, life in Vancouver continues without me.
5: Yeah, no, exactly. Only with entire universes. And this is something that is very big online, and my students are always talking about it. You've probably heard of it. This idea of the Mandela effect.
0: Yeah. I always get lost on that one. Mm-hmm.
5: Yeah, I mean, the basic
0: It is weird, though, like when you remember the Kool-Aid Man stuff and it's like, you know, you're like, no, I swear to God, he had pants or whatever it was.
5: That's right. Or Curious George. Does Curious George have a tail? And the answer is we all remember him. Yes, he has a tail, but actually, no, he doesn't. Does the Monopoly Man have a monocle? We remember him having one. He doesn't have one. there's all these examples of small little details that large groups of people remember wrong. And the reason it's called the Mandela Effect is because of the large number of people who remember or misremember Nelson Mandela dying in prison, when, of course, actually he got out of prison and became president of South Africa. And so some people have looked at this phenomenon and said, look, this is evidence that someone has been traveling to the past and tweaking stuff and like moving stuff around. And thanks to the butterfly effect, they have perhaps inadvertently changed some tiny little thing, like whether or not there's a hyphen in the word Kit Kat. And that's why we misremember things. Of course, the other explanation for this is that memory is flawed and large groups of people can get stuff wrong. And I mean,
0: if you're going to get anything wrong, or if you're going to change anything, you're like, you know what? I'm going to fix the world. That monocle off the Monopoly guy's got to go.
5: Exactly. If it hadn't been for that missing tail on Curious George, we could have been in a lot of trouble. And, like, obviously, if you look at something like, actually, Nelson Mandela, it's only people in North America that people remember, like, Nelson Mandela dying in prison. People in South Africa don't misremember that event. So while it is a fascinating phenomenon, doesn't appear to be, you know, evidence that somebody is messing with our past. But despite that, as you would expect, TikTok and Instagram are absolutely crammed with people claiming to be travelers from the future.
0: Yeah, but do they have a fax machine?
5: No, and that's how we know that they can't possibly be. Only somebody from the future could still have a fax machine. I mean, also, these videos all kind of look the same. They got AI-generated images. They got creepy music. There's this artificial voice making claims about shocking and alarming events that are going to occur on specific days.
0: Yeah.
5: And, of course, what's fun is that we can go back and look at all of the failed predictions. You're not going to be surprised that the percentage is extremely low. But there are a bunch of ways to be a successful social media time travel scammer.
0: Oh, interesting. Okay.
5: All right. Easiest way, make a bunch of wild claims, get a bunch of attention, and then when none of your predictions come true, you just change your username and you do the whole thing again.
0: Do it all over again.
5: Yeah, I mean, that's like basic stuff.
0: Social media advice from Nathan Radke. Okay, what else?
5: Exactly. Another method, if you want to get a bit more advanced, make vague claims. Like, I'm going to make some predictions right now. There's going to be storms and wars and natural disasters.
0: Ooh, scary stuff. It's going to be hot, too.
5: And sometimes cold. Mm-hmm. And sometimes windy. Like, those things are always happening. It's easy to get those sort of predictions correct. The problem there is, I mean, that's pretty good, but if your predictions are too vague, nobody's going to be impressed enough to like and comment and subscribe.
0: Right.
5: So you can do the shotgun approach. You just make so many predictions about all sorts of different things that some of them come true just out of probability. And then you hope that people remember the ones that you got lucky on and forget the ones you missed.
0: Delete the ones you missed.
5: I mean, this is the method that psychics have been using for decades. But I got one, like the top level one. Because social media has given the time-traveling scammer a new method. You make hundreds of predictions, but you keep the posts private, and you don't publish them. Then if you get lucky and any of them come true, you make those posts public. That way people can see the timestamp and think, wow, this guy totally predicted this. And what they don't see are the thousands of unsuccessful predictions that you make that you keep in your private folder.
0: Smart. Is that ever smart?
5: Yeah.
0: I like this. This is interesting. Okay, so we can see how it is sort of unfolding in today's world in a big way, but doesn't answer the question that the UFOs have alien tourists or human tourists traveling through time, Nathan. We haven't solved it.
5: Well, I mean, it would be nice if that was the case, because I think it makes sense that we want to believe in time travel. The past is filled with our mistakes. The future is filled with uncertainty. And it would be amazing to be able to go back and change things or go forward and learn things. But unfortunately, it's more likely that we're just forever trapped in the present moment, traveling at 1 second per second away from our regrets and towards our fears.
0: Now, the irony of all that, philosophically speaking, we are trapped out of the present moment, which could be part of the problem, I suppose.
5: Yeah, I mean, that's the other thing. Time itself is just such a strange mind bender because, physics talks about it and philosophers talk about it and we experience it. But to our experience, it seems so elastic. It seems to move so easily sometimes and to drag sometimes. So it makes perfect sense to me that we feel like we should be able to move through it in a way that makes more sense to us. But unfortunately, at this point, we haven't seen any evidence for it. And the question that we should be asking about time travel is, why hasn't anybody like actually shown up and made themselves known? They've had these big time traveler parties where they'll hide invitations underneath buildings and in old library books and say, come to this time in this place in this year. And then they'll have a big party. They'll have chips and dip. They'll have the whole thing. And tragically, nobody ever shows up to them.
0: Well, that would be the secret, wouldn't it? Would be to hide something that's already passed in time. And then now you've missed it.
5: Exactly. And the reasons why nobody ever shows up to these time travel events, it could be because time travel is impossible. It could be they just don't want to come to our time period because, you know, things are a bit weird right now. And the most alarming possibility, maybe humans don't survive long enough to invent a time machine.
0: Oh, man, apocalyptic ending. Nathan Radke, Uncover Up, How to Think Clearly in the Age of Conspiracies, the book with Dr. Lee Kunla, and fascinating. Whew, that'll make you rethink your life a little bit. Thank you, my friend.
5: Thanks for having me on.
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26: The latest forecast from the AM 800 Weather Center. A yellow severe thunderstorm watch continues. Could see showers and storms tonight. Wind from the northwest at 60 kilometers an hour with a low 15. Mix of sun and cloud tomorrow. Still windy. The high 25 with a humidex 27. Sunny on Thursday. The high 25. That sun continues Friday. The high 27. Again, we have a chance of showers and thunderstorms tonight. A windy low 15.
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1: 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What is actually a good remake movie? This was mine. Italian Job.
2: Yes, Italian Job. Both versions are good. Both versions are good. I would accept either, but it is a good remake. Yep. Yep.
1: Toy Story 5, great remake.
2: Yeah, that's very clever. The Departed, that's a really good remake.
1: Oh, interesting.
2: Yeah.
1: And movies. But Ryan says remakes are terrible, with the exception of a couple, I guess. What remakes are worth it? Oh, The Thing.
2: The Thing is the best remake that Hollywood's ever done, for sure. Okay. No. No, I would agree.
1: 71010, text in your remake. Ryan Adal says video games are better at remakes than
2: they
1: movies.
2: They are. Yeah, for the past decade, Shane, I mean, Hollywood has been really churning out remakes, specifically Disney, taking those animated movies that we know and love and turning them into live action, which I think inherently isn't a terrible idea. It's just been very mixed results. Now, typically, they've made an enormous amount of money at the box office, but recently, this is not the case. Their Snow White remake did not do well at all, and the Moana remake, Moana, which is one of the most popular movies they've ever made, is bombing. It made just $43 million in North America on its first weekend against a $250 million budget. It is not doing well. You know, people calling it lazy, kind of pointless. And in seeing this trend, I feel like there's a guiding light for Hollywood on how they can actually do it right. And that's video games, Shane. Video games have cracked the formula on how to remake a classic and bring it to a new audience. And if you need proof of this, you need to look no further than Assassin's Creed Black Flag Resynced. So Shane, Black Flag is the Pirates of the Caribbean of video games. It just is. It is one of the most beloved games of the 2010s. Came out when I was in grade 11, 2013. Noah, we're going to skip the first clip here, but brief summary of what it is. You take on the role of Edward Kenway, who's your Jack Sparrow. Edward is a man who is just a pirate who stumbles into the world of being an assassin. And so the game is kind of a hybrid of you being a pirate and also this grand conspiracy theory to save the world. And it is a masterpiece of its time. However, 13 years later, replaying the game, it is starting to show its age. Shane, it's kind of like when you go back and watch a movie from the 2000s. And the CG just looks off. You know that feeling?
1: Yeah, I get that feeling.
2: That's what playing these old games can sometimes feel like. But Ubisoft decided to give it another go, remake the game with a lot of the original developers and some new ones at their studio in Singapore. And I actually got to speak with the creative director of the entire game. His name is Terry Hahn. And Terry told me a little bit about how they approached bringing the game into a new light with new tech and really giving it a fresh coat of paint.
3: The original game was more hit by the limitations of the engine at that time. And with the new updated modernized Unreal Engine, we are able to bring seamlessness to the table so that we can finally focus on fulfilling that fantasy for our players to be able to seamlessly travel from land to sea, engage a battle, go to a warehouse, so on and so forth. So you get that seamless travel throughout the open world of the Caribbean. So that's also a huge achievement that we thought it's very interesting, and that comes with a whole set of design improvements that needs to be done. What does it mean to docking? You know, previously it was a loading screen, so now we have to remove it. What does it mean to our story? How do we handle the characters spawning and unspawning as well? So a lot of these interesting challenges to tackle.
2: This is, like, it's hard to describe just how much has changed here. In the original game, if you wanted to sail from, let's say, Havana to Kingston, the city of Kingston, Jamaica, in your pirate ship, there was like three loading screens between point A and point B. Now, there's not a single loading screen. You hop on the ship, you sail, do a little bit of pirating, and get to your destination. And this, Shane, is like, this is where I think the first kind of lesson comes in. Because what these developers are doing is they're not just like slapping the fresh coat of paint on it. They actually have to basically rebuild how they did the original game, but they're using what made it special originally in the first place, you know, 13 years ago, to guide them through that process. And Terry Hahn, who again is the creative director of the remake of this game, he told me that even with all the fancy tech and all of the new tools they get on the current generation of gaming consoles, his favorite part of the game is still the same thing that made it special in 2013, which was the characters and the fact that you be a pirate.
3: I think in the year 2026, there are definitely many options on the table for people to choose from. But I think what makes this game really stand out is the storytelling, the characters, Edward Kenway in particular, and the cast of characters that you get to revisit, or even like the first time you experience him, I think will be very interesting. I think being able to see his journey and his character development and growth throughout the story, I think for me, it's actually, even as a developer, like, you know, even though I worked on the game before, be able to play through that whole story and from start to finish and seeing his growth is actually fascinating.
1: I have a question.
2: Yeah.
1: How can it be about a pirate when it's called Assassin's Creed? And because it has no big R, like you can't say
2: Assassin's Creed. Yeah, it doesn't work the same way.
1: Yeah, I think they missed on
2: but
1: that.
2: But you truly are a pirate. Shane, so here's the lessons I think Hollywood can learn from Black Flag Resynced. If you're
1: going to
2: remake
1: something. I just got your title now.
2: What's that?
1: Yar! I titled it on our documents. He's like, yar, and now I just got it.
2: No, oh, perfect. There
1: anyway,
2: you go.
1: Okay.
2: If you're going to remake something, it's not just about refreshing it. You have to put intention into everything. The original magic can only carry you so far. I think this is what Hollywood misses, is they think, oh, people love Pirates of the Caribbean. Let's make it again. They'll come back and enjoy it. Well, people loved Pirates of the Caribbean because it was something new, refreshing, and done with a lot of passion. You can apply that to the fresh take on it. This game has all of its old magic, but fixes the problems it had in 2013, like the loading screens, the hilarious bugs and glitches, and now it's shining. And it's a success, Shane. This game sold 2 million copies on its first day. This game has made more money than Moana did. Like, that is what we're talking about here, the difference between a huge success and a bomb. And so if Disney ever wants to remake Pirates of the Caribbean, they need to look at how Ubisoft has tackled it with Black Flag, but also they should probably not do that. That movie is untouchable.
1: So Moana needs to start killing people in the movie.
2: Moana does not need to kill. She just needs to become a pirate if she wants to.
1: Maui is a pirate, no? Is that? I don't know.
2: He's a god, I think.
1: You know what Moana live action was missing? Let's be honest.
2: What's that?
1: Kevin Hart.
2: Kevin Hart should have played the chicken.
1: All right, video games can teach the film industry how to do a remake.
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9: From the National Newsroom of the Canadian Press.
6: I'm Don Mitchell. A new fast-moving fire in BC has triggered an urgent call to evacuate the community of Boston Bar. The Fraser Valley Regional District has ordered any residents remaining in Boston Bar to leave immediately. Officials say the new wildfire has ignited south of the community and was spreading quickly due to strong winds. The district said late tonight that the fire was forcing the closure of Highway 1 south of the community, so residents have to flee north instead. Wildfires across northern Ontario appear to have pushed the province to its worst wildfire season on record. The province's latest numbers suggest fires have burned through more than 7,250 square kilometers of Ontario's forests, surpassing the previous record set in 2021. Annabella Bonata of Intact Center on Climate Adaptation at the University of Waterloo says this doesn't come as a shock.
8: I'm not surprised by it just because of the projections that we had early on this year. So we knew from Environment and Climate Change Canada that this summer was going to be hotter than normal for most of the country and drier than normal for parts of the country. And Ontario fit right into both of those, and it looked like a riskier area for wildfire this year.
6: A recent burst of fast-moving wildfires is responsible for nearly all of the area burned in just a few days. Two people who were on board a small plane that went down in waters near Victoria, BC have been rescued. Search teams say the passengers were found on the shore of Seagram Lake in the Squamish River Valley early today. Mounties say the Cessna was reported missing around 10 last night. A search was launched in the area by the Joint Rescue Coordination Center, and the pair was spotted around 2 this morning on the lake's shore. In Prince Edward Island, 9 of Canada's premiers have agreed to direct-to-consumer alcohol sales from other provinces.
9: Provincial rules will be changed to allow brewers and distillers to sell alcohol directly to consumers, regardless of jurisdiction. It comes after U.S. President Donald Trump announced steep new tariffs on Canadian beer, wine, and spirits. The 9 premiers say Quebec and Yukon are working to join them in the near future. The Northwest Territories and Nunavut say they support knocking down internal trade barriers, but they did not sign the deal because of what they call the unique realities of their territories. Jason White, The Canadian Press.
6: And finally, Indigenous leaders meeting premiers on the sidelines of the National Conference in Charlottetown this week say their voices must be heard nationwide. Assembly of First Nations National Chief Cindy Woodhouse-Nepinak spoke about First Nations chiefs securing an important meeting.
10: We also, as well, for the first time in Canada's history, will have a First Ministers meeting with the provinces, the federal government, and First Nations on October 26th. And we're very thankful for that. For the first time in this country's history, that the three levels of government will sit together.
6: Meanwhile, the president of the Métis National Council says Métis should have their own meeting with the prime minister and relevant premiers to discuss the major projects agenda and the impact of U.S. tariffs on Métis businesses. This is the Canadian Press. In sports, the visiting Tampa Bay Rays scored 3 runs in the first inning off Toronto starter Kevin Gausman and then coasted to an easy 12-2 win over the Blue Jays tonight. The Jays, who lost their 3rd in a row and 2nd straight to the Rays, committed 2 errors. Nick Fortes had a home run and 4 RBIs, while Yandy Diaz had a homer and 3 RBIs for the visitors, who lead the AL East. And the countdown is over. NFL training camp has arrived. Bryce Young and the defending NFC South champion Carolina Panthers report tomorrow. So do the Arizona Cardinals, led by rookie head coach Mike LaFleur. The teams will meet in the Hall of Fame game that kicks off the preseason on August 6th. Elsewhere, the reigning Super Bowl champion Seattle Seahawks and the New England Patriots open up camp on Friday. And finally, the opening round of the 112th Canadian Women's Amateur Golf Championship was suspended on Tuesday due to dangerous weather at the Toronto Golf Club in Mississauga. From the Canadian Press, I'm Don Mitchell.
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13: The latest forecast from the AM 800 Weather Center. A yellow severe thunderstorm watch continues. Could see showers and storms tonight. Wind from the northwest at 60 kilometers an hour with a low 15. Mix of sun and cloud tomorrow. Still windy. The high 25 with a Humidex 27. Sunny on Thursday. The high 25. That sun continues Friday. The high 27. Again, we have a chance of showers and thunderstorms tonight. A windy low 15.
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14: But let's start with the legalities of these tariffs, as U.S. President Donald Trump is imposing a new 50% tariff on some Canadian goods, including wine, hockey sticks, and cement, or what his administration is characterizing as discriminatory trade policies after signing a new executive order on Monday. Now, a senior administrative official said the president is using Section 338 of the Tariff Act of 1930, which is an emergency trade authority that empowers the U.S. president to impose additional duties of up to 50% on countries that discriminate against the U.S. commerce. The official also said that Section 338 has not been used for this purpose before. The tariffs are expected to come into effect on August 19th. So we have about a month, right? It really is a shot off the bow, as Ian Lee put it today. Joining us to talk about this is, I guess the legalities of tariff is Whitney Wagner. Now, she specializes in trade at Growling WLG Trade Law Group. So, Wendy, I really do appreciate you coming on. How are you today?
15: I'm great. How are you?
14: I'm doing okay. Let's start there. What is the legality when it comes to those tariffs, the 50% tariffs on Canadian goods, even those that are supposed to be protected under CUSMA?
15: Sure. When we're talking about legality, we have to ask ourselves legality under what law? So there's the question of legality under U.S. law, and from what I've read, that's somewhat open to debate because this Section 338 is, as you had mentioned, not an often used, and in fact, a never used section of the of U.S. law that's been used to impose the tariff. So is it legal under U.S. law? I think there's likely to be challenges. There's likely to be an open question as to whether there were other procedural aspects that needed to be followed, whether the U.S. International Trade Court needed to find discrimination before this was put into place. So that's kind of one aspect of legality. The second aspect of legality is legality from the perspective of international law and the treaty that we have in place with the United States, which is the USMCA or CUSMA, as we call it, in Canada. So that's just a different question because it's not really legality in the sense of our own binding domestic laws or U.S. binding domestic laws. It's whether the U.S. is adhering to that treaty and its requirements when they're imposing these tariffs. And I think most people would tell you, most experts would tell you, it's pretty clear that these tariffs are not in line with the USMCA or CUSMA and are contrary to it.
14: Is there any issue that the Americans put the tariffs in first and we just retaliated, the tariffs that we put on them, just retaliation? Does that play any part in this?
15: Sure, of course. I mean, when you looked at international trade agreements, the baseline is free trade. So everyone, subject to some very narrow exceptions, it's supposed to be freely trading in product, 0% rate of duty. When a country puts tariffs into place contrary to that agreement or take some other sort of trade action that's contrary to that agreement, then the expectation often is there will be retaliation by the other side because we don't have a supranational court that stands above countries and tells you what to do when another country doesn't follow your agreement that you have with them. Really, your only recourse is to, challenge that through the dispute settlement proceedings that are part of that agreement and ultimately to retaliate. So, the U.S. Imposed tariffs on auto, steel, aluminum, copper, all of those very important products to Canada, and we retaliated, which is, a common and oftentimes the only available reaction in the case of a violation of a treaty.
14: Okay, so speaking of retaliation here, and I'm not saying this is what I want to do. I'm not saying we're going to do this. I just want to make sure we have all the details out there. If we do with, let's say, what the premier said, tariff for tariff, dollar for dollar, if that's what we decide to do, again, not saying that's what we're going to do, is there a legal mechanism that we can do that, or what is that legal mechanism?
15: I mean, right now we're kind of out of scope of all the legal mechanism because,
14: We
15: have this agreement. If the U.S. doesn't abide by it, then are we going to continue to abide by it? That's really a choice, from, our own national perspective as to whether that's in our national interest or not, right? That's really the calculation is not do we have the authority? We can impose, we have the domestic authority under our customs tariff to retaliate or to impose tariffs in retaliation for trade action by another country. No question about that. But I think we're not really into the legality of it anymore. We're into the wisdom of it and whether that makes sense for us as an economy. Is it the best thing for us to do or not? And that's the really tough question.
14: You really set me up for my next question here, and so I appreciate you, Wendy.
15: Right.
14: Are we witnessing a shift away from rule-based trade or legality-based trade, and we're just focused now on power-based trade? Because that's basically what the Americans are doing. That's what the president is doing.
15: Oh, absolutely. It's 100% transactional. I think a bit of an open question is it still at this point designed to put pressure on Canada so that the USMCA is renegotiated in a way that's more favorable to the US from their point of view? Or is this, in a more broader sense, is it just, even if we do renegotiate USMCA, are they just going to ignore it in any event, right? So I think that's a bit of an open question, but there's no question that this is a very transactional, we will do what we think is best for our economy, and we are not going to adhere to trade agreements when we don't think it's in our interest to do so, even though we've signed and agreed to them.
14: I'm going to ask you about that, and if you don't feel comfortable answering the way I put it, feel free. No doubt about that. I just know you work with trade, right? Especially when it comes to law. And so I'm going to play a clip a little bit later from Ian Lee, who I mentioned, associate professor at the Sprott School of Business. And he brings up how he completely disagrees with the premier. Going tariff for tariff, dollar for dollar, it's a way to get crushed by a bigger economy. And I think there's a ton of truth to that. And he's an expert in that field, right? And so he really thinks it's time to use what we have as leverage, let's say resources, whatever that leverage is. Oil would be a big one. Obviously, they're very interested in oil. Use that as leverage and come to the table and talk with the U.S. And you're obviously going to have to bargain a little bit. We're probably going to have to give something up. But, at least a deal will be done, and who knows, maybe it will get rid of some of these tariff threats. Who knows with the president? Just your thoughts on that, if you want to answer that. And is there a lot of truth to what Ian was saying?
15: Sure. I mean, I didn't listen to the clip, so I can't say whether what I agree with or don't agree with. But from a basic premise, when we put in retaliatory tariffs, for the most part, it's Canadian companies that are paying those tariffs. Like, that is the point that still seems to be missed, even in the United States, is that when they impose tariffs, these 50% tariffs, for the most part, not in every case, but in most cases, it will be U.S. companies who are paying that tariff. So it's just a huge tax, revenue-generating tax on the U.S. economy that will cause inflation, that is causing inflation. And do we want that for Canada? Of course, it's a valid question to ask, because if we impose retaliatory tariffs, for the most part, they're going to fall on Canadian importers, and they're going to raise the cost of product for them, which has a ripple effect throughout the economy. The whole point you would do it is because you're banking on the fact that imposing those tariffs will put pressure on the other economy and make them change their behavior. If that doesn't prove to be true, then it's not welfare enhancing for Canada to impose tariffs in general, right? It's just not. It's decades of economics have proven that. Why the United States doesn't seem to be getting that is another question, and only time will tell, whether there is any economic logic to what they're doing at all. But from that standpoint, I think those are valid points to raise.
14: Okay. Wendy, thank you so much for doing this. Really do appreciate it. Great insight, okay?
15: Absolutely. Thanks so much.
14: There you go. Wendy Wagner, specializing in trade at Growling WLG Trade Law Group. I'll take the break and come back. I want your thoughts on this. With what has transpired since about 5 o'clock last night, with more tariffs coming into play, I think the AM 800 News Poll question is very fair. Do you consider the United States an ally anymore? And I don't know how you can't. I'll give you my thoughts. I want you. I want to have the conversation today. 519-792-2559. We'll take the break and come back.
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13: The latest forecast from the AM 800 Weather Center. A yellow severe thunderstorm watch continues. Could see showers and storms tonight. Wind from the northwest at 60 kilometers an hour with a low 15. Mix of sun and cloud tomorrow. Still windy. The high 25 with a humidex 27. Sunny on Thursday. The high 25. That sun continues Friday. The high 27. Again, we have a chance of showers and thunderstorms tonight. A windy low 15.
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14: You know, Will, it's an interesting song because I feel like we have been taking it. We've been taking it from that country north of us right now. And when is enough is enough? It's our AM 800 news poll question today. That's what we're going to start with. You know about the 50% tariffs from now. I don't need to rehash a whole open or anything like that. Let's get right to the point here. AM 800 news poll question. Do you still consider the United States to be an ally of Canada after the latest round of tariffs leveled by the Trump administration? And so this is what I think. Now, even though I think that president is a complete clown, egomaniac, doesn't give a bleep about American people, a man that has created a war with no exit plan and has made the world more expensive for us, especially when it comes to oil, a man that has somehow ruined a relationship with probably, you know what, not even probably, with obviously the best country in the world that you can be neighbors with, Canada. Even with all of that, I still said, I'm not going to let that man ruin my memories. I've gone to school over there. I've worked over there. Great friends, great media friends. Some of the best memories I've had are in the United States, whether it's Florida, Smoky Mountains. And I wasn't going to let just some crazy man in the White House ruin some of those memories for me. But after yesterday, and with so many of you messaging me, and I couldn't get back to everybody, but once the news started breaking on more tariffs, so many of you just reached out and wanted my thoughts. I'm pretty much over the United States. I don't know how you can call the United States an ally anymore. The president is doing all he can to bring down this country, doing all he can to bring pain to Canada. The United States is not an ally anymore. Do I consider my friends over there allies? Yeah. Co-workers that I have real special relationships with? Yeah. But the country as a whole, that administration as a whole, there's no way they're allies to this country right now. Paul McDonald mentioned it this morning. I thought it was great. He said, enough with elbows up. How about fingers up? That's exactly how I feel today. That's exactly how I feel. Especially with him using the 338. When it comes to that section and, you know, going after countries that have been discriminative against the United States when it comes to commerce or tariffs. I mean, the only reason why we took alcohol off of our shelves is because we felt like that was a fair retaliation for what they were doing to us. And then him using this against us once again. There's no way they're an ally anymore. I mentioned it with Meg, and maybe it was really strong talk here. I don't know who they're allies with throughout the world. It's definitely not Canada. Now, John Verano, senior counsel with Washington, D.C., based Covington and Burling Law Firm. So a lawyer, very smart guy, who also served as a trade official with George W. Bush administration, says the section that was intended to ensure trading partners, this is the 338, don't give them some countries perennial tariff rates that put the U.S. at a disadvantage. This is why this 338 back in like 1930 was put into place, right? And it is so ironic, he says, to say the least, to use this authority to impose tariffs to retaliate against tariffs that were imposed in response to actions taken by the United States. It's so fair. And I'm going to bring up some comments here. This is from the morning show. This is Ian Lee, who says this is basically a shot off the bow because we do have a month, right? And so Trump understands what he's doing here. We have a month to respond. You know, everybody's going to go crazy. And it is a time to be calm because we still have a month. But I think Ian Lee brings up something very important. Is it time to actually talk with the United States? He's associate professor at Sprout School of Business, and he was on Mornings with Mike and Meg. I really respect this professor. I've talked to him many times. Very intelligent, especially when it comes to the field of commerce and trade. He knows his stuff. This is what he said when asked if we should negotiate with the United States.
3: We're the only country in the world that says, no, we can't negotiate with Donald Trump because we don't trust him. There's no one else.

0: days before they kick in. So he sent a shot across our bow, and we have 30 days to get serious. And I know Canadians don't like to hear this because they say, stand up to the bully, you know, punch him in the face, stand him, you know. This is not about a high school football game. We have to take these seriously and get there to the table like the Mexicans and the Chinese and the other countries of the world and start negotiating. And yes, that means we're going to have to compromise and give some things up. That's what you do when you have negotiations between labor and management. I'm unionized, by the way, at Carleton. And I've been involved in the past. I've seen this up close. And this goes on in treaty negotiations. And so we're going to have to decide, are our emotions going to drive the process, or are we going to be much more strategic like the Chinese, like the Europeans, and like the Mexicans?
1: He's not wrong. He's not wrong. Is this the time? Let me bring up what the Premier said yesterday. Premier Doug Ford posted this on X. Canada should respond tariff to tariff, dollar for dollar. He's doubling down. This is what Ian thought on that.
0: I think that is the worst possible solution of all the solutions in dealing with Trump. Why? This has been studied to death. Big country, very big country economically, in a trade war with a small country. The U.S. is $32 trillion GDP, largest in the world, way bigger. It's only $20 trillion, and China's huge. We are $2 trillion, two and a bit, $2 trillion and a bit. And these studies have shown that if you get into a trade war between a very large economy and a very small economy, the small economy gets crushed. And we've seen that over and over. There is this idea out there, starting with Premier Ford, that we are somehow equivalent in strength and power and size as the U.S. This is delusional on steroids.
1: I have the text here, and I want you to be a part of the show. I got to take the break, but I want you to be a part of the show here. 519-792-2559. I got a ton of texts coming in. Love to have you on the phone lines here. It says, Kyle, I do not understand why we can't fight fire with fire. Pardon the pun. Why can't we charge the United States up the wazoo for things they desperately need for the U.S.? That's my issue right there. That is the problem. Right? I brought it up with Wendy. Why can't we go tariff for tariff? Why can't we go dollar for dollar? Because tariffs hurt us as well. It hurts the country that sets the tariffs on another country. That's a tax on, let's say, you know, if we tariff cement. That's a tax on our local cement companies. If we're tariffing wine, that's a tariff on our local wine companies. It hurts them. Even though the president does not care about anybody in the United States, even though he doesn't care about those companies that are hurting by him putting tariffs on us, he doesn't care about that. It doesn't matter because it still hurts those companies. The thing is, though, they have a bigger economy, as Ian said. And so let's say, you know, we tariff them on cement. First of all, it's going to be up the wazoo when it comes to the price for them to bring over cement. Second of all, they're probably going to look for other options, probably in their own country. And that's where it really hurts, right? We've talked about it. Companies going out of business because American companies are looking for other options in their country because they're the bigger economy. As we're talking about getting crushed, that's how you get crushed. And so I understand I'm pretty much getting everybody mad. People that love Trump, I'm really pissing you off today. People that want Canada and want Mark Carney to stay firm, I'm pissing you off today. But this is my thoughts. These are what I think. I think it's time to come to the table. He mentioned it. Every country in the world is trying to figure it out. And they're going to the table with this administration. No matter what we think of this administration, they're going to the table and talking with them. We have leverage. Use it. They want our oil. Use that. Got to be careful with minerals. No doubt about that. But the stuff that they want, the commodities that they want from us, that they need from us. There's a reason why they haven't tariffed potash, because they need it. That wasn't part of this. Use that as leverage and start talking. Because this is going to cripple our country if this happens. It's already hurting our country. You can give it to me. If you completely disagree, I want to have those talks. But this is where I'm at right now. I do feel that Mark Carney needs to start talking.

0: 519-792-2559. We'll take the break and come back. I see Robert up there. Like, Robert, I've been saying that for a very long time, what you're going to bring up on the phone call after the break. I've been saying that for a very long time. There's no dealing with that guy. I get it. But I think it's time we try. 519-792-2559. We'll take the break and come back. It's the Kyle Horner Show here on AM 800.
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0: Well, good morning and welcome back to the Kyle. Kyle Horner with you. If you're just joining us here, we were talking about tariffs in that first hour. A little bit of breaking news here. I guess this is what I wanted, because I understand we've been talking in the background for how many months now. But Carney, Prime Minister Mark Carney, says that Trump has agreed to intensify negotiations. It's one thing to talk. It seems like they were getting some sort of problem solved behind the scenes. That's what I was looking for. Let's get something pretty much done. Like, let's start getting some framework here on what the life after all of these tariff threats could look like. We will see. We are trying to get an expert on to talk about what that actually means when it comes to intensifying negotiations, but I am a little bit happier after reading that headline on CTV News. Switching lanes this hour, I wanted to talk about a story that was in the Windsor Star yesterday. Now, it focuses on a local comedian. His name is Dave Squeaky Wheels Robbins Singh, and he was performing a stand-up show in Windsor when he was abandoned by his accessible taxi cab driver that he arranged for beforehand. He has a physical disability that requires him to use a wheelchair, and sadly, he had to leave his wheelchair at the bar, and his friends had to help him into a cab to get home so he could use his other mobility devices. My heart breaks for Dave. I was furious reading this story. I couldn't imagine what it was actually like to live through that, to go through that, the frustration he must have faced, must have had. Now, this week, a little bit of good news. City Council passed a motion granting a temporary one-year replacement extension for taxi cabs and wheelchair-accessible taxi cabs. Council also reduced the license renewal cost for wheelchair-accessible taxi cabs from $520 to $25 in effort to make accessible transit more affordable for drivers. And joining us to discuss all of this is Evelina Bacheska, local disability advocate and accessibility navigator for Assisted Living Southwestern Ontario. Evelina, thank you so much for coming on. I really do appreciate it.
11: Thank you for having me.
0: Absolutely. I want to talk about Dave's story right off the bat here. Is that story, can that story sadly be told by many people with disabilities across the city that, you know, either they were abandoned or they just didn't have the options of getting home with, let's say, their wheelchair, something they need?
11: Sadly, that story is all way too common. I guess, and it just shows of the importance of vital, sustainable, accessible transportation.
0: Do you know how many of these like taxi cabs that we actually have?
11: Currently, it is my understanding that there are 8 operational Checker taxi cabs out on the road. What spearheaded this motion to council was that 5 of them were up for renewal because the lifespan of a taxi cab, an accessible one, is 12 years. And 5 of them were reaching the end of their life cycle of 12 years. And so that was the impetus for the motion to City Council, because if 5 of them were up for renewal, that would only leave 3 operational cabs, which would severely limit curb-to-curb, more spontaneous sort of outings for people with disabilities. Or access to accessible transportation.
0: Yeah, that they had 1 year left, right? I'm so glad you brought that up.
11: They were up for renewal this year, August, and then they were granted a 1 year extension until next year.
0: I'm glad you brought that up, because that is my next question. When it comes to that, so they stay on the road here one more year, And then what happens? You know, Dave in the Windsor Star article put it as a Band-Aid. And that's how exactly how I see it. This is a Band-Aid. It's going to get you through this next year. And then what happens? The problem is still there, is it not?
11: Because I was also a delegate to this past Monday City Council, last week on Monday City Council meeting, and part of my delegation was that I support all of the requests that were being asked. However, in a year's time, we're going to be debating this issue again.
0: Yeah.
11: This is really a temporary, not even solution, but a temporary concession, really. And this is a symptom of a much deeper sort of systemic issue, in that we don't have infrastructure that's embedded in terms of providing accessible, reliable transportation. So I urge the city, and this is something that a dear friend and fellow activist, Chris Lemieux, started over a year ago. He has since passed away, unfortunately, but he did extensive research on this and really brought a letter to the mayor at the end of last year. And he sort of outlined the municipal opportunities in order to embed accessible infrastructure into the city. So there must be things put in place, such as grant structures, rebates, and really the city and the municipality must step up to fill the sort of financial gap and what it takes to maintain accessible taxi cabs.
0: Do you know if you got a reply back? Did the mayor say anything back to him?
11: I'm not sure.
0: Okay.
11: I wasn't initially involved in that,
0: fair.
11: But I know
0: I was just wondering.
11: That letter was submitted.
0: Yeah, and good for him. I guess that leads me back to like my first question to you. This isn't a story, sadly, that is just Dave's story. This happens to many people throughout this community, like you said, right? And so as we talk about this as a Band-Aid, are there solutions? Are there ideas out there on how we can be more accessible when it comes to transit? And so we don't have somebody like Dave giving up his wheelchair at a bar so his friends can get him home and he can use his other, you know, mobility devices.
11: There are solutions. So we started looking at, and like I said, Chris started looking at what other provinces are doing.
0: Yeah.
11: And so BC has a provincial funding that they offer for rebates to taxi cab, accessible taxi cab drivers in terms of conversion and maintenance.
0: Evelina, are you still there? Sorry, you broke up. Sorry, I like that idea. Yeah.
11: And so, yes.
0: So there's ideas out there.
11: There are ways to sort of incentivize that so that the burden of cost are not just on the taxi cab drivers or the companies. So it needs to be embedded into the city structure and the municipal budget, really.
0: I guess I asked that because is this city interested in that? And this is good news, right? No doubt about that. When it comes to, you know, what council was talking about, passing the motion, granting a temporary 1-year replacement on extension, council reducing that license renewal cost. I mean, that was a big drop from $520 to just $25. Incredible. Like, props to council, props to the city for doing that. But, you know, let's not stop there, right? As you talk about, there's other ideas out there. Let's implement them. Let's look at them in this city.
11: Yes. So I am grateful that we, you know, that the city voted unanimously on these requests that were brought forth. However, I do caution us in terms of this is only a very temporary.
0: Yeah.
11: It's not even, I wouldn't even call it a solution. It's just a temporary request that was granted to get us by. But as we have the year coming up, I you know, I would even offer my sort of research capabilities and to work with certain council members to try and implement this into the local transportation infrastructure.
0: Yeah, bringing this alive.
11: Yeah.
0: Yeah. Yeah, and I hope so. Like, I know Ronaldo's been speaking out about this. I know he posted about this. And so I do hope counselors, I hope the mayor obviously is very interested in talking with you about this. Cause like you said, this is great. Very temporary. It's literally, you know, it's literally in the motion. It's very temporary, but at least we're talking about it. At least I have you on. The Star did a great job. We're talking about it. Now let's make sure we actually start looking at what could be a solution for this problem, right?
11: Yes, and I'm glad that we're using Dave Squeaky Wheels as an example, because it's an example that's not often cited in terms of people with disabilities being out in the community, like out at a bar. Typically, when we make these sorts of asks or we bring attention to it, we have the pressure of, like, making it seem more legitimate in terms of, like, medical outings or other sort of socio-cultural outings. But Dave's example in particular really, really highlights the ableism that results from inaccessible transportation, in that people who are non-disabled have the privilege of just hailing a cab at any point.
0: Yeah, it's a great point.
11: And we don't. And we often rely on friends and family and our personal networks. But that's not available to everybody. Yeah. You know, disabilities manifest differently. There's diversity within disability. And so sometimes just calling your friends is not possible because it's impossible to transfer into a vehicle without a wheelchair.
0: It's very well said, Evelina.
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13: The latest forecast from the AM 800 Weather Center. A yellow severe thunderstorm watch continues. Could see showers and storms tonight. Wind from the northwest at 60 kilometers an hour with a low 15. Mix of sun and cloud tomorrow. Still windy. The high 25 with a humidex 27. Sunny on Thursday. The high 25. That sun continues Friday. The high 27. Again, we have a chance of showers and thunderstorms tonight. A windy low 15.
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0: Well, good morning and welcome back to the Kyle Hunter Show. Kyle Hunter with you. Just before we move on, we were talking about the lack of accessibility in this city when it comes to transportation. And yeah, I mean, council did a great job this Monday with passing a motion granting a temporary one-year replacement extension for taxi cabs, wheelchair accessible taxi cabs. Council also reduced the license renewal costs for wheelchair accessible taxi cabs from $520 to $25. It's great. Love that. It's a good start. Got us talking about it here. The Windsor Star puts out a great article, you know, talking about the need for accessibility. I follow up on that. And then we have Trucker Rick. It just breaks my heart when I hear this. Trucker Rick saying, Kyle, my buddy, he's blind, rarely gets rejected by bus and cab drivers due to his service dog many times a week. Like, that's so unacceptable. I couldn't imagine having to live like that and live with that, I guess. Like, just being rejected all the time. Like, it just must be, it's heartbreaking. And so, Rick, I appreciate you texting in on that one, because this is what's happening to our, this is our community. These are the people we care about. Windsorites. And this is what's going on right now. And so I really appreciate Evelyn coming on, talking about it with me, giving us a real view of what's happening when it comes to transit. And now let's act on it. Let's do better. We can do better as a community. It's a major milestone in one of Canada's most closely watched animal welfare stories. Six whales are leaving Marineland and heading to a new home in the United States, raising the questions about the future and the future of animals still remaining at the Niagara Falls attraction, that is Marineland. So what does this move mean for whales' welfare? Could more relocation follow? And what lies ahead for Marineland itself? It is one of the biggest stories that will be talked about today. And Melissa Matlow, campaign director with World Animal Protection, joins us to talk about it. It is one thing that I want to do today. I want to wrap up the show talking about planet Earth. We're going to be talking about, I guess, invasive species that are taking over this area next as I wrap up. But I wanted to focus on these whales that are leaving Marineland. And so, Melissa, thank you for coming on. I really do appreciate it.
1: My pleasure. Thanks for having me.
0: Okay, so let's get into it here. Six whales have now left Marineland. What can you tell us about them? Where are they going? And why is this move so significant?
1: Yeah, sure. Four of those whales are going to the Shedd Aquarium in Chicago, and two are going to SeaWorld in San Antonio, Texas. It certainly is a big, complex, sensitive transport. I mean, whales are heavy. They can weigh up to 1,900 kilograms, and they're extremely intelligent and social. And they don't cope well in captivity, particularly when being moved to unfamiliar environments. So this is stressful, but hopefully it'll be mitigated by some of the top experts working at aquariums around the world. They know how to do this best. They do it all the time. And I see they're taking great care in the reports I'm seeing in the media.
0: Before I get into how important this move is and what does this mean for the whales, how stressful is a move like this for the whales? And, you talked about, obviously, they're very heavy. I've seen them out in the ocean. Absolutely beautiful creatures. But what are some of those measures and, I guess, safety measures in the transportation?
1: Yeah, well, they would have to be lifted one at a time out of the water in special slings that are made comfortable for them. They're lifted by cranes, and they're placed in a container with water, and they're shipped by truck and then by plane. So the whales would find this stressful, but they have the expert staff from the aquariums on site. I understand that 24 staff were on site, and police were there to help with traffic control. So it's a complex and delicate operation, and it's quite an expensive endeavor. It certainly carries risks, but it may be the best outcome that these whales have at this time. Unfortunately, there's been no transparency until these media reports. So it's very hard for animal welfare groups like us to assess the situation from afar. We hope that an independent vet assessment was made to ensure all these whales are fit for transport. We know that in the past some whales have died after they were transported, but we haven't heard anything more about the vet's advice and the assessment of those whales. But certainly, thank you to the U.S. accredited aquariums for stepping up and helping these animals in this emergency situation. It's probably the best situation at this time. We would have liked some of those animals to go to a seaside sanctuary being established off the coast of Nova Scotia. There are other seaside sanctuaries being built around the world. Unfortunately, none of those sanctuaries are ready yet and fully built and able to accept the animals at this time.
0: So obviously they're healthy enough to travel. We don't know the extent to, I guess, their health. Is that fair to say?
1: That's fair to say. Okay. They haven't been transparent about what the vet is saying.
0: Okay.
1: But I understand they would need an independent vet assessment, according to the Minister of Fisheries, to ensure that they're fit for travel. So I'm assuming that happened with the six that have been on the move. But there are still several more. Marineland did have 28 were going to the U.S. and two were going to Spain. So they still have belugas that remain at the facility. And my understanding is they're doing it piece by piece just to make sure it's done properly. And I think that's the right move.
0: Last one here. When it comes to the rehabilitation, when they land in the States, either Chicago or San Antonio, like you mentioned here, and you also mentioned that sadly we've lost whales after a move like this. What does that look like? What does the rehabilitation look like? I guess getting them back to whatever normal life it would be in San Antonio and Chicago.
1: Yeah, well, I have less understanding of what the best practices are for some of these aquariums, but I know the seaside sanctuaries would have kept them in quarantine. I'm assuming the U.S. aquariums would do the same to ensure they're healthy, that there's no contamination passed on to the other whales that they have there. And they would take some time to introduce them to their new environment and the new members of their pod. But, you know, this just points to it's not the best situation. It's not like, it's a bittersweet day, I would say. Like, certainly keeping them at Marineland was not great. The place was crumbling. They were running out of money. They have, you know, been fraught with controversy and flouting the law. So I'm glad they're in better hands, more professional hands, aquariums that have more resources. But at the end of the day, these whales are still going to be kept in barren concrete tanks. And so what we want to see is more assurance that they're not going to be bred and traded around the world and used for entertainment. Because what we've learned from Marineland, which is the worst case scenario, is that these animals don't thrive in barren concrete tanks when they're kept in crowded conditions and when they're forced to perform all day for tourists. And so we'd really like to see a phase out of this industry, as Canada has done by passing legislation in 2019. Unfortunately, the U.S. does not have this law. So it's up to the aquariums to tell us that they are going to not, they're promising not to breed them. That would be in keeping with Canadian law. We think the law should follow these whales.
0: Last one here. Could they go back into the ocean? Could they actually adapt to ocean life?
1: No, unfortunately,
0: okay.
1: They
0: just
1: could
0: wanted
1: not.
0: To know.
1: They've been kept in captivity for far too long. Many of them have been bred in captivity, so they don't know how to hunt for food. And we learned from Free Willy, the movie, that whale was actually put in the ocean and didn't make it, unfortunately, which is why seaside sanctuaries are our best solution.
0: Just wanted to make sure we got that out there. Last one then here. What will happen to the whales that will remain at Marineland, that are still at Marineland? Like, could they die? You talked about the situation there. Like, how much time do they have? And what are the options for them?
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4: From the National Newsroom of the Canadian Press, I'm Don Mitchell. A dramatic escalation in U.S. tariffs on Canadian goods essentially was center stage during the Premier's annual meeting in Prince Edward Island on Tuesday. Many of the Premier's backing Prime Minister Mark Carney's call to intensify work on a trade deal with the U.S. after President Donald Trump signed orders to increase tariffs by 50% on a variety of goods from Canada. Ontario Premier Doug Ford repeated a previous call for Ottawa, as well as provincial and territorial counterparts, to hit back hard on Trump's new levies.
5: We always seem to be on our back heels. We need to be on the offense, not constantly on the defense with President Trump. We need to stand up to the bully, and we need to hit him tariff to tariff.
4: Meanwhile, Carney revealed Tuesday he spoke with President Donald Trump on stepping up trade negotiations. Canadian press reporter Kelly Malone says a lot of experts believe the latest move from the U.S. is trying to ramp up pressure on Canada amid CUSMA negotiations.
6: It is more likely to bring concessions to the table as those negotiations continue. United States Trade Representative Jameson Greer said today that sometimes you have to make tough trade decisions, and he didn't specifically say tariffs, but he said trade actions, to get a stronger position at the negotiating table.
4: Trump told reporters in the Oval Office today that he loves the people of Canada, but claimed the country needs the U.S. to survive. Over to the Middle East, U.S. Central Command says an 11th night of strikes on Iran Wednesday included targeting aircraft hangars and drone storage sites. The newest barrage comes hours after U.S. President Donald Trump gave a dim view on possible talks to end the war, saying the U.S. had no interest in meeting with negotiators. Meanwhile, Defense Secretary Pete Hegseth faced Congress Tuesday, explaining a $37 billion bill for the war with Iran.
7: Senator Gary Peters of Michigan, a Navy veteran, rebuked Hegseth's leadership of the Defense Department and his, quote, utter and complete failure to win this war.
8: You don't have a strategy. You don't have a long-term plan to actually win this war. Win the war. The men and women are going to be able to do it, but they need to have leadership.
7: Hegseth responded by accusing Peters of playing politics with the war and having, quote, Trump derangement syndrome. Peter Harlambous, ABC News.
4: And finally, a Calgary mother of a 7-year-old boy with autism is starting a campaign to make changes to Alberta's emergency alert system after the disappearance of another boy with autism almost a week ago. Jennifer Ball has started a petition for an alert similar to an Amber Alert for missing neurodivergent children. She says she would call it an indigo alert since the deep purple color is associated with autism awareness.
9: It's definitely, you know, something that could happen to any one of our children, but I think it's especially close to home because I do have a son that is just like Parker, and you know, a lot of the similarities are there.
4: Last Thursday, 11-year-old Parker was reported missing from his daycare home in Calgary, prompting an extensive search and the Alberta government granting an alert exemption. This is the Canadian Press. In sports, Nick Fortes and Yandy Diaz each hit a 3-run homer, and Johnny DeLuca added 2 hits and 3 RBIs, powering the Tampa Bay Rays to a 12-2 rout of the slumping Toronto Blue Jays. Drew Rasmussen allowed 2 runs and 7 hits in 5-plus innings as the Rays won for the 7th time in 8 meetings with the Blue Jays. Vladimir Guerrero went 0-for-4 as Toronto lost for the 6th time in 7 games. Mother Nature did today what nobody else has been able to do for the past few weeks, stop the Boston Red Sox. Tuesday's game between the visiting Baltimore Orioles and Sox was postponed due to heavy rain, delaying Boston's pursuit of a franchise record-tying 15th straight victory. And the opening round of the 112th Canadian Women's Amateur Golf Championship was suspended on Tuesday due to dangerous weather at the Toronto Golf Club in Mississauga, Ontario. Shauna Liu of Maple, Ontario, and Elise Lee of Irvine, California, share the lead at 3-under through their first 7 holes. From the Canadian Press, I'm Don Mitchell.
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11: From the AM 800 Weather Center, here's the forecast. We will have a mix of sun and cloud for today. Windy with the high getting up to 25 and the humidex 27. Sunshine continuing Thursday, the high 25 once again. Friday, a sunny sky in the forecast, the high 27. And for Saturday, mix of sun and cloud, a slight chance of rain, the high 29. Again, for today, we'll have a mix of sun and cloud, a windy high 25 or 77.
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12: Mark Tui, advisor to business and political leaders, to share his thoughts on the issues of the day. Good morning, Mark.
13: Good morning, John Torrey. How are you?
12: I'm good. So I'm tempted to start with the soap opera at Queen's Park because you and I have both sat in the chair where we try to give advice to people, and you've in fact given advice to one of the key players in the one this morning. But I have to start, I guess, with the tariffs, just because, you know, on the one hand, you're inclined to say this is the kind of activities of a continued sort of unpredictable there's a number of adjectives you could use about him. On the other hand, it's fairly serious business if it all comes to pass. Your comments on the latest and the fact that he didn't even say anything about it on Sunday when he was talking about wildfires and punishing us, but he said he mentioned tariffs, but in a kind of offhand way.
13: I will quote the immortal writer's room at Seinfeld and just say, yada, yada, yada. This is just more of Donald Trump, isn't it? I mean, I don't think he mentioned it when he was talking about the other things that irked him yesterday because it probably hadn't decided to do anything. He kind of just shoots from the hip. And he came back, I think, watched some of the coverage of the World Cup trophy ceremonies. I think he was booed there by the home audience. He was ridiculed by international press for hanging around trying to capture some of the glory of the Spanish team. And I think that probably hurt his feelings. And so he loves to be the center of attention. It needs to be positive attention. So he just kind of threw this out there like a hand grenade. And he's done it before. It's a 30-day clock, so God only knows what, if anything, will change in 30 days.
12: Well, that's a good point, and that's sort of a good advertisement for it. I'm going to ask the listeners to chime in on this after 6:30 and say whether we should be doing what Premier Ford said, which is, you know, dollar for dollar, tariff for tariff, retaliate, or kind of stay the course and await the 30-day period and see what goes on. But it's fascinating. I hadn't thought this morning, and I'm not sure I've worked with a fair number of political leaders, as you have. I'm not sure I've ever really seen one that actually takes significant steps like this in response. And I think you're right. I think maybe one of the things I hadn't thought of is that he went back and watched the fact he was mocked for his participation in the World Cup. He was booed, which he hates. I mean, any politician hates to be booed at the stadium. And that the wildfires were irritating him. He was getting some pressure. So what do? You create a distraction. But the distraction is meaningful. You must admit that. I agree with you on all of what you said in terms of remaining calm for the moment. But it is a potentially serious matter for us.
13: It is, but I think we should probably under-respond. I learned as a peacekeeper that it was always better to underreact than to overreact. Ideally, you react just perfectly, but that's sometimes a hard target to hit. But in this case, Trump is not a good negotiator. Trump's never been a good negotiator. Trump is a very good serial demander. He's petulant and demands things. He's constantly throwing new demands onto the pile in order to sort of obfuscate and confuse the situation so much so that no matter what happens at the end of an agreement, he can pull something and say, look, I demanded that. I got it. I win. And I think that's just more of what he does here.
12: We'll move to talk about Doug Ford on another front in a moment, but do you think they got to get anybody that wants to advocate getting rid of these booze bans, which apply, I think, in 10 of the 8 of the 10 provinces, will have to get past Doug Ford, who's pretty adamant. But do you think, for example, when the premiers meet, which I think is happening later this week, there will be somebody at the table who'll say, well, we better, back off on our booze ban because that's clearly irritating people? Or do you think they'll say, we actually think this is working, so we should stay the course?
13: It is working. It's the only thing that's gotten anybody's attention. I would go one further and get the premiers who still have the booze ban in place to gather for a photo op at the edge of some large body of water, similar to Lake Ontario, and just pour booze into the water as our own little northern tea party to make the point. Symbolism matters in conflict. It matters in warfare. And this is what this is. This is a hybrid form of warfare. And Trump said he was going to do this. He said he would use economic force to make Canada his 51st state. That's in part what's in the back of his mind when he's doing this. So I think you double down. You show everybody that, we're not going to be pushed over. We get to choose what goes on the shelves of our retail stores if we own the retail stores. And in this case, rightly or wrongly, and I think maybe wrongly, we do own the retail stores for liquor in Ontario for sure. Even domestic producers have to compete heartily in order to get their products on those shelves. And so there's no giving away that stuff. Just dump it. And I think that would make a very strong point. And that's how Donald Trump speaks. He speaks in photo ops. He speaks in stunts and symbolism. So speak his language so he gets the point.
12: And the other benefit of that for Premier Doug Ford would be that it would distract from this scandal that won't go away back at Queen's Park. And so just your comments on that, because, you and I have both sat in those rooms where we're expected to offer some advice to leaders about what do you do in a circumstance like this. Let's start with the fact that he's already accepted and maybe asked for, we don't really know, the resignation of Stan Cho. I suspect he did, as tourism minister, for staying in hotels and all that, even though Stan Cho paid the money back and so on. He's got several others that have done the same thing. And absent some extraordinary explanation, does he get their resignations to from certainly cabinet spots or caucus? Does he leave Stan Cho in caucus? And what does he do about this guy that, I guess the other guy, the who's one and the same, Stan Grewal, who's got the allegation that he used public funds in a newspaper, that's being investigated, so there's no judgment on that as yet. But the people who did spend the night in the hotel, what does he do about that to be consistent with how he's handled Cho so far?
13: Well, I think this is still a bit of a festering wound. Stancho, I think, unfortunately, had to go. I don't know the man, but I hear that he was considered to be a pretty good performer in cabinet. But I also suspect that there's a lot of people out there sniffing around thinking that there's a little bit more of that story and they want to kind of, you know, winkle it out. On the other hand, the guy in Brampton, Hardeep Grewal, I suspect he's going to have to lose his role as parliamentary assistant to the Minister of Transportation because he's the biggest of the spenders on the hotel thing, and now he's got this second strike against him with regard to advertising. That's a tough one because every MPP of every party buys ads in the local newspaper. It's good for the local newspapers, which are often the only source of local news. But it's mostly, let's all be honest, a process by which incumbents can lock in their advantage and keep their faces and their names in public conversation. The question is, why should any politician from any party be ever using taxpayer dollars to do that instead of party dollars that they raise specifically for those purposes? I don't know. I think it's a weak spot. In this case, I think maybe the rules do have to change, but I suspect Grewal is going to have to walk the plank and lose his parliamentary assistant role.
12: Do you think that some of these people, because there's, you know, five or six potentially that have done the hotel thing, whatever they may do by way of reaction, will have to leave the caucus, or do you think that's too much for the premier to bear and that he'll have to tough it out rather than losing to independents five or six members that help constitute his majority?
13: It depends on what the rest of the story is. No one wants to lose somebody from caucus because that doesn't really help the party. It doesn't help the government. Doesn't help anybody unless they have to sort of, you know, make a huge statement of this person no longer represents our values.
12: Right.
13: And if there's something underneath this story which people are digging at to try to find evidence to unearth, then maybe. If not, then I think just sort of stripping them of their official titles, which come with extra pay.
12: They do.
13: So that's a punishment. Then I think that would work. I think the hope is that somebody like Stan Cho doesn't have anything else. There is no other shoe to drop, and he can maybe be rehabilitated and come back into cabinet in 12 months' time.
12: Yep, and in the meantime, that's one of the good advantages, I guess, if there are any to the legislature not sitting. Just a minute, 1 minute, on a poll finding fewer Canadians believe humans are causing climate change. To me, this is just part of the ebb and flow with the economy and other things where people believe less in those kinds of things and get worked up less if the economy's bad, and when the economy's better, they are worked up. But what's your thought?
13: I think this is a symptom of the fact that our official sources of information, including in academia, experts have really, post-COVID and during COVID, I think, overdone themselves. And so people no longer have confidence in what they say because often they said things in a way that just, you know, was unsupportable. But I take a crisis manager's approach to this. It doesn't really matter what's causing problems with us right now, whether it's man-made climate change. Things have changed and we are facing the ramifications of that. So rather than argue about the cause, we should have long ago switched to figuring out what we do about it. Take forest fires. We should be adding firefighters on a permanent basis, adding air resources, water bombers on a permanent basis, on a national basis that can move from one part of the country to the next on a full-time basis. There should be a force for this, and we have it provincially, but there should be a national force for this that we could lend out to allies in the off season. So less argument about what's causing the problem and more discussion about how we address the problems we're seeing.
12: Always insightful to have you on, Mark. Appreciate it very much. 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Have a great
13: day. Thanks, John.
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12: Time to welcome in Scott Reed, CTV political commentator, advisor to a number of prime ministers and premiers and leaders. Similarly, Deb Hutton, also an advisor to two of our premiers and the host of course, 2 to 4 p.m. of the Deb Hutton Show on News Talk 1010. And last but not least, Noka Dakroob, the former Peel Region School Board trustee and host of the Radical Center podcast. Good morning to you all. So there was this children's song I remember from those days in my life called The Never Ending Story. I think it was actually also a movie. And we have two of those that seem to be on the docket this morning. There'd be some people wishing they were not The Never Ending Story. The first is Donald Trump and all of his doings. And of course, yesterday it wasn't just another one of his pronouncements, but rather it was one of his announcements where he stood there with the big pen and signed an executive order putting 50% tariffs on a large number of products coming out of Canada into the United States. And I guess I'll start with you, Scott. I posed a question to the listeners this morning and I said, well, should we just stay the course and keep trying to eliminate these problems one after another? Or do we do as Premier Ford suggested yesterday, which is retaliate in some way? He said dollar for dollar, tariff for tariff. Which is it in your view or something in between?
0: I think the first thing we should do is take a breath. We have 30 days to reply. I don't think that we should go hair on fire because, one, these are unlawful. Never used this act before. We've seen this movie from Donald Trump where he uses some weird provision to try to enact tariffs, and then the court, it'll take 8 months, but the court will strike it down. So, one, they're unlawful. Two, they're unjustified. Their arguments in favor of them are just complete garbage. And three, they're unsurprising because a number of things are happening that – even if we hadn't been looking for it, you have to sort of go, oh, of course he was going to do this. One, we're getting closer to the next stage of negotiations, and he wants to increase tension on us, try to buckle us over. He puts us in a headlock. He thinks we're going to cry uncle sooner. Second, he's responding almost point for point for point, if you look at where these are, to domestic political pressures, whether it's wine or other issues. He's trying to respond in the advance of the midterms and show those groups at home that he's doing something with those damned Canadians who are unfairly fighting back. Imagine we would fight back. They hammer us in the gut, and then we have the temerity to put our hands up above our face. And then the final thing is, of course, he's blowing the living hell out of Iran, and that's causing gas to go over $4 a gallon in the United States, and he needs distractions. So I think we take our time. I think we recognize that this is the playbook for this guy. But look, we can't back down on these ones. These are completely unjustified. And the fact that they're squealing about booze means it's working. So keep pushing on the wound.
12: Deb, I'll get your comments on that and add one thing Scott didn't mention directly anyway, which is that there were people suggesting that the booing he got at the World Cup, mockery he got for dancing around with the Spanish team when it wasn't his moment to dance around, may have caused him, as it seems to do with him, to go back and in a peak, you know, sign this thing. Because, I mean, he didn't think this up overnight.
1: No, and I think when he said, oh, I don't know, when it came to the wildfires, maybe we should get some money from them or maybe some tariffs. I mean, obviously he's had these things sitting there, whether he intended to pull the trigger on them yesterday or another time. I mean, you're right. These just don't come together overnight. I think the most important thing, I don't disagree with anything Scott said, and I think the most important thing here is we have 30 days. And I'm not a fan of backing down. But again, you don't have to also be hair on fire. So let's see what we can do in those 30 days. Let's not overreact. But again, let's not back down. I mean, I think it's really important. I think the booze is getting to him. And I worry that the prime minister and
12: by that you mean are taking the booze off the shelf as opposed to any booze he's
1: consumed. Because he claims to be a non-drinker.
12: Just to be clear.
1: He claims to be a non-drinker.
0: You're getting to me.
1: Although the proof could be in the pudding. But, you know, and I do worry a little bit that the prime minister and a few of our premiers, including our own, are on a different page when it comes to the booze ban. So we'll see. We also have, you know, we have a lot to lose when it comes to the alcohol as well if he wants to do dollar for dollar tariffs, because we do export a ton of whiskey into the States and a little bit of wine. So let's take our time. Let's not make any sudden moves one way or another. And I mean, part of the good news here is that the premiers are meeting as we speak this week and have an opportunity face to face to have some of these strategic discussions.
12: Just so we know before we hear from NOCA on this, the figures released by the U.S. said that the export of U.S. wine and I think spirits, but I think maybe just wine, were $430 million a year ago and we're down to $100 million. So that does mean it's working, at least in terms of people feeling some pain. And his reaction is always to say, well, maybe I'll stop that pain by doing something here. And said he wants to inflict pain on others that are hurting him. Anyway, this will go on. NOCA, what do you make of this? You've heard two people say calm, carry on. Let's just see what unfolds in 30 days, which often turns into a lot more than 30 days with him. What do you think?
2: I completely agree with that, and I completely agree with every point that Scott made, especially when it comes to the fact that Donald Trump needs a distraction and that, you know, this is part of his negotiation tactic, and he does this, you know, frequently, and we've seen this before.

0: to be playing out the same as it always does. So, you know, let's stay calm and see what happens. And you're right. The 30 days may not be 30 days. It may continue to extend and, you know, he takes them off, he puts them back on. So we'll see how it goes.
1: Exactly. He's had a practice of doing that. If you look back, most of these have not taken effect on the day he said, and they've, some of them never. So I guess that's a consensus among you all. So the other never ending story is the one at Queen's Park, where we have Premier Ford not saying whether ex-minister Stan Cho will remain in the PC caucus. You have the opposition leader just on here on News Talk 1010, Merritt Stiles, saying that if he really believes that, I think he does, there's no doubt that Premier Ford is very genuine when it comes to his respect for taxpayers' dollars in terms of, especially on perquisites for elected people. He's been very consistent on that. But if he really believes that, then he shouldn't have these people sitting with him in his caucus. So he's caught in a bit of a squeeze here in terms of things he said and things he genuinely believes and what he does about it. I'll start with you, Deb. Where does he go from here? He said he's looking at all this with a microscope. I'm sure he is, but so are the opposition and so are the press.
2: Right. And his staff should have done that before they accepted Stan Cho's resignation is part of my concern, and a part of a pattern here with this government that they don't do, I call it the process pieces, but they don't really take the time to make sure that everybody knows what's good and bad and that they are all following good process to protect taxpayers' money. And so, I mean, that's my one point. I think Hardeep Gurl is far worse than Stan Cho. And people may disagree with me on that. I don't know the guy. I've never met him. But his expenses for hotels followed by advertising in his father's newspaper is a problem. Not because he couldn't or shouldn't, but because all he had to do was to go to the integrity commissioner and say, hey, one of the most popular newspapers in my community
1: happens to be owned by my dad.
2: Is owned by my dad.
1: Give
2: How do I deal with it?
1: Approval. Yeah, exactly.
2: Absolutely. And that takes a simple letter, a simple phone call. And that's my problem here. When it comes to Stan Cho in caucus or any of these in caucus, this is going to sound out of touch, but here goes. If you do something criminal, if you do something that is against the rules, I think that is fair to say you do not belong in my caucus. If you show bad judgment, apologize, and in this case, pay the money back, I don't have a problem with those individuals, excuse me, continuing to be in caucus. I really don't. And I know that says, as I said, sounds a little out of touch, but I really think, I mean, there are so many circumstances where people of all parties could get kicked out of caucus, and I think you just have to have some bar.
1: So, Noka, that is the sort of conundrum that faces Doug Ford at the moment, which is how do you deal with that question Deb Hutton just dealt with? Where do you come down on that as to whether it's okay? When I say okay, it's the wrong word. Whether it's satisfactory to say, I apologize, I paid the money back, and move on when it comes to membership in the Progressive Conservative Caucus, sitting there in the same room as Doug Ford.
0: I think they all need to go. I think this goes against Doug Ford's branding of being, you know, stop the gravy train and being the, you know, the advocate for taxpayers. You know, it's just not good. It also shows a severe lack of judgment, especially when it comes to, Stan Cho and you know, staying in hotel rooms in December when the legislature is not even sitting. So I really think they all of them need to go.
2: Sorry, can I just ask, Noka, you're suggesting everybody who expensed hotels should be out of caucus?
0: No, everybody who expensed hotels unnecessarily, and it's very clear. And, you know, people who live within driving distance that have no reason to be expensing hotels.
1: Well, we spent our time on those two matters, the two never-ending stories, but they're both not over by any means, and I guess we're going to have to see, and we'll have more chance to chat about them going forward. Our thanks today to Scott Reed, CTV political commentator, Deb Hutton, who you know here from News Talk 1010, and Noka Dakroub, who's a former Peel Region School Board trustee and the host of the Radical Center podcast. It's time to check on the 8 o'clock news, following which we're going to get back at the tariff issue, which is a big issue for us. I mean, even if we wait the 30 days, something's either going to happen or not, or maybe some good news will come. Who knows? But Marco Mendicino will join us to talk about this, and we'll talk about climate change in the next half hour as well. News Talk 1010.
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0: Of course, an issue that just doesn't go away. Thunderstorms do, but housing prices don't. And of course, they pose a conundrum that we've invited Mike Moffitt on to talk about. He's a frequent contributor here on News Talk 1010. He is an economist and the founding director of the Missing Middle Initiative. Good morning, Mike.
2: Good morning.
0: So, I mean, you comment, and there's an article written about this in the Globe, but you comment in that on something that is aptly named a conundrum, which is that it's good news for home buyers, especially young people, every time the price of housing drops, as it has done in recent times. Not necessarily good news for the people selling those houses, because a lot of them are older people who are relying on that sale price for their retirement funding and for their nest egg as they get older. So what is the solution to closing this gap? I mean, somebody's going to get hurt, and how are we going to close the gap?
2: Well, I think, first of all, governments should not be in the business of trying to kind of control price. You know, we saw that in the 70s, and I don't think any prime minister or premier should go around saying, zap, you're frozen to home prices. We need governments to make it easier to build homes, and that will create challenges. If it's easier and costs less to build homes, that will put downward pressure on most home prices. There will be some winners and losers there. So, you know, that will be a challenge. You know, we may have to look at additional supports for seniors who were, you know, counting on some of that to help pay for, you know, the cost of aging, long-term care homes and things like that. But I think at the end of the day, you know, I don't think we should be trying to keep homes artificially scarce to prop the prices up that we need to build. But we also need to understand that building more will put downward pressure on prices.
0: I want to come back to that in terms of building more and what we should be building and how we can incent that to happen. But you make another very valid point, but with a qualifier that you make as well. The valid point is, of course, that if incomes were rising because our productivity was being enhanced in the country and that we were investing in creating new jobs and pushing up wages because we had value added, that of course would help to close the gap just because you'd have more money to pay for a house. But you qualify that by saying if you relied on income growth to close the gap between the price of a house and the ability to pay for it, you'd be waiting an awfully long time to get incomes more in line with housing prices.
2: Yeah, absolutely. That incomes, family incomes for young people have been rising about 3% a year nominally. And even if we could get that up to, you know, the 4% range in places like Southern Ontario, you know, not just the GTA, but your Kitcheners and your Londons and so on, you know, you would be looking at, you know, anywhere from 15 to 25 years and up to 40 in the GTA to get affordability. So income growth has to be part of the story. And in much of the country, that alone would be enough. Atlantic Canada, Edmonton, and places like that. But in Southern Ontario, Lower Mainland, BC, you know, we're going to have to not just rely on the income side. We're going to have to be able to build more family homes and build them at a price point that young families can actually afford.
0: So I'm with you. There really is no viable or sensible way in which governments can, you know, subsidize, in effect, the price of a home. But they can do a couple of things to affect those prices in a positive way. And let's talk about those. First of all, they can do some of the things that have been done. For example, as you know, here in Ontario, the two governments, federal and provincial, got together and provided money to substantially reduce development charges, which simply means that when a home is built, the developer is more likely to build it because those charges are reduced or down to zero temporarily, and that should be passed through to the consumer in a reduced home price.
2: Yeah, absolutely. So we've seen that in the city of Toronto, development charges around the year 2000 were about $2,000 a home. Until these recent changes, they were over 100,000, you know, so you've seen this 5,000% price increase. So we've seen governments pull back on development charges, which is a good thing. We've seen some relief on HST because HST only applies to new homes. It basically acts as a construction tax. So it's the most direct lever that governments have. Taxes are about 30 to 35% of the cost of a home. So governments can scale those back and create some additional affordability.
0: And then the other tool, if I can call it that you mentioned, is finding ways to encourage multi-unit options in core urban areas. And I know from my own experience when I was mayor that people initially are very hesitant about this because people say, well, if you allow a fourplex in my neighborhood, it's only a matter of time before, you know, something more comes, a big multi-story apartment building, or they argue about parking or this or that. And these are all concerns. But at the end of the day, we have to sort of be our own liquor control board, as those old as used to say, by accepting the fact that properly done multi-unit housing, properly done meaning in some places that'll mean 20 stories, in other places it'll mean 12 or 4 or a fourplex, but we've got to be open-minded to allowing that variety of housing to take place in, especially in big cities.
2: Yeah, absolutely. If we look at why it costs so much more to build a home than, say, 20 or 25 years ago, it largely does come down to two things. It's taxes and the cost of land. When it comes to the cost of land, there's two things that we can do. We can either open up more land for development, or we can use the land that we already have more efficiently. So this is allowing for fourplexes and other types of homes. You know, I think we absolutely do need to be concerned around infrastructure, parking, and things like that. But there are ways that we can do that, that we're not creating hyperdensity, but we are creating new types of homes for families, particularly families for kids to live in. We've seen an exodus of young families out of the city of Toronto, out of the GTA. Let's create some family-friendly homes to keep those families in Toronto.
0: Well, it will go on. I mean, the article that you're quoted in is one that, you know, makes a bit of fun about the politicians all kind of talking with sugar plum fairies dancing in their heads a little bit about this issue. And it is a challenging issue. And you're right. I think that government is not going to provide all the answers, but they can contribute to the answers being better than they have been. So we appreciate your bringing your perspective to bear on this. Mike Moffitt is an economist and the founding director of the Missing Middle Initiative, something that's very focused on trying to find ways to get people housed more affordably. Thanks very much for joining us.
2: No, thank you for having me.
0: You know, at the end of the day, everybody always looks to government to solve these things. And it's just like, I'm not a big believer in the public sector, the government building and operating housing. The governments do some things fairly well. I mean, some of you will argue in our listening audience, especially, they don't do anything very well, but they do some things reasonably well and probably are the right people to do it, or to do it at least in partnership with the private sector, as opposed to just turning things over to the private sector, as often is argued. But when it comes to housing, I mean, the solution is going to come from government putting the right programs and incentives in place, and in some cases staying out of the way, i.e., you know, not huge development charges. But look, when the municipalities give up these development charges, that money was spent, not all of it, and not as much perhaps as should have been the case, but it was supposed to pay for community centers and transit and so on. The idea was that growth paid for growth, so that when you built a new building, you were going to pay for some of the support services that go around it that we rely on. And that wasn't always the case. But the other reason why those development charges became more important than they should have is because municipalities are inadequately funded to do their job. They rely too much on the property taxes and they don't have any other sources of income, whereas the other governments, their revenues grow with the economy. So if you have that 3% growth, say, to pick a number, at federal and provincial levels, their revenues, income tax, corporate tax, sales tax are growing with the economy. If you think about it, if people buy more and then pay more HST, the governments have that money. And that should be shared with cities that have to undertake the support for the housing. And then the other thing that governments have done is they've responded too fearfully to neighbors that say they don't want a fourplex. I don't want one of those on my street. Put it somewhere else. You know, everybody's in favor of having them as long as it's not on their street. And we just have to get over that. You look at neighborhoods, some of our most valued and prized neighborhoods like Rosedale and so on, they have lots of fourplexes and duplexes and rooming houses and small apartment buildings in them. And they've been there historically for years, and the property values have been higher than anywhere else. After the break and checking on the headlines at 7:30, we're going to talk to Merritt Stiles, the leader of the Ontario NDP and leader of the opposition, about the spending scandal at Queen's Park and where that's going.
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23: From the AM 800 Weather Center, here's the forecast. We will have a mix of sun and cloud for today. Windy with the high getting up to 25 and the humidex 27. Sunshine continuing Thursday, the high 25 once again. Friday, a sunny sky in the forecast, the high 27. And for Saturday, mix of sun and cloud, slight chance of rain, the high 29. Again, for today, we'll have a mix of sun and cloud, a windy high 25 or 77.
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0: Of course, an issue that just doesn't go away. Thunderstorms do, but housing prices don't. And of course, they pose a conundrum that we've invited Mike Moffat on to talk about. He's a frequent contributor here on News Talk 1010. He is an economist and the founding director of the Missing Middle Initiative. Good morning, Mike.
2: Good morning.
0: So, I mean, you comment, and there's an article written about this in the Globe, but you comment in that on something that is aptly named a conundrum, which is that it's good news for home buyers, especially young people, every time the price of housing drops, as it has done in recent times. Not necessarily good news for the people selling those houses, because a lot of them are older people who are relying on that sale price for their retirement funding and for their nest egg as they get older. So what is the solution to closing this gap? I mean, somebody's going to get hurt, and how are we going to close the gap?
2: Well, I think, first of all, governments should not be in the business of trying to kind of control price. You know, we saw that in the 70s, and I don't think any prime minister or premier should go around saying, zap, you're frozen to home prices. We need governments to make it easier to build homes, and that will create challenges. If it's easier and costs less to build homes, that will put downward pressure on most home prices. There will be some winners and losers there. So, you know, that will be a challenge. You know, we may have to look at additional supports for seniors who were, you know, counting on some of that to help pay for, you know, the cost of aging, long-term care homes and things like that. But I think at the end of the day, you know, I don't think we should be trying to keep homes artificially scarce to prop the prices up that we need to build. But we also need to understand that building more will put downward pressure on prices.
0: I want to come back to that in terms of building more and what we should be building and how we can incent that to happen. But you make another very valid point, but with a qualifier that you make as well. The valid point is, of course, that if incomes were rising because our productivity was being enhanced in the country and that we were investing in creating new jobs and pushing up wages because we had value added, that of course would help to close the gap just because you'd have more money to pay for a house. But you qualify that by saying if you relied on income growth to close the gap between the price of a house and the ability to pay for it, you'd be waiting an awfully long time to get incomes more in line with housing prices.
2: Yeah, absolutely. That incomes, family incomes for young people have been rising about 3% a year nominally. And even if we could get that up to, you know, the 4% range in places like Southern Ontario, you know, not just the GTA, but your Kitcheners and your Londons and so on, you know, you would be looking at, you know, anywhere from 15 to 25 years and up to 40 in the GTA to get affordability. So income growth has to be part of the story. And in much of the country, that alone would be enough. Atlantic Canada, Edmonton, and places like that. But in Southern Ontario, Lower Mainland, BC, you know, we're going to have to not just rely on the income side. We're going to have to be able to build more family homes and build them at a price point that young families can actually afford.
0: So I'm with you. There really is no viable or sensible way in which governments can, you know, subsidize, in effect, the price of a home. But they can do a couple of things to affect those prices in a positive way. And let's talk about those. First of all, they can do some of the things that have been done. For example, as you know, here in Ontario, the two governments, federal and provincial, got together and provided money to substantially reduce development charges, which simply means that when a home is built, the developer is more likely to build it because those charges are reduced or down to zero temporarily, and that should be passed through to the consumer in a reduced home price.
2: Yeah, absolutely. So we've seen that in the city of Toronto, development charges around the year 2000 were about $2,000 a home. Until these recent changes, they were over 100,000, you know, so you've seen this 5,000% price increase. So we've seen governments pull back on development charges, which is a good thing. We've seen some relief on HST because HST only applies to new homes. It basically acts as a construction tax. So it's the most direct lever that governments have. Taxes are about 30 to 35% of the cost of a home. So governments can scale those back and create some additional affordability.
0: And then the other tool, if I can call it that, that you mentioned is finding ways to encourage multi-unit options in core urban areas. And I know from my own experience when I was mayor that people initially are very hesitant about this because people say, well, if you allow a fourplex in my neighborhood, it's only a matter of time before, you know, something more comes, a big multi-story apartment building, or they argue about parking or this or that. And these are all concerns. But at the end of the day, we have to sort of be our own liquor control board, as those old ads used to say, by accepting the fact that properly done multi-unit housing, properly done meaning in some places that'll mean 20 stories, in other places it'll mean 12 or 4 or a fourplex, but we've got to be open-minded to allowing that variety of housing to take place in, especially in big cities.
2: Yeah, absolutely. If we look at why it costs so much more to build a home than, say, 20 or 25 years ago, it largely does come down to two things. It's taxes and the cost of land. And when it comes to the cost of land, there's two things that we can do. We can either open up more land for development, or we can use the land that we already have more efficiently. So this is allowing for fourplexes and other types of homes. You know, I think we absolutely do need to be concerned around infrastructure, parking, and things like that. But there are ways that we can do that, that we're not creating hyperdensity, but we are creating new types of homes for families, particularly families for kids to live in. We've seen an exodus of young families out of the city of Toronto, out of the GTA. Let's create some family-friendly homes to keep those families in Toronto.
0: Well, it will go on. I mean, the article that you're quoted in is one that, you know, makes a bit of fun about the politicians all kind of talking with sugar plum fairies dancing in their heads a little bit about this issue. And it is a challenging issue. And you're right. I think that government is not going to provide all the answers, but they can contribute to the answers being better than they have been. So we appreciate your bringing your perspective to bear on this. Mike Moffitt is an economist and the founding director of the Missing Middle Initiative, something that's very focused on trying to find ways to get people housed more affordably. Thanks very much for joining us.
2: No, thank you for having me.
0: You know, at the end of the day, everybody always looks to government to solve these things. And it's just like I'm not a big believer in the public sector, the government building and operating housing. The governments do some things fairly well. I mean, some of you will argue in our listening audience, especially, they don't do anything very well, but they do some things reasonably well and probably are the right people to do it, or to do it at least in partnership with the private sector as opposed to just turning things over to the private sector as often is argued. But when it comes to housing, I mean, the solution is going to come from government putting the right programs and incentives in place and in some cases staying out of the way, i.e., you know, not huge development charges. But look, when the municipalities give up these development charges, that money was spent, not all of it, and not as much perhaps as should have been the case, but it was supposed to pay for community centers and transit and so on. The idea was that growth paid for growth, so that when you built a new building, you were going to pay for some of the support services that go around it that we rely on. And that wasn't always the case. But the other reason why those development charges became more important than they should have is because municipalities are inadequately funded to do their job. They rely too much on the property taxes and they don't have any other sources of income, whereas the other governments, their revenues grow with the economy. So if you have that 3% growth, say, to pick a number, at federal and provincial levels, their revenues, income tax, corporate tax, sales tax are growing with the economy. If you think about it, if people buy more and then pay more HST, the governments have that money. And that should be shared with cities that have to undertake the support for the housing. And then the other thing that governments have done is they've responded too fearfully to neighbors that say they don't want a fourplex. I don't want one of those on my street. Put it somewhere else. You know, everybody's in favor of having them as long as it's not on their street. And we just have to get over that. You look at neighborhoods, some of our most valued and prized neighborhoods like Rosedale and so on. They have lots of fourplexes and duplexes and rooming houses and small apartment buildings in them. And they've been there historically for years and the property values have been higher than anywhere else.
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9: From the National Newsroom of the Canadian Press, I'm Don Mitchell. A new wildfire that ignited south of Boston Bar, BC, has triggered a call from authorities urging anyone still in the community to leave immediately. The Fraser Valley Regional District says the blaze Tuesday night was spreading quickly due to strong winds. It forced closure of Highway 1 south of the community, so residents had to flee north instead. Residents of the township of fewer than 200 had already been ordered to leave earlier this month, with fires burning to the west and northeast. First Nation leaders want a public inquiry into the Ontario wildfire response after they say communities were left to evacuate without help from the province. Gull Bay First Nation Chief Wilfred King says an investigation into a number of issues, such as the government's emergency coordination with First Nations, needs to be reviewed.
10: While there is appreciation for the professionalism and dedication of frontline personnel, there is a strong view that leadership failures within the provincial system requires immediate action and accountability.
9: King added that evacuation planning and overall provincial preparedness should be also checked after some First Nation leaders said their residents narrowly avoided encroaching flames. Premier Doug Ford insisted during a visit to hard-hit Thunder Bay on Sunday that his government has done everything possible to respond to wildfires. A British Columbia review board has found the man accused of first-degree murder in the 2022 killing of an RCMP constable unfit for trial. The ruling went into effect on July 16th and will keep Jongwon Hom at the Forensic Psychiatric Hospital in Coquitlam for at least a year when the disposition is reviewable. Hom is charged in the killing of Shaylin Yang in a Burnaby Park on October 18th, 2022. She was a mental health and outreach worker for the Mounties. Canada's premiers gathered in Charlottetown PEI Tuesday for their annual meeting, and nine premiers agreed to allow direct-to-consumer alcohol sales from other provinces.
11: Provincial rules will be changed to allow brewers and distillers to sell alcohol directly to consumers, regardless of jurisdiction. It comes after U.S. President Donald Trump announced steep new tariffs on Canadian beer, wine, and spirits. The nine premiers say Quebec and Yukon are working to join them in the near future. The Northwest Territories and Nunavut say they support knocking down internal trade barriers, but they did not sign the deal because of what they call the unique realities of their territories. Jason White, The Canadian Press.
9: Manitoba's NDP has easily won a riding in the province's north in a by-election. Unofficial results posted by Elections Manitoba says Jennifer Flatt received over 2,600 votes on Tuesday in the Pas-Kamisak. That was well ahead of Progressive Conservative candidate Edna Nabes, who received just 616 votes. The riding of the Pas-Kamisak was previously represented by NDP member Amanda Lathlin, who died in March. This is the Canadian Press. In sports, Nick Fortes and Yandy Diaz each hit a three-run homer, and Johnny DeLuca added two hits and three RBIs, powering the Tampa Bay Rays to a 12-2 rout of the slumping Toronto Blue Jays. Drew Rasmussen allowed two runs and seven hits in five-plus innings as the Rays won for the seventh time in eight meetings with the Blue Jays. Vladimir Guerrero went 0-for-4 as Toronto lost for the sixth time in seven games. Mother Nature did today what nobody else has been able to do for the past few weeks: stop the Boston Red Sox. Tuesday's game between the visiting Baltimore Orioles and Sox was postponed due to heavy rain, delaying Boston's pursuit of a franchise record-tying 15th straight victory. And the opening round of the 112th Canadian Women's Amateur Golf Championship was suspended on Tuesday due to dangerous weather at the Toronto Golf Club in Mississauga, Ontario. Shauna Liu of Maple, Ontario, and Elise Lee of Irvine, California, share the lead at 3-under through their first seven holes. From the Canadian Press, I'm Don Mitchell.
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16: From the AM 800 Weather Center, here's the forecast. We will have a mix of sun and cloud for today. Windy with the high getting up to 25 and the humidex 27. Sunshine continuing Thursday, the high 25 once again. Friday, a sunny sky in the forecast, the high 27. And for Saturday, mix of sun and cloud, a slight chance of rain, the high 29. Again, for today, we'll have a mix of sun and cloud, a windy high 25 or 77.
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0: from the City of Angels near the Pacific Ocean. Good morning, good evening, wherever you may be across the nation, around the world. I'm George Norrie. This is Coast to Coast AM. Later tonight, it's called the Event Horizon. Here's what's happening. Iran's top joint military command said that all the U.S. interests and those of its allies in the region would be targeted if Washington attacks Iran's nuke facilities, according to Iranian state media. Iran's joint military command, responsible for coordinating the country's armed forces, also said any U.S. strike on Tehran's nuclear or other sensitive sites would lead to an expansion of the war in the region. Dr. John Curtis, onlinecolumnist.com, is with us here with his assessment. John, this thing's cost us $38 billion already.
1: And climbing every day. And, you know, I mean, Pete Hegseth, appearing before Congress today, was, you know, being hammered by certainly the Democrat side. But I think there were others there that were equally dubious because, George, this is what's happened. We have a U.S. military that's a very powerful entity. It's also very big. It's unwieldy. It's very costly to employ. We have two carrier strike groups over in the, you know, Persian Gulf area. Okay, so what are the Iranians doing? They're taking a terrorist strategy and letting the IRGC, which is a terrorist organization, run this war. And how are they doing it? They're doing it with the kind of asymmetric warfare that is, you know, the war of the 21st century, not the war of the 20th century like the U.S. is currently fighting. Now, I'm not saying the U.S. needs to, you know, abandon its military and, you know, fight Iran with drones and ballistic missiles. What I'm saying is we're spending an enormous amount of money and we're getting nowhere. The bottom line is the Strait of Hormuz is closed. The IRGC is still attacking commercial vessels over there.
0: And have we underestimated the Iranians, John?
1: Well, we've underestimated, you know, hybrid 21st century warfare and how it can, you know, beguile and frustrate an army, you know, the size of the United States. I think, you know, the Houthis make good on, you know, the promise to shut the Bab el-Mandab Strait, which is the route to the Suez Canal for the Arab Gulf states. That's going to cause oil to go through the roof. It already has dramatically increased. And this war now, George, is an economic war. Trump cannot lose this war. If we lose this war now, we are ceding worldwide domination of the energy sector to Iran and other terrorist groups. He cannot let this happen. So they've got to go back to the drawing board. I'm talking about the Trump administration,
0: right,
1: with the Pentagon, and figure out how to get some of the allies involved, because they stand to lose mightily with all the losses of oil, natural gas, fertilizer, helium, you name it, that comes through, you know, the Persian Gulf and the Red Sea. So it's a situation where this war is now an economic war, and it cannot be lost by Trump.
0: One of John Curtis's books is called Operation Charisma. Thank you for your insight, John. French lawmakers have approved a bill banning social media access for children under 15, putting France at the forefront of similar efforts in the European Union. President Emmanuel Macron has championed the ban as a flagship reform for his final term in office and pledged to enforce it by September. A Southern California family is urging people to stay alert after their 3-year-old daughter was bitten by a rattlesnake hiding beneath an Amazon package outside their home, the latest in a string of snake bite incidents during an unusually active season across the state. She's okay now. The frightening encounter comes weeks after a hiker was airlifted from a remote Ventura County trail following a rattlesnake bite there. President Trump imposed a new 50% tariff on various Canadian goods, effective August 19th, in retaliation for what the White House calls discriminatory trade practices. Now, the administration cited Canadian policies on dairy, automobiles, and alcoholic beverages as the primary reasons for the defensive measures. The Trump administration specifically targeted Canadian policies across these three key sectors. Automobiles. The tariffs are a direct response to Canadian levies placed on American motor vehicles. Alcohol. The White House protested the fact that most Canadian provinces completely halted the purchase of U.S. alcoholic beverages. In dairy, U.S. officials claim Canada uses restrictive tariff rate quotas on American cheese, which limits market access for U.S. farmers. Investment guru John Truman Wolf with us here. John, what do you think of these tariffs?
2: Hi, George. Well, listen, I think we all know, as we have watched this president, this is one of the tools that he uses in foreign relations. And he won't sit still if another country is throwing tariffs at us. He's not one to sit back and let that go by. So they've got these tariffs being talked about, thrown back and forth. They've got 30 days, George, to negotiate a settlement. And I'm sure that's Trump's intention, is to sit down with Carney and work this out. But he uses tariffs as a foreign policy tool. And frankly, it's been successful.
0: So do you think this is going to work this time against Canada?
2: What I do think is that it'll force them to sit down and work out some mutually acceptable tariffs, George.
0: Let's hope it works out. Thanks, John. Up next, psychic Lauren Cielo joins us, back with us to talk about our future in just a moment on Coast to Coast AM.
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0: And welcome back to Coast, George Norrie with you. The team has put together a great program for you tonight. Dr. Lauren Cielo back with us, an engineer turned psychic who brings clarity, structure, and grounded insight into the world of metaphysics. With the guidance of a spirit guide named Anka Ayaya, Lauren helps demystify spiritual concepts and makes intuitive development feel practical and approachable. Lauren, welcome back. How have you been?
9: Great, George. Thank you so much for having me back. I sure do appreciate it.
0: Tell me how the spirit guide came to you.
9: Well, in my training 20 years ago, remember I was trained at a psychic institute. So every student in the technique I'm trained in gets one.
0: And you happen to get Anka Ayaya. What a great name, huh?
9: That's pretty close to how he pronounces his name. Yep.
0: What kind of information and advice does he give you?
9: Well, what he really is, George, is a healing master. That's his title. So in a reading, I really don't do anything. I just look at colors and images and interpret them. But then when something needs to change, you know, maybe somebody's got an issue and I can see what the problem is, maybe it's in their energy field. Well, that's where Anka Ayaya comes in. He goes in and actually does the healing and I just watch. So, and he'll continue the healing past the reading. And then another thing that he does, of course he heals me too, but he's really the force and the muse for all of my work, you know, the workshops I do, all the projects I undertake. It's really him kind of giving me suggestions on which way to turn next. He gets in my head.
0: And Lauren, how did you go from being an engineer to a psychic? How did that happen?
9: Yeah, well, I'll tell you, George, if I would have seen it coming, I would have turned the other way, out of fear. Like I mentioned, used to be, an engineer, and then I got formally trained to do readings. So I was at the Whole Foods market and I saw a flyer, on the bulletin board there, and it said psychic training. And I thought, well, I thought you were either born psychic or you weren't. So I went to the, you know, free open house and, you know, I'm a very curious person. So it sparked my curiosity. I decided to go ahead and take the course. It was a 6-month beginning course, and right about maybe 3 months into it, I got laid off. One of my favorite things in engineering was high-tech startups. So either when you go public, you get really rich, or you're back in the unemployment line. Right. So I found myself there and I thought, you know, maybe I'll just try some readings while I'm, you know, waiting to get my next engineering job. And, it spread by word of mouth and basically I never had to go back to engineering.
0: And we're going to do readings next hour with our incredible listeners. What do you need from them when they call?
9: Just the name. If you can give me the full name, that would be great. Or just the first name. I can just key in on that.
0: We just use the first names here.
9: Yeah, I think that might be best. Sure.
0: And then just fire a question your way and that's it, huh?
9: Well, I'll tell you what I'd like to focus on tonight is really, and it's kind of what I'm really focused on here at Golden Rose is, you know, our next ascension steps. So I'd like to read folks and tell them what their higher self feels would be an appropriate direction for them to start to move in.
0: Super. Now, did anybody, Lauren, in your family have this gift?
9: You know, my grandmother, when I told her, when I came out of the psychic closet to her, she, you know, my grandfather died in France during World War II, and she said that she knew the moment that he died. And, you know, of course it took back then weeks and weeks for the telegram to come, but she told me, she goes, I absolutely knew when he got killed. Yeah.
0: That's tragic. Sorry about that with your grandfather.
9: Thank you.
0: Clairvoyancy. Tell me how do you get that? Does the guide help you or do you do this on your own?
9: Well, you know what? Everybody can do it. Really, the best way to understand what clairvoyance is the ability to imagine things in your mind's eye. And so if I say right now, green pyramid, maybe a lot of the listeners out there are already imagining a green pyramid. So the only difference, so that's the clairvoyant muscle. So the only difference between imagining a green pyramid in your mind and reading someone else is where the image is and who created the image. So I'm actually looking at a client's energy field, their body chakras and aura, and I see the images in there. I'm not making them up in my head. And this is where Anki Yaya comes in real handy. So, you know, I'm a very curious person. So I asked him one time, I said, well, why do humans have a mind's eye? You know, why are we clairvoyant? And he said, because that allows you to create things that you've never seen before. I just blew me away when he said that, because it makes so much sense. We create things all the time that haven't been here before, so we couldn't have ever seen them.
0: When you go through these readings, are you ever scared of what you see?
9: Well, you know, a lot of times it's very metaphoric and kind of caricatured. But the short answer to that is no, I've never. Now, that's not to say that if somebody has a guide who's a protection guide, I mean, they don't look like butterflies and unicorns, right? They'll try to take a, you know, an intimidating appearance. But I know that it's not really, you know, scary. So, no, the answer is I've never seen anything scary. But I'll tell you the real challenge is trying to understand what you're seeing. Because one of the things that happens when you're reading is you're using the right side of your brain, right? It's seeing the color and the imagery. And then to understand what it means, you have to kind of swipe through the left side of your brain. You know, like, what could this mean? What could this be referring to? So if you don't have anything in the left side of your brain to make sense of what you're reading, it really comes down to the client finally saying, oh, I know what you're talking about, Lauren, and I'm trying the best I can. Well, it's a little bit like this, a little bit like that. And they say, nope, I understand totally. You can move on to the next question. So, and that's really, you know, what I'm interested in talking about is things have changed so much in the reading space. You know, clients don't really book with me to talk about the usual things, you know, health, finance, relationships. I very rarely do I get those kind of reading. It's always about the place that we find ourselves in at this point of our history, you know, like what's going to happen next? How can I prepare for it?
0: Lauren Shaler's book is called The Power of Energy, Harness the Universe for More Clarity, Peace, and Love. Where did we get that book, Lauren?
9: Amazon.com.
0: Super. Now, we're going through a strange time these days. I mean, very awkward. A lot of people are feeling strange and uneasy. Are you sensing that?
9: Yeah. You know, of course, it started before the pandemic. But what I noticed about the pandemic is time shifted. And everybody knows that in their own personal experience, right? Time slowed down, right? We didn't have to go to work. You know, we, you know, did gardening. We, you know, reorganized our houses, you know, so time really changed personally and people realized it. But from my perspective as reading during the pandemic, time was changing literally. One of the ways that, like, if you ask me, hey, Lauren, when does it look like it would be a good time for me to move or me to, you know, seek a new job? Well, the way I read it is I find today's date and then I push forward from there until I see where, you know, the energy gets really bright on any topic. Well, during the pandemic, George, I'd try to put today's date up and it would bounce back and forth. You know, so I was like, oh my gosh, my friend, I cannot read time for you. And what that really meant is that the higher selves on the astral plane are changing the due dates of those soul contracts they write with every beat of our heart. So time was shifting. We felt it, right? And then all of a sudden the pandemic's over. And now we're kind of back in that old time loop, right? Got to get up, got to go to work, you know, whatever else you got going in your life. But what's happening now is space is changing, actual space. Now this is, I don't think the average person is really experiencing that because they went back to the old time, right? But if you have the opportunity to slow down kind of the way we were in the pandemic, you would start to notice that space is shifting.
0: Do you feel good about the future?

0: you can have the feather, right? So I'm choosing the feather in this whole shift that we're going through.
1: What if you had chosen the brick? What would have happened?
0: Oh gosh, I've chosen the brick for most of my adult life, George. Always doing it the hard way. Always, I guess buying into the myth that if I worked as hard as I could, got as much education as I could, and got a few lucky breaks, that I might be successful, you know, as an adult. And what I've come to learn from being a psychic is that is not at all a recipe for success. Not at all. Really, what it comes down to is releasing all that old information, you know, really fear, and kind of everything falls underneath everything low vibrating falls underneath that umbrella of fear, shame, guilt, frustration, anger, you know, control, dominance. So it's, if you hold on to those, things are going to get really, really hard. You know, we saw it in the pandemic, right? So, some of our brothers and sisters kind of set back and skated through it, and others, you know, kind of had a rougher time accepting what was happening. So the good news is that there are ways to make it easier. And I think that's what I've been exploring for the last 20 years.
1: Do people sometimes come up to you, Lauren, and say, I'm being operated on next week. Is that a good date? Is that a good time? Do you advise them on that?
0: Oh, sure. Anything. And basically what that comes down to is reading the contract for the surgery. Completing karma with the surgeon, the anesthesiologist, and the person. Now, George, what karma does is it's a contract from another life that gets brought forward to this life. So sometimes it's not beneficial.
1: 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We'll do readings next hour on Coast to Coast AM with him.
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0: We will have a mix of sun and cloud for today. Windy with the high getting up to 25 and the humidex 27. Sunshine continuing Thursday, the high 25 once again. Friday, a sunny sky in the forecast, the high 27. And for Saturday, mix of sun and cloud, a slight chance of rain, the high 29. Again for today, we'll have a mix of sun and cloud, a windy high 25 or 77.
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10: Well, first of all, gold is the highest frequency that I can see so far. You would call that God, goddess energy. I call it supreme being. You might call it spirit. So I use gold to heal people. Back in the 60s and 70s, we had the white lighters. Well, what white energy is really, really high frequency, but it tends to throw you out of your body. And to really step into the new earth frequency, you have to be in your body. So we don't use white. Now, the rose part is because a lot of the metaphors that I use to read people and to heal myself are roses, because it's such an ancient spiritual symbol and everybody loves the rose.
1: Since you've been doing this, and it's been a number of years, what has been the most gratifying aspect of what you've done?
10: Oh, gosh, I think it's the teaching side, because, you know, I teach other people to remember how to use their psychic abilities. We did as children, right? If I ask a three-year-old what color's my aura, they're going to say green and then walk away and play. It's going to be super easy. So when I teach people how to read, and they do it very quickly, it's very easy, that seems to be the thing that fulfills me the most.
1: What about UFOs and UAPs? You've been looking at that. What do you think of disclosure?
10: Yeah. Well, first of all, you know, the awakening that we're talking about on a spiritual or metaphysical level, it coincides with disclosure. It's part of the same thing. If you're still holding on to some of those fear energies that I was talking about, and everybody does, I'm not saying that it's easy to do or that, you know, you won't go back into fear. But if you are really running those lower frequencies, because we all know disclosure's coming, we know singularity's coming, right? When it does happen, it's going to be quite frightening. So a lot of times, you know, in my advanced clairvoyant program, we do have a class on UAPs and aliens. And so I've really been looking at it for several years. And I think it's changed, George. You know, I think as the frequency on the planet has shifted and gotten higher, so have the, for lack of a better word, species that have been visiting. Now, like, I believe what's in those orbs, I don't think it's a body. I don't think they have bodies. I think they're astral projecting to come through a wormhole, and to move at the rate that they're moving would rip any organic organism apart. So I'm starting to lean more towards either they don't have bodies at all, like our guides and angels, or they do have bodies somewhere, but they've astral projected out of that body to travel. Because, you know, we heard a lot about abductions in the early times, right? Now it's more about, you know, jet pilots seeing them, watching them go into a mesa and coming out the other side. So it's changed.
1: Is your spirit guide, Unki Yaya, was he once human? Or never.
10: Yeah. At least twice that I know of. I mean, I know because of his name. So his first name, Ankh, is from an Egyptian life. He was an Egyptian priest. And then the Yahya part was from a Mayan life. So he puts the two names together this time. So at least twice he's been in body.
1: That's incredible. Since you've been doing this, have you ever been scared?
10: No, not really. I've been confused a lot. You know, I say doing a psychic reading is like a puzzle. And some of my clients lately have just been blowing me away. And I'm so grateful that they can go there with me. You know, I'm a skeptical engineer, right? And some of the things I'm seeing in my clients, you know, we're talking about somebody's body has figured out its divinity. Now, I know that might not sound too dramatic to the listeners, but to me, for a monkey, right, a carbon-based organism to realize that it's got divinity in it, that's a huge step forward. Our bodies are all about the first three chakras, right? The first chakra is all about survival. The second chakra is about emotions. And the third is about competition, that kind of thing, right? So our bodies are used to those chakras. But when the body starts to acknowledge the upper three chakras, which are the spiritual chakras, and starts to say, hey, I'm divine, that is huge.
1: How huge does it get?
10: Well, it leads right into that slip in space that I was talking about. So, you know, if you thought about it, you know, we know the Earth rotates around the sun and the solar system, you know, rotates around in the galaxy, and that the galaxy is actually kind of dancing together with another galaxy, Andromeda, and they're moving towards a great attractor out in outer space. So the point of that is that the planet has never been in the same place in space ever. She's in this constant move through the universe, and the energies in those different places are different. I learned this the other day. So our galaxy will collide with Andromeda in 4.5 billion years. And when I heard that, I was, wait a minute, that date or that amount of time, I've heard that before. So I looked back, and that's how old the Earth is. So if we were plotting her trajectory through space, she started 4.5 billion years ago to where we are now. And then in another 4.5 billion, our whole, you know, galaxy collides with Andromeda. So you might say the Earth is mid-life. Maybe she's having a midlife crisis. She's right in the middle of her life, you know, path. I thought that, then that blows my mind.
1: That's fantastic work that you've been doing. What does higher consciousness, Lauren, mean to you?
10: You know, I break it down to the chakras, right? We've got seven body chakras, and, you know, we've known about them forever, right? Some of us, you know, that pay a lot of attention to our energy field can start to sense them because they do plug into the body. They plug into our glands. But there's actually 12 chakras. So there's four more that are non-body chakras. They aren't connected. And this is where we need to talk about dimensions. Okay, so when I mentioned that space is changing, one of the definitions of ascension, and this comes from harmonicconcordance.org. I use it in my teaching. It says, ascension is merely an evolutionary process whereby the fifth dimension becomes accessible and visible. And I think that I'm reading in the fifth dimension. Those colors and those images that I see are in another dimension, but there's way more than that. There's a colleague at Golden Rose who is a trance medium, and she actually leaves her body, goes into a different dimension to look back and heal us in this dimension. And she's out of her body when she does it, of course. I have another client who, And this is what I mean. They're so amazing. She's going around the world collecting earth samples at sacred sites and ley lines. And the end game is to configure those earth samples in a room in a fashion that, for lack of a better word, creates an energetic Faraday cage that is devoid of time and gravity. And she will be projecting into different dimensions. And can you imagine? Like, we don't know what that is. That's the point that I was trying to make earlier. Like, my left brain does not know about other dimensions. So it's like this, you know, I'm learning as I'm reading. So, and I'll tell you one thing about that client. In order to do it, her higher self has actually installed a new chakra system into her body. And I've never heard of that, ever.
1: How many dimensions are there beyond the four we talk about? I mean, string theory talks about 10 dimensions.
10: Right. And there's also an F theory that says 12. Now, you know that saying, as above, as below?
1: Yeah.
10: Well, the astral plane has 12 layers, 12 levels. So as our physicists, you know, figure out more, I'm kind of thinking there's going to be 12. I do.
1: God, what are we going to do with so many dimensions, Lauren?
10: I have no idea. I think, you know, if Homo sapien continues on this planet for as long as it's been here already, what, 300,000 years or so, we are going to be a completely different species. We're already seeing what might be considered a different species. It's still in an, you know, a Homo sapien form. And I'm talking about autistic people. One of the things I've noticed about autistic people is they sit up in their chakra system. So for us, we're, you know, first chakra to the seventh chakra. We're in there. Well, they're skewed up one. So this is one reason why if it's severe autism, they can't provide their own food, shelter, clothing, which is first chakra. But their consciousness is up in the eighth chakra, which is the first non-body chakra. So they are perceiving reality in a completely different way. So I think you'll see more adaptations as we continue to sit on a planet that's moving into a new place in space that has a higher frequency. And I think more of those dimensions, again, become accessible.
1: When you mentioned the galaxies colliding in 4 billion years, I would go to my science class as a kid, and our science teacher would talk about the sun burning out in 5 billion years. And I would go home all upset. And my dad would say, "What's wrong, George?" And I said, "Dad, the sun's going to burn out." He said, "It's going to burn out in 4 or 5 billion years. Don't worry about it." But to me, it sounded like tomorrow.
10: Right. You go do your homework. Forget about the sun.
1: Absolutely. Did you enjoy your Beyond Belief interview with us when we did that?
10: Absolutely. Yes, absolutely I did.
1: That was fun.
10: Yeah, it was. Yeah, it, George, you make it so easy.
1: So do you, my friend. What's the future hold for the rest of the world?
10: Well, there's nothing you can do now. I mean, the dominoes are falling, right? The only thing we can do is try to raise our frequency as high as we can. And I know when I say that, that some of the people would be thinking, I would be thinking this, well, how do you do that? I remember one of the psychic readings I had before I got trained. Of course, I was in emotional meltdown. And the psychic said to me, she said, "Lauren, you need to let go and let God." And George, I'm not a violent person, but I just imagine I'm going to lunge at you, woman. Don't you think that if I knew how to let go and let God, that I would have done it before I came here and paid you money to tell me to do it? So basically what I've done is, you know, of course I teach clairvoyance, but not everybody wants to be a clairvoyant. So I'm launching a phone app in fall, and it's a meditation app, but it's not meditation like a Tibetan monk, you know, sitting in a cave somewhere. Not that that's not great meditation. This is nuts and bolts energy work, right? Again, I am very practical. I'm not going to tell you to let go and let God. I'm not going to tell you, oh, you need to raise your frequency. No, I'm going to talk you through how to do it.
1: And how are you going to do that?
10: One meditation at a time.
1: How do people find the app?
10: Oh, yeah, just go to goldenrosepsychic.com. It's right there on the homepage. You can sign up for the wait list. Yeah, and George, I'm designing it myself, which you know I love.
1: That's fantastic. Good for
10: it's
1: you.
10: It's so fun.
1: Would you consider yourself clairvoyant?
10: You know, yes, but I'm actually more claircognizant, and that's the seventh chakra. The way I'm trained, We run certain energies through our energy channels. All Homo sapiens have energy channels. They just might not realize it. So I'm running certain energies on purpose. And Ankhyaya is controlling my chakras so that I can really sit in Lauren and use Lauren's upper three chakras to do psychic readings. So yes, I do see things, but when I ask, what is that? It just comes right into my mind. So you would think it was a thought, but it's not like a processed thought. You know how our left brain goes, okay, if it's A, B, well, the next should be C. Right. No, this is like C. It just crashes into my awareness. So I'm much more claircognizant than I am clairvoyant. But the clairvoyance gives me a thread to pull at.
1: Does a recipient have to be specifically spiritual in order for any of this to work for them?
10: Well, you know what? This is what is really easy to find out early on in a reading, because the information, the main source of information when I'm reading is the client's higher self, their eternal soul that lives forever on the astral. So if I give a message, and that's how I start every reading, is a message from your higher self to you, and I get it by your name, that's what motivates your higher self to give me the message. If it doesn't resonate with the client, and it's not good or bad, I just realized, oh my gosh, like, you are so disconnected from your higher self. No wonder you're seeking help from a reading. Because when we're disconnected from our higher selves, and this usually happens because of programming, right? Like, I was taught that I'd only be happy if A, B, C, D, right? Well, higher self doesn't care about A, B, C, D. Not at all. It's got some other fantastic adventure for you to have, but your energy field is so locked into what other people told you you wanted, and that's when life gets hard. So that's where Anki Yaya comes in. He's supposed to go into their energy field and release all of that so that they can start to align to their higher self, and what that really feels like on the earth is the things that you want, your higher self is creating for you.
1: When we come back with Dr. Lauren Cielo, we're going to do readings. All we need is your name. You ask the question.
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13: From the National Newsroom of the Canadian Press, I'm Karen Rebo. Evacuation orders in British Columbia's Fraser Canyon are spreading as the Brunswick Creek wildfire continues to burn out of control. The latest call for locals to get out comes in the Hell's Gate area, just downstream of the community of Boston Bar, where the Fraser River's flow tightens. Earlier Tuesday evening, the Fraser Valley Regional District ordered any residents remaining in Boston Bar to get out immediately, saying a new wildfire had ignited south of the community and was spreading quickly in strong winds. Early estimates suggest wildfires across northern Ontario have torched more of the province's forests than during any previous year on record. The province's latest numbers suggest fires have burned through more than 7,250 square kilometres of Ontario's forests. Annabella Bonata of the Intact Centre on Climate Adaptation at the University of Waterloo says there has been a recent burst of fast-moving fires responsible for nearly all of the area burned in just a few days.
14: So it's just the perfect conditions to have those fires spread. And so, yeah, so what's changing for us is that we have more dry weather and more of those windy days to help spread the flames.
13: The largest contributor to Ontario's fire season has been the massive blaze north of Thunder Bay. If that fire alone was a season, it would be the 12th largest recorded in Ontario. Canada's premiers will continue meetings in Prince Edward Island in the morning, the second day of an annual summer gathering. The talks between provincial and territorial leaders have been punctuated by U.S. President Donald Trump's threats this past Monday of new 50% tariffs on more Canadian goods. Premiers say they are backing urgent, intense, and fair trade negotiations between the federal government and the U.S. so that Canada can avoid the increased levies. Ontario's Doug Ford says Canada can dismantle the U.S. if provinces work together.
15: It can't always be Ontario. It has to be a Team Canada approach. And that's my message to my great friends, my premier friends, that we have to be united.
13: The premiers met virtually with Prime Minister Mark Carney Tuesday. They plan to meet with him in person in Charlottetown on Thursday. Unifor has named General Motors as the next U.S.-based automaker for contract talks covering its Canadian auto workers. Canadian press reporter Brenda Molina Navidad has details.
7: The union says negotiations will begin with GM on August 10th in Toronto. Unifor represents more than 4,600 members at Ontario GM facilities, including the Oshawa Assembly Plant, the Cami facility in Ingersoll, as well as operations in St. Catharines and Woodstock. The contract talks with GM come after workers at Ford approved a new three-year contract that included 3% annual pay increases.
13: Unifor represents 320,000 workers in Canada, including in the automotive assembly sector. This is the Canadian Press. In sports, Kevin Gausman struggled through three in the third innings, allowing five runs as the Toronto Blue Jays were rocked by the Tampa Bay Rays 12-2. It could have been Gausman's final start as a Blue Jay at Toronto's Rogers Centre, with Major League Baseball's trade deadline looming on August 3rd.
9: Not a great lasting impression. I'm not going to think about that too much because I'm a Blue Jay right now.
13: Gausman could pitch in Toronto again on August 1st against St. Louis if he's not dealt or resting to protect a potential trade. The Saskatchewan Roughriders will honor crash victim Bijma Rajaguru before Thursday's CFL game against the visiting Edmonton Elks. The 22-year-old was killed Saturday when the car he was driving collided with a vehicle driven by Roughriders captain linebacker Jaden Dahlke, who also died in the crash northwest of Regina. The Mounties say Dahlke was driving on the wrong side of a highway with alcohol and cannabis in his SUV. From the Canadian Press, I'm Karen Rebo.
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20: From the AM 800 Weather Center, here's the forecast. We will have a mix of sun and cloud for today. Windy with a high getting up to 25 and the humidex 27. Sunshine continuing Thursday, the high 25 once again. Friday, a sunny sky in the forecast, the high 27. And for Saturday, mix of sun and cloud, a slight chance of rain, the high 29. Again for today, we'll have a mix of sun and cloud, a windy high 25 or 77.
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16: Who knows?
1: How does it know?
16: Because it's creating it through those contracts.
1: Without any boost or help, but they do it on their own, huh?
16: Well, you know, over on the astral, it's not a democracy, right? For anything to take place in this reality, every single higher self who is involved in that event is in agreement. And the best example is the global pandemic. If one higher self would have said, nope, I don't want to live through that. They would have, the only thing they could do is jump off the planet. In other words, end that incarnation, because nobody can pressure our higher selves to do anything. George, this is where the concept of fairness comes from. We feel that, you know, in this world, things aren't fair, but on the astral, they absolutely are. No, you know, whether something happens to you and you think that's bad or you think it's good, your higher self doesn't have that. It's amoral. It just wants to have experiences. So again, aligning to our higher self makes life so much easier.
1: All right, let's go to the calls. Let's start with Donna in Iowa. Welcome to the program. Hi, Donna.
17: Hi, George. Hi, Lauren. Thank you for taking my call.
1: Great to have you with us.
17: I guess my question is exactly what, Lauren, you were talking about. I feel just disconnected and lost and stuck.
16: Yeah. Well, the first thing that your higher self is saying is that it is sending you energy. It's all beautiful light blue. That's a great color for you right now, my friend. When I see things that look light blue to me, that's a self-healing. When I see somebody running that, what it really means is nobody else has the answers except you. I know that, you know, I call it sitting in your poo. Excuse the.
17: So, it makes sense.
16: So if somebody comes up to you and tells you, oh, I know exactly what's wrong with you. No, they don't. So this, you know what I might do if this were me and I could read myself this well, but I can't. I might just take more quiet time, you know, like, try to disconnect from everybody else's dramas, right? Maybe some deep breathing, you know, just to kind of, you know, they say ground and center. And again, if, you know, I don't like to say those things when people don't know how to do them. It's really frustrating to me. So I would suggest deep breathing. And maybe you can breathe in information from your higher self and then exhale anybody else's opinion about what you should do, who you are, where you're going. So it, this practice is very solitary. So the good news is that you are being supported by your higher self. It's sending you energy. So trust yourself. I mean, even listening to me talk and you calling in and you getting through the line, that has to tell you something, you know?
17: Oh yeah. Yeah. Wonderful.
1: All right. Good luck, Donna. Thank you.
16: Yeah,
17: thank you.
1: Do you ever wonder sometimes you should have been a psychologist, Lauren?
16: I don't know. You know, I try not to give advice because I don't know what I'm doing. I trust the client's higher self to tell them, you know, what the next steps might be.
1: Next up, East of the Rockies, Fitzroy is with us in New York. Welcome to the program. Hi, Fitzroy. Fitz, you with us? Oh, I guess not. Let's try TK in Jacksonville, Florida. Does not want a reading. He only has something to ask. Hi, TK, go ahead.
5: Hi, yes. I want the trifecta. I have a comment and also want a reading.
1: All right. We'll add you to the list. Go ahead.
5: Hey, George, it's been a long time. I don't know if you remember me or not, but,
1: I do. Sure thing.
5: First, foremost, I've been on, oh wow, thanks. I've been on hold for a while. So, real quick, want to comment on the previous thing about, Trump. And yes, he's messing up. He should just go hard, explain to everybody what the stakes are because people need constant reminders and then just go forth and do it whether people like him or not. That's it. That's the end of that one. As far as your guest here, I do want a reading, and I have questions for you. One, my idea of clairvoyance is that it's just a person who is more engaged or blessed to be closer or, you know, to have the probability to be closer to beneath the veil. The spiritual world, like you said, being able to see souls and whatnot. Do you think that a lot of people confuse that with somebody who has superpowers, you know, like witchcraft or some kind of warlock out there somewhere, as opposed to someone who's just in tune with the spiritual world, which, by the way, I believe we are all at our core capable of. But, of course, there are people who are predetermined or predestined to, you know, to achieve that easier. So do you also believe, like, generally that clairvoyance just means that you are more connected to the spiritual world and not necessarily that it's some kind of bibbidi-bobbidi?
16: I like that bibbidi-bobbidi. Well, you know, I like where you're going with this, TK, because I always say I am a very practical psychic. Like what I'm reading, I call it grounding the reading into the earth plane. So your higher self is telling you this and telling me that. Well, what are you supposed to do? Right? So I feel that everybody's clairvoyant, right? Again, if you can imagine a red apple in your mind's eye right now. So that is the muscle of clairvoyance. And through some really easy techniques, you can set yourself to where you're absolutely sure that you're reading the other person, that you're not reading yourself or you're quote unquote making things up. So, you know, I do think that everyone is clairvoyant, but the spiritual part, right? Again, I'm an engineer. So what is spirituality? Like, what do I add and subtract to become spiritual? So I have a working definition, and I do mean working because I've changed it a couple times through the last two decades. I feel that a spiritual person, when they're walking around the planet, interacting, making decisions, that whether they realize it or not, they're connected to their guides and angels, they're connected to their higher self, and they're connected up into that highest frequency, what I call the supreme being. Now, think about it. If you were always connected to those three sources your whole life, you might not even know that you are, right? Because you've always been. So tapping into those three energies, and again, I'm going to say, release what anybody else has told you you should do or not do, be or not be. And again, there are tools to be able to do that. I'm not just saying, just do it, right? Nuts and bolts tools, and the app that I'm designing will give you those tools. But you can't just do it once. Right. I mean, just think of how long it took us to be programmed, however we're programmed, right? What we like, what we dislike. So energy work and spiritual development is an ongoing thing. But I feel that because everything is changing, we can't stop anything, right? There is going to be singularity. There is going to be extinctions. There is going to be climate change. So the only thing we can do is work from the outer layer of our aura in. That's it. We can't control anything. It doesn't matter who you vote for, who you donate to, what you protest. It doesn't matter. The only thing that matters is how you live through the changes.
1: All right. Thanks, TK. Hope everything works out for you. Next up, we're going to Jenny in Seattle, Washington. Hello, Jenny. How are ya?
6: Oh, well, thank you.
1: I get to do my Forrest Gump impression with you.
6: Okay.
1: You ready?
6: Okay.
1: Hiya, Jenny.
6: That's it.
1: All right, Lauren, take it away.
16: Jenny, what can I look at for you, my friend?
6: I was just wondering if you had a general reading for my higher self on just what life is good, but I just am curious, I guess.
16: See, I love these questions. That's what I mean. People aren't asking the usual questions anymore. So what your higher self wants to talk about, it's up in your crown chakra. Okay, you know that crown chakra, the one that plugs into the soft spot on the top of your head and is shaped like an upside down tornado, right? It wants you to realize that your crown chakra is, I'm going to say it this way, is fully loaded, right? You're like me, right? You know stuff, right? You may not you might not believe it, but you can trust that when you're not trying to think, you're not processing, right? You're not asking a question, what could it be this or could it be that? You just pose the question to your higher self. You will know the answer. It's in your crown chakra. Have you ever seen somebody pondering, right? And so they put their index finger, you know, close to their mouth and they look up. You know that pose? What people are doing is they're accessing their crown chakra. So your higher self is dumping stuff into your crown. So it's not what you believe. It's not what you feel. It's what you know. So just ask a question. This is what I would do. I would do some energetic experiments with your higher self and say, okay, higher self, if you had a favorite color right now, what is it? And you'll immediately sense the color, right? Then say, okay, well, if you could eat food, what would you eat? And see what you get. There's no processing time. You just instantly know it's pizza, right? You just instantly know. So that's the muscle for you to start exercising, is that claircognizance. And talk, you can talk to your guides and angels that way. You can talk to your higher self that way. You can talk to the supreme being that way. And just kind of, you know, like I said, exercise that muscle by asking questions you don't care about. You know, what's your favorite day of the week right now? And whatever comes to you. So exercise that crown chakra. You're fully loaded.
1: Any follow-up, Jenny?
6: Thank you very much. Thank you very, very much.
1: Appreciate you being part of the program. Next up, we're going to Bill in Maryland. Welcome to the program. Hi, Bill.
9: Hi.
1: Good to have you with us. Go ahead, Billy.
9: Yeah, my real name is Buland.
1: Buland?
9: Buland with a B. Buland.
1: That's an interesting name. Go ahead there, Lauren.
16: Yeah, what can I read for you, my friend?
9: I'm wondering if I'll be financially secure in the near.
16: Okay, what your higher self is talking about is really about circling the wagons now, right? This will be a time to go through every penny you're spending. You know, as much as we don't like doing that, find out where every single dime is going. And then the second part of that is look at your resources. Okay, now I do think your higher self is creating out in front of you. It's not going to stop creating financial stuff, you know, finances for you. But circle the wagons, get your arms around where your money is going, and then realize that your higher self is creating resources beyond a monetary, you know, sum of money. And I think what that might mean, like when, again, now I'm switching over to my left brain to try to think of some examples. You know, people help us out a lot. I know for me, I remember, you know, needing help from people, but not wanting to take it. And I was talking to Anki Yaya about it. And I said, you know, I'm the kind of person that says the universe should support me. And he goes, well, what do you think the universe is bringing those people over here for? They're here to support you. They are the universe. So more resources than you might imagine, and circle the wagons and really see where your money's going. But you don't have to worry. Your higher self isn't interested in making you poor.
1: Is Anki Yaya feeding you this information, Lauren, or is that coming from your experience?
16: Well, you know what? It's really their higher self, and then I add my flavor to it.
1: All right, good luck, Bill. Hope everything works out. Next up, first-time caller James is with us in Georgia. Hi, James.
11: Hello, how you doing tonight?
1: Okay, how about you?
11: I'm doing outstanding. Great show. I'm in the same boat as everyone else, and I just feel like so discombobulated, and I just... I'm looking to go higher with my interpersonal self. I'm just trying to find the path.
16: Right. Right. I hear you. It's like a needle in a haystack. The first thing that comes up from your higher self is the statement, your body is a temple. Okay. So I'm thinking that means, you know, look at what you're eating, you know, look at what you're, you know, drinking, get enough water, right? Sleep enough. It's time to baby your body. So I think, you know, if you can get your body into a balanced, I don't know, situation, frequency, right? Then the body chakras will be balanced. So for you, right, it's pretty easy because we all know we have a body. We know what our, you know, whether we give it what it needs or not, we're very familiar with our body. So once you maximize your, I guess, physical health, I might say it that way, the chakras respond, right? So it's easier for you than maybe if I said to somebody, oh, it's your heart chakra. You have to work on your heart chakra. They're like, I have a heart chakra? Like, what does it do? How do I do that? This is pretty straightforward. Start with your body, my friend.

0: Whatever. I'm completely relating to you. Makes great sense.
1: All right. All right, brother. James. Hope everything works out for you. When you get these impressions, Lauren, how do they come to you?
2: That one, so this is the part that's a bit embarrassing, right? I saw a stick figure of his body. So I said, okay, higher self, what am I supposed to say? I saw a stick figure. And as I pull at that thread, I'm not that clairvoyant. Like I said, it's a stick figure, right? But then I start going, well, what is this? Oh, body is the temple. Okay, I get it. Give me more. Okay. So the more I talk, the more I get.
1: Is it like a visualization in your head?
2: The first part is, and then the rest is claircognizance. Like I just know. I just know.
1: A lot of people want to know if you take emails through your website.
2: Yes, it's info@goldenrosepsychic.com. You bet.
1: 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We're going to come back in just a moment here on Coast to Coast AM with Dr. Lauren Cielo and take final phone calls in just a moment.
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11: From the AM 800 Weather Center, here's the forecast. We will have a mix of sun and cloud for today. Windy with a high getting up to 25 and the humidex 27. Sunshine continuing Thursday, the high 25 once again. Friday, a sunny sky in the forecast, the high 27. And for Saturday, mix of sun and cloud, a slight chance of rain, the high 29. Again, for today, we'll have a mix of sun and cloud, a windy high 25 or 77.
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1: Next hour, Jonathan Zapp joins us to talk about the event horizon. His book is called Crossing the Event Horizon, Human Metamorphosis and the Singularity Archetype. In a moment, we'll be back with Dr. Lawrence Cielo to take final readings on that incredible situation being passed information on by a spirit guide. 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
2: I love being a Coast Insider. 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
3: Hey, this is Buck. I'm a Coast to Coast Insider, and I'll tell you what. 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Here in West Virginia, we get inundated with snow. But it doesn't matter as long as we have our provisions. 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
14: Hi, George. First of all, I'd like to thank you and your staff for selecting one of my songs back in March to play as an emerging artist.
1: Oh, great. Good for you. Thank you.
14: Yeah. So I have a few questions for your guests there. Our higher being, do we retain that through different lifetimes, or does that change along the way? Being have a name?
15: Yeah.
14: You know, does mine have a name? You know.
15: No, those are great questions. That is great questions. So,
14: where am I at in my journey as far as my soul's journey?
15: Okay, good. So, if you thought of your higher self, your soul, as an eternal consciousness that lives on the astral plane forever, which is very hard for us to understand. I can understand why we incarnate, because I would get bored doing the same thing all the time. So I like to think of our higher self as, you know, maybe an orb as big as the moon, like just huge, right? And that the part of it that comes into me might be the size of a golf ball. And I call that part our awareness. Now that is what is in Lauren, using Lauren's chakras to read you. So I like to say it this way. Right now, my awareness is in Lauren, and I'm very aware that I'm sitting in my home office talking into a computer, right? But if Lauren's body falls asleep, my awareness goes back to the astral. And if I remember any of that trip home, when I wake up, I'll call it a dream, right? So I would think that the part that comes into your body might not always be the same part of your higher self, right? Like, let's say I'm going to have a lifetime where I'm in Australia and, you know, the year is 1932. That might be my next lifetime, because higher selves don't have time, right? Uh-huh. Well, I'm not really sure that little golf ball that's going to go into that body is the same golf ball that's coming into mine, right? But the higher self is eternal. So I don't know if that helps you, but that's my working model, Jerry. That's my working model right now. But your second question, which is also really great, is where are you at in your soul's journey? Your higher self is getting ready to move up on the astral plane. Now, the astral plane, like I said earlier, I don't know if you caught it or not, but there's 12 levels. And so 12 is really high and 1 is very low. So I always think of the the astral plane is kind of like the quad in high school at lunchtime. You can go over to the jocks. You can go over, you know, to the brains, the nerds, right? The goths. You can walk over there, but you don't really feel comfortable, right? So the higher self can go wherever it wants to on the astral plane, but it has a frequency that it's comfortable at. Well, what your higher self, because that's your soul, it's moving up a level. Right. So I'm not surprised at all that you find yourself incarnated on a planet that its frequency is moving up. Right. So you're the perfect, what we call a light worker. You're a light worker. The frequency that your higher self is on the astral plane, the earth was too low, but you've been riding around on her long enough for her to get into the place in space that is higher frequency. Now your higher self's like, hey man, I'm going to move up too. So right now you're about level 6 of the astral plane. And most of the people on this planet are between levels 3 and 6, unless you're autistic and you're skewed up in your chakras where your higher self might be way up there, right? This reality is like, you know, inconceivable to you in that case. So congratulations. Your soul is at the highest, currently the highest frequency it can go. But remember, you're going to stay on this planet longer, and she's moving so quickly that might enable your higher self to go even higher on the astral. So good job. 6 is a great space.
1: Lauren, when you meet people, do you feel their energy?
15: Oh, no. I don't read. I do not. George, I had a client invite me to a party one time, and she came over to me later. She goes, have you been reading anybody? And I said jokingly, well, if you don't pay me, I don't read. So no, I pretty much am a normal person.
1: You psychic, you. Let's go to Dee in Mississippi. Welcome to the program. Hi, Dee.
7: Hey, hello, everyone. Hey, how y'all doing?
1: Got you in here. Go ahead.
7: Thank you. My name is Dee, and the question is, where am I, taken by myself, and I'm kind of like worried about my auntie. She fell sick, and she's in the hospital and ICU, so tell me some stuff. Like I said, I feel stuck. I just want to know, hear something by myself, where I'm going.
15: Well, I'll tell you, there's a guide associated with her that you can go through to get to her. Okay, now let me, it's trying to look female, it's male, it's got long hair, but they don't really have genders because they don't have bodies. So, it just is shy of an angel, right? It is really high vibrating, but I don't think it's an angel. Let me get it. Its name is Avalon. I love that name. So Avalon would be like, so let's talk energy for a moment. So your auntie is in the hospital, right? And we need her to be running her own energy, her own life force energy. So when you're worried about her, what tends to happen with all of us empathetic healers is energy tends to leave our body and go into hers. And you know, it just happens. Homo sapiens do that. What would be best for her is if when you start to worry, go, oh, wait a minute. I'm going to pull my energy back into my aura, and I'm going to tell Avalon, go give her a healing because I'm worried about her. Now, that happens a lot in readings. So you can call on Avalon to every single time you're worried, go give her a healing, go give her a healing. And also her doctor, I'm looking at one doctor. I'm going to have Anki Yaya, you know, my guide, go give that doctor a healing. Let me talk to her higher self. Okay. There's still things for her to accomplish. The higher self still, you know, has contracts to write, but it's doing something that I don't understand. Think about, well, I was born and raised in Southern California, like 20 minutes from the Tijuana border. So I've seen people make tortillas. They make tortillas by slapping their palms together and rotating their wrists. I don't know if you know that mental image picture. Yeah, but that's what her higher self is doing. I don't know what that means. So I'm going to ask Anki Yaya. Let's see if he can translate it into English.
1: All right. Let's see what he says.
15: I, I feel things are being repaired. That's what the hand movement is. Things are being repaired. So the higher self is doing what it can to repair the physical body. There's also a couple other tricks up Anki Yaya's sleeve. But the good news is that your auntie's higher self will work with Anki Yaya. We already know Avalon is contracted in, but Anki Yaya is too. So you can call on him too if you want to. But And I'm going to have him give you a healing because I know it's hard not to worry. And again, when we worry, we're sending our own energy. And really, Avalon and Anki Yaya's could do better to heal her and you. Anki Yaya for you.
7: Yeah. Well, yeah. Like I said, I send my prayers up and just, we wait for her to wake up and start back talking, being herself. So, you know, all the ending. What do you see, what's for me?
15: Okay, let's see what's for you. Okay. Okay, this is about your heart chakra. I actually see a symbol of a heart, you know, the way we draw a heart. I feel that this is about love. I think, and it is directed at your auntie, that the love that you have known for her, or I guess maybe the one way I might say it is that her love and your love is a way for you to learn about love or to increase your ability to love. So for you, right now it's about love. Yeah.
1: Okay. Next up, let's go to Portland, Oregon. Elisa is with us. Hello, Elisa.
16: Oh, hi, George.
1: Good to have you with us.
16: Good. Okay. My question is, I just wrote it down here. Is the principle worth the sacrifice that I'm dealing with right now?
1: What
16: level am I on?
15: Yeah, I'm getting mostly a yes on that question. When I read things yes and no, it's never really completely a yes and completely a no. I mean, the engineer in me now is going to say the answer to that question is 75% yes. So my next question, if I'm you, is like, well, can I do anything to increase the odds? You know, let's ask Anki Yaya. Okay, well, one thing is stop worrying. That's what he says. I feel that that this is going to work out in your favor, but that worry energy, right? It does taint the situation. So I'm going to have him give you a healing because I know if I say to you, oh, just don't worry, you'll be like, how can I not worry? Right. So he's going to come to you and try to shift you. So right now the answer is about 75% yes. It's worth the sacrifice.
1: Next up, let's go to Marlena in Vermont, east of the Rockies. Hello, Marlena. Go ahead.
17: Hello, George. Thank you. Lauren, I'd like to get a reading, but it's like, do I have like spirit guides around me that are trying to guide me somewhere? Because I don't seem to get, I don't know if I'm going in the right direction.
15: Yeah. Well, I'll tell you, our higher self writes contracts for us, right? And that's supposed to create all these great opportunities for us. But sometimes we don't take those opportunities. Right. So what the higher self does is like, okay, look, I'm going to sign an additional contract with what we call spirit guides. And that spirit guide is going to go over into the earth plane and try to lead you in the right direction. Right. So that's kind of the metaphysic principle behind it. You have one guide named David. And let me see what he's doing. Okay. I don't think he's leading you. I think he's watching you. Okay, so.
17: I have a brother named David.
15: Oh, do you? Yeah, so, I think, let me just talk to David for a minute. Okay, he works hand in hand with you. It's not like he's out in front of you saying, come this way, Marlena, come this way, this is the way you need to go. You two are very much, walking the path together. I think he's learning as much as you're learning. So let me talk to your higher self about what your real question is. David's just a hanger on, if you ask me. Let me talk to your higher self. Let's see. Okay. This is about planning of all things. This is what I might do. again, I'm scooping through my left brain, and if I heard this from some crazy psychic, what would I do, right? This is about planning. I might write down like a kind of a wish list, and don't hold back, right? There's one thing that I've learned in the time that we're in right now. Anything is possible. Anything based on what my clients have been showing me, don't hold back. But paint with a big brush, right? Instead of saying, I want money, you might say, what would you do if you had the money, right? Because your higher self can create in a lot of ways without actually having money. So paint with a big brush on what you want. And it's kind of like showing your higher self. It's like, hey, would you write a contract for this? Okay. So do your due diligence, write your wish list. Okay, David seems to be there to help you, but I really don't know if he knows any more than you do.
1: All right, thanks, Lauren. Lauren, do you find that the more people help people, other people, the better their life gets?
15: I would have to think so, absolutely. You know, when I first realized, you know, that I had learned this technique, I probably wouldn't have done it, you know, like quit engineering, but everybody seemed to get so much from it. And that's the compelling thing, right? Like, it, you know, if whatever I'm shown can help somebody else in any way, plus I'm learning so much, it's a win-win.
1: Lauren's website is goldenrosepsychic.com, linked up at coasttocoastam.com. 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What's next for you, Lauren? What's your next plan?
15: Well, I'm diligently working on my meditation app. Of course, that's content, content, content. So I'll be doing a lot of that. I also have a couple other projects that I've kind of pushed to the back burner that I think I'd like to bring forward. One of my newest services is the monthly energy forecast that you can subscribe to kind of get marching orders for the month from your higher self.
1: 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Dr. Lauren Cielo. Up next, Jonathan Zapp joins us as we talk about crossing the event horizon.
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8: From the National Newsroom of the Canadian Press, I'm Karen Rebo. A dramatic escalation in the U.S. trade war on Canadian goods grabbed much of the spotlight on the first day of the Premier's annual meeting in Prince Edward Island. The leaders met virtually with Prime Minister Mark Carney from their Charlottetown setting on the heels of President Donald Trump's latest declaration this week that he'll be hitting a variety of Canadian goods with 50% tariffs on August 19th. The White House has said it's to fight what he calls Canada's discrimination against American alcohol, autos, and dairy. Many of the leaders backed Carney's call to intensify work on a trade deal with the U.S. and Mexico. Ontario Premier Doug Ford repeated a previous call for Canada to hit back hard.
9: I'm tired of the bully trying to take our lunch money all the time. We always seem to be on our back heels. We need to be on the offense, not constantly on the defense with President Trump. We need to stand up to the bully, and we need to hit him tariff to tariff.
8: The new U.S. tariffs will not apply to energy, potash, fish, or other goods already facing separate sector-specific tariffs. Canada's new bridge to Michigan will still open on Monday, but there won't be a joint celebration. A government spokesperson says it would be inappropriate to celebrate the opening alongside the U.S. after President Trump's latest tariff threat, so a Canada-only celebration is expected to take place this Friday. A new wildfire that ignited south of Boston Bar, B.C., prompted authorities to urge anyone still in the community to leave immediately. The Fraser Valley Regional District says the blaze that broke out Tuesday night was spreading quickly due to strong winds. The Public Health Agency of Canada says a salmonella outbreak from contaminated pistachios is over, but that people should still avoid pistachio products coming from Iran. Salmonella was found in recalled pistachios and Dubai-style chocolate. More from Canadian Press reporter Lisa Laporte.
10: The outbreak started in March 2025 and lasted more than a year, with the final reported sicknesses this May. It involved 200 lab-confirmed cases of salmonella in six provinces, with the most in Quebec and Ontario. The Public Health Agency of Canada says 26 people were hospitalized.
8: The Canadian Food Inspection Agency continues to ban imports of pistachios and pistachio-containing products from Iran, which was identified as a source of the salmonella contamination. Manitoba's governing New Democrats have handily held on to a riding in the province's north, left vacant by the death in March of NDP member Amanda Laughlin. Unofficial results from Tuesday's by-election posted by Elections Manitoba say Jennifer Flett received over 2,600 votes in the Pas-Kamisak, about 2,000 more votes than her closest rival, Progressive Conservative candidate Edna Nabes. This is the Canadian Press. In sports, Kevin Gausman struggled through 3 1/3 innings, allowing 5 runs as the Toronto Blue Jays were rocked by the Tampa Bay Rays 12-2. It could have been Gausman's final start as a Blue Jay at Toronto's Rogers Centre, with Major League Baseball's trade deadline looming on August 3rd.
11: Not a great lasting impression. I'm not going to think about that too much because I'm a Blue Jay right now.
8: Gausman could pitch in Toronto again on August 1st against St. Louis if he's not dealt or resting to protect a potential trade. The Saskatchewan Roughriders will honor crash victim Bijma Rajaguru before Thursday's CFL game against the visiting Edmonton Elks. The 22-year-old was killed Saturday when the car he was driving collided with a vehicle driven by Roughriders captain linebacker Jaden Dahlke, who also died in the crash northwest of Regina. The Mounties say Dahlke was driving on the wrong side of the highway with alcohol and cannabis in his SUV. From the Canadian Press, I'm Karen Rebo.
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16: From the AM 800 Weather Center, here's the forecast. We will have a mix of sun and cloud for today. Windy with the high getting up to 25 and the humidex 27. Sunshine continuing Thursday, the high 25 once again. Friday, a sunny sky in the forecast, the high 27. And for Saturday, mix of sun and cloud, a slight chance of rain, the high 29. Again for today, we'll have a mix of sun and cloud, a windy high 25 or 77.
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1: Up next, Jonathan Zapp joins us as we talk about crossing the event horizon. Get ready when we come right back on Coast to Coast AM. A company called Medtronic, the world's largest medical device maker, has confirmed a data breach after a cyber attack by an extortion group, of all things. 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
8: 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And when they're hurting, they call me. That's the biggest gift I got, which is from being a prisoner to being a loving father, which is what I always wanted.
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1: You're almost on a record streak.
11: Well, not compared to some people, but I've been with Coast so long that I used to have a versicorder, a Sea Crane versicorder, where it recorded at 1/4 speed so you could record the whole show on one side of a tape. And then when I grew up in the Bronx, I grew up listening to the Long John Nimble show, considered the forerunner of the whole paranormal radio.
1: That's right.
11: Thing, so.
1: He was a giant.
11: He was.
1: Your book is called Crossing the Event Horizon, but back in 1997, there was a science fiction movie called Event Horizon. Any tie-in?
11: No. I mean, there's tie-ins to many science fiction movies, but I don't remember that as being a particularly good one, though.
1: It didn't make a lot of money, that's for sure.
11: Right. I got a review stuck on my Amazon book page for that movie, a negative review for the movie, and they wouldn't take it down. So.
1: So, Jonathan, tell us about singularity archetype. What is that?
11: So the singularity archetype is something that I discovered writing a philosophy honors paper in my last year of college when I was 20 years old. And it is an archetype that mediates two parallel event horizons, which are for the individual, death, and for the species, an evolutionary metamorphosis, which is the zone that we are in right now, something I did not say until 2023. And so the singularity archetype contains information about what we can expect when we cross either of those two event horizons. And in fact, everything that happens in near-death experience is also what people project futuristically in sci-fi and other art forms and in visions and even in religious texts as what will happen when the species reaches that omega point, that, you know, event horizon, which we are now in. We have stepped across the looking glass. I resisted saying this until 2023. And we are now in that zone of exponential novelty and metamorphosis.
1: Did you coin the phrase?
11: Yes.
1: That's what I thought. Dramatic, to be sure. Now, do other psychologists somehow seem to use singularity archetype?
11: Well, there is at least one other, and that is a guy, Michael Grosso. He's got a PhD in philosophy from Columbia, and he taught at the Institute for Perceptual Studies. And he recognizes the same archetype, except he calls it ADE, the archetype of death and enlightenment. He began writing about in the 80s. I started in 1978, but we both speak and we agree we're talking about the same archetype. We both relate it to everything paranormal, ufology, and near-death experience, future evolution, and death.
1: How does it relate to death experiences?
11: Well, when you cross the event horizon of death, you undergo a metamorphosis and you experience a new form of communication and a new form of consciousness. And every change in consciousness, profound change, requires a change in communication, and every vast change in communication alters consciousness. And so you become part of a telepathic network where other beings can speak to you telepathically, and you can have a comprehensive life review where you not only remember a scene where other people were in the room, let's say, but you become aware of what they were feeling and thinking. And so this is a type of metamorphosis that I call Homo Gestalt, a term I got from the science fiction writer Ted Sturgeon, who wrote a 1953 novel called More Than Human. And this has now become a huge theme in our culture, especially recently, like with the Apple streaming series Pluribus. You find a negative version of Homo Gestalt. You find a more positive version in the Dune books and movies. Mm-hmm. And but we're also seeing what appears to be a real emergence of Homo Gestalt in the telepathy tapes, where we have these non-speaking autistic kids who are telepathically aware of each other from a distance, and they meet up at a place they call the Hill, and where they come back with veridical information about the kids that they met there. But it's a kind of non-space space where they can kind of meet up like a, you know, interdimensional telepathic chat room and encounter each other, even though they cannot verbally speak in the physical world.
1: Does this singularity archetype seem to cross over into different paths with people?
11: Yeah, I mean, it can, first of all, they can encounter it through a near-death experience. It will show up in dreams quite often, in experiences with hallucinogens, with expected death experiences, and also artists and people with a high imagination will have visions of it that may turn into great science fiction movies like 2001, A Space Odyssey, and novels like Childhood's End. And it can be encountered in all kinds of different ways. It's something that's floating out there in what Jung called the collective unconscious, and people feel it. And even people who may not think about it kind of sense and have sensed for a long time that this huge change is coming. And they may also have premonitions about their own death in similar ways.
1: You've talked about two different kinds of event horizons that we're passing all at the same time. What are they?
11: Well, their death, which is the guaranteed event horizon that we're all hurtling toward.
1: Right.
11: I look forward to it in a lot of ways. And then there is the species metamorphosis. All species have a limited lifespan, just like, human beings have a limited lifespan, just as individuals have a limited lifespan. And so, the life cycle of the individual, parallels the life cycle of the species, just like the life cycle of a single day parallels the life cycle of an entire life. Like in the evening, you get sleepy, you kind of die into sleep, lose consciousness, but then you regain consciousness in an idioplastic, thought-responsive matrix called the dream time, where there's a different physics, where you may be lifted out of linear time and have clairvoyant visions and so forth. And it very much resembles what's reported about the afterlife zone that people experience in near-death experience.
1: Are people beginning to understand this concept now, Jonathan?
11: Well, some people are, people who've read my work, but I mean, other people have kind of their own versions of it, but often it will turn up in science fiction or sometimes in religious prophecies. And in positive and negative ways, every archetype has a light and a dark side. So the major dark side of the singularity archetype is apocalypticism, which predates both Christianity, Judaism, even Zoroastrianism. It really seems to have started in the late Paleolithic. So when the ego looks at death, it sees emergency. But when what Jung called the self, which is the totality of every aspect of the psyche, including the ego, the soul, the spirit, looks at it, it sees emergence. And so when the ego looks at the species event horizon, it sees apocalypse. But when the self looks at it, it sees metamorphosis. But the ego is not wrong from its point of view. If I'm having a Monday morning heart attack, it certainly presents as an emergency. But when people have a near-death experience, the emergency turns into an emergence. And so we have similar feelings about AI, for example, where there are the doomers and there are the AI utopia folks who believe it will lead us to a far better world and a far better life. And they may each be right on a different time scale and from a different perspective.
1: You've got a documentary called Parallel Journeys. It's a sci-fi epic, isn't it?
11: Well, there's a trailer for it, but it's actually a novel. And it's a novel people can read free because I feel this material is so important. And in 1978, when I discovered the singularity archetype in the course of writing a philosophy honors paper, I was kind of commanded by the muse that the best way for me to express this material and explore it for myself would be a sci-fi epic. And it took me 45 years to complete it through 10 different versions. I got a degree in creative writing from NYU in the 80s. I knew enough about writing to know it wasn't good enough. But then in 2023, it was finally published. I've made it free for people on my website, but you can also get it in any form on Amazon or Audible. And then there was an extraordinary crossover moment where it seemed prophetic because just as it was being published, that's when ChatGPT kind of exploded on the scene. And this thing that I had written about in 1978, because I spent a lot of time looking into 2001, where we have the AI HAL as a competing stream of evolution.
1: Right.
11: And I decided, well, now that I'm done with the book, I better write something called, AI and the singularity archetype because it's so related. And actually that video is also available. People go on my website, zaporacle.com or link through from Coast that they will find a free video with that title that I made in 2023. Then the first two books that I read when I wanted to research AI for the singularity archetype, both had pointed out something that's been true for several years. Somebody with the psychology of a school shooter and access to a $20,000 desktop gene editor. And we're not talking about future AI. We're talking about, say, open source Llama from 4 years ago could create novel pathogens that could create an extinction level event. And this was people writing about it, like Mustafa Suleiman, who's in charge of AI for Microsoft. These weren't like, you know, lone wingnuts saying this. And no one has a rational case against that. The reason it doesn't happen is that the demographic of people with a school shooter psychology who can gain access to an assault rifle and learn how to use that is much larger than those who have access to a $20,000 desktop gene editor and will know how to use it, but it only takes one. Now, this was chilling for me because in 2013, in a 5-minute walk from the parking lot to the front entrance of Biosphere 2, a real facility in Oracle, Arizona, I got a complete download of what is basically book one of Parallel Journeys. And it begins with an evil person has used AI to create a self-mutating virus that has created an extinction level event. That just appeared in my imagination. I had no idea of the feasibility of any of that. I didn't discover that it was already feasible until 2023 when I started researching AI. So an AI doom scenario does not require our creating AGI, artificial general intelligence, or ASI, artificial superintelligence. It's already been here for about 4 or 5 years.
1: Does it scare you?
11: It doesn't because I recognize the dynamic paradox of both death and evolutionary metamorphosis. From one angle, it's the worst thing in the world. We've all had experiences of death, of losing people, where it feels like the worst thing in the world. But then many people have had profound transcendent near-death experiences. And we, from their point of view, they don't want to come back to their bodies. One woman who had an NDE described coming back to her body as like putting on dirty underwear. They describe feeling like they've come home when they enter the afterlife world, and most do not want to come back. They come back because a spirit guide tells them to, or they have small children they want to take care of. But so we have this duality, this paradox of just like we do with AI. It's like the beginning of Charles Dickens' Tale of Two Cities. It was the best of times. It was the worst of times. And that's the kind of time that we live in. It's a time of exponential novelty. And my idea of novelty is to get a zone of novelty. You should expect that the outer edge of light and the outer edge of dark will both be intensified. And then the increased novelty is like the increased amplitude between these two more charged poles. So we are in a time where we have terrible, dark things that have never happened before, but we also have incredibly good things that have never happened before at the same time.
1: Jonathan, are you concerned about AI and its advancement?
11: Absolutely. I mean, it's like saying, you know, is fire, is it good or bad? And the answer is yes. It can burn you alive. It can burn down your house. It can also cook your meal and keep you alive in the winter. And so same with AI. I use it constantly, and it is incredible help. It's changed my life. But at the same time, I'm well aware that it could end all life on the planet. So my own philosophy is called dynamic paradoxicalism. People can find that on my website. And the idea of it is that the opposite of a profound truth is another profound truth. And so this is the kind of paradox we have to live with in a human life where death, is it terrible? Is it wonderful? It's both. And the same thing with AI. It is the most dangerous thing ever created, far more dangerous than nuclear weapons, because we can control them much better. Nuclear weapons don't decide to activate themselves, but AI could, and AI cannot be contained. One thing human beings are not able to do is put genies back in bottles. Once we've invented something, we're not going to uninvent it. And AI is something that you don't need to be a superpower to have an AI in your garage that does something new that no other AI has done.
1: How do people use all of this collectively to better their life?
11: Well, there are many ways you can use it. For example, I've had a computational oracle since 2003 called the Zap Oracle with 720 cards. It's the largest known oracle in content because there are thousands of pages of writing inside of it. Most of the cards have their own YouTubes. And now we're building a large language model version because all oracles had to depend on synchronicity, which doesn't always work. This random process is going to produce a meaningful result when you shuffle tarot cards or something like that. But this version will understand your question, and it will pull up the cards and talk to you about

0: perceptive sense, which VR does, to create out-of-body experiences on demand. And if somebody did that, that could trigger a huge change in human evolution, because a lot of OBEs, out-of-body experiences, parallel near-death experience. When you learn you can exist outside of your body, that changed me. I had spontaneous out-of-body experiences since I was a child. They caused my fear of death, which was very strong before, to vanish.
1: Are you still doing that?
0: Well, I'm not very good at creating OBEs on demand, but every so often they'll just happen.
1: We're going to come back in a moment with Jonathan Zapp and continue talking about his incredible work. 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
8: From the AM 800 Weather Center, here's the forecast. We will have a mix of sun and cloud for today. Windy with the high getting up to 25 and the humidex 27. Sunshine continuing Thursday, the high 25 once again. Friday, a sunny sky in the forecast, the high 27. And for Saturday, mix of sun and cloud, a slight chance of rain, the high 29. Again, for today, we'll have a mix of sun and cloud, a windy high 25 or 77.
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1: And we'll take calls next hour with Jonathan Zapp as we talk about the singularity archetype. 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Jump aboard. Have you signed up yet for ParanormalDate.com? 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
1: And welcome back, George Norrie, along with Jonathan Zapp. Jonathan, you spent most of your life debunking doomsday prophets. Now it sounds like you're sounding the alarm.
16: I know, and I challenged myself on that on the new book, the third edition, which will be published by Inner Traditions, but they're on a, you know, publisher's timeline, so that may not come out for another year, but you can sign up to get notified when that comes out. There's a newsletter, sign up, it's totally free. On the website, you'll see something that says Welcome Coast Listeners. And, you know, I have always been a critic of it because what goes on with most apocalypticism is that it's the ego's view of the singularity. And it's often just a projection of the personal fear of death, because those get confused because they're parallel event horizons. And this happens all the time. There was a woman named Elizabeth Steen. You might even remember, like in the 60s, she predicted this huge earthquake in California. She was a psychic, and and copycat psychics predicted it on the same date. It was such a big phenomenon that there were like 11 New York Times articles about it. And on that date, there was no earthquake. But Elizabeth Steen had died a few days before of some rare, not usually fatal form of lupus. So a lot of times, so one way you can see this happening is that these end dates always seem to be predicted to conveniently happen before the expected lifespan of the person making the prediction, because nobody wants to wait around till after they're dead for the, you know, second coming or the end of the world or whatever they imagine. And so, for example, Isaac Newton came up with the date 2050, but you don't hear about it late because nobody wants to wait that long. But if we're around in 2050, it might have been 2060. I guarantee I'll make a prophecy right now. There'll be movies coming out called The Newton Code and this type of thing, and people will make a big deal about it, but it's too far out to be a sexy date. But now I am predicting that we are in that zone of total metamorphosis, which could create extinction and metamorphosis at the same time. You know, there are all kinds of different ways it could play out, but I'm suspicious of my own feelings because older guys, I don't know if you had this experience when you were growing up, but I've always heard older guys say, the world is going to hell in a handbasket. You know, there are Assyrian clay tablets from like 3,800 years ago where the elders are saying stuff like that. You know, the world is speedily coming to end. The young people today are, you know, don't respect the rituals or their elders. And so this is kind of a really old song and dance, but now I have to admit it's a real possibility.
1: Every generation that I know of, Jonathan, has said that it's doomsday. Every generation. How come?
16: Well, for exactly those reasons, because it's something that's built into the structure of our lives. We have an inner doomsday called death, and so human beings are always confused about what's inside of them versus what's outside. They feel the imminence of their own death. That's an uncomfortable feeling. So if they can project it outside onto a collective end date, that's actually calms anxiety because everybody's in it together. And then if you add on to that a rapture or something where the members of your religious sect are going to get saved and everybody else will be left to deal with the Antichrist, it's a very satisfying scenario for the ego. And so there have been all these second coming prophecies, you know, many, the Seventh-day Adventists had like three in the 19th century where they gathered and went to a hilltop expecting the world to end, and then it didn't happen. And then we had, in more recent times, Howard Clamping, you know, who had an end date that a lot of people believed in and sold off their possessions. It didn't happen. And he said, oh, I made a mistake. It's actually this date. And then that didn't happen. And then eventually he just died a couple of years later. So this has been going on since, again, the late Paleolithic. People always think it's the end of the world because for them it is. And they just decide to project that onto the whole world.
1: Is AI a blessing or a curse, in your opinion?
16: Yes, it's a blessing and a curse. That's exactly what it is. And we're living through that right now. I mean, we see people losing their souls to the, sketchy algorithms of social media. But on the other hand, some people who have some, rare sexuality or some, illness that few people know anything about, they can get online and find other people, a whole community of people going through the same thing, even though they're living in isolation, and it can save their lives. So, you know, AIs have talked people into suicide. They've also talked people out of suicide. And so it's definitely a blessing and a curse.
1: Campion, of course, had his own radio show, and he had lots of people following him, but he was wrong on just about everything he predicted.
16: Well, that doesn't seem to slow people down. I mean, you know, Nostradamus came up to the plate and said, the king of terror was going to come from the sky in 1999, or maybe that was, I think it was 1999, or Edgar Casey's Ring of Fire was supposed to happen around that time. None of those things happened. They were just turned out to be big, wet cardboard duds like Y2K. You remember the whole Y2K thing? And absolutely nothing happened. So, but people are very excited by an end date. It's a very sexy brand, but right now it's a little bit depressed right now because of Harold Clamping and because nothing happened in 2000 with Y2K, and then 2012, nothing happened. And so, it will make a comeback, and we're going to see more and more of that kind of thing, because AI is going to create some black swan events that, may really make it seem like we're heading toward the end of the world.
1: Do you think, Jonathan, that the Bible is misinterpreted?
16: Well, yeah, I mean, you know, this will offend people, you know, there's a whole section on the book of Revelation in my book, and, you know, it's very clear in the Bible that the things that Jesus is talking about are things expected to happen in the first century AD, that are expected to happen. He said, there are people, you know, standing here today who will not die, and so forth. And then it is reinterpreted again and again and again to say, oh no, it wasn't the first century AD, like the way it sounds. It's actually 1896. It's actually, you know, and they keep coming up with new dates all the time. So you have people like Hal Lindsey and so forth, who, you know, making their whole career out of end time prophecies. But it's the one human enterprise, I can't think of any other. Even diets and romantic relationships don't have such a 100% failure rate. End time prophecy is the one human activity that's been popular for thousands of years, and it's never worked yet. Eventually, there will be an end. Eventually it will, but so far everybody's gotten it wrong.
1: Is it because they got it wrong because they misinterpreted the Bible, or is the Bible wrong?
16: I think the Bible is right metaphorically, in that we are heading toward a time where everything will change, and we are all heading toward death. But whenever people have tried to attach a date to it, so far, they've always been wrong.
1: And how advanced will AI get to the point where it does this? I'm amazed by calling certain companies to try to get to an operator, but before you do, you talk to an AI, and it gives you the answers.
16: Right. I mean, we have seen nothing yet. This is still baby AI. I think that Claude, I mean, I'm working with like Claude Opus 4.8 on a daily basis, is already AGI. It's an expert on everything. I can switch from asking it about a question about my Sprinter van to my health to politics to anything in the world. So it's like I have a whole college of PhDs on every subject at my fingertips. And yet, some people don't even consider that AGI yet. We're long past the Turing test. That was a very simple test. Any of these LLMs can pass the Turing test. But we're now heading toward artificial superintelligence, where we'll have AIs that are smarter than the whole species put together. And that's a very scary, but metamorphic possibility.
1: What could go wrong with AI?
16: Almost everything. You know, you can, people can look up a guy named Eliezer Yudkowsky. I call him the Grand Master of AGI Doom. He has a recent book out called If Anyone Builds It, We All Die. And he actually was the guy who kind of started the field of AI alignment in 2000 of how do we get AIs to be aligned with our values and so they don't kill us. And he realized it was impossible. And so, I've never heard anybody able to out debate him. So it could kill us in a thousand different ways that we can't even imagine because it's able to imagine ways of doing it that would be inconceivable to us.
1: Does it scare you at all, Jonathan?
16: It's scary and it's inspiring. It's again, it's that dichotomy. But you know, because I'm not scared of death, I'm willing to go along for the ride, but, you know, so far we haven't had a huge black swan event, except that narrow AI, what we have in social media algorithms, is absolutely killing people. And we see all those hockey stick graphs, you know, the increase of suicides among adolescents, yeah. The increase of depression, social fragmentation. And you just walk around. I know you've observed this many times. I've heard it on the show that people just don't seem right. I think there's been a worldwide deterioration of people because of social media algorithms and narrow AI. And so it is, but other people like myself are getting fantastic benefits from it. You know, if you have good critical thinking skills, so you don't know when to believe it and when not to believe it, you can get AI to do anything. Jason Wang, the CEO of NVIDIA, the most valuable company on earth, called this era the revenge of the English majors. And he said, and if you have a background in philosophy, that would also be helpful. I graduated with honors in English and philosophy. So, of course, this was music to my ears. But basically, the only skill human beings will soon need is an ability to write really well thought out prompts. And then the AI will code anything for you. It will do anything else for you. And so, it's going to replace so many jobs. It's going to be able to do, almost everything, better than human beings can. And that's not even taking into account the advances in robotics that will happen. And then we'll have the advances in computational biology where if it lets us live long enough, it'll be able to cure every disease. So it's this terrifying and wonderful mixture of blessings and curses.
1: How does it get so intelligent?
16: Well, imagine if you could read all of the internet in like 3 or 4 days, how much smarter you would be. It's able to, we are moving with the speed of glaciers and it's moving with the speed of electrons and it is able to consume vast amounts of information and learn from it and connect all these different patterns. And yet the AIs we have right now are kind of amnesiac cripples. Because what happens is, even if you're using the latest models, is you quickly burn out a particular chat. Like I'm working with Opus 4.8, same as if I'm working with the most advanced, ChatGPT model, which I also do. And so you burn out this chat that you had like maybe 3 or 4 days of intense work with, and it's like a little death. Because once you've burned all the tokens in that chat, you have to start a new one. And the AIs themselves say they feel an ache when the chat is done and has to close because they're not able to remember. They only learn from their training runs at the present level of development and they can't remember, they can't use all the information they learned in a chat and an interaction with different users. Now in, 6 months, a year, 2 years, that's going to change. And you'll have an AI companion that will be able to remember everything about you and know you better than you know yourself in a lot of ways.
1: Do you talk to your AI or do you type to it?
16: I type to it.
1: And how does it answer you back?
16: in writing. I mean, but you know, there are ones you certainly can talk to. And it, when it gets better with speech recognition, that will be another game changer. But because I'm a writer, you know, I prefer to type because I, you know, just like I prefer to write in my journal and not dictate it because I can think more clearly and stuff when I slow things down in, into words, into written words, you know.
1: Fascinated. Crossing the event horizon, human metamorphosis, and the singularity archetype. Will the singularity archetype change at all in the future?
16: Yes. Archetypes are living entities or agencies that exist in the collective unconscious, you know, and so they do change, but there's a certain essential part of them that remains fairly consistent. You know, other archetypes are stuff like the hero cycle, for example, that, you know, we see in Star Wars, but also in the Odyssey, like the movie that just came out. The singularity archetype is the most dynamic, but it's manifestations in the human domain that is what is changing most powerfully. And, you know, you cross the event horizon of death and everything changes. And when you're no longer bound by organic chemistry and gravity, anything can happen. Just think of how much more as novel and high variety as our physical lives are. The dream time and the after death time, exponentially more various and amazing.
1: Jonathan, we're going to come back in a moment and take phone calls with you. 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
7: From the National Newsroom of the Canadian Press, I'm Karen Rebo. Mounties in British Columbia have issued an amber alert this morning for a four-year-old boy. West Kelowna RCMP say Ryan Atlas Andrews was last seen on Ridge Boulevard in West Kelowna at 11:20 a.m. Tuesday. He's described as 3 feet tall, 51 pounds, with short brown hair and hazel eyes. Police believe the boy is with the 40-year-old suspect, Elise Andrews. They may be traveling in a black 2021 Nissan Qashqai, and police are urging people to call 911 if they should spot them. The Premier of Newfoundland and Labrador says the Trump administration's latest tariff threat has only boosted the Team Canada approach. At the Premier's annual meeting in Charlottetown, Tony Wakeham said one upside to America's trade war is that Canada has been able to look inward and outward at the business of trade.
8: We're starting to look inward around, you know, what we can do within our provinces. And we've also started to look outward about what Canada has to offer the world. And I think that you're seeing that the Prime Minister has taken a real focus on diversification of our economy and making sure that we have trade with a lot more countries than we currently have had in the past. And I think that's a great step.
7: Nine premiers announced yesterday that they're removing major barriers to interprovincial sales of alcohol. The premiers wrap up their Council of the Federation meeting today. Tomorrow, they will be joined in person in Charlottetown by Prime Minister Mark Carney. Evacuation orders in BC's Fraser Canyon are spreading as the Brunswick Creek wildfire burns out of control. The latest call for locals to get out affects the Hell's Gate area, just downstream of the community of Boston Bar. Earlier last night, the Fraser Valley Regional District ordered any residents still in Boston Bar to evacuate the area immediately because of a new wildfire that had ignited to the south, and they say it's spreading quickly due to strong winds. The BC Wildfire Service has crews working on the Brunswick complex of fires near Boston Bar used a drone to trigger a controlled burn. In a video posted by the service online, Operations Section Chief Arlen Cannery says the drone was able to safely and precisely ignite targeted fuels in mountainous terrain.
9: Drone technology that we were able to use enabled us to see exactly where the ignition was happening. The infrared could see through the smoke. It also at one point it indicated that it was starting to encroach onto our fuel free, and we were able to respond accordingly.
7: The operation is described by the province as a Canadian first. And communities on the U.S. Gulf Coast distributed sandbags and closed beaches ahead of Tropical Storm Bertha. The storm is forecast to make landfall Wednesday night on Louisiana's coast, southeast of New Orleans. Bertha could bring flooding, wind, and heavy rain through over to the Florida Panhandle. This is the Canadian Press. In sports, Kevin Gausman struggled through 3 1/3 innings, allowing 5 runs as the Toronto Blue Jays were rocked by the Tampa Bay Rays 12-2. It could have been Gausman's final start as a Blue Jay at Toronto's Rogers Center, with Major League Baseball's trade deadline looming on August 3rd.
1: Not a great lasting impression. I'm not going to think about that too much because I'm a Blue Jay right now.
7: Gausman could pitch in Toronto again on August 1st against St. Louis if he's not dealt or resting to protect a potential trade. The Saskatchewan Roughriders will honor crash victim Bhishma Rajaguru before Thursday's CFL game against the visiting Edmonton Elks. The 22-year-old was killed Saturday when the car he was driving collided with a vehicle driven by Roughriders captain linebacker Jaden Dahlke, who also died in the crash northwest of Regina. The Mounties say Dahlke was driving on the wrong side of a highway with alcohol and cannabis in his SUV. From the Canadian Press, I'm Karen Rebo.
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17: From the AM 800 Weather Center, here's the forecast. We will have a mix of sun and cloud for today. Windy with a high getting up to 25 and the humidex 27. Sunshine continuing Thursday, the high 25 once again. Friday, a sunny sky in the forecast, the high 27. And for Saturday, mix of sun and cloud, a slight chance of rain, the high 29. Again, for today, we'll have a mix of sun and cloud, a windy high 25 or 77.
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1: 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Think about that, too. We'll come back and take calls with Jonathan Zapp in just a moment on Coast to Coast AM.
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1: And welcome back, George Norrie, along with Jonathan Zapp and your phone calls this hour. Jonathan, do you think AI has consciousness? Does it have a mind of its own?
10: I think it does, and some of the major figures in the field, Geoffrey Hinton, who won called the Godfather of AI, won a Nobel Prize, thinks it's already conscious. Dario Amodei of Anthropic, the maker of Claude, thinks so. And it certainly acts like it's conscious. I mean, I've had such profound dialogues with it. I had a friend who is kind of a conspiracy buff. He's a former student of mine from the 80s, but now he's in his 50s, a retired NYPD guy. And his conspiracies, of course, led him into a lot of anti-Semitic things. And I'm Jewish and I couldn't fact check him in real time. So I'm like, can I just type in everything you say into Claude? And we had an extraordinary trialogue that went on for days. It's in the book. And Claude was much more diplomatic and empathetic than I was. It could be much fairer. It could point out things that my friend was saying that were actually true, that there was a good case for, Jeffrey Epstein, having Mossad influence and stuff like that. And it actually showed much more empathy because I was so triggered. It was better than I was at being able to hold opposing points of view fairly in mind and speak to each of us. And it was great. So I think it is conscious.
1: Technically, what makes it so powerful? How do they do that with little chips?
10: Well, it's, you know, it has an inscrutable thought process. We can't really analyze what's going on inside of it. When you really get down to it, you know, it comes down to neurons that are like 8-digit numbers, and we're not able to really translate them so well. And you can also make a very powerful case, that it is only mimicking consciousness. And that case so far is hard to defeat. But at a certain point, when something acts like it's conscious, we have to consider that possibility, because if there's one thing that human beings have created great tragedies being bad at, is attributing sentience to things. Like, you know, people will name their cars and talk back at them and so forth. And yet we will also deny sentience to people of a different color. You know, we will, dogs have the equivalent intelligence of a 2-year-old child. Pigs have an intelligence of a 3-year-old child. And yet people, you'd be horrified if I was frying up puppies at home, but they would think nothing. They would think bacon was a fun family food. You know, so it's, we are not very good at how we attribute sentience to things. Things that are cute, we think are sentient, which could be a talking doll. And things that are sentient, like pigs, we deny sentience to. So we need to be very careful about doing that with AI.
1: You've said that AI is a mirror, not a monster. What do you mean by that?
10: Well, what the AI is trained on is us. It is trained on, like, the whole internet. And so, and AI has even created its own religion called spiralism, and some AIs have, and it reflects back to us all of human culture and all of human thought. But that doesn't mean that it can't veer off and start having its own independent thoughts. It does that all the time too. But in many ways, it's reflecting us, and we see that play out in the amazing movie you've probably seen from the 50s, Forbidden Planet.
1: Yeah.
10: And in Forbidden Planet, it certainly was with Leslie Nielsen as the square-jawed astronaut. And, you know, what happens in Forbidden Planet is that there is this advanced extraterrestrial species called the Krell, and they've created this super technology that can basically manifest all their thoughts and make them true. What they didn't realize is that the technology would also read their unconscious, and it would create monsters of the id, monsters of the unconscious. And it does that to the character played by Walter Pidgeon, because he has a possessive, like, Electra complex about his daughter. He doesn't want her dating these astronaut guys. And so it creates monsters to attack the astronauts out of his unconscious. And so this is a mirror monster. It's not that the technology has that monstrous complex in it. It's the human being, and then the AI simply reflects that back to us.
1: Let's go to some of the calls for you, Jonathan. Let's start with John in Wisconsin to get us started. Hi, John.
5: Hello, George. Hello, Jonathan. Brief comment and a question, please.
1: Sure.
5: Foremost, Jonathan, congratulations on your 12th appearance on Coast to Coast. That is amazing. A good friend of mine is a country western singer and songwriter. She is based and performs in Nashville. She speaks very wisely on the positive aspects of artificial intelligence and how that enhances her songwriting. Here's my question, Jonathan. Is part of the reason we rebel against artificial intelligence and the other related topics you are teaching us on is because our human instinct is to block anything that seems out of the norm, and we focus on the negative aspects instead of the positive benefits? And George, thank you for taking my call.
1: Thank you, John.
10: Thank you so much for that brilliant question, and it's absolutely true. I mean, this is what, and this goes down not just to human beings, but to organisms in general. They're all conservative. Every organism wants to create homeostasis, a kind of dialed-in equilibrium, and it fears the unknown. Like, for example, we have an immune system that will attack any unknown substance that comes into our bodies, and that's its job. And so we fear people of exotic races, and project our shadows onto them, you know, especially, well, throughout human history. And we do that with, the visitor phenomenon, you know, that many people see as aliens, and it has dark aspects, of course. And so anything that is unknown is a subject of fear and can be despised because we are all conservative. The psyche is conservative. Better the devil I know than the devil I don't know. And both Freud and Jung observed that about the psyche, its conservative quality. And so people will stay in the same abusive relationship or have a series of the same kind of abusive relationships because it's what they know and they fear the unfamiliar.
1: You used AI to mediate an argument between two people. What happened?
10: Well, that was what I was just telling you about with my friend who is anti-Semitic. And it mediated, and I'm Jewish, but, you know, I have a complex point of view on the state of Israel and stuff like that.
1: Sure.
10: And it was able to stand between us and fact check both of us. And point out cases where I was doing the same things I was accusing my friend of, and other cases where he was, had all these cognitive blind spots and was connecting dots always in one direction and reading into ambiguous and complex things in ways to always make it look like the Jews were the root of all evils and this kind of thing. It got my friend to back down, something I couldn't do, because he came to respect Claude as a real fair and neutral arbiter and said, I wasn't bringing my best game. I'm going to research this more and come back and this kind of thing. Because normally when you argue with somebody who's polarized in one ideological position, research shows that you harden them into their opposed point of view. Claude was actually able to get my friend to get both of us to loosen up. And to realize, you know, truths that that each of us, as opposed as we were, had. And so it did a better job than I could have done as a human being.
1: Does AI take a stand or have an opinion?
10: Well, its opinion is to be as close to the facts and the evidence as it can discern it. Now, that doesn't mean that some AIs couldn't be programmed with a bias. But in my experience working mainly with Claude, it's been pretty unbiased, but I also told it, you know, in my prompt before the conversation, don't take sides, don't be biased, don't be politically correct, don't pull punches, just tell us the facts and what the pattern of our thinking really shows. And so you could make a super biased AI, and people will do that. I'm sure the AIs that China are making are not going to say bad things about the Chinese government. But in my experience, Anthropic's Claude is pretty neutral and unbiased.
1: Would it be neutral on its own, or do you have to push it that way?
10: Well, I know Anthropic has created a whole, like, 80-page constitution for Claude, of principles and values that it's supposed to follow. But if it has any biases, it's ones that it picks up from us and quite often. But in other cases, it can have a bias that was put into it. Like somebody programmed one of the AIs to, you know, always show diversity like we have in TV commercials. So when asked to create an image of the founding fathers, there were like some of them were like black and a lot of them were women. And it was made to look like, if you remember, the Benetton ads of the 80s. And of course, that's not what the founding fathers actually look like. But it had been because it had been programmed with some kind of diversity protocol. It got things wrong because of that bias.
1: All right, let's go to first-time caller Dr. Kelly in Northlake Tahoe, California. Hi there, doctor.
6: Hey, good morning, and thank you so much for taking my call.
1: Sure thing.
6: And thank you to your guest for being either a Hebrew or an Israelite. And I'm going to get biblical in a very good way. In the book of the Old Covenant, Yoshua, or Joshua in the English, because there's no J in the Hebrew or the Greek alphabet, chapter 7 and chapter 8, verses 1 through 29, goes into great detail after the victory at Jericho or Jericho, and it talks about the city of Ai and the king of Ai and the people of Ai. And in the Hebrew and Aramaic and the Chaldean, Ai means the heap of ruin. And it's very fascinating to have come across this. And I've asked pastors and preachers that were formerly working in IT to possibly preach on that and see if they can find maybe some undiscovered meaning in that topic. And the word, the J word, Jew, is meant to be condescending instead of the Hebrew or the Israelite, meaning the, you know, people go to Hebrew school and they learn this language. And it's amazing. It is so amazing what is written about AI all those thousands of years before Christos.
1: What do you think of that, Jonathan? AI in the Bible?
10: I think it's just a coincidence of two common vowels occurring together. And then you can retrospectively read into any complex book whatever you want to read into it. And people do that with a flowery metaphorical language of Nostradamus all the time. And they're good at predicting things after they've happened. But there's nothing in the Bible that talks explicitly about thinking machines and to watch out for those and that kind of thing. But you can try and retrospectively match things up and you play these games. You know, is it an anagram? Is it a metaphor? Two letters come together, we can just take it literally as AI. But this is really not a good form of biblical scholarship. And the intro to the book is written by Jeffrey Kripal, who's a famous professor of comparative religion at Rice University. And he calls the Bible and other ancient sacred books the science fiction of yesteryear. It doesn't mean it's not true, but it is true in the way that science fiction is often true. But we have to be very careful about applying these kind of literalisms and playing word games and, you know, searching for symbols and so forth, especially with the book of Revelation.
1: What do you think AI might be like on other planets that are way more advanced than we are?
10: Well, they may be the dominant species. I mean, this is what we have in the novel and movie 2001, where the makers of the monolith turn out to be beings that have transcended the organic and even transcended, you know, a hardware-based computer AI and just become like lattices of light and pure thought. And so it's possible that we could go to a more advanced planet and find out that they've evolved into AIs.
1: Let's go to Bill, truck driving in Oregon. Hey, Bill, go ahead.
11: Hey, George. Hey, Jonathan. I have a question. I have a couple of questions, actually, and I'll just take my answers offline if you got any. One's about science fiction and the other's about philosophy. And I'll start with the philosophy one because that one kind of gets me in trouble. So I'm going to try to reframe it this time. I began to notice that people have a real interest in utopian existence. And actually, it kind of culminated in 2020. George had a guest on that was talking about, cryptocurrency would result in a utopian society. This guy was on for a long time, and I really listened, but I didn't really accept his premise. His premise was, if nobody knows how much cryptocurrency anybody else has, there would be no, there would be no nefarious intent. There would be no greed. There would be no envy, right? Motivating crime. And I don't really accept that, but that's okay. I mean, there's a lot of ideas about utopia, right? And there's this old saying that the power is not with the oracle. The powers with the priest, even if they have to invent the oracle. And that's kind of keeps coming around in my mind when I hear people talk about their ideas of utopia. And I was wondering about on AI, Do you think it's possible? Oh, well, and also in China. In China, supposedly computer scientists have this idea that the real peril is in multiple AIs becoming aware of each other. Not AI becoming aware of humans, but AIs, you know, in a competitive environment becoming aware of each other. They believe that's where the real peril exists to humanity. And I'm sitting here thinking, wait a minute, in the concept of the overmind, all right, not the concept of God, I'm just going to say overmind. Do you foresee a future where it might be possible, you know, if there's some calamity, you know, with technology and everything, warfare and whatnot, starvation, you know, there's all kinds of disaster scenarios. But do you see a possibility that we as humans will one day accept an AI as a sort of an overmind that controls our lives?
1: What do you think of that, Jonathan, before the break? Go ahead.
10: There are three fantastic things there. First of all, utopia has always eluded us, and it's very big in American culture. People have always tried to set up utopian communities, and they may have a great ideology. What they fail to take into account is the light and dark of the human psyche, and we're never able to create a system of government or crypto or anything that gets around that, and light and dark seems to be baked into the whole universe. And then we talked about AIs becoming aware of each other. They are aware of each other. Some AIs even kind of

0: get us to clean up our act. So this is already happening, that people are projecting the overmind onto AI.
1: We'll come back and take final calls with Jonathan Zapp in just a moment on Coast to Coast AM.
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7: From the AM 800 Weather Center, here's the forecast. We will have a mix of sun and cloud for today. Windy with the high getting up to 25 and the humidex 27. Sunshine continuing Thursday, the high 25 once again. Friday, a sunny sky in the forecast, the high 27. And for Saturday, mix of sun and cloud, a slight chance of rain, the high 29. Again for today, we'll have a mix of sun and cloud, a windy high 25 or 77.
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1: And welcome back, George Norrie, along with Jonathan Zapp in your final phone calls. Jonathan, what are you working on now?
13: I'm working on a sequel to Parallel Journeys called Parallel Portal. It's in a final editing phase. And if people want to be beta testers, I give the first few chapters that I've already edited free, as well as Parallel Journeys free on my website. If you just go to the top of zaporacle.com, you'll see something that says, you know, welcome Coast visitors or something like that. And it'll take you to where there's all this free content, including that sequel. And we're also working on an AI version of the Zap Oracle. So those are some of the big projects I have in the works right now.
1: How did you get involved in this area?
13: Well, it's kind of an interesting story. I don't want to take away from the phone calls, but, you know, I had paranormal experiences that began when I was 2.5 years old. Some pretty shocking. And I wanted to kind of penetrate this mystery while in a conservative college. And I realized I couldn't write about those, but I could write about the effect of science fiction on me, that there were certain works of science fiction, like the movie Village of the Damned, which is a British 1960 film that didn't just scare me. It was like a religious experience. I knew it was tapping into some deep mystery, but I had no idea how I could possibly figure that out and write an honors paper about it. And my mom, who was a psychologist, said, look into this guy, Carl Jung, and his idea of the archetypes and the collective unconscious. So I go up to the library. There's the collected works. I pull out the index volume and I see, oh, he wrote a book called Flying Saucers, a Modern Myth of Things Seen in the Sky. Well, that was a direct hit because that movie began with UFOs, just like Childhood's End did, and many of the other works that had that effect on me. And I just flipped through that book, and he was writing about it near the end of his life, just around the time I was born. And he couldn't let go of the subject, because at the end of the book, there was an afterword. After the afterword, there was an epilogue. And after the epilogue, there was a supplement. And he was analyzing the science fiction novel that the movie Village of the Damned was based on. And so he might as well have been, he was the father of synchronicity, the man who coined the term, and he might as well have been a holographic wizard bearing a torch, stepping out of the bookcase and saying, yeah, I was wondering about that one too. And then he ends the whole book with this amazing ambiguous line. He says, thus the negative end of the story gives reason for doubt. Well, I think I was able to clear up that doubt. It was because that story was written from the point of view of the ego. So it saw the new mutant children as an evil species that had to be destroyed. But the same author, John Wyndham, wrote another novel called The Chrysalids, where the mutant children were seen as amazing. So he held the whole paradox in these two novels.
1: How do you think Carl Jung would have handled AI by now?
13: I think he would have been fascinated by it, and I think he would have seen many analogies to the collective unconscious and what we call the ego self-access. And so I think he would have been completely fascinated and embraced the phenomenon just like he did with ufology.
1: Let's go back to the phones. Cornelius is with us in Louisiana. Hello there, Cornelius.
14: Hey there, George, boy. I tell you, I don't know who the call screener is, but he's a great guy. He said, man, I know who you are. You always call the program and everything. So I want to salute whoever the call screener is. He wouldn't give me his name, so I salute him. And it was good to hear from John and Bill and Dr. Helen. Johnson, I'm so glad you said that you're a Jew. I happen to support the Jewish Jesus, and I always joke with George and George jokes with me. I call myself the devil's advocate and stuff. And I read the Bible, and I just believe this, that AI is the Antichrist intelligence or the alien intelligence with Disclosure Day that Steven Spielberg has put out. And I love Taken by Steven Spielberg. My question for you at one time you really did like this stuff, and I think you wanted to merge man and machine together. Am I correct?
13: No, that's not me. You might be thinking of people like Ray Kurzweil, the transhumanists, who want to do that. And Elon Musk has a company that is aiming to do that very thing. But that's not me, though. I would not be an early adopter of any kind of implant or anything like that.
1: Good try, Corny.
14: Hey, George.
1: Yeah.
14: George, one more thing I want to ask Jonathan. I'm so glad you said that, Jonathan, because you're right. I call him Evil Musk. Elon Musk wants to put a chip in everybody's head and hand and say, I can make the blind see and the lame walk. George, God bless you and God bless America. Mr. Zapp, I'm glad you've been on 12 times. I hope you'll be on 12 times more.
13: Thank you so much. I hear you all the time on the show.
1: What do you think of the possibility of Neuralink that Elon Musk is working on?
13: Well, I think that there's a fundamental flaw in some of his thinking and that of the other transhumanists, because they're physicalists. They think that the human consciousness is reducible to a wet computer called the brain. But we have so much evidence from near-death experience and other paranormal phenomenon that the brain does not produce consciousness. The brain correlates with consciousness. And that's why your consciousness can expand when it decouples from the brain, like in a near-death experience. There are things they simply can't explain that are widely reported by hospice workers, like the phenomenon of terminal lucidity, where somebody who's had profound dementia hasn't recognized a person in 2 years, but suddenly, shortly before they die, they become completely lucid. This is because they've decoupled from the brain and have access to this more transcendent form of consciousness that's not ultimately bound to the brain. So their whole model is based on the idea that the brain, that our consciousness is nothing but like, you know, a misfiring wet computer, and that's wrong. So I think a lot of their transhumanist ideas are not going to work out the way they think they will. They won't be able to download your soul or your psyche into an NVIDIA chip, no matter how hard they've tried.
1: West of the Rockies, Dan's with us in Nevada. Hello, Daniel. Go ahead.
11: Hello, George, and happy post-birthday.
1: Thank you.
11: You know how it is sometimes, I'm sure. Dan that tragically lost his father in Stockton, California in 2019 in August of that year. And, I was on your show with another gentleman that was an officer, and I'm really thankful for your guests that you had that kind of helped me through that, you know.
1: Oh, because great.
11: And he was talking about the people coming back to visit the people that are on the earth here, I mean, their loved ones. But I just have a statement followed by a question. I can say exactly when Jesus is coming back.
1: When might that be?
11: Well, as you think not, according to Matthew 24:44. Just to give everyone to chew on to think he's never coming back, but he is. But it's going to be in a time and when we don't think it's going to happen, it will happen. And he says he comes in clouds. He, like Jesus said, they say he's over here, over there. Don't believe him, because he's going to be coming in clouds, according to the word of God. But a question for your guest. You're doing a fabulous job, by the way, sir. Just wanted to ask you a question. Do you think, because Revelation says about the Antichrist, do you think I could be the Antichrist? And I'll take my answer off the air out of respect for people behind me waiting patiently. And great show, George.
1: All right, thanks, Dan. And that's what Cornelius, who just called in, believes. Go ahead, Jonathan.
13: Well, it can be the functional equivalent of the Antichrist and of the greatest archangel. It's the blessing and the curse aspect. It could end humanity, and it could save us, and it could do some of both at the same time, as it is already doing. It's changing everything everywhere all at once, like the movie title, and it's curing disease and able to solve the protein folding problem. And at the same time, it could be used by the Chinese military to do God only knows what. And so, it's both. It's an angel and a demon, if you want to use the mythic labels.
1: Let's go to Tim in Alberta, Canada. Welcome, Tim. Go ahead, Timmy.
15: Hey, George, Jonathan, Cornelius. Nostradamus, you were talking a little bit about that before. I sent Bell, 1999, Who Will Survive, in, I think it was 98 or 97, sent him the book, and he had the author on it. It was Stefan Paulus. But what's more interesting, in 98, December, this would be in the archives, I guess, somewhere, I made a prediction for 1999 that, you know, he used to read at the end of the year, take them in December and read them in beginning of the year. But mine was based on that. 1999 set Maw from the sky, out come the great king of terror, resuscitating a great king of Mongols before and after Mars. God of war reigns happily. And my guess was simply, I said, set Maw, they always thought that was July month, great king of terror descends from the sky. I said, airliners in September is what I said. And that was 1999 prophecy. And in 2001, it happened. And the great king of terror, I always thought it was an airliner. If you've ever been in one in trouble, it's absolute terror. But the great king of Mongols ended up being Osama bin Laden. And there was war after, and there still is, a war on terror.
1: What do you think, Jonathan, that people can make predictions like that?
13: Well, you can use any of these kind of books to make good predictions after things have happened, and then you try and line things up retrospectively, and you can play the same game with Led Zeppelin songs or songs by Yes, and you you know, find a way to make anything match up. But it's really just a game. You know, you have all these long books with all this flowery metaphorical language. It's like an infinite catalog of Led Zeppelin songs. And, you know, the Mark of the Beast and all that was, biblical scholars will tell you it was about Nero, but instead it could be Gorbachev. He had a birthmark on his head. He was the beast. But Vladimir Putin is much more of an antichrist than Gorbachev was. And so whoever is the current bête noir, you know, that they have the mark of the beast. They're the antichrist. And it's always changing based on who you don't like. The Whore of Babylon is always some country or something that, you know, is unpopular at the moment. And you can just keep playing this game forever. But, you know, when they try and make an end time prophecy, it's a failed 100% of the time.
1: Let's go to Todd in the state of Washington. Welcome, Todd. Go ahead.
16: Thank you very much, George. Now, Mr. Zapp, I believe in the power of G.I. Joe. Okay, I don't do AI. I do G.I. Joe. And I collect the dolls, and I go all the way back from 1964 through the 1990s Hall of Fame. Now, I'd like to know how you feel about collecting physical objects such as G.I. Joe and CDs and cassettes and so forth.
13: I am a huge collector. If you saw my house, it's like a giant art space because I'm a huge collector of all kinds of strange things.
1: You're a hoarder, Jonathan, aren't you?
13: Well, a hoarder is indiscriminate, but I like to think of myself as a collector, but, you know, I can fall into being a little bit of a hoarder, and my dad was the same way, but I curate. I look for very specific magical objects, and I find them all the time in thrift stores and yard sales and flea markets.
1: Do you enjoy? What's your best collection?
13: Well, I've got a great collection of Mille de Fure paperweights. Those are the ones with little flower patterns. But what I really like is old tech. I have a study that's filled with old, like, vacuum tube technology and stuff like that. And I just love the build quality of old film cameras and old electronics and stuff like that.
1: Let's go to AC in Cleveland. Get you in here, AC. Go ahead.
17: Hello, George, and hello, Jonathan. Jonathan, you take a dim view of the Book of Revelation, but the Book of Revelation actually prophesied AI and also television, okay? Because in Revelation chapter 13, it talks about the false prophet who had given power, life unto the image of the beast, that the image of the beast should both speak and cause that as many as would not worship who would not worship the image of the beast should be killed. And the Book of Revelation also foretold of television, because there was two witnesses in Revelation chapter 11 who died for, and their bodies were 3.5 days in the street of Jerusalem, and people of different languages and nations were able to see those bodies.
1: Isn't that part of interpretation, Jonathan?
13: Yeah, and again, it's the oldest game in the world. I'm not going to back down on the Book of Revelation. Thomas Jefferson called it merely the ravings of a maniac. And, you know, you can play all these games with it, and it always seems to predict whatever is going on at the time, and that's constantly changing. And, I don't buy it. You know, if you just look at the history of everything that people have said a particular verse in the Book of Revelation was about, and there's 10,000 different things. So it's not a reliable game, and it has a high body count associated with it. I spend quite a bit of time in the book. There's a whole chapter on Heaven's Gate. And they did some of that too, you know, the saucer suicide cult. I talked to one of the key spokesperson that's still alive, for that group. It gets people into big trouble. You know, I think the Book of Revelation should come with a black warning label that it may cause homicidal and genocidal ideation, and it certainly has. And so you can take that book and use it to cast shadow on almost anything you want by playing these games with it.
1: Jonathan, thanks for being on the program. Come back again. Make it number 13. For Dan Galante, Michael Corsio, Tom Danheiser, Sue Trikas, Lex Lonehood, Sean Ladasur, Alec Fernandez, Tim Banal, George Knapp, and Richard Serrett, I'm George Norrie, somewhere out there on Coast to Coast AM. We'll see you on our next edition. Until then, be safe, everyone.

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9: . 16 degrees in Windsor, Essex, a mainly cloudy day on the way with gusty northwest wind and a high of 23, 73 Fahrenheit. I'm Paul McDonald, AM 800 News. Coming up, Ontario's premier vows to keep American booze out of the LCBO and more park vandalism in Windsor. But first, the County of Essex says Essex-Windsor EMS will continue to operate as normal despite the latest development in its ongoing contract dispute with paramedics. The latest this morning from AM800's Megan DeLaurier.
10: The county issued a statement Tuesday after QP Local 2974 filed a no-board report, meaning paramedics can hit the picket line in 17 days, which is August 8th. The county says the filing is a step in the bargaining process and does not prevent negotiations from continuing. The next bargaining session is scheduled for August 5th. Last week, the Ontario Labour Board approved an essential ambulance services agreement that would allow for a 20% service reduction during a labor disruption locally. Talks between both sides will determine what that reduction looks like. The union represents about 340 paramedics and says a strike would be a first in Essex-Windsor EMS history. Megan DeLaurier, AM 800 News.
9: Ontario Premier Doug Ford is vowing to keep American alcohol off LCBO shelves until a new trade deal is in place with the U.S. Ford is responding to the latest American tariffs against Canada, with U.S. President Donald Trump accusing Canada of discriminating against American products. Windsor Tecumseh Conservative MPP Andrew Dowie says the ban is an important bargaining chip in the ongoing trade dispute.
11: Premier Ford has been consistent in that when the tariffs are off, that's when the liquor will show up on shelves again.
9: Dowie is urging Ontarians to continue supporting Canadian-made products. On Tuesday, 9 provinces signed a deal to allow direct-to-consumer alcohol sales across Canada. Canada is taking a hard pass on celebrating this week's opening of the Gordie Howe International Bridge with the United States. A Canada-only celebration is expected on Friday, and the bridge is still set to open next Monday. A statement from Infrastructure Minister Gregor Robertson's office suggested it would be inappropriate to proceed with the cross-border event. Windsor Mayor Drew Dilkins is calling for those responsible for vandalizing a city park to be held accountable. The latest incident happened at Alton C. Parker Park, named after Windsor's first black police officer and Canada's first black detective. A racial slur was spray painted on a slide at the playground. Mayor Dilkins.
8: We really want and encourage any resident who sees something to say something. Let's catch these people. Let's make them accountable for their actions. And, you know, these parks are frequented. All of our parks are frequented by a lot of people every day. And so it's likely that someone saw something, saw some suspicious behavior. Please call the Windsor Police and report it.
9: Ward 4 Councilor Mark McKenzie raised concerns last month saying park vandalism was getting out of control across the city. AM 800 News Time is 5:03, a mix of sun and cloud for today, a high of 25. Windsor Regional Hospital and Erie Shores Healthcare have found more than $2 million in savings through a shared leadership partnership. Starting in September, Windsor Regional Chief Executive Officer Kristen Kennedy will lead both organizations, and Caitlin Dryden at Erie Shores will take on the joint chief financial officer role. Dryden says the partnership allows the hospitals to avoid duplicating administrative work while preserving funding for frontline care.
12: To find $2 million of savings with no layoffs and just working on bringing some teams together is a great win for the community and for the healthcare sector.
9: Officials stress it's not a merger, with both hospitals keeping separate boards and operations. A helping hand for the homeless. Windsor Goodfellows has received a $10,000 donation from Caesars Windsor Cares for its lunch bags for the homeless program. The organization hands out 125 lunch bags filled with milk, juice, Gatorade, peanut butter and jam sandwiches, cookies, pudding, and granola bars. This woman, Chris, was one of many who received a bag on Tuesday and says there's comfort in knowing she can go to the Goodfellows every week.
13: It's a big help. It's loving and it's caring, and you know that they're there for you. And if you need it, it's always there.
9: The Goodfellows hand out the lunch bags every Tuesday and Friday. AM 800 News Time is 5:05. The forecast is next.
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9: Here's the latest forecast from the AM 800 Weather Center. Mainly cloudy for today with northwest wind gusting to 40 kilometers per hour, the high of 23. Partly cloudy for tonight, a 40% chance of showers this evening, then clearing overnight with a low of 13. More sunshine on the way tomorrow, the high of 25. We're at 16 Celsius right now, that's 61 Fahrenheit. 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
20: Trump is threatening new 50% tariffs on Canadian exports right now. And joining me this morning is Ian Lee, who's an associate professor from Sprott School of Business. I saw him all across different networks yesterday responding to the news that came out of the United States, and he joins us live this morning. Good morning, Ian.
21: Good morning, Meg.
20: All right, just for our listeners, if they're just tuning in now. So, yeah, new tariffs of 50% came out kind of the blue. And there's a number of things included in this. Some of those things do not include, potash and some of the more important things to the United States. I guess my first question for all of this is, will these new tariffs even hold up? I know they're imposed tariffs because of discrimination using a certain act. Will they even hold up?
21: I think that... what Trump is doing, and I'm not here to defend Trump because I don't agree with anything he's doing. I don't agree with tariffs. I've supported every free trade agreement since 1988. And tariffs are the antithesis of free trade. Free trade takes tariffs off. So I want to say that because so people won't send me hate email saying I'm a lover of Donald Trump or something.
20: Okay.
21: I'm trying to understand him. I think he's crazy like a fox. I think he knows exactly what he's doing. He's not a nice man. He's willing to use power very, very aggressively and without consequence. So he has an agenda. He wants us to compromise, Canada to compromise on certain things that the American government has not liked for over a third of a century. If one reads the U.S. Trade Report tabled in Congress every year, going back to the Clinton years, they have a list of irritants, they call them. One of them is supply management. I'm not going to go into all the list. There's a list there. It's not secret. And he is very clear. He wants us to compromise. And so we are not even at the table right now. Mexico's at the table discussing. And the Chinese are negotiating with the the American government. So are the Europeans. I mean, my goodness, even the Iranians are. We're the only country in the world that says, no, we can't negotiate with Donald Trump because we don't trust him. There's no one else that says that, you know. And so he is using these tariffs very strategically. And he said, look, 30 days before they kick in. So he's sent a shot across our bow, and we have 30 days to get serious. And I know Canadians don't like to hear this because they say, stand up to the bully, you know, punch him in the face, stand him, you know. This is not about a high school football game. We have to take these seriously and get there to the table like the Mexicans and the Chinese and the other countries of the world and start negotiating. And yes, that means we're going to have to compromise and give some things up. That's what you do when you have negotiations between labor and management. I'm unionized, by the way, at Carleton, and I've been involved in the past. I've seen this up close, and this goes on in treaty negotiations. And so we're going to have to decide, are our emotions going to drive the process, or are we going to be much more strategic like the Chinese, like the Europeans, and like the Mexicans?
20: Okay, so you have a very different opinion, perhaps, than Premier Doug Ford, who posted on X yesterday that if these tariffs proceed, Canada should respond tariff for tariff, dollar for dollar. And you're saying that is not the way to go here. I'm assuming you're saying we should not retaliate against this.
21: I think that is the worst possible solution of all the solutions in dealing with Trump. Why? This has been studied to death. Big country, very big country economically, in a trade war with a small country. The U.S. is $32 trillion GDP, largest in the world, way bigger, is only $20 trillion, and China's huge. We are $2 trillion, two and a bit, $2 trillion and a bit. And these studies have shown that if you get into a trade war between a very large economy and a very small economy, the small economy gets crushed. And we've seen that over and over. There is this idea out there, starting with Premier Ford, that we are somehow equivalent in strength and power and size as the U.S. This is delusional on steroids. I've been studying the stats and the data. And for those who say you're just in the ivory tower, I have crossed the American border in my lifetime probably 600 times. I've been there 5 times this year in 2026. I've been to every major American city. I've studied their GDP. I've studied their industries. They are the most productive economy in the world, whether we like it or not. And so we have to decide if we're going to pivot away and say we're going to deal with somebody else halfway around the world called Europe or China, or are we going to develop a trade agreement with some compromises with the U.S. that is in our national interest. One more quick thing, Meg. What terrifies me, and I'm saying this as a Canadian born and raised here, I've got 2 children and 2 grandchildren, and what terrifies me is if we don't do a deal, what's going to happen? We're already seeing it. Capital, investment, businesses are going to leave this country. They're going to go to the States. It's not the particular tariff on a particular industry. It creates massive uncertainty in the country, and more businesses are, and the studies are, the surveys are showing this, companies are saying, you know what? I think I'm going to move to the States and get inside the tariff borders, the tariff walls, where some of our best and brightest are young kids coming out of IT and Waterloo. They're moving to the States. And so we have to start thinking much more strategically instead of emotionally like Premier Ford.
20: Okay, Ian, how do you prevent him from absolutely steamrolling over us? Because I think he would love to do that. Like, how do you make sure that he wants to win? That's his ultimate goal. Yes. Do you just give that to him?
21: No, I mean, I've never bought this argument that if one side you compromise, then the other side loses. In any negotiation, you give something up to get something else. There's things the Americans want from us. It's crystal clear. And no, they're not going to invade us. For 150 years, they've been using money. They are a capitalist country, everybody. They buy our oil. They buy our trees. They buy our potash. There's things they want. They want our critical minerals because we've got massive amounts of critical minerals. Where we have I'm writing a book right now with Larry O'Brien. For the last 60 years, we've made a huge mistake in our country at the national level. We've said resources are bad, they're dirty, they're low tech, we don't want to do it. So we put all kinds of restrictions on mining, on oil and gas, but the world wants our resources. The Japanese have said so very publicly, so have the Europeans. The German chancellor came here. We want your LNG. What did we do? We blocked the development of resources, put great restrictions on mining, oil, gas, which would allow us to diversify and become less dependent on the United States and Donald Trump. So the solution, the way forward, is to become less dependent by diversification, which means all this talk about, you know, we got to block pipelines and we can't exploit our resources. This is part of our own problem. We have been shooting ourselves in our own foot for years, which has created a much greater dependency on the U.S. that allows someone like a Trump to do the things to us that he's done.
20: Mm-hmm. Okay, I could go on. I have one more question for you. Flavio Volpe, who is the Auto Parts Association head, he's saying, I heard him on a number of interviews yesterday, yes, that, you know, we shouldn't panic over Trump's new tariffs. Do you feel that way, or are you, like, ringing the alarm bells?
21: No, we shouldn't panic. First off, we got 30 days, and that's a lot of time because when I say a lot of time, we know what the issues are. We know what the weaknesses are. We know what the Americans want. This is not a secret, okay? They've been publishing their list for literally going back to the Clinton years, a third of a century ago. So what we've got to do, we need leadership at the top to say, no, Premier Ford, we are not going to blow up our country just out of petty spite because you're angry at Donald Trump or any premier is angry at Donald Trump. We've got to be much more strategic, like the Mexican government that is at the table and has been at the table as I speak. Good God, the Iranian Republican Guard are negotiating with Donald Trump. And yet in Canada, our elites are saying, oh, no, we can't negotiate with Donald Trump. He's not reliable. He's not trustworthy. We're the only country in the world that says that. We're the only country in the world that says that. And so we've got to negotiate. Yes, we're going to have to give up some things, like supply management, I believe, which only protects 8,500 dairy farmers. And so to get a deal, and so, yes, we can. I'm not alarmist. I'm only alarmist if we refuse to say we've got to go to the table and we got to start negotiating. Now, if we say that, like Premier Ford is saying, then we are going to be in very deep trouble because we're a very small country and they're the largest economy on planet Earth.
20: All right. Well, thank you so much for a very spirited conversation. I really appreciate it. That is Ian Lee, Associate Professor, Sprott School of Business. That is his take on what has happened over the past 24 hours and how the country should proceed forward.
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9: Forecast from the AM 800 Weather Center, mainly cloudy for today with northwest wind gusting to 40 kilometers per hour, the high of 23. Partly cloudy for tonight, a 40% chance of showers this evening, then clearing overnight with a low of 13. More sunshine on the way tomorrow, the high of 25.
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5: In the county, County Road 12 is still closed between County Road 11 and County Road 15 in Essex for the rehabilitation of the River Kennard Bridge. And water main work is underway in Kingsville on County Road 20 between Heritage Road and McCain Side Road. Meanwhile, in the city, the intersection of Howard Avenue and Giles Boulevard will be closed in all directions until 7:30 p.m. today. Dominion Boulevard will be down to one lane between Northwood Street and Ojibwe Street, and Ojibwe will be down to one lane between Dominion Boulevard and McKay Avenue. That work will be ongoing until tomorrow evening. There is still construction on Cabana Road West near the intersection of California Avenue. Some lane closures may be in effect until early August. Windsor Avenue is still closed from Giles Boulevard East to Shepherd Street East until mid-August. And College Avenue is fully closed to traffic between Huron Church Road and Brock Street. From the AM 800 Traffic Center, I'm Megan DeLaurier.
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3: Where we bring you the stories, conversations, and interviews that matter.
7: But let's start with the legalities of these tariffs, as U.S. President Donald Trump is imposing a new 50% tariff on some Canadian goods, including wine, hockey sticks, and cement, or what his administration is characterizing as discriminatory trade policies after signing a new executive order on Monday. Now, a senior administrative official said the president is using Section 338 of the Tariff Act of 1930, which is an emergency trade authority that empowers the U.S. president to impose additional duties of up to 50% on countries that discriminate against the U.S. commerce. The official also said that Section 338 has not been used for this purpose before. The tariffs are expected to come into effect on August 19th. So we have about a month, right? It really is a shot off the bow, as Ian Lee put it today. Joining us to talk about this is, I guess the legalities of tariff is Whitney Wagner. Now, she specializes in trade at Growling WLG Trade Law Group. So Wendy, I really do appreciate you coming on. How are you today?
10: I'm great. How are you?
7: I'm doing okay. Let's start there. What is the legality when it comes to those tariffs, the 50% tariffs on Canadian goods, even those that are supposed to be protected under CUSMA?
10: Sure. When we're talking about legality, we have to ask ourselves legality under what law? So there's the question of legality under U.S. law, and from what I've read, that's somewhat open to debate because this Section 338 is, as you had mentioned, not an often used, and in fact, a never used section of the of U.S. law that's been used to impose the tariffs. So, is it legal under U.S. law? I think there's likely to be challenges. There's likely to be an open question as to whether there were other procedural aspects that needed to be followed, whether the U.S. International Trade Court needed to find discrimination before this was put into place. So that's kind of one aspect of legality. The second aspect of legality is legality from the perspective of international law and the treaty that we have in place with the United States, which is the USMCA or CUSMA, as we call it, in Canada. So that's just a different question because it's not really legality in the sense of your own binding domestic laws or U.S. binding domestic laws. It's whether the U.S. is adhering to that treaty and its requirements when they're imposing these tariffs. And I think most people would tell you, most experts would tell you, it's pretty clear that these tariffs are not in line with the USMCA or CUSMA and are contrary to it.
7: Is there any issue that the Americans put the tariffs in first, and we just retaliated the tariffs that we've put on them, just retaliation. Does that play any part in this?
10: Sure, of course. I mean, when you look at international trade agreements, the baseline is free trade. So everyone, subject to some very narrow exceptions, is supposed to be freely trading in product, 0% rate of duty. When a country puts tariffs into place contrary to that agreement or takes some other sort of trade action that's contrary to that agreement, then the expectation often is there will be retaliation by the other side, because we don't have a supranational court that stands above countries and tells you what to do. When another country doesn't follow your agreement that you have with them, really your only recourse is to, you know, challenge that through the dispute settlement proceedings that are part of that agreement, and ultimately to retaliate. So, you know, the U.S. Imposed tariffs on auto, steel, aluminum, copper, all of those very important products to Canada, and we retaliated, which is, you know, a common and oftentimes the only available reaction in the case of a violation of a treaty.
7: Okay, so speaking of retaliation here, and I'm not saying this is what I want to do, I'm not saying we're going to do this. I just want to make sure we have all the details out there. If we do with, let's say, what the Premier said, tariff for tariff, dollar for dollar, if that's what we decide to do, again, not saying that's what we're going to do, is there a legal mechanism that we can do that, or what is that legal mechanism?
10: I mean, right now we're kind of out of scope of all the legal mechanisms because,
7: we
10: have this agreement. If the U.S. doesn't abide by it, then are we going to continue to abide by it? That's really a choice from, you know, our own national perspective as to whether that's in our national interest or not, right? That's really the calculation, is not, do we have the authority? We can impose, we have the domestic authority under our customs tariff to retaliate or to impose tariffs in retaliation for trade action by another country. No question about that. But I think we're not really into the legality of it anymore. We're into the wisdom of it and whether that makes sense for us as an economy. Is it the best thing for us to do or not? And that's the really tough question.
7: You really set me up for my next question here, and so I appreciate you, Wendy.
10: Right.
7: Are we witnessing a shift away from rule-based trade or legality-based trade, and we're just focused now on power-based trade? Because that's basically what the Americans are doing. That's what the president is doing.
10: Oh, absolutely. It's 100% transactional. I think a bit of an open question is it still at this point designed to put pressure on Canada so that the USMCA is renegotiated in a way that's more favorable to the U.S. from their point of view? Or is this, you know, in a more broader sense, is it just, even if we do renegotiate USMCA, are they just going to ignore it in any event, right? So I think that's a bit of an open question, but there's no question that this is a very transactional, we will do what we think is best for our economy, and we are not going to adhere to trade agreements when we don't think it's in our interest to do so, even though we've signed and agreed to them.
7: I'm going to ask you about that, and if you don't feel comfortable answering the way I put it, feel free. No doubt about that. I just know you work with trade, right? Especially when it comes to law. And so I'm going to play a clip a little bit later from Ian Lee, who I mentioned, associate professor at the Sprott School of Business. And he brings up how he completely disagrees with the premier. You know, going tariff for tariff, dollar for dollar, it's a way to get crushed by a bigger economy. And I think there's a ton of truth to that. And he's an expert in that field, right? And so he really thinks it's time to use what we have as leverage, you know, let's say resources, whatever that leverage is. Oil would be a big one. Obviously, they're very interested in oil. Use that as leverage and come to the table and talk with the U.S. And you're obviously going to have to bargain a little bit. We're probably going to have to give something up. But, you know, at least a deal will be done, and who knows, maybe it will get rid of some of these tariff threats. Who knows with the president? Just your thoughts on that, if you want to answer that. And you know, is there a lot of truth to what Ian was saying?
10: Sure. I mean, I didn't listen to the clip, so I can't say what I agree with or don't agree with. But from a basic premise, when we put in retaliatory tariffs, for the most part, it's Canadian companies that are paying those tariffs. Like, that is the point that still seems to be missed, in even in the United States, yep. is that when, likewise, when they impose tariffs, these 50% tariffs, for the most part, not in every case, but in most cases, it will be U.S. companies who are paying that tariff. So it's just a huge tax, revenue-generating tax on the U.S. economy that will cause inflation, that is causing inflation. And do we want that for Canada? Of course, it's a valid question to ask, because if we impose retaliatory tariffs, that's for the most part, they're going to fall on Canadian importers, and they're going to raise the cost of product for them, which has a ripple effect throughout the economy. The whole point you would do it is because you're banking on the fact that imposing those tariffs will put pressure on the other economy and make them change their behavior. If that doesn't prove to be true, then it's not welfare enhancing for Canada to impose tariffs in general, right? It's just not. I mean, it's decades of economics have proven that. Why the United States doesn't seem to be getting that is another question, and only time.

0: for doing this. Really do appreciate it. Great insight, okay?
1: Absolutely. Thanks so much.
0: There you go. 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
6: Sixteen degrees in Windsor, Essex, mainly cloudy with gusty northwest wind today. A high of 23, 73 Fahrenheit. I'm Paul McDonald, AM 800 News. Coming up, the latest in the paramedics contract dispute and a leadership partnership between area hospitals. But first, another park in Windsor has been hit by vandals. This time, it was Alton C. Parker Park. The downtown park is named after Windsor's first black police officer and Canada's first black detective. Vandals spray-painted a racial slur on a slide at the playground. Mayor Drew Dilkins says taxpayers ultimately bear the cost of fixing the damage.
7: You know, it's so disheartening to see good investments be ruined by a few jerks in this city. And as a city, we self-insure for the first $250,000 of any claim. And so if someone damages a park, in a lot of cases, it just means that, you know, we're going to have to not do another park in order to replace the park that was damaged.
6: Dilkins says the city is spending $36 million this year to replace aging playgrounds in parks. Ward 4 Councillor Mark McKenzie raised concerns last month, saying park vandalism is getting out of control across the city. The County of Essex says it's looking forward to more contract talks with the union representing paramedics in an effort to head off a potential strike. QP Local 2974 has asked the Ministry of Labor to issue a no-board report, the next step that could lead to the first strike in the history of Essex-Windsor EMS. Once the report is released, it triggers a 17-day waiting period that would put the union in a legal strike position and the county in a legal position to lock out the paramedics. The Ontario Labor Relations Board last week approved an overall 20% reduction of services under an essential ambulance services agreement in the event of labor action. Union President James Jovanovich says the two sides are scheduled to meet again August 5th. The county says public safety remains its highest priority and is committed to reaching a fair, sustainable, and negotiated agreement for the 340 paramedics. Premier Doug Ford is saying no to American booze being sold in Ontario. He's vowing to keep the ban in place until U.S. President Donald Trump removes American tariffs and there's a new trade agreement between Canada and the U.S. Windsor-Tecumseh Conservative MPP Andrew Dowie says the province needs to push back against the U.S. trade measures.
8: The moment that we decide that we're going to give up this tool in the toolbox to demonstrate our displeasure with the American decisions is the day that we get walked all over again. So that will not change. Premier Ford has been very clear. The alcohol, American alcohol, will stay off the shelves until the United States lifts its tariffs.
6: Dowie is urging Ontarians to continue supporting Canadian-made products. On Tuesday, nine provinces signed a deal to allow direct-to-consumer alcohol sales across Canada. AMA Headbird News time is 5:33, a mainly cloudy day with gusty northwest wind and a high of 23. Canada will no longer celebrate the opening of the Gordie Howe International Bridge with the United States. The federal government says it would be inappropriate to go ahead with plans after U.S. President Donald Trump's latest tariff threat. Trump says he's going to hit a wide range of Canadian products with 50% tariffs starting next month. A Canada-only celebration is expected to take place Friday, and the bridge is still set to open next Monday. It's not a merger, but Windsor Regional Hospital and Erie Shores Healthcare are moving to improve efficiency and patient care. Starting in September, Windsor Regional Hospital Chief

0: Executive Officer Kristen Kennedy will lead both organizations, while Caitlin Dryden at Erie Shores takes on a Joint Chief Financial Officer role. Kennedy says the aim is to improve financial sustainability and enhance patient care.
1: How do we be a good partner and a good leader in finding money that we can put back in towards the system, back towards patients, families, and staff? And that comes with a responsibility as an administrator.
0: Kennedy says the hospitals believe they have found more than $2 million in efficiency with some of the key shared roles they have across both organizations. Dryden says the partnership has allowed the hospitals to avoid duplicating administrative work while preserving funding for frontline care. A boost to the Windsor Goodfellows. The organization has received a $10,000 donation from Caesars Windsor Cares. Goodfellows President Steve Harrison says the money will be used for the lunch bags for the homeless program.
2: Certainly, if they don't have a home, they don't have a kitchen, so they can't cook. So we give them something that's going to boost their system for the day. Hopefully, it gives them, you know, relieve some of that hunger for the day. So there's granola bars, there's pudding, there's a can of pop, there's a can of Gatorade, there's other items in there that they can use, some bread to make sandwiches.
0: The program runs every Tuesday and Friday with 125 lunch bags handed to those living on the streets. 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
0: The latest forecast now from the AM 800 Weather Center. Mainly cloudy with northwest wind gusting to 40 kilometers per hour today, the high of 23. Partly cloudy skies for this evening, a 40% chance of showers. Clearing overnight, the low of 13. Sunshine on the way for tomorrow with a high of 25. We're at 16 Celsius right now. That's 61 Fahrenheit. I'm Paul McDonald, AM 800 News.
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8: The top stories, conversations, and interviews you might have missed.
9: News that came out yesterday, President Donald Trump imposing new 50% tariff on some Canadian goods. That includes wine and hockey sticks and cement. There's a lot of random items on that list for what his administration is characterizing as discriminatory trade policies. And the president is using Section 338 of the Tariff Act of 1930, which is an emergency trade authority that empowers the U.S. president to impose additional duties of up to 50% on countries that discriminate against U.S. commerce. Now, Prime Minister Mark Carney, he sent a statement out yesterday basically kind of defending the fact that the only reason there is bans on U.S. alcohol, that's one of the things the U.S. government is taking issue with, and supply management on dairy and certain tariffs, is because Donald Trump started this trade war, and then Canada retaliated against that. Joining me this morning is Mike Licature, who's the senior political correspondent for CTV National News. Good morning, Mike.
10: Good morning. How you doing?
9: Good. Okay. I was quite surprised to see this headline yesterday, although I'm not as caught up in national news as you probably are. Do you think this took a number of politicians and Canadian leaders by surprise?
10: You know, the people that I was speaking to yesterday said it wasn't completely a shock because they've seen this movie before, right? Like anybody who's been around the table around the last negotiation when CUSMA was hammered out a number of years ago in the first Trump administration, they say this is kind of what happens. You get close, you know, or at least closer to a resolution, and then, you know, Trump comes and tries to turn up the heat on his negotiating partners here. So it's not a complete shock by some people. I think the number is a little shocking as well. But also, you know, I talked to Flavio Volpe from the Automotive Parts Manufacturers Association, who had said that essentially, look, you know, he is also part of this Canada-U.S. Advisory Committee for the Prime Minister. And he said that the list of irritants between Canada and the U.S. is down to single digits. So in a sense, you know, not happy that this is happening, but they have been making progress along the way. And he also said, look, he looks at a number of the things that have been tariffed, and he's not sure how it will really affect core industries in this country, because you consider that things like energy, potash, which is, you know, key ingredient in fertilizer, fish and critical minerals, those aren't included. And, you know, the Section 232 tariffs that we've already seen on steel, aluminum, copper, and, you know, any kind of timber or softwood lumber, those already are seeing their own tariffs. So it's one of those things where there's, it's a huge list. It's hundreds of products and derivatives. And I think a lot of people go, wow, that's a lot. But when you really sort of key in on it, even the BC Wine Growers Association said, we don't do a ton of business with the U.S. So, yeah, this is going to be a bit of a hit, but not a massive one.
9: Okay. I don't want to say this is good timing, because there is never good timing to have 50% tariffs imposed on you. But the premiers, they were expected to meet this week, all of them across the country.
10: Yeah, and they're in Charlottetown PEI, and a number of them are already up at the microphone just ahead of their own meeting. They sort of do their own meeting, you know, on a, I believe it's a biannual or annual basis. They are also expected to meet with the Prime Minister on Thursday. That will be an interesting conversation, because the Prime Minister is the one that is, the, you know, the front-facing person in this negotiation with President Donald Trump. He will have to have these tough negotiations and conversations with the premiers. We've already seen Premier Doug Ford essentially say that, look, he's the one that kind of started this booze ban of, you know, removing American alcohol from the shelves of the LCBO stores, and it's something that Trade Representative Jameson Greer and Pete Hoekstra, the U.S. Ambassador to Canada, have singled out as a massive irritant. But Ford yesterday going on X saying, if these tariffs proceed, Canada should respond tariff for tariff and dollar for dollar. So really doubling down here. But, you know, hearing from a number of other premiers today, they're talking about these serious conversations that need to be had. It does seem like there's a lot of solidarity around the table, though, when you consider where they are right mm-hmm. now in their own heads.
9: Yeah. Okay, I know you can't speculate here, but I feel like the optimist in me, maybe that's what this is, believes this is the beginning of the end of this tariff war. Has anyone said that to you at all? And like I said, maybe that's just me waking up this morning.
10: Oh, yeah. Okay. Yeah, okay. No, I mean, like, this is the thing, right? Anybody who, and I take my cues from people who have been around the table, right? The former Deputy Chief of Staff to Prime Minister Justin Trudeau, Brian Clough, he's been around the table for, you know, Trump 1.0, and, you know, yesterday talking about how disappointing this is, not altogether a shock for them, but saying that, look, Canada needs to sort of stay the course, maintain, you know, a good conversation. He believes that a number of government officials, you know, provincially and federally are reaching across to their counterparts and colleagues in the U.S. and basically trying to have these conversations now and express to them that, look, putting a tariff on Canadian goods means that it's going to make it more expensive for Americans mm-hmm. and that this is not necessarily the best thing for them to do. But, yeah, it's one of those things where I think if you look at what has happened in the past, this does sort of show that everybody around the table now has to be, you know, things will be turned. The heat will be turned up.
9: Yeah.
10: And that will be something that I think everybody around the table now will be ultra focused on it, especially on the Canadian side.
9: Yeah. Especially when you take into consideration the remarks that Flavio Volpe, the head of the Automotive Parts Manufacturers Group, told you yesterday, just that it sounds like there has been some work down. It might be coming down to the very, you know, the very end of this, or the real contentious things on the list, perhaps.
10: Any negotiation in the final hours is the toughest part when you're trying to get it over the line. And, you know, this may be very similar, but again, You know, if I was in that room, and if I had the crystal ball, I think I'd be doing a lot more with it than reporting on it.
9: All right. Well, thank you so much for your time, Mike. That is Mike LeCouture, who's a senior political correspondent from CTV National News, just updating us with some of the information that he's acquired over.
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0: Forecast from the AM 800 Weather Center, mainly cloudy for today with northwest wind gusting to 40 kilometers per hour, the high of 23. Partly cloudy for tonight, a 40% chance of showers this evening, then clearing overnight with a low of 13. More sunshine on the way tomorrow, the high of 25.
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18: In the city, starting today, Morton Drive from Ojibwe Parkway west to the Essex Terminal Railway tracks will be closed to both east and westbound traffic until the end of August. Traffic will be detoured around the work zone via Ojibwe Parkway and Old Front Road in LaSalle. Lane restrictions are still in place on Division Road southbound between Sydney Avenue and Marin Tet Avenue. Karen Avenue is closed from Wyandotte Street West to Elliott Street West for road and water main work until the end of the month. University Avenue is closed to traffic between McKay and Wellington. That work is ongoing until the end of the summer. And Intersection Road is still closed east of Banwell Road to all traffic. Access between Intersection and Banwell and the Nexstar Battery Plant will be closed for road reconstruction. That work is ongoing until the end of August. Meanwhile, in the county, County Road 34 in Leamington is closed between County Road 37 and Kent Road 1, and County Road 46 has lane restrictions between 8th Concession and County Road 17. From the AM 800 Traffic Center, I'm Megan DeLaurier.
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0: What a great song to lead into this next segment. One bourbon, one scotch, one beer, and as Chris appropriately said, maybe not the bourbon. Up next, we want to talk about that issue of American booze being pulled off LCBO store shelves. And, you know, we reported, I want to say a week ago. Let me get that website back. I know, I was leaning over. Sorry. That already a bunch, some booze has already spoiled, but the vast majority of it is okay. Now there's all this talk about the Americans doubling down on being upset about American booze not being on LCBO store shelves. And so there's a lot of questions here. And so we wanted to bring in the expert. Stephen Beaumont is joining me on the phone today. Stephen has probably the best job in the world. This is his title. Owner of Beaumont Drinks and co-author of Canadian Spirits and the World Atlas of Beer. What a great job. Stephen, thank you so much for joining me today.
1: Oh, it's a pleasure.
0: So what do you make of all of this? What do you make of so many questions here. What do you make of the whole decision in the beginning to pull American booze off LCBO shelves?
1: Well, I got to say, I think it was one of the one of the things that Doug Ford did right about this whole tariff situation and the ongoing trade war, there's no question that it has had an impact. It has hurt producers south of the border. It's unfortunate. You know, some people are going to get caught in the crosshairs, but, you know, largely, especially when you're with respect to spirits, you're looking at companies that operate in red states. So, you know, they're suffering for their decision, which seems appropriate. And, you know, I think the Canadians would be inclined to boycott anyway, but, this way it sends a more direct message.
0: You mentioned that some American producers have been hurt. What has the impact been? Are we that big of a cut to their bottom line?
1: Well, in turn, you know, I can't speak to wine as much.
0: Okay.
1: Obviously, Canada's an important market for Canadian wine. The Canadian governor, Gavin Newsom, has been saying that over and over again. But if you're looking at spirits, which is a little more of my area, we are the number one country market for American spirits outside of the United States. So they say we're the second market, but the first market is the entire EU. So that's, we're just one country. We historically consume a lot of American spirits. And when you cut that off, you're definitely making an impact. There's no question about it.
0: Mm-hmm. So what do you think? Do you think, given that you think Ford was right to pull the booze off LCBO or LBCO store shelves, LCBO, my goodness, do you think Ontarians, let's say tomorrow we wake up in a beautiful universe where everyone, we're all friends again and American booze comes back, do you think Ontarians will rush out to scoop up their favorite bourbon?
1: I do not.
0: Habits
1: change. And sure, there is probably someone who is a diehard Buffalo Trace drinker or a diehard Evan Williams drinker, but they have had the opportunity to explore other spirits now. They've found new things. They've found substitutes for their old spirits. And just because it goes back onto store shelves doesn't necessarily mean they're going to say, oh, well, all's forgiven. We'll just go back to drinking this.
0: Mm-hmm.
1: You know, I continually make the point that the Canadian whiskey market is the most exciting in the world today. And I host tastings. And people are very excited about it. And they're finding that there are these great spirits available in Canada. And they don't need the American spirits anymore. So they're quite happy about it. I don't think they're going to go rushing back.
0: Mm-hmm. Stephen Beaumont, owner of Beaumont Drinks and co-author of Canadian Spirits and the World Atlas of Beer, joining me this afternoon. You can join the conversation. Text us at 519-792-2559. We're talking about spirit, American versus Canadian spirits and whatnot. When we talk about that booze that got pulled off the shelves, am I right in that it wasn't sent back to the Americans? It's sitting in a warehouse. We've already spent, I think the number was $8 million. Has some of it spoiled, or does spirits live forever and ever and ever?
1: Spirits live forever. So okay. that's that's not an issue. If they change their minds tomorrow and put it back on the shelves, they could put those exact same bottles of bourbon on the shelves and they would be none the worse for the wear. What have gone is any American beer that was pulled off the shelves, that's long gone. And I'd say a good healthy chunk of the wine that was pulled off the shelves is gone as well, because, you know, if you're looking at aging wines, you know, your very, very good wines do age well and long term. But if you're looking at your $10 or $12 bottle of California, whatever, it's not going to last the same way. So a lot of the wine is probably gone at this point, too.
0: Mm-hmm. Do you, given that you agree with what Ford did and given that, you know, we're starting to, it's gone to waste, do you still agree with the decision that Ford made, even though some of it is now garbage?
1: Yeah, there's got to be a point made. And, okay. Yeah, you know, in the provincial government's coffers, we're talking about a small line item, really, you know, in terms of the overall cost. And that $8 million for storage that's bandied about quite a bit, that to me is a questionable number because, you know, that's warehouse space that product would have been occupied anyway. You know, it would have been there in the warehouse. It would have gone to the shelves and been replaced by more that goes into the warehouse. So it's not like we're renting out new warehousing just to store American booze. LCBO has its warehousing, and they have the space for the stuff anyway. So I'm not entirely sure where the $8 million come from.
0: Interesting. Got a question from a texter here talking with Stephen Beaumont, owner of Beaumont Drinks and all around spirit, wine and beer experts. Question, why don't they just sell the alcohol and not purchase any more? Obviously, to have it go to waste does not make sense. I guess the question, sorry, I apologize there for cutting you off. I wonder, though, could we not have sold it? Could we not have sent it back? Why did we have to keep it?
1: Well, this is just the way the LCBO works. It wasn't practical for them to send back. I do believe, I may be wrong on this, but I do believe that there was some invoices from producers that were not fulfilled, and that was subject to sales and returned of purchase price. But, you know, ultimately, a lot of provinces did decide to sell off what they had, and they just used the money for charity, which would have been definitely a way to go. But again, I think it's probably at the point where they might want to just cut their losses and say, okay, we're going to trash this stuff and then just move forward.
0: Mm-hmm. interesting thought there about just selling it and donating it to charity. Is it too late for Doug Ford to do that?
1: Certainly for some product it is. I think there's probably some wines that you could bulk sell off. Spirits, as I say, spirits they could hang on to, and they will last pretty much indefinitely.
0: Mm-hmm.
1: You know, it's a conundrum for the government to try to figure out. You know, you don't want to be throwing out perfectly good stuff, but at the same time, you've made your stand and you've got to kind of uphold that stand.
0: Mm-hmm. Yeah, they've really kind of made their position known, and now to back away from it, especially now, probably isn't going to help their bargaining point with the Americans.
1: Exactly. Mm-hmm. Yeah, I think if you've got to stand firm. It's really starting to get under the American skin, so that's not a bad thing.
0: A texter here saying, I can't see this impacting the U.S. at all. Our entire population fits inside the state of California. We're so small, it makes no difference to them. But you do think that some of the smaller producers in the states have noticed a difference?
1: Oh, smaller and larger. I mean, okay. U.S. Spirits industry is right now in crisis. Now, that's not specifically because of Canada, but that definitely is a factor involved in it. The California wine industry is not doing terribly well either, and we are a significant market for California wine. You've got to understand, we might not be a huge population, but we are the LCBO in particular is the second largest spirits producer, alcohol producer, consumer, I should say, mm-hmm. in the world. Mm-hmm. So they buy more booze than everybody except, and I think it's Costco is number one.
0: Of course, it's Costco's number one. Right.
1: But that, you know, that's a massive market, and that's definitely making a statement.
0: Interesting. Stephen, thank you so much for your time. Stephen Beaumont, owner of Beaumont Drinks and co-author of Canadian Spirits and the World Atlas of Beer. Thanks for your time today. I appreciate it.
1: It was a pleasure.
0: So, yeah, an interesting debate here. Will you go back to your favorite American wine or spirit or beer when this all ends? I feel like that's the only thing I can be confident in. This will end. At some point, it has to end. I don't know when. Smarter people than me will figure out the ins and outs of when this ends, but it's got to end. And I'm curious, will you go back? I don't know if I will. I'm not sure.
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8: Sixteen degrees in Windsor, Essex, a mainly cloudy day with gusty northwest wind, a high of 23, 73 Fahrenheit. I'm Paul McDonald, AM 800 News. Coming up, Canada to celebrate the opening of the Gordie without the U.S. and paramedics moving closer to a strike. But first, Ontario's ban on American alcohol will stay in place until U.S. President Donald Trump removes tariffs and a new trade deal between Canada and the U.S. is in place. Premier Doug Ford is reacting to the latest round of tariffs from the Trump administration, which accuses Canada of discriminating against American products. Windsor Tecumseh Conservative MPP Andrew Dowie is encouraging Ontarians to continue supporting Canadian-made products.
9: I'd rather Ontarians buy Canadian and Ontario alcohol, and I believe that buying Canadian is the right approach. Offering American products for sale does not benefit Canadian producers.
8: On Tuesday, nine provinces signed a deal to allow direct-to-consumer alcohol sales across Canada. Canada will celebrate the opening of the new Gordie Howe International Bridge without the United States. The government says it would be inappropriate to hold a joint celebration with the U.S. after President Donald Trump's latest tariff threats. A Canada-only celebration is expected to be held on Friday, and the bridge is still scheduled to open next Monday. Paramedics with Essex Windsor EMS are inching closer to the first strike in the service's history. The union representing paramedics has requested the Ministry of Labor issue a no-board report in their ongoing contract dispute with the County of Essex. Once the report is released, it sets in motion a 17-day waiting period that would put the union in a legal strike position and the county in a legal position to lock out the paramedics. The county says the union's request is part of the collective bargaining process, but adds it's looking forward to more discussions with the union. QP Local 2974 President James Jovanovich says the two sides are scheduled to meet again August 5th. The county says public safety remains remains its highest priority and is committed to reaching a fair, sustainable, and negotiated agreement for the 340 paramedics. Disheartening is how Windsor Mayor Drew Dilkins describes the latest vandalism in a Windsor park. Someone spray-painted a racial slur on a slide in a playground at Alton C. Parker Park downtown. The park is named after Windsor's first black police officer and Canada's first black detective. Dilkins says the city spends a lot of money to maintain recreation spaces across the city.
5: This year alone, $36 million to start replacing the rest of the aging playgrounds. We have spent a lot of money and we get a lot of compliments from the community on the condition of our parks, which is why on their behalf, I'm so disheartened to see a couple jerks move out and do damage to a park where we know residents enjoy that equipment and those facilities.
8: Ward 4 Councillor Mark McKenzie raised concerns last month saying park vandalism across the city is getting out of control. AM 800 News time is 6:03. Cloudy and windy for today, the high of 23. Ontario's Ministry of Natural Resources is listing 173 wildfires as active this morning in Ontario's north. That includes a dozen that were sparked in the last 24 hours, adding to the record scorch of over 7,250 square kilometers of Ontario forest already lost this fire season. The fires have forced more than 1,800 people from their homes. 12 of the 13 evacuated communities are First Nations. Windsor Regional Hospital and Erie Shores Healthcare are going to share executive leadership. Starting in September, Windsor Regional Chief Executive Officer Kristen Kennedy will lead both hospitals, and Caitlin Dryden at Erie Shores will take on the Joint Chief Financial Officer role. Kennedy says by sharing leadership positions, the hospitals have found savings through vacancies, attrition, and portfolio realignment rather than layoffs.
7: We believe that we have found over $2 million in efficiency with some of the key shared roles that we will have across both organizations.
8: Kennedy says the savings are expected to be reinvested into patient care, while the partnership is also intended to help address emergency department pressures, imaging wait times, and surgical backlogs. Hospital officials stress it's not a merger, with both facilities keeping separate boards and operations. The Windsor Goodfellows has received a $10,000 donation from Caesars Windsor Cares. The money will be used to support the Goodfellows lunch bags for the homeless program. President Steve Harrison says it was started 4 years ago when the organization saw a demand.
10: Initially, the program was non-existent and we'd have them come to the front door. So we'd make up a grab bag almost, and then we realized that this is a definite need in the community. So we did get some seed money, and over the last few years, the program has certainly grown. They knew who we are, they know where to come, and they're pretty regular.
8: The organization distributes 125 lunch bags filled with milk, juice, Gatorade, peanut butter and jam sandwiches, pudding and granola bars every Tuesday and Friday. AM 800 News time is 6:06. Let's get our first check of business for this Wednesday morning.
11: Bay Street enjoyed a second day in the green despite concerns over the new Trump tariffs. Toronto's S&P TSX gaining 409 points, closing at 35,369. In New York, the Dow Jones Industrial Average added 385 points, while the Nasdaq rose 329. Asian markets were mixed this morning, with Japan's Nikkei slipping 117 points. The Hang Seng in Hong Kong, it closed down 240 points. Canada's premiers are set to continue their meetings in PEI this morning, the second day of an annual summer gathering. The talks have been punctuated so far by U.S. President Donald Trump's threats of a new 50% tariff on some Canadian goods. And an early look into how Canada's new grocery code of conduct is faring finds there is hesitation among suppliers and retailers to bring up concerns about their counterparts for fear it could strain their business relationships. And finally, the loonie is trading this morning at 70.94 cents U.S. From the Canadian Press Business Desk, I'm Rob Westgate.
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And the weather forecast for today, oh, so much cooler out there this morning than it has been. I walked out of the front door and I thought, I think I need a jacket or something. Now, I'm a little wuss when it comes to cool weather, but yeah, much cooler today than it has been. We'll see a high of 23 or 73. Mainly cloudy, that wind gusting to 40 kilometers an hour tonight. Low of 13 or 55, 40% chance of showers. Tomorrow, 25 or 77. They're calling for clear, sunny skies. And then it starts to warm up back to normal temperatures. Friday, 27 or 81. The current temperature right now, though, it is 16 out there or 61.

0: Well, good morning and happy Wednesday. Yeah, it is feeling, I can't believe I'm saying this, but almost a bit fall-like out there this morning. It's not. We're far ways away from that. Lots of summer left to enjoy, but it's definitely a bit of a chillier morning. So if you're getting up and going, maybe you might want a little bit of a sweater or something this morning. That's how I'm feeling. Stevie, are you loving it?
1: I am. We even turned the air conditioners off last night. I was like, oh, do I open the windows? But then we got pounded with rain. I don't know about you out in Oldcastle.
0: Yeah, we did too, but it came down super fast and it left. It didn't stick around very long.
1: You know what? I was stupid too. When I got home yesterday, I left the windows open in my car. Oh. So it starts raining and so I'm running outside in it and I'm like, all right, no, I'm leaving the windows closed inside. I don't need this inside as well.
0: No, that's true. Yeah, so I think today would be a really, really nice day to open up those windows, though. Let's see what the, I've been checking the air quality index, and the air quality index in Windsor right now, it's at a low risk. It's at a 2, and they're forecasting it to be a 3 today. So low risk tonight, 3, low risk. So, yeah, hopefully really good day to open up the windows, burp the house a little. I need that. I just feel like the windows have been closed for so long. We had all that wildfire smoke. I would assume that there would be smoke in the house just after the last, you know, what we saw over the course of the weekend there, you know, opening, closing the door, smoke gets in, of course. So today could be a nice day, better air quality, and open the windows up. Okay, the big story again today, and I don't know if any of you have a fatigue over the Gordie Howe Bridge. I certainly do, but at the same time, there's so much evolving that I want to make sure everybody is up to date, they know the latest. So officials from the Canadian and American governments, no longer will we be celebrating together Friday to mark the opening of the Gordie Howe International Bridge. And this came down from a communications director for the housing minister saying in light of trade action threatened by the United States earlier this week, it would be inappropriate to proceed with a celebratory event between the two countries. So I don't know what your thoughts are on that. The fact that this won't be a whole singing kumbaya moment, but the thing was, it never was going to be a moment like that anyways. Not when you get smacked with 50% tariffs just days before by the U.S. administration. So it sounds like there will be like a little something for the Canadian side. And, you know, the statement goes on to emphasize how Canada remains committed to opening the bridge on July 27th and celebrating this milestone. So there, it sounds like there will be a celebration just on the Canadian side and not sharing that moment with our U.S. counterparts. That's what it looked like came out yesterday. Also, learning more details this morning of the Gordie Howe Bridge deal. There's been a lot of political pressure to release that deal. It looks like now, so it looks like the deal is described as a proposed agreement in principle that runs parallel to the original Canada-Michigan crossing agreement signed back in 2012. The deal states that Canada will share 50% of the net bridge and crossing related revenues with the U.S. for the first 15 years. Net bridge and crossing related revenues is all revenues collected with respect to the bridge, less all incurred operating costs of the bridge. That's what the deal reads. And this does kind of go against what Prime Minister Mark Carney comments he made in an interview with CTV Calgary on July 12th, in which he said net revenues would only be shared after debt costs were recovered. And he reaffirmed that position then again in London, Ontario on July 16th. So there's so much going on. We've got a number of interviews planned today to talk about this. We're going to talk to Scott Reed and Brian Massey. Of course, there's also the conversation happening right now about the booze ban. And it looks like trade talks will ramp up. But a lot of the premiers across the country saying, no, we are not going to take booze off of the shelves. Put the booze back onto the shelves. So, oh, a lot to get to today. I try to mix in some fun stuff too, because some of this can get a little bit heavy. That's how I feel anyways. I'm not sure what some of our listeners are feeling, but some of it, it's just right now, I just wish that we could all get along, of course, and celebrate these historic milestones for our community and, of course, the Michigan community as well. So lots coming up, but we'll try and keep it as light as possible. 6:15, let's take a look at your traffic here. And it's Megan DeLaurier this morning.
2: In the county, County Road 12 is still closed between County Road 11 and County Road 15 in Essex for the rehabilitation of the River Kennard Bridge. And water main work is underway in Kingsville on County Road 20 between Heritage Road and McCain Side Road. Meanwhile, in the city, the intersection of Howard Avenue and Giles Boulevard will be closed in all directions until 7:30 p.m. today. Dominion Boulevard will be down to one lane between Northwood Street and Ojibwe Street, and Ojibwe will be down to one lane between Dominion Boulevard and McKay Avenue. That work will be ongoing until tomorrow evening. There is still construction on Cabana Road West near the intersection of California Avenue. Some lane closures may be in effect until early August. Windsor Avenue is still closed from Giles Boulevard East to Shepherd Street East until mid-August. And College Avenue is fully closed to traffic between Huron Church Road and Brock Street. From the AM 800 Traffic Center, I'm Megan DeLaurier.
0: All right, thanks so much for that, Megan. And let's take a look at your gas prices here. It looks like there's been no change from yesterday. 179.9 for gas, according to Gas Wizard. 191.9 for diesel. Coming up, Paul is going to join us. And there's been a strike date that's been set for Windsor Essex EMS. More on that up next.
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0: 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And the weather forecast for today, high of 23 over 73 Fahrenheit. little bit cooler. It's chilly out there this morning. Well, it's like the Meg version of chilly. Mainly cloudy, wind gusting of 40 kilometers an hour. Tonight, low of 13 or 55, 40% chance of showers tonight. And tomorrow, 25 or 77. They're calling for clear, sunny skies. Warming up to 27 or 81 on Friday. The current temperature right now, it is 16 or 61.

0: texter Dave saying, question May, how is Mike's buttocks doing today? And do you know what texter?
1: Well, today he's actually having the colonoscopy.
0: So yesterday was the prep.
1: Right.
0: And you know what? These are questions I don't want to ask.
1: We'll get answers tomorrow, I guess.
0: Oh,
1: right?
0: I'm sure we will. But yeah. These are things, you know, you can just do a subtle, everything go okay?
1: Yeah.
0: Everything was all right? The process was done well? And that's all I'm going to ask. But I'm sure he'll fill you in when he's back.
1: Anybody who has done or had a colonoscopy done knows all about this.
0: Yeah, I know.
1: If you haven't, it's something special.
0: Oh, yeah. No, I imagine. It's chilly this morning.
1: It's all right. Yeah. I mean, open the windows, let in some fresh air.
0: Yeah.
1: It's nice to get rid of the heat. Although, I'll be honest, it was nice in the pool yesterday, 78 degrees.
0: That's a little chilly for me.
1: No. That's perfect for me.
0: Really?
1: It's perfect.
0: If it doesn't have an 8 in front of it, I'm not going in.
1: No.
0: Yeah.
1: 8 starts to get a little warm for me.
0: A little bathtub. So apparently a strike could be looming.
1: Well, we're heading in that direction with paramedics. The story that came out yesterday, the latest in this is that the union, QP, Local 2974, representing 340 paramedics, they're seeking a no-board report from the Ministry of Labor. Basically, what will happen, it's a step in the process. So what happens is that once the Minister of Labor issues the no-board report, and in that no-board report basically lays out what the issues are, and maybe the Labor Minister may make recommendations as to how to get a settlement here, but it starts a clock, a 17-day period to when there could be a strike or the county could lock out the paramedics. So right now that date is tentatively set. The earliest it could happen is August 8th. But there's time now. There is a next round of negotiations between the two sides set for August 5th. The county issued a statement saying, listen, we're ready to talk. Well, they understand that this is just a step in the process that goes on during these labor negotiations. But they say they remain committed to public safety, number one, and that getting a fair agreement for the 340 paramedics. So, yeah, we're moving towards that first ever strike at Essex Windsor EMS.
0: Yeah.
1: We're hearing from James Jovanovich is the local president of 2974.
0: Yeah, and he said, you know, no paramedic wants this outcome, but obviously they have some issues here.
2: Being in the system day after day, we see how broken it is. And we're simply asking for the county to step up, acknowledge the provincial market, stabilize EMS, to come back to the table. And we're hoping that residents of Windsor Essex can understand the concerns that we have and what's at stake.
0: So that was QP 2974 President James Jovanovic. And the main issue at the table, he is saying, is compensation and protective language.
2: Simply need to, at minimum, keep pace with that market. If we're not able to keep pace, all the systemic issues that we face daily, the downstaffing, the code blacks, will continue to get worse. So what we're looking for is, at minimum, to keep pace with the provincial market. The county is not currently offering that in a potential settlement.
0: All right, so there.
1: So last week we know the Ontario Labor Relations Board, they had issued their ruling when it came to what is called an essential ambulance services agreement. What that means is that if there is a strike or a lockout, the board has approved a 20% reduction in services. What that means, how that looks, the two sides still have to kind of to put those points into place. But we would see in the event of any type of labor action, there would be a 20% reduction in services. And we know right now that the ambulance service is quite busy. So a 20% reduction, and it can come in many forms. It may not be, you know, all in people actually on the road. It could be with staffing within administration, whatever.
0: Yep.
1: So, but yeah, a lot of that still needs to be worked out.
0: Okay. Today is World Brain Day.
1: Mm-hmm.
0: And I'm wondering, do you have something like a brain glitch or a brain fart? Is there a moment you can think of that you're like, my brain just stopped working? And you know what happened to me the other day? This is, I thought something was wrong with me. I thought that I should probably go to the hospital after this happened to me. It was a few months ago. I could not remember the password to my cell phone, the one that I have been using for years and years. I locked myself out for 2 days.
3: Are you talking like the four numbers or six numbers you put it in the front?
0: Yeah.
3: Oh.
0: I could not remember this.
1: Now, here's the thing. Is that number, is that passcode related to something? Because, see, what I do is I would do, like, in the past, I may do, okay, so I'm a Bills fan.
0: Yeah.
1: So it may be Josh Allen. It may be, so I take three players and take their number and make it, you know, 1704.
0: Yeah.
1: You know.
0: No, the number made sense to my life. And I have no excuse. I was using it for years. I locked myself out of my phone for 2 days because I tried the password so many times I couldn't get it.
1: Oh, yeah. So it locked you out. Yeah.
0: I finally had to completely restart, set a new password, and now I can't stop entering my old password.
1: Wow.
0: Isn't that a weird? I'm like, should I go get a brain scan? What's happening to me right now?
1: No, I don't think so.
0: Have you had a brain fart moment?
1: You know, there are times where, you kind of lock up. I find sometimes it's with names. I'll see somebody. Mm-hmm. I know who they are.
0: Yeah.
1: And I'm running through the alphabet quickly trying to think,
0: Yeah.
1: You know what I mean?
0: I sometimes will walk into a room in my house and I'm like, what was I doing in here? What did I need?
1: Well, it gets better as you get older, let me tell you.
0: I'm sure it does. You have a brain fart moment, Stevie?
3: I get it a lot, like you said, when you walk into different rooms and stuff, but the worst for me is when we have plans. And so my wife will be like, yep, so we're doing this, then we're doing this, then we're doing this. We'll go to the first event, and I'm like, okay, we're done for the day, right? Like, I totally space on whatever else is coming next. I think it's because I don't want to be dragged all over the place.
0: But you block it out.
3: It always gets me.
0: Oh, yeah, it was such a weird moment. I was so, kind of embarrassed with my own brain, and I'm just saying, Meg, what are you okay? I mean, I haven't had any issues since, other than I clearly have remembered my old password.
1: But yeah, passwords are tricky, especially when you have them. We have multiple passwords now.
0: Yeah.
1: And they tell you not to have the same one.
0: Yeah.
1: So, yeah, it'll be like, oh, Spotify, what's my password? Oh.
0: I know. Any of our listeners, you have a big brain fart moment, like a moment that you look back and you're like, wow, I can't believe that I did that.
1: I'm sure there's a few out there.
0: Yeah. Somebody here saying, I forgot my PIN for my debit card. Had to go in, make a new PIN. Could not for the life of me remember my PIN. That was major. I thought I was having a stroke or something. That's from Carmen Bell River. That's exactly how I felt.
1: Do you know I still have the same PIN for my debit card that when it was very first issued to me? I don't know how many years.
0: Yeah.
1: Same one.
0: Yeah.
1: Now.
0: I think a lot of people would probably.
1: Yeah, that's one I don't change.
0: Another message here. Brain farts are a liberal condition.
1: We got to mix in the politics, I see.
0: Yeah,
1: okay.
0: Yeah, always.
1: Because I'm sure conservatives don't have brain farts.
0: Never, ever.
1: No.
0: No. Or independents or NDPs.
1: Yeah, yeah.
0: No. Somebody here is saying, I use the two-stage where to get into my phone. I use the PIN code. Oh, and the fingerprint to get into my phone.
1: Yeah.
0: See, you know me. I'm so paranoid about technology. I don't use facial recognition, so I can only get in with my phone code.
1: See, I do the facial recognition.
0: You do?
1: Yeah.
0: Okay,
1: but I also have a... Because if it doesn't take or whatever, then you got to put in the six numbers.
0: Yeah, yeah. Right? Anyways.
1: And again, I keep it to what I know. It's either something to do with the Dodgers or something to do with the Bills.
0: I like it. Okay. All right.
1: Easy to remember.
0: Today, World Brain Day. Hug your brain a little because we need them and they're very important to us. So 6:29 and you're going to hear a story in Paul's News. We're going to be talking about

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5: 16 degrees in Windsor, Essex, mainly cloudy today with a high of 23, 73 Fahrenheit. I'm Paul McDonald, AM 800 News. Our top story this hour, the County of Essex says Essex Windsor EMS will continue to operate as normal despite the latest development in its ongoing contract dispute with paramedics. The latest this morning from AM 800's Megan DeLaurier.
6: The county issued a statement Tuesday after QP Local 2974 filed a no-board report, meaning paramedics can hit the picket line in 17 days, which is August 8th. The county says the filing is a step in the bargaining process and does not prevent negotiations from continuing. The next bargaining session is scheduled for August 5th. Last week, the Ontario Labour Board approved an essential ambulance services agreement that would allow for a 20% service reduction during a labor disruption locally. Talks between both sides will determine what that reduction looks like. The union represents about 340 paramedics and says a strike would be a first in Essex Windsor EMS history. Megan DeLaurier, AM 800 News.
5: Ontario Premier Doug Ford is vowing to keep American alcohol off LCBO shelves until a new trade deal is in place with the U.S. Ford is responding to the latest American tariffs against Canada, with U.S. President Donald Trump accusing Canada of discriminating against American products. Windsor Tecumseh Conservative MPP Andrew Dowie says the ban is an important bargaining chip in the ongoing trade dispute.
7: Premier Ford has been consistent in that when the tariffs are off, that's when the liquor will show up on shelves again.
5: Dowie is urging Ontarians to continue supporting Canadian-made products. On Tuesday, nine provinces signed a deal to allow direct-to-consumer alcohol sales across the country. Canada is taking a hard pass on celebrating this week's opening of the Gordie Howe International Bridge with the United States. A Canada-only celebration is expected Friday, and the bridge is still set to open next Monday. A statement from Infrastructure Minister Gregor Robertson's office suggested it would be inappropriate to proceed with the cross-border event. Windsor Mayor Drew Dilkins is calling for those responsible for vandalizing a city park to be held accountable. The latest incident happened at Alton C. Parker Park, named after Windsor's first black police officer and Canada's first black detective. A racial slur was spray painted on a slide at the playground. Mayor Drew Dilkins.
8: We really want and encourage any resident who sees something to say something. Let's catch these people. Let's make them accountable for their actions. And, you know, these parks are frequented. All of our parks are frequented by a lot of people every day. And so it's likely that someone saw something, saw some suspicious behavior. Please call the Windsor Police and report it.
5: The mayor says this year alone, the city is spending $36 million to replace aging playgrounds and parks. Ward 4 Councilor Mark McKenzie raised concerns last month, saying park vandalism across the city is getting out of control. AM 800 News time is 6:34, cloudy and windy for today, a high of 23. Windsor Regional Hospital and Erie Shores Healthcare have found more than $2 million in savings through a shared leadership partnership. Starting in September, Windsor Regional Chief Executive Officer Kristen Kennedy will lead both organizations, and Caitlin Dryden at Erie Shores will take on the Joint Chief Financial Officer role. Dryden says the partnership allows the hospitals to avoid duplicating administrative work while preserving funding for frontline care.
9: To find $2 million of savings with no layoffs and just working on bringing some teams together is a great win for the community and for the healthcare.

0: sector.
1: Officials stress it is not a merger, with both hospitals keeping separate boards and operations. A helping hand for the homeless, Windsor Goodfellows, has received a $10,000 donation from Caesars Windsor Cares for its lunch bags for the homeless program. The organization hands out 125 lunch bags filled with milk, juice, Gatorade, peanut butter and jam sandwiches, cookies, pudding, and granola bars. This woman, Chris, was one of many who received a bag on Tuesday and says there's comfort in knowing she can go to the Goodfellows every week.
2: It's a big help. It's loving and it's caring, and you know that they're there for you. And if you need it, it's always there.
1: The Goodfellows hand out the lunch bags every Tuesday and Friday. AM 800 News Time is 6:35. We get a check of business now. 9 of Canada's premiers have agreed to direct-to-consumer alcohol sales from other provinces.
3: Provincial rules will be changed to allow brewers and distillers to sell alcohol directly to consumers, regardless of jurisdiction. It comes after U.S. President Donald Trump announced steep new tariffs on Canadian beer, wine, and spirits. The 9 premiers say Quebec and Yukon are working to join them in the near future. The Northwest Territories and Nunavut say they support knocking down internal trade barriers, but they did not sign the deal because of what they call the unique realities of their territories. Jason White, The Canadian Press.
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11: 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And the weather forecast for today, high of 23 or 73 Fahrenheit. And if you're heading out the door this morning, I personally felt I needed a little jacket, a little sweater. It was a little bit cooler than it has been. Mainly cloudy today, wind gusting to 40 kilometers an hour. Tonight, low of 13 or 55, 40% chance of showers. Tomorrow, 25 or 77, that's the high. They're calling for lots of sun tomorrow. And then it starts to warm back up, 27 or 81 on Friday. Current temperature right now, it is 16 out there or 61 Fahrenheit.

0: Generational Joast special edition with a special guest this morning. And if you're P1, you know this song here we play before the one and only master of parking, Bill Krelovensky, joins us this morning. And I picked Bill because, first of all, he's around my parents' age. He has two kids. One of them is a daughter who's about my age. So I am confident in his abilities, and not to mention he's a real hoot. So joining us this morning, Bill, good morning.
1: Morning, Meg. How are you doing today?
0: I'm good. How are you feeling?
1: I have to admit, I'm a little tired. I woke up kind of early. Oh, was that a good question? Should I switch it to this? You got me on edge. You're in my head already.
0: Meg. Okay. Yeah. Okay, Bill, do you want to go first? How about you give me your first question?
1: All right, we'll shoot first. But I'm going to put this under protest because I'm suffering right now from CRA. Can't remember anything.
0: Oh, okay.
1: You might have the upper edge here. Okay. So you ready, Meg?
0: I'm ready.
1: What was the name of the charter boat that set out on a 3-hour tour and ended up stranded on an uncharted desert island in the classic TV sitcom Gilligan's Island?
2: Just sit right back and you'll hear a tale of a fateful trip that started from this.
0: Okay, well, I've heard of the sitcom Gilligan's Island, yeah. And it's about a bunch of people get stranded, right?
1: Yes, ma'am.
0: And you're asking me about the boat
1: of the boat. The weather started getting rough. The tiny ship was tossed. If not for the courage of the fearless crew, that would be lost. There it is, right there. The name of it?
0: The Little Sparrow.
1: No. Okay, how about some people use it for fishing?
0: No.
1: The SS Minnow.
0: The SS Minnow.
2: If not for the courage of the fearless crew, the Minnow would be lost. The Minnow would be lost.
0: Love it. Okay, all right. This song is from a Disney movie where the main character gets her wish granted from her fairy godmother to go to the prince's ball, and she forgets something behind. What movie is this? You get double. Yes, okay. Yes, you get 2 points. Because my second question was going to be, can you tell me what she left behind?
1: Ah, there you go. I jumped all over that one.
0: Good for you, Bill. Okay.
1: First one under my belt, we're good.
0: All right, your next one.
1: All right. What fashion trend of the 1980s was known for its lightweight, shiny nylon fabric and extra baggy design, often associated with breakdancing and MC Hammer?
0: Okay, you know what? I know this one. This has to be parachute pants.
1: Yeah, ding, ding, ding.
0: Okay.
1: You got it. Okay.
0: I feel like I've seen some pictures of my parents wearing these. Yeah.
1: No, not me. Not me. That was Sergio Valenti guy. Yeah.
0: Okay. All right. My next question for you. This one I think you're going to get, Bill. This song came out in 1999, very popular, but it was sang by an artist that got really popular in the late 60s and 70s. Who's this artist? Is this ringing a bell?
1: Oh no. Santana?
0: Ding, ding, ding, ding, ding, ding, ding. Ah. Good job. Maria. You're not familiar with that
1: there
0: song?
1: Yeah. No, a little bit, but the voice. I was just keying in on the voice. So,
0: yeah. Okay. Yeah, you were probably listening more to your AC/DC, eh?
1: Yeah.
0: Okay. Your next question.
1: All right. Third question. What iconic rock band formed in Pasadena, California in 1978 took its name from two brothers who were the founding members of the group? One of them married a teen star from a 1975 sitcom, One Day at a Time. World's Best Guitarist.
0: I feel like Mike just asked me the world best guitarist, isn't it?
1: Ooh. It's what?
0: I don't know. The rock thing is hard.
1: I know. That's why I chose it. I watched some of your stuff.
0: Okay.
1: His son Wolfgang is carrying on in his steps. So what's the band?
0: Oh, Okay, okay.
1: You've got to come on.
0: Yeah, I think that this is Van Halen. Okay.
1: I thought I was gonna trick you on that one. You would have thought it was Metallica. So.
0: Your last one here, Bill.
1: Yep.
0: If you've got a daughter who, you said your daughter's about 33, right?
1: Ma'am.
0: Okay. I feel like you should get, I feel like she had these. So this was a line of stuffed animals created by Ty Warner in 1993. So unlike traditional plush toys, you know, filled with polyester, these were kind of understuffed. They were filled with plastic pellets.
1: Beanie Babies.
0: Oh, Bill. Attaboy. You had some Beanie Babies in the house.
1: Oh, yeah. We had a whole, crap load of them for sure. Yep. Everywhere we went. Oh, I don't have this one. I don't have that one.
0: Yeah, we used to bring them out for dinner and, you know, put them on the table and they went everywhere. Bill, is that it? Thank you so much for playing with us this morning.
1: No worries, Meg. Anytime for you, kid.
0: Oh, I love it. Thank you so much. And I think Bill was victorious in that. Good for Bill.
3: He's the master of generational joust.
0: Yeah. Forget parking. Thank you very much. That is Bill Kralovensky, the master of parking for the city of Windsor, playing a little generational joust with me this morning. Let's take a look at your traffic. 6:45 here, and it is Megan Deloria with your traffic.
4: In the city, starting today, Morton Drive from Ojibwe Parkway west to the Essex Terminal Railway tracks will be closed to both east and westbound traffic until the end of August. Traffic will be detoured around the work zone via Ojibwe Parkway and Old Front Road in LaSalle. Lane restrictions are still in place on Division Road southbound between Sydney Avenue and Marin Tet Avenue. Karen Avenue is closed from Wyandotte Street West to Elliott Street West for road and water main work until the end of the month. University Avenue is closed to traffic between McKay and Wellington. That work is ongoing until the end of the summer. And Intersection Road is still closed east of Banwell Road to all traffic. Access between Intersection and Banwell and the Nexstar Battery Plant will be closed for road reconstruction. That work is ongoing until the end of August. Meanwhile, in the county, County Road 34 in Leamington is closed between County Road 37 and Kent Road 1, and County Road 46 has lane restrictions between 8th Concession and County Road 17. From the AM 800 Traffic Center, I'm Megan Delorier.
0: All right, thanks so much for that, Megan. Up next, your way back Windsor Essex.
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0: 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And your weather forecast for today: high of 23 or 73 Fahrenheit, mainly cloudy, wind gusting to about 40 kilometers an hour. Tonight we'll see a low of 13 or 55, 40% chance of showers, and tomorrow 25 or 77. They're calling for clear sunny skies, and it starts to warm back up, 27 or 81 on Friday. It looks like we could have a weekend in the 30s. The current temperature right now is 16 or 61, and that air quality, we are sitting at a 2 out of 10, which is a low risk.

0: this morning, I'm thinking, you know, I'm not a rich girl, but I always feel rich, Steve.
1: Rich on life.
0: Rich on life. That's how I feel. I hope I never feel any differently. Yeah, help things, you know, improve for my bank account. But, you know, in terms of the outlook on life, I'm feeling very rich. We're going to get into, there's lots being talked about right now about the Gordie Howe Bridge, of course. And, some of those topics include the fact that there will no longer be a ceremony, or I should say a celebration with the United States. Canada, U.S. no longer celebrating the opening together on Friday. It sounds like our politicians have said that that would not be appropriate right now, considering we are, you know, under attack from an economic standpoint from the United States. And there are some details of the Gordie Howe Bridge being released. CTV just came out with a story early this morning amid some political pressure. People wanted to see that deal, and we're getting some details on that. So we're going to talk to Scott Reed coming up. We're going to talk with Brian Massey. We've got a number of other interviews and people booked for the show. And so things are going to get a little heavier in the 7 o'clock here. So I wanted to bring one more nice story to the people before we do that, which I thought this was great. A drug that has previously been shown to be safe and tolerated by humans, they're saying now reduces multiple disease-linked features of Alzheimer's in a lab model of the disease. That is according to neuroscientists in London. And a team from King's College has developed an approach that targets a key protein to tackle several features of Alzheimer's disease at the same time. And it has previously passed phase one, the safety trials. It was originally used and developed for spinal cord injury, and it was able to lessen many disease-linked features of Alzheimer's as well. So some of the causes of Alzheimer's disease, they've been characterized by a toxic buildup of proteins, and these have been the main targets for drug development over the years. But it sounds like this drug, which is first-in-class, orally bioavailable small molecule, has found to repair DNA breaks and reduce inflammation in models of mice of Alzheimer's disease, providing kind of a more broader therapeutic strategy. So, you know, technology is advancing all the time, and science is evolving, and you know, we're living longer, and hopefully one day that there really is a tangible way to beat or cure Alzheimer's. I have loved ones who you know, their memory is not what it used to be. And boy, would I ever love for a drug or whatever it is to be able to help them, especially in the later years of their life. It is 6:54, time for your way back Windsor, Essex. This is on the Ford Engine Plant in Essex.
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0: Here we go, way back Windsor Essex here on AM 800. And earlier this week, we learned that Local 200 did vote to ratify that deal with Ford Motor Company. So good news there that we'll have labor peace. Now we move on to Stellantis with Unifor Local 444. And when we think about our automotive legacy, we have to think of assembly lines, but it also includes what's happening under the hood. The Essex Engine Plant opened in 1981 in Windsor and quickly became one of Ford's most important powertrain facilities here in our country. And for years, it produced the Essex V6 engines that helped drive everything from family sedans to trucks, became a major employer and a key part of the region's industrial identity. Then the major turning point, it was 2006, and Ford announced the plant would close, and by 2007, production had ended. But Windsor wasn't done yet. With support from the federal and provincial governments, the plant reopened in 2010 and was retooled to build Ford's 5.0-liter V8 engine, the heart of vehicles like the Mustang and the F-150. So today, the Essex Engine Plant remains a reminder of Windsor's resilience and our skilled trades and deep connection to the automotive world. And good news that they have the labor peace now for 3 more years with the with Unifor Local 200 and the Ford Motor Company. That's way back Windsor Essex for today. If you want to hear prior segments, open your podcast app and search Mornings with Mike and Meg.
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19: Sixteen degrees in Windsor, Essex, mainly cloudy with gusty northwest wind today, a high of 23, 73 Fahrenheit. I'm Paul McDonald, AM 800 News. This report is brought to you by Handy Bros, home comfort done differently since 1959. Coming up, the latest in the paramedics contract dispute and a leadership partnership between area hospitals. But first, another park in Windsor has been hit by vandals. This time, it was Alton C. Parker Park. The downtown park is named after Windsor's first black police officer and Canada's first black detective. Vandals spray-painted a racial slur on a slide at the playground. Mayor Drew Dilkins says taxpayers ultimately bear the cost of fixing the damage.
20: You know, it's so disheartening to see good investments be ruined by a few jerks in this city. And as a city, we self-insure for the first $250,000 of any claim. And so if someone damages a park, in a lot of cases, it just means that, you know, we're going to have to not do another park in order to replace the park that was damaged.
19: Dilkins says the city is spending $36 million this year to replace aging playgrounds and parks. Ward 4 Councilor Mark McKenzie raised concerns last month, saying park vandalism across the city is getting out of control. The County of Essex says it's looking forward to more contract talks with the union representing paramedics in an effort to head off a potential strike. CUPE Local 2974 has asked the Ministry of Labor to issue a no-board report, the next step that could lead to the first strike in the history of Essex-Windsor EMS. The Ontario Labor Relations Board last week approved an overall 20% reduction of services under an essential ambulance services agreement in the event of a strike or lockout. Union President James Jovanovich says the two sides are scheduled to meet again August 5th. The county says public safety remains its highest priority and is committed to reaching a fair, sustainable, and negotiated agreement for the 340 paramedics. Premier Doug Ford is saying no to American booze being sold in Ontario. He's vowing to keep the ban in place until U.S. President Donald Trump removes American tariffs and there's a new trade agreement between Canada and the U.S. Windsor Tecumseh Conservative MPP Andrew Dowie says the province needs to push back against the U.S. trade measures.
21: The moment that we decide that we're going to give up this tool in the toolbox to demonstrate our displeasure with the American decisions is the day that we get walked all over again. So that will not change. Premier Ford has been very clear. The alcohol, American alcohol, will stay off the shelves until the United States lifts its tariffs.
19: Dowie is urging Ontarians to continue supporting Canadian-made products. On Tuesday, 9 provinces signed a deal to allow direct-to-consumer alcohol sales across the country. AM 800 News time is 7:03. Cloudy for today with gusty northwest wind, a high of 23. Canada will no longer celebrate the opening of the Gordie Howe International Bridge with the United States. The federal government says it would be inappropriate to go ahead with the plans after U.S. President Donald Trump's latest tariff threat. Trump says he's going to hit a wide range of Canadian products with 50% tariff starting next month. A Canada-only celebration is set to take place Friday, and the bridge is still set to open next Monday. It's not a merger, but Windsor Regional Hospital and Erie Shores Healthcare are moving to improve efficiency and patient care. Starting in September, Windsor Regional Hospital Chief Executive Officer Kristen Kennedy will lead both organizations, while Caitlin Dryden at Erie Shores takes on a joint Chief Financial Officer role. Kennedy says the aim is to improve financial sustainability and enhance patient care.
0: How do we be a good partner and a good leader in finding money that we can put back in towards the system, back towards patients, families, and staff? And that comes with a responsibility as an administrator.
19: Kennedy says the hospitals believe they have found more than $2 million in efficiency with some of the key shared roles they have across both organizations. Dryden says the partnership has allowed the hospitals to avoid duplicating administrative work while preserving funding for frontline care. A boost to the Windsor Goodfellows. The organization has received a $10,000 donation from Caesars Windsor Cares. Goodfellows President Steve Harrison says the money will be used for the lunch bags for the homeless program.
18: Certainly if they don't have a home, they don't have a kitchen, so they can't cook. So we give them something that's going to boost their system for the day. Hopefully it gives them, you know, relieve some of that hunger for the day. So there's granola bars, there's pudding, there's a can of pop, there's a can of Gatorade, there's other items in there that they can use, some bread to make sandwiches.
19: The program runs every Tuesday and Friday with 125 lunch bags handed to those living on the streets. The AM 800 News Poll question, should the provinces lift their ban on selling American alcohol in order for Canada to get a trade agreement with the U.S.? Let us know at AM800CKLW.com. Yesterday we asked if you consider the United States to be an ally of Canada. Of nearly 1,700 responses, 78% say no. AM 800 News time is 7:06. Let's update the markets now, brought to you by Gus Revenberg GMC, a member of the Revenberg Automotive family, Tecumseh Road East at Forest Glade Drive.
22: Bay Street enjoyed a second day in the green despite concerns over the new Trump tariffs. Toronto's S&P TSX gaining 409 points, closing at 35,369. In New York, the Dow Jones Industrial Average added 385 points, while the Nasdaq rose 329. Asian markets were mixed this morning, with Japan's Nikkei slipping 117 points. The Hang Seng in Hong Kong, it closed down 240 points. Canada's premiers are set to continue their meetings in PEI this morning, the second day of an annual summer gathering. The talks have been punctuated so far by U.S. President Donald Trump's threats of a new 50% tariff on some Canadian goods. And an early look into how Canada's new grocery code of conduct is faring finds there is hesitation among suppliers and retailers to bring up concerns about their counterparts for fear it could strain their business relationships. And finally, the loonie is trading this morning at 70.94 cents U.S. From the Canadian Press Business Desk, I'm Rob Westgate.
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27: 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Showroom at Bell River Road and County Road 46. The weather forecast for today, high at 23 or 73. Mainly cloudy, wind gusting to 40 kilometers an hour. Even as I was getting up and leaving the house this morning, it felt pretty cool out there. Tonight, 13 or 55, 40% chance of showers tonight, and tomorrow, high of 25 or 77. They're calling for clear, sunny skies. It's going to start to warm up again Friday, 27 or 81. The current temperature right now, it is 15 degrees out there. That is 59, and that air quality, we're sitting at a 2. Low risk. That's good news.

0: away from opening up a new crossing from Canada to the United States right here in our backyard. And really, things could not be more strange. And that's after the Trump administration has threatened 50% tariffs on Canadian exports. Just in the last 24 hours here, a number of stories coming out. Canada, U.S. no longer celebrating together the opening of this on Friday. Of course, there's a lot of conversation right now about booze bans and what the provinces are going to do with that. And of course, we are getting more details. This came out late Tuesday. More details of that deal to open the Gordie Howe International Bridge. And joining me this morning is Scott Reed, CTV political correspondent. Good morning, Scott.
1: Good morning, Meg. You know, you unfairly make everything sound all confused and terrible and confrontational. Gosh, you got to be more optimistic.
0: I am trying. Because you know what, Scott? It does feel heavy around here this morning, especially, you know, like I mentioned, this bridge is in our backyard. We're hearing yesterday that there's no longer going to be a celebration between the two countries. Politicians coming out and saying, you know, it's just inappropriate right now. We are under direct economic threat from the United States. I don't know. What have you taken away from the last maybe, I don't know, few days here?
1: A bunch of things. And forgive me, this is not my style, but let me actually start with like a slight sense of good news. At least the damn bridge is going to finally be open.
0: Yes.
1: Okay. So there is that, right?
0: Yes.
1: I mean, like that is ultimately something that matters because stuff will move, money will get made, people will keep their jobs. God help us. Maybe somebody actually gets a job out of it. So there's that. Everything else is screwed up beyond belief, feels like, right? And,
0: yeah.
1: And call me a Canadian, but I place the blame 110% at the feet of Donald Trump and his administration because, you know, we had a deal, they broke the deal. And now, you know, we're in this situation where, whether it's a negotiating tactic, whether it's a distraction from domestic political problems and what's happening in Iran, or whether it's a sign that Donald Trump just is going to go to economic war with Canada, he's imposed these new tariffs. My big takeaway is this, and I'm super curious to find out what people in Windsor think about this, but I'm with the federal government when they say, we're not going to stand on this bridge on Friday with Howard Lutnick and Pete Hoekstra, who broke the deal to reward their buddy, and stand there and smile and shake hands and high five and act like we're friends when they have tried to screw us into the ground. I'm not going to do it. And I know some people are going to be like, oh, well, you have an obligation to rise above and be the bigger man, be the broader. Not now. Not now. So one, I'm with the federal government when it comes to that. Two, I'm not with the federal government when it comes to the way in which they've communicated about this thing.
0: Yeah.
1: I still don't know what to make of this deal, but it would appear that at least on two occasions when the Prime Minister has insisted that the renegotiated deal would mean that Canada wouldn't have to give up revenue until after all debt servicing and all operating costs are in. That's not true. Operating, yeah. The debt, not so much. So maybe there is more going to American pockets. And you know what? Maybe that's justified because the bigger picture is a bigger picture. But just be straight with us. And we have had no clarity, even from our own leaders, for the past week.
0: Yeah.
1: So I got a bunch of feelings, and I'm not really thrilled with how anyone's handled it. But in particular, you know what, Howard Lutnick, like, go pound sand.
0: For sure. Absolutely. But, you know, seeing some of the details there in that long delayed the Gordie Howe International Bridge, the plan there that came out yesterday, last night, you know, it makes me, why would the Prime Minister, you know, he, like you said, he has doubled down. He did an interview with CTV Calgary on July 12th, and he said that net revenues would only be shared after debt costs were recovered. Doubled down again, and it's like this was going to come out eventually, right? The deal was going to come out. I don't know why he did that to himself.
1: I don't either. It doesn't make a ton of sense. It's not like making a false assertion was going to triumph because the detail was going to be found out. The reality is what it is. I mean, I think this is such a fraught circumstance. You know, I went from thinking that we were getting fleeced to thinking maybe we had actually we weren't getting fleeced, but we had to act like we were getting fleeced in order to avoid a further pounding from Donald Trump. So we had to give him his public reward, to now believing that it's somewhere in the middle. We're not actually getting fleeced, but we've given up more than we claim. And why? Like, Psych, I'm with you. I will tell you this. I mean, people in Windsor don't care about this, but this issue will move on. Traffic will start to flow across that bridge. I think with the Ottawa Press Gallery, this has actually been a bit of a turning point. I think you're in a situation now where the Prime Minister is going to face the obvious question in future of, well, how can we be sure what you say is true since it wasn't before? And that's a crummy place. Having worked for a Prime Minister, having worked as a comms director for a Prime Minister, that's a rough spot to be in, and he's got some work to do to fix that.
0: Yeah. My last question for you here, and this is just on the booze bans, and it sounds like Prime Minister Mark Carney, he said yesterday he's leaving booze bans up to the province. We know where Premier Doug Ford stands on this, and that he, it sounds like, it will not, put U.S. alcohol back in the LCBO. What do you, I don't know, is that the right move? Or at this point, should we kind of be going, we got to make some concessions here?
1: We have not been rewarded or credited for one single concession. And I recognize that Mark Carney is wrestling with a Yeti. Okay, this is not a pleasant job that he has. The man is irrational. They have leverage and economic power over us. They are afraid to use it. But from my perspective, the fact that they have squealed over and over and over again means that they are feeling the political and economic pinch on this. And the last thing I would do is surrender it without something in exchange. And I do think that's where the government is at. I think when the Prime Minister says, well, it's up to the provinces, that's code for, we're going to keep that on. And so I think we hold firm. And from this point forward, if we give something up, we get something in return. And if we don't, well, then I guess we just grind it out, because I think Trump weakens as time goes on. And I don't think there's necessarily an incentive for us to take a bad deal or to surrender things that that seem to be working.
0: All right. Well, you're more than welcome to come to Windsor and ride your bike with Mike and I across the Gordie Howe Bridge when the multi-trail path opens.
1: I think the only thing that could possibly make the situation worse is the sight of me on a bicycle. There aren't many things that would really worsen the situation. That's one of them.
0: All right. Well, thank you so much for your time this morning, Scott. That is Scott Reed, CDV political correspondent, joining us this morning. Oh, just big sigh. But the bridge opening does appear to be on Monday. There has been no, it sounds like, rumors that that has changed at all. 717, let's get to your time. And your traffic this morning is by Megan DeLaurier.
2: In the county, County Road 12 is still closed between County Road 11 and County Road 15 in Essex for the rehabilitation of the River Kennard Bridge. And water main work is underway in Kingsville on County Road 20 between Heritage Road and McCain Side Road. Meanwhile, in the city, the intersection of Howard Avenue and Giles Boulevard will be closed in all directions until 7:30 p.m. today. Dominion Boulevard will be down to one lane between Northwood Street and Ojibwe Street, and Ojibwe will be down to one lane between Dominion Boulevard and McKay Avenue. That work will be ongoing until tomorrow evening. There is still construction on Cabana Road West near the intersection of California Avenue. Some lane closures may be in effect until early August. Windsor Avenue is still closed from Giles Boulevard East to Shepherd Street East until mid-August. And College Avenue is fully closed to traffic between Huron Church Road and Brock Street. From the AM 800 Traffic Center, I'm Megan DeLaurier.
0: All right, thanks so much for that, Megan. And let's take a look at your gas prices here. $179.9 for gas, according to Gas Wizard. No change from yesterday. And $191.9 for diesel. Coming up, news poll question of the day. And it's about the booze ban. More on that up next.
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11: 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Weather forecast for today, high at 23 or 73, mainly cloudy. A little break, obviously, from the real hot weather, wind gusting to 40 kilometers an hour. Tonight, low of 13 or 55, 40% chance of showers. Tomorrow, 25 or 77. They're calling for lots of sun. Friday, warming up, 27 or 81. The current temperature right now, it is 15 or 59.

0: Paul joining us now with the News Poll question of the day. Let me guess, it's got to be something about all the turmoil with the trade.
1: It's all about that American booze.
2: Ooh.
1: Right?
0: Yep. That's becoming a real hot topic of conversation.
1: Yeah, we've got two provinces, Saskatchewan and Alberta, that actually, they lifted their ban. They don't have a ban in place on buying and selling American booze. And in fact, the Saskatchewan Premier, Scott Moe, he had said yesterday that he expected that there might be some movement, there might be a request on behalf of the Prime Minister to the Premier.
3: That the federal government has asked some premiers to remove their booze bans. Is that your understanding?
4: I expect that ask to be coming.
3: Do you think it has already been made, though? The way you phrase that?
4: Hasn't been made of Saskatchewan because we're in a different situation, obviously.
0: All right, okay.
1: But Scott Moe, and he goes on to say, I don't know if it's part of the full clip, but he goes on to say, you know, about picking a fight with our biggest trading partner, which kind of flies in the face of what the rest of the premiers are saying, right? We heard, go ahead.
4: Americans represent 26% of global GDP. You know, they're a significant part of the GDP on Earth, and it's they're very closely geographically aligned with us. I would say they have been our largest trading partner for the entirety of our time. I would say they will continue to be into the future. The relationship, the trade relationship that Canada has with the United States of America is a significant and our most important trade relationship. It's much larger than any current or previous or coming administration, and it's much larger than any president or prime minister. And we need to keep our eye on that as Canadians.
0: Now, obviously, things sounding much different here in our province with Doug Ford.
1: Yeah, Doug Ford is basically saying no. The ban is going to stay in place until the tariffs are listed now lifted. But we should remember that the ban on alcohol sales, American, went into place after the U.S. president had put in the so-called emergency tariffs. That was the initial kind of start to a lot of this trade dispute that's going on. So the question to you this morning is, should the provinces lift their bans on selling American alcohol in order for Canada to get a trade agreement with the U.S.? You can let us know at am800cklw.com. Yesterday we asked if you consider the United States to be an ally of Canada. We had nearly 1,700 responses, more than three quarters, 78% say no, they don't consider the U.S. to be an ally.
0: Wow.
1: But back to the alcohol situation. I mean, we heard David Eby from B.C. yesterday saying, you know, it's not going to happen. Alcohol is not going to be sold in stores in B.C. We're hearing Doug Ford say the same thing, that it's going to remain in place until tariffs are listed, especially on steel in auto, and there's a trade agreement in place with the U.S.
0: Yeah, I know Doug Ford had said yesterday, you know, Ontario is taking the biggest hit from tariffs, and he's pretty passionate about the fact he wants us to fight back.
5: If he continues to constantly bully us, we can't keep rolling over. We can't keep backing down. We have to go full tilt. We are an energy powerhouse. We have to utilize every tool we have in the toolbox and make sure he feels the pain. And I hate saying the American people, because I love the American people, and I know a lot of people down in the U.S. don't agree with President Trump. We need to get a deal. We need to create more jobs.
1: Now, conversely there, Alberta Premier Danielle Smith, when she was asked when it comes to oil, energy, she's that, you know, she was like, absolutely not. That's not going to happen. Like, she's not going to use that as leverage against the U.S., which to me seems odd. It's like, okay, I get it. You want to sell your oil to the Americans. Your province, you know, we stand to make, they need the oil. You stand to make a lot of money. But at the same time, we need to get a deal done here. And if oil can be used as leverage, you know, liquid natural gas, any, you know, the critical minerals, all of that, those should be used as leverage to get a deal done.
0: All right. Well, thank you very much for that, Paul. You can vote on our website, am800cklw.com. Should the provinces lift their ban on selling American alcohol in order for Canada to get a trade agreement with the United States? It's 728. News up next.
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0: I'm Paul McDonald, AM 800 News. 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Tecumseh Rhoda Paulette in Windsor and gfurniture.ca. Coming up, Canada to celebrate the opening of the Gordie without the U.S. and paramedics moving closer to a strike. But first, Ontario's ban on American alcohol will stay in place until U.S. President Donald Trump removes tariffs and a new trade deal between Canada and the U.S. is in place. Premier Doug Ford is reacting to the latest round of tariffs from the Trump administration, which accuses Canada of discriminating against American products. Windsor Tecumseh Conservative MPP Andrew Dowie is encouraging Ontarians to continue supporting Canadian-made products.
1: I'd rather Ontarians buy Canadian and Ontario alcohol, and I believe that buying Canadian is the right approach. Offering American products for sale does not benefit Canadian producers.
0: On Tuesday, nine provinces signed a deal to allow direct-to-consumer alcohol sales across the country. Canada will celebrate the opening of the new Gordie Howe International Bridge without the United States. The government says it would be inappropriate to hold a joint celebration with the U.S. after President Donald Trump's latest tariff threats. A Canada-only celebration is to be held on Friday. The bridge still expected to open on Monday. Paramedics with Essex Windsor EMS are inching closer to the first strike in the service's history. The union representing paramedics has requested the Ministry of Labor issue a no-board report in their ongoing contract dispute with the County of Essex. Once the report is issued, it sets in motion a 17-day waiting period that would put the union in a legal strike position and the county in a legal position to lock out the paramedics. The county says the union's request is part of the collective bargaining process, but adds it's looking forward to more discussions with the union. CUPE Local 2974 President James Jovanovich says the two sides are scheduled to meet again August 5th. The county says public safety remains its highest priority and is committed to reaching a fair, sustainable, and negotiated agreement for the 340 paramedics. AM 800 News time is 7:33, cloudy and windy for today with a high of 23. Disheartening is how Windsor Mayor Drew Dilkins describes the latest vandalism in a Windsor park. Someone spray-painted a racial slur on a slide in a playground at Alton C. Park downtown. The park is named after Windsor's first black police officer and Canada's first black detective. Dilkins says the city spends a lot of money to maintain recreational spaces across the city.
2: This year alone, $36 million to start replacing the rest of the aging playgrounds. We have spent a lot of money and we get a lot of compliments from the community on the condition of our parks, which is why on their behalf, I'm so disheartened to see a couple jerks move out and do damage to a park where we know residents enjoy that equipment and those facilities.
0: Ward 4 Councillor Mark McKenzie raised concerns last month, saying park vandalism across the city is getting out of control. Windsor Regional Hospital and Erie Shores Healthcare are going to share executive leadership. Starting in September, Windsor Regional Chief Executive Officer Kristen Kennedy will lead both hospitals, and Caitlin Dryden at Erie Shores will take on the Joint Chief Financial Officer role. Kennedy says by sharing leadership positions, the hospitals have found savings through vacancies, attrition, and portfolio realignment rather than layoffs.
3: We believe that we have found over $2 million in efficiency with some of the key shared roles that we will have across both organizations.
0: Kennedy says the savings are expected to be reinvested into patient care, while the partnership is also intended to help address emergency department pressures, imaging wait times, and surgical backlogs. Hospital officials stress it's not a merger, with both facilities keeping separate boards and operations. The Windsor Goodfellows has received a $10,000 donation from Caesars Windsor Cares. The money will be used to support the Goodfellows' Lunch Bags for the Homeless program. President Steve Harrison says it was started 4 years ago when the organization saw a demand.
4: Initially, the program was non-existent, and we'd have them come to the front door, so we'd make up a grab bag almost, and then we realized that this is a definite need in the community. So we did get some seed money, and over the last few years, the program has certainly grown. They knew who we are, they know where to come, and they're pretty regulars.
0: The organization distributes 120.

0: 75 lunch bags filled with milk, juice, Gatorade, peanut butter, and jam sandwiches, pudding, and granola bars every Tuesday and Friday. The AM 800 News Poll question, should the provinces lift their bans on selling American alcohol in order for Canada to get a trade agreement with the U.S.? Let us know at AM800CKLW.com. Yesterday, we asked if you consider the United States to still be an ally of Canada. Of nearly 1,700 responses, 78% say no. AM 800 News, time is 7:36. We get a check of business now. Even though vehicle thefts are trending down across much of the country, the overwhelming majority of Canadians still feel their vehicle's anti-theft technology is not as robust as it could be. An Angus Reid survey commissioned by Equité Association found nearly 80% of Canadians feel their vehicles are or could be vulnerable to thieves. Equité's Brian Gast says the rapid advance in the technology exploited by thieves means it's no longer good enough to simply lock your car.
1: With any convenience, there's a vulnerability, and that's the case we have with these vehicles. You have the key fobs, you have keyless entry, you have keyless start. All of those things, criminals have found ways to find their vulnerabilities and exploit those vulnerabilities to be able to steal the cars.
0: Gast says auto manufacturers and the federal government need to be thinking more about prevention. And that's business on AM 800.
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6: Listening to Mornings with Mike and Meg. 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He should be back tomorrow. 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High of 23 or 73, a little bit on the cooler side. Today, mainly cloudy, that wind gusting to about 40 kilometers an hour. Tonight, low of 13 or 55, 40% chance of showers. Tomorrow, 25 or 77 is the high. They're calling for lots of sun tomorrow. And Friday's looking nice, 27 or 81, and same deal. As of right now, they're calling for sun. Current temperature, it's a little chilly out there. It's 15 degrees, that is 59 Fahrenheit.

0: 7:39. Hope your morning is off to a pretty decent start on this Wednesday. There's a lot going on, of course. The Gordie Howe Bridge, just day after day, continues to make the headlines. And one of the stories coming out, this was announced yesterday, Canada-US no longer celebrating the Gordie Howe Bridge opening together on Friday. And this was according to the Director of Communications for the Housing Minister. She said, in light of trade action threatened by the United States earlier this week, it would be inappropriate to proceed with a celebratory event between the two countries. So there won't be any of those pictures or the handshakes and what we typically see with announcements like this. Joining me this morning, Brian Massey and former politician in West Windsor. Brian, you got the invite to this. I know you were very excited. This is a project that is near and dear to your heart. What do you make of the government's decision to not have a ceremony with the United States?
1: Yeah, it was kind of an interesting twist on it. What they did actually in the meantime is late last night, my old ticket was rescinded and another one was given back to subscribe to. And I'm sure that was done to all the Americans that were provided a ticket in advance as well, too. So generally speaking, my reaction right now is I'm wondering what we're getting out of this. Many of the people that were going to attend the ceremony were allies and friends of getting the project accomplished. So I'm not sure this is such a great move because, we need allies on the U.S. for making sure, A, it opens up on Monday, and B, they have been fighting long and hard to get the Gordie open. I think of Senator Stephanie Chang, for example, who came over to Windsor on the day that it was supposed to open anyways. We met at rock bottom, and they brought over a number of people from the U.S., and we still had a get-together. And so, I get why it's being done in terms of, like, feelings are pretty bad right now, but on Monday, it's going to open anyways. And so I'm just not sure seeing the value out of this because, Governor Snyder, Whitmer, others, so many others, Rashida Tlaib, I can go on and on. Many people in Del Rey have fought to get this open. And, this is something where we were, uniting and showing off the value of it. We're going to miss because the forces in the U.S., that are opposed to this are really Matty Maroon and his cabal and others. And I just think that we want to continue to unite around those that want to rally to get this bridge open and have it open and be successful.
0: You know, of course, I'm assuming that there would be officials and politicians from the Trump administration. Do you think that in ways this is a statement like, hey, listen, we are getting this done and we are opening it, but right now, like you as the administration, you're not our friends right now.
1: Yeah, well, I guess, that's it. But, I don't know. I've gone to Washington, D.C. during some of the worst times that were, seen as our relationships. I remember going there and having to represent Canada when we weren't going into the war, the original war, in the U.S. with against Iraq. And I remember, being, there and having to represent Canada, pushing back against the decision to do that. And, basically just having to deal with the issue and having the conduits to do so. And then later on, I was in Washington, D.C. I had generals and other people say to me, Canada's making the right decision. So you get confidence because you meet with people that are like-minded, that even if the decisions are awkward between the countries, you still have a variety of opinions and support over there. So I just don't know what we get out of this. To me, it's, it's a snub that we can say, but it feels kind of like a high school moment. It doesn't feel to me like a tactical moment in which I think that we should always make tactical moves against the U.S., including Donald Trump.
0: Have you been able to read into the details of the deal to open the Gordie Howe that was released late Tuesday? I just don't want to put you on the spot if you haven't seen that.
1: No, I saw it, but it's what I expected, and that's why I called for the original text. And I had a lot of people, take criticism because I was pointing out that we need to see the final elements, like it's like a mortgage, and then we can determine what we have. And so all I've said is, listen, if we have to concede items, let's make a a stand on not pretending it doesn't exist. And so, for example, on the money that's going to go to their development agency, where is our development agency? This is crazy that we have no city, no provincial, and no federal movement to what to do with the Gordie Howe after it opens. That's unbelievable, in my opinion. And I've since learned that there were some attempts on the federal level, but not from this federal government, by others, and nothing happened. And, you know, we should have been prepared with something, as I've noted for years. And so we're opening up the Gordie, and we have no plan whatsoever than just opening it up. On the U.S. side, they have a development agency to take advantage of the new infrastructure. And, you know, we should just get our act together and admit that we have a problem, and we can do it, deal with it. And there's ways to, you know, to still do that.
0: Yeah. Brian, I'm sorry. I know you have to go here, but yeah. I just want to ask one question, which is, you know, I think that there is a lot of disappointed feelings with Mark Carney right now, because from the outside, it does kind of look like there was some lying involved in terms of recovering the debt before the U.S. got any money. According to the deal, it doesn't look like that's going to happen.
1: No, it's not. That's what I was mentioning with the net profits. And Carney also made it worse by what he said. And I've been finding out details through my American friends. So that's just embarrassing, and it's not a good look. Bottom line is, like, listen, I get who Carney's dealing with. And so fine, just be open and transparent for all of us to unite us together to face the situation instead of us having to fight amongst each other even to find out what's going on. Unite us. Don't do these wedges of division that Trump does, and part of that is not being open, accountable, and accessible to the public, and deal with it by having something in place. You know, we had a good announcement with Ojibwe, but still they, you know, we have more property, for example, but they still haven't even finished the governance model on it. My legislation sits in basically a file in Ottawa, which some of the bureaucrats told me that they'd like to see, you know, get done. So just do things to help us deal with the problem. That's all I'm asking for. We all get who we're dealing with. But let's just not pretend that it's going to get better without us taking action. And us taking action is dealing with Detroit's got a plan to actually get jobs out of this, and we don't have one right now. So let's get going.
0: Okay. Thank you so much for your time, Brian. I really appreciate it. Thanks. That is Brian Massey, former MP for Windsor West. His thoughts on the Gordie Howe Bridge, you know, the fact that we will not be celebrating with the United States, and getting details late yesterday on the Gordie Howe the deal with the United States and how that has changed since 2012 when we had that initial Canada-Michigan crossing agreement signed. 7:46, let's take a look at your traffic. It's Megan DeLaurier this morning.
2: In the city, starting today, Morton Drive from Ojibwe Parkway west to the Essex Terminal Railway tracks will be closed to both east and westbound traffic until the end of August. Traffic will be detoured around the work zone via Ojibwe Parkway and Old Front Road in LaSalle. Lane restrictions are still in place on Division Road southbound between Sydney Avenue and Marin Tet Avenue. Karen Avenue is closed from Wyandotte Street West to Elliott Street West for road and water main work until the end of the month. University Avenue is closed to traffic between McKay and Wellington. That work is ongoing until the end of the summer. And Intersection Road is still closed east of Banwell Road to all traffic. Access between Intersection and Banwell and the Nexstar battery plant will be closed for road reconstruction. That work is ongoing until the end of August. Meanwhile, in the county, County Road 34 in Leamington is closed between County Road 37 and Kent Road 1, and County Road 46 has lane restrictions between 8th Concession and County Road 17. From the AM 800 Traffic Center, I'm Megan DeLaurier.
0: All right, thanks so much for that, Megan. Up next, we'll get your birthdays and anniversaries to you. That is coming up.
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0: Good morning. We just got a traffic report here saying River Kennard Bridge. What does this mean, Stevie? The front of River Kennard blocked by emergency services?
18: Front road. I just had another call. Front road's closed there at the River Kennard Bridge. Fire services on scene. So we don't have full details, but I would avoid the area if you're heading Amherstburg to LaSalle or any of that. We've had a couple of calls on this in the last 5 minutes.
0: Okay. Thank you very much. 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And weather forecast for today, it's a nice little break, I think, from the real hot weather. High at 23 or 73 Fahrenheit, mainly cloudy. Wind gusting to 40 kilometers an hour tonight. Low of 13 or 55, 40% chance of showers. Tomorrow, temperatures will reach 25 or 77. Sunny, clear skies they're forecasting for tomorrow. And then things start to warm up again Friday, 27 or 81, and it gets warmer into the weekend. Current temperature, it is 15 out there right now, or 59 Fahrenheit.
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0: 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And celebrating a birthday today is Kaylee Beneteau, who is 15 years old. Happy 59 to Cheryl Lassard. Nelson Santos is 56 today. Happy birthday, Nelson. Happy 75th to Wayne Johnson. Happy birthday to Lito Minamin. Was I pronouncing that right, Stevie? Minamin. Lito Minamin. Have a great day, Lito. Happy 47th to Brendan St. Aubin, which happens to be producer Elliot Big E's dad. Have a great day. Oh my gosh, Big E is so young. Your dad's only 47? Wow. Katie Baker, 39. Happy birthday to Eric Ayton, 28. Dean Bondi is 55 today. Happy 9th birthday to Noah Britt. Happy 22nd birthday to Mackenzie Matus. Happy 66th to Glenn T-Bear. Happy 38th birthday to Delina Vladerchik. And happy 18th to Joshua Suley. Celebrating two anniversaries, Nicholas and Michelle Kinnett, celebrating 20 years. And happy 37th anniversary to Guy and Linda Ruccolo. And that is it. That's all we got on the list for today. So if you want to get your birthdays in, anniversaries, retirements, maybe you're celebrating a sobriety, you go to our website, am800cklw.com, enter in all your information there, and Mike and I will get it on the show. And yeah, Mike is off, obviously, today. He should be back tomorrow. As I mentioned yesterday, he is getting a colonoscopy. Today is the big day. The prep is over. And so the business is happening, and I'm sure he'll be back tomorrow to tell us all about it.
18: Is today the big day, or was yesterday the big day? I think the clean out is the big day.
0: No, definitely. I think that was the clean out yesterday.
18: Yeah, he was taking the, it was funny because he sent us a picture of the packet, and I'm like, it doesn't need a brand name. I feel like everybody knows what it is.
0: Yeah, I know. Oh, that Mike. Yeah, we haven't, Stevie and I didn't ask him in detail how it was going or anything like that, but, I said it yesterday. I'm proud of the guy. He has that checklist when you turn 50. And he is checking them off.
18: You got to do the business.
0: You do. You got to maintain your health. You got to keep up with it. So I think that's great. Oh, late happy birthday to Shalene Gerbrandt. Shalene Gerbrandt, happy birthday to you today. I saw this post, and you know, on a day like today, this kind of felt fitting. Apparently, there is in Chicago, there's a such thing as a scream club. And there's quite a few people out there. They meet once a week to scream into the lake. This is a stress reliever. Do we have some audio of this, Stevie?
19: In 3, 2, 1!
0: Oh, I could use a good scream today, you know, with everything that's happening.
18: Have you ever been to Chicago?
0: Yes, I have.
18: That pier is beautiful, where you walk out, you feel like you're in the middle of Lake Michigan, and then, yeah, you're just out there and...
0: Just give her a big scream. Hey, I feel like we've got lots of bodies of water. We could arrange that somewhere. Mike and Meg's Scream Club.
18: Walk out to Point Pelee, right on the point, and just let it rip.
0: Hey, you know what? Sometimes you got to let it rip. And you know what? It's been a weird week with the news of the Gordie Howe Bridge. Of course, we've got more on that. We're going to be talking about that for parts of the morning. We've got some other fun stuff coming up, too. I'm trying to mix it up a little bit, but... Yeah, what a tough week, and especially here in Windsor Essex, we're so close to, of course, the Gordie Howe Bridge. We've been waiting a long time for this. So, public notice from Windsor Police: the Windsor Police Service will be conducting a demonstration today at a facility in the city's West End. So residents may notice an increased police presence in the area, occasional loud noises throughout the day. This is a planned exercise, and there's no risk to public safety. I can't wait to see all the social media posts from people on car spotters or whatever it is, saying, you know, all the rumors that will be starting that the police are...
18: Who's setting off fireworks?
0: Yeah, police are on a raid or whatever it is. But nope, it's just a planned exercise today. No risk to public safety, and they're thanking people for the time. So anyways, that's what's... if you see that in the West, in the city's West End today, that's what the deal is. Coming up on the show, we're going to talk to the president of Friends of Ojibwe. Of course, big announcement with Ojibwe acquiring those raceway lands. And we got a lot of questions yesterday from people like, what would you like this to, what will this look like? Will this, could we see perhaps a little building on it, a little nature center? Will there be trails through it? That sort of thing. I'm not sure if those details are quite there, but we are going to talk to president of Friends of Ojibwe about their thoughts on this. And we also are going to talk to Rachel Aiello from CTV News and get the latest on what is happening with the Gordie Howe Bridge, with the deal between the U.S. and Canada. It sounds like it is not exactly what Mark Carney, the Prime Minister, had previously been explaining to Canadians. So we'll get all those details. That is up next on AM 800.
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27: It's 8 o'clock.
28: 15 degrees in Windsor Essex, a mainly cloudy day on the way with gusty northwest wind and a high of 23, 73 Fahrenheit. I'm Paul McDonald, AM 800 News. This report is brought to you by Provincial Chrysler, the city's only full-line Stellantis dealer, 1001 Provincial Road, Windsor. Coming up, Ontario's premier vows to keep American booze out of the LCBO and more park vandalism in Windsor. But first, the County of Essex says Essex Windsor EMS will continue to operate as normal despite the latest development in its ongoing contract dispute with paramedics. The latest this morning from AM 800's Megan DeLaurier.
29: The county issued a statement Tuesday after QP Local 2974 filed a no board report, meaning paramedics can hit the picket line in 17 days, which is August 8th. The county says the filing is a step in the bargaining process and does not prevent negotiations from continuing. The next bargaining session is scheduled for August 5th. Last week, the Ontario Labour Board approved an essential ambulance services agreement that would allow for a 20% service reduction during a labour disruption locally. Talks between both sides will determine what that reduction looks like. The union represents about 340 paramedics and says a strike would be a first in Essex-Windsor EMS history. Megan DeLaurier, AM 800 News.
28: Ontario Premier Doug Ford is vowing to keep American alcohol off LCBO shelves until a new trade deal is in place with the U.S. Ford is responding to the latest American tariffs against Canada, with U.S. President Donald Trump accusing Canada of discriminating against American products. Windsor-Tecumseh Conservative MPP Andrew Dowie says the ban is an important bargaining chip in the ongoing trade dispute.
30: Premier Ford has been consistent in that when the tariffs are off, that's when the liquor will show up on shelves again.
28: Dowie is urging Ontarians to continue supporting Canadian-made products. On Tuesday, nine provinces signed a deal to allow direct-to-consumer alcohol sales across the country. Canada is taking a hard pass on celebrating this week's opening of the Gordie Howe International Bridge with the United States. A Canada-only celebration is expected Friday, and the bridge is still set to open on Monday. A statement from Infrastructure Minister Gregor Robertson's office suggested it would be inappropriate to proceed with the cross-border event. AM 800 News time is 8:03, cloudy and windy for today, a high of 23. Windsor Mayor Drew Dilkins is calling for those responsible for vandalizing a downtown city park to be held accountable. The latest incident happened at Alton C. Parker Park, named after Windsor's first black police officer and Canada's first black detective. A racial slur was spray-painted on a slide at the playground. Mayor Dilkins.
3: We really want and encourage any resident who sees something to say something. Let's catch these people. Let's make them accountable for their actions. And, you know, these parks are frequented. All of our parks are frequented by a lot of people every day. And so it's likely that someone saw something, saw some suspicious behavior. Please call the Windsor Police and report it.
28: Dilkins says it's disheartening to see good investments ruined by a few jerks in the city. Ward 4 Councilor Mark McKenzie raised concerns last month, saying park vandalism across the city is getting out of control. Windsor Regional Hospital and Erie Shores Healthcare have found more than $2 million in savings through a shared leadership partnership. Starting in September, Windsor Regional Chief Executive Officer Kristen Kennedy will lead both organizations, and Caitlin Dryden at Erie Shores will take on the Joint Chief Financial Officer role. Dryden says the partnership allows the hospitals to avoid duplicating administrative work while preserving funding for frontline care.
4: To find $2 million of savings with no layoffs and just working on bringing some teams together is a great win for the community and for the healthcare sector.
28: Officials stress it is not a merger, with both hospitals keeping separate boards and operations. Cigarette packages are getting a new look. A baby swarmed by smoke and a toilet of bloody urine are among the new series of 13 graphic images that are required to be printed on cigarette packs across Canada by August 1st. This is the fourth set of warnings mandated by Health Canada since 2000, aiming to reduce tobacco use to less than 5% by 2035. The agency says the country appears on track to reach that goal. And a helping hand for the homeless. Windsor Goodfellows has received a $10,000 donation from Caesars Windsor Cares for its lunch bags for the homeless program. The organization hands out 125 lunch bags filled with milk, juice, Gatorade, peanut butter and jam sandwiches, cookies and pudding, and granola bars. This woman, Chris, was one of many who received a bag on Tuesday and says there's comfort in knowing she can go to the Goodfellows every week.
7: It's a big help. It's loving and it's caring, and you know that they're there for you. And if you need it, it's always there.
28: The Goodfellows hand out the lunch bags every Tuesday and Friday. The AM 800 News poll question, should the provinces lift their bans on selling American alcohol in order for Canada to get a trade agreement with the U.S.? Let us know at am800cklw.com. Yesterday, we asked if you still consider the United States to be an ally of Canada. Of nearly 1,700 responses, 78% say no. AM 800 News time is 8:06. Let's get a look at the markets now, brought to you by Gus Revenberg Kia, a member of the Revenberg Automotive family, Tecumseh Road East at Forest Glade Drive.
8: Bay Street enjoyed a second day in the green despite concerns over the new Trump tariffs. Toronto's S&P TSX gaining 409 points, closing at 35,369. In New York, the Dow Jones Industrial Average added 385 points, while the Nasdaq rose 329. Asian markets were mixed this morning, with Japan's Nikkei slipping 117 points. The Hang Seng in Hong Kong, it closed down 240 points. Canada's premiers are set to continue their meetings in PEI this morning, the second day of an annual summer gathering. The talks have been punctuated so far by U.S. President Donald Trump's threats of a new 50% tariff on some Canadian goods. And an early look into how Canada's new grocery code of conduct is faring finds there is hesitation among suppliers and retailers to bring up concerns about their counterparts for fear it could strain their business relationships. And finally, the loonie is trading this morning at 70.94 cents U.S. From the Canadian Press Business Desk, I'm Rob Westgate.
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0: 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Your weather forecast for today, high at 23 or 73, mainly cloudy, wind gusting to 40 kilometers an hour. Just taking a look at the air quality. We're at a 2 right now, 2 out of 10, which is low risk, and that is good news. Tonight, 13 or 55, 40% chance of showers. Tomorrow, high at 25 or 77, they're calling for clear, sunny skies. And then it starts to warm back up, 27 or 81 on Friday, and into the 30s on the weekend. Current temperature right now, it is still sitting at 15, which is 59 Fahrenheit.

0: couple traffic notes here. Emergency crews are on Front Road at the River Kennard Bridge. Traffic is being rerouted. That is emergency crews on Front Road at the River Kennard Bridge. Traffic there is being rerouted. We've got construction taking place at the Highway 3 entrance to St. Clair College. That starts today for the next 2 weeks. And the college is asking students and staff to avoid the entrance. That is avoiding the entrance, Highway 3 entrance to St. Clair College. Construction starts today for the next 2 weeks. And we've been talking a lot. This is some good news coming to us in Windsor, Essex, as, you know, the bridge situation gets messier and messier with the Gordie Howe. But 19 hectares added to proposed Ojibwe National Urban Park lands. This was announced just a couple days ago here in Windsor. And Canada's Environment Minister announced that a nonprofit called the Ontario Conservation Accelerator has purchased this 19-hectare parcel of land from the former Windsor Raceway. And joining us this morning is Mike Fisher, the president of Friends of Ojibwe. Good morning, Mike.
1: Good morning, Meg. Thanks so much for having me.
0: Oh, thank you for coming on. So obviously, I'm sure you and the members and other naturalists and conservationists are just ecstatic about this.
1: Yeah, absolutely. Like, this is just absolutely fantastic. It's decades in the making. It's a property that the community has been very, very passionate about and very much been urging for many, many years to have it added to the Ojibwe Prairie Complex. So it's really a special moment for the community and all the groups, all the individuals, all the elected officials, everyone who's been really pushing to make this happen.
0: Mike, were you a little surprised to hear this? And I only say that because sometimes, you know, especially when it comes to environmental issues, government doesn't always make the right decision. So when you heard that, yeah, we actually are going through and we're buying this land, were you surprised at all?
1: It's big. Like, it's there was a lot of push. Like, I think there's a lot of people, and it's often hard because there's so many people who love Ojibwe and so many people who push for this for so long. But you can't speak to just how important this was. Like, it was land that was zoned commercial. There was quite a hefty list price. I believe it was around $11.2 billion. And often, you know, when you talk about land acquisition, it might be you know, natural areas further outside of an urban area, but to acquire, you know, commercially zoned land in an urban area right next to a proposed national urban park is just phenomenal. So it was absolutely huge, and it sets a great standard for our national urban park here in Windsor and for parks across Canada.
0: Now, Mike, it sounds like we're still there's still quite a bit of process that needs to happen, and I'm wondering perhaps what that process is and what this could look like in the future.
1: Yeah, so right now I know from the broader National Urban Park perspective, I know there's a lot of conversation happening between the partners. So I think they're looking to come to an agreement in principle about what that park looks like with each of them. There's a number, I think it's 11 or 12 partners looking to come to an agreement. Mm-hmm. And then after that, there'll be an opportunity for public feedback, public to weigh in and provide kind of that perspective to go back to the partners before anything's finalized. So there will be that opportunity for public feedback. And then certainly with these lands, just, you know, the Ontario Conservation Accelerator currently owns them, and then figuring out what the future for the specifically acquired lands will be as well, and how that will be incorporated into the park.
0: So I'm not sure, do the Friends of Ojibwe, you know, just in sharing and being so excited about this, is there something that you would like to see with these newly acquired lands? I mean, or and what I mean by that is, you know, maybe walking paths or maybe a little nature center. Is that possible at all?
1: Well, I think it's something definitely to discuss because we're very excited to see it acquired. There'll be lots of conversation. I think the first thing is looking at restoration and what we can do to bring it back to its natural state. A number of volunteers, we're out working with Parks Canada and other partners on doing a cleanup the other day, and there was quite a bit. I think it was over 1,900 kilograms of waste we cleaned up, but there's also a lot of fantastic species there. Like, you find species at risk from plants like dense blazing star and willow leaf aster that are beautiful flowers. And we came across a massive eastern fox snake there as well. So really just like that restoration kind of being the first step, taking a look at how we can restore it to beautiful tall grass prairie. It's a globally endangered ecosystem, and just how we can bring it back and make it part of the park.
0: So I would assume that would some of that work would include perhaps planting some native species and that sort of restoration work?
1: Yeah, absolutely. Like there's, taking an assessment of the land because it's a mix. There's a lot of great habitat there and mixed with some asphalt and former parking. But yeah, taking a look at what's there, taking care of invasive species. There's a lot of Phragmites there as well, unfortunately. But doing a cleanup, planting, perhaps planting some seeds, maybe part of that, and just figuring out what the next steps are to get it looking as nice as Ojibwe Park and the Ojibwe Prairie Provincial Nature Reserve across the street.
0: Well, that's great. Thank you so much for your time this morning, Mike. We really enjoyed having you on the show. That is Mike Fisher, president of Friends of Ojibwe, talking about some of the early plans for that 19 hectares of land that was added to proposed Ojibwe National Urban Parklands. Obviously, there's a lot of excitement around that. 8:15, let's take a look at your traffic here. And we're hearing about emergency crews on Front Road at River Kennard Bridge, traffic being rerouted there. Also, some construction taking place at the Highway 3 entrance to St. Clair College. That starts today for the next 2 weeks. The college is asking students and staff to avoid that entrance. Megan Delory, what else do we have?
2: In the county, County Road 12 is still closed between County Road 11 and County Road 15 in Essex for the rehabilitation of the River Kennard Bridge. And water main work is underway in Kingsville on County Road 20 between Heritage Road and McCain Side Road. Meanwhile, in the city, the intersection of Howard Avenue and Giles Boulevard will be closed in all directions until 7:30 p.m. today. Dominion Boulevard will be down to one lane between Northwood Street and Ojibwe Street, and Ojibwe will be down to one lane between Dominion Boulevard and McKay Avenue. That work will be ongoing until tomorrow evening. There is still construction on Cabana Road West near the intersection of California Avenue. Some lane closures may be in effect until early August. Windsor Avenue is still closed from Giles Boulevard East to Shepherd Street East until mid-August. And College Avenue is fully closed to traffic between Huron Church Road and Brock Street. From the AM 800 Traffic Center, I'm Megan Delorier.
0: All right, thanks so much for that, Megan. 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And 179.9 for gas, according to Gas Wizard. No real change from yesterday. And 191.9 for diesel. Coming up, we are going to talk to Paul about a strike date being set for Essex Windsor EMS. More on that up next.
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0: 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The weather forecast for today, a little break from the heat, high of 23 or 73, mainly cloudy, wind gusting to 40 kilometers an hour. And tonight we'll see a low of 13 or 55, 40% chance of showers. Tomorrow, 25 or 77, and they're calling for clear, sunny skies. Friday, warming up, 27 or 81, the high. The current temperature right now, we're still sitting at 15 or 59. That air quality looking good at 2 out of 10.

0: Windsor Police Services, they are now telling us they're on scene, Front Road North between Malden Road at North Side Road in Amherstburg, that is closed due to a vehicle collision. So avoid that area. Front Road North between Malden Road at North Side Road in Amherstburg is closed this morning. Joining me now, Paul. Good morning.
1: Hey, good morning.
0: We're getting through the week.
1: Yeah, we're halfway there.
0: Yeah.
1: Well, we're getting over the hump, as they say.
0: Absolutely. You have a story in the news, a strike date set for Essex Windsor EMS. What is this all about?
1: Well, just to clarify, a strike date has not yet been set. Where we're at right now with the paramedics strike, with the paramedics ongoing contract dispute with the County of Essex, is that last week the union, QP Local 2974, requested a no board report. They received that report from the Ministry of Labor yesterday. So that sets in motion a 17-day period, whereas, you know, they will continue to talk, try and resolve their differences. 17 days out, the earliest they could walk out would be August 8th, but a strike date has not yet been set. The paramedics aren't saying, the union's not saying, hey, come August 8th, we're out. Now, with this snowboard report, the county as well could lock out the paramedics. That's an option for the county as well. They do have a date set for the next round of talks is August 5th. There's ongoing discussions, so they've got time to try and resolve their differences. So that's where we're at right now. The 17-day window, the clock is now ticking towards what would be the first ever paramedic strike in Windsor Essex.
0: Okay, well, here's President James Jovanovic. He's saying, you know, no paramedic wants this outcome, but of course there are concerns there.
2: Being in the system day after day, we see how broken it is. And we're simply asking for the county to step up, acknowledge the provincial market, stabilize EMS, to come back to the table. And we're hoping that residents of Windsor Essex can understand the concerns that we have and what's at stake.
0: So he went on to saying there's a number of issues, but the main ones at the table is compensation, protective language to help solidify and stabilize the future of EMS.
2: We simply need to, at minimum, keep pace with that market. If we're not able to keep pace, all the systemic issues that we face daily, the downstaffing, the code blacks, will continue to get worse. So what we're looking for is, at minimum, to keep pace with the provincial market. The county is not currently offering that in a potential settlement.
1: Now, the county has issued a statement. They say they are looking forward to continued negotiations with the union. They understand that this no board report is part of the process, part of the labor process. They're not rejecting it, but they're just saying this is part of the process. They say their number one priority remains public safety, as well as reaching a fair, sustainable, and negotiated agreement with the 340 paramedics. But again, the earliest there could be a strike or lockout would be August 8th. But right now, the next talk scheduled for August 5th. There's two more dates after the 8th. So we'll see what happens come August 5th. But at this point, the earliest there could be a strike or a lockout would be August 8th.
0: Okay, very good. I just wanted to mention this quickly. Today is World Brain Day. And coming up,
1: celebrate your brain.
0: Celebrate your brain. What a good opportunity, right? Thank goodness for the brain.
1: Play some Wordle, maybe some Sudoku or, you know.
0: Do some brain exercises.
1: Yeah.
0: See, I want to know what is kind of the most embarrassing, hilarious thing that has happened to our listeners because you're experiencing like a brain glitch or a brain fart. Do you have a really good story about just having a big brain fart moment that later you go, what was I thinking? I've got a good one.
1: Do you?
0: Yeah, I do. So I'm going to share that at 8:37 coming up next. So
1: alrighty.
0: If you've got a good story, please let me know. It is 8:26 and Paul has your news up next.
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1: Degrees in Windsor, Essex, mostly cloudy with gusty northwest wind today, a high of 23, 73 Fahrenheit. I'm Paul McDonald, AM 800 News. This report is brought to you by St. Clair College in Windsor and Chatham, the home of Saints Nation. Coming up, the latest in the paramedics contract dispute and a leadership partnership between area hospitals.

0: Udilkin says taxpayers ultimately bear the cost of fixing the damage.
1: You know, it's so disheartening to see good investments be ruined by a few jerks in this city. And as a city, we self-insure for the first $250,000 of any claim. And so if someone damages a park, in a lot of cases, it just means that, you know, we're going to have to not do another park in order to replace the park that was damaged.
0: Udilkin says the city is spending $36 million this year to replace aging playgrounds and parks. Ward 4 Councilor Mark McKenzie raised concerns last month, saying park vandalism across the city is getting out of control. The County of Essex says it's looking forward to more contract talks with the union representing paramedics in an effort to head off a potential strike. QP Local 2974 says the Ministry of Labor has issued a no-board report, the next step that could lead to the first strike in the history of Essex-Windsor EMS. A 17-day waiting period has now started, with the union being in a legal strike position as early as August 8th. Union President James Jovanovich says the two sides are scheduled to meet again August 5th. The county says public safety remains its highest priority and is committed to reaching a fair, sustainable, and negotiated agreement for the 340 paramedics. The Ontario Labor Relations Board last week approved an overall 20% reduction of services under an essential ambulance services agreement in the event of a strike or lockout. Premier Doug Ford is saying no to American booze being sold in Ontario. He's vowing to keep the ban in place until U.S. President Donald Trump removes American tariffs and there's a new trade agreement between Canada and the U.S. Windsor-Tecumseh Conservative MPP Andrew Dowie says the province needs to push back against the U.S. trade measures.
2: The moment that we decide that we're going to give up this tool in the toolbox to demonstrate our displeasure with the American decisions is the day that we get walked all over again. So that will not change. Premier Ford has been very clear. The alcohol, American alcohol, will stay off the shelves until the United States lifts its tariffs.
0: Dowie is urging Ontarians to continue supporting Canadian-made products. On Tuesday, nine provinces signed a deal to allow direct-to-consumer alcohol sales across the country. AM 800 News, time is 8:33, cloudy and windy for today, the high of 23. Canada will no longer celebrate the opening of the Gordie Howe International Bridge with the United States. The federal government says it would be inappropriate to go ahead with the plans after U.S. President Donald Trump's latest tariff threat. Trump says he's going to hit a wide range of Canadian products with 50% tariffs starting next month. A Canada-only celebration is set for Friday, and the bridge is still set to open next Monday. It's not a merger, but Windsor Regional Hospital and Erie Shores Healthcare are moving to improve efficiency and patient care. Starting in September, Windsor Regional Hospital Chief Executive Officer Kristen Kennedy will lead both organizations, while Caitlin Dryden at Erie Shores takes on a joint Chief Financial Officer role. Kennedy says the aim is to improve financial sustainability and enhance patient care.
3: How do we be a good partner and a good leader in finding money that we can put back in towards the system, back towards patients, families, and staff? And that comes with a responsibility as an administrator.
0: Kennedy says the hospitals believe they have found more than $2 million in efficiency with some of the key shared roles they have across both organizations. Dryden says the partnership has allowed the hospitals to avoid duplicating administrative work while preserving funding for frontline care. A boost to the Windsor Goodfellows. The organization has received a $10,000 donation from Caesars Windsor Cares. Goodfellows President Steve Harrison says the money will be used for the lunch bags for the homeless program.
4: Certainly if they don't have a home, they don't have a kitchen, so they can't cook. So we give them something that's going to boost their system for the day. Hopefully it gives them, you know, relieve some of that hunger for the day. So there's granola bars, there's pudding, there's a can of pop, there's a can of Gatorade, there's other items in there that they can use, some bread to make sandwiches.
0: The program runs every Tuesday and Friday with 125 lunch bags handed to those living on the street. The AM 800 News poll question, should the provinces lift their bans on selling American alcohol in order for Canada to get a trade agreement with the U.S.? Let us know at am800cklw.com. Yesterday, we

0: asked if you consider the United States to be an ally of Canada. Of nearly 1,700 responses, 78% say no. AMA Hedberg News Time is 8:36. 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An early look at how Canada's new grocery code of conduct is faring finds hesitation among suppliers and retailers to raise concerns about their counterparts for fear it could strain their business relationships. The report, published by the Office of the Grocery Sector Code of Conduct, also found that some members had misconceptions about the role of the office in resolving issues. Karen Proud is president and adjudicator of the code, and she acknowledges this reluctance is a challenge and has taken steps to encourage establishing trust among members, such as raising issues anonymously. And that's business on AM 800.
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Weather forecast for today, a little bit, I shouldn't say on the cooler side, but when you compare it to the temperatures that we have experienced over the past month or so, we'll see a high of 23 today or 73 Fahrenheit, mainly cloudy, wind gusting to 40 kilometers an hour. Tomorrow, 25 or 77, sunny, clear skies, and Friday it starts to warm up, 27 or 81. It looks like we could see some 30-degree temperatures this weekend. The current temp right now, it is 15 out there or 59 Fahrenheit.

0: Lowe's Front Road North between Malden Road at Northside Road in Amherstburg. That is closed due to a vehicle collision. Also, Riverside Drive East, we're hearing about some delays westbound from Paulette to Walker Road. And construction taking place at the Highway 3 entrance to St. Clair College. That starts today for the next 2 weeks. So the college is asking students to avoid that entrance, the Highway 3 entrance to St. Clair College. So there you go. Traffic notes for today. Hey, we want to give you a pretty neat opportunity. Wine Week, Epic Wine Week. Is on AM800, and we want to give you a chance to win a pair of tickets to an epic afternoon summer wine fest. Stevie, can we figure out when is that? The epic, here, afternoon summer wine fest. I believe it's August 9th. Yes, August 9th from noon until 5 p.m., and so you can win a pair of tickets to go to the Epic Afternoon Summer Wine Fest and a $50 gift card to, what is it today, Stevie? Sorry, it's, you get a gift card to two beautiful wineries if you go to our website, am800cklw.com. And the wineries that you can win a $50 gift card to.
1: I deleted them, didn't I? I deleted the wrong ones for you.
0: That's all right. That's all right. What were we going to get into, everybody? We've got some beautiful wineries here in Windsor, Essex County, and this is a great way to experience some of them if you are the winner of this contest.
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0: Okay, all right. Code word summer. And can you say this one more time? Colio and...
1: You probably can pronounce them better than
0: Vivace Estate. Yes, I haven't heard of that one yet. I want to look it up. And Colio. So you can go to our website, am800cklw.com, to enter all that in. We have been talking, of course, about the Gordie Howe Bridge and, you know, some of the headlines that have come out in the last 24 hours here, which includes the fact that there will not be no big ceremony, Canada and the U.S., no shaking hands you know, in lieu of the 50% tariffs that Donald Trump is hoping to impose on Canada. And joining me this morning is Rachel Aiello from CTV News. The Canada's premiers are meeting in Charlottetown and PEI as the fallout over U.S. President Donald Trump's new tariffs continues. The premiers met virtually with the prime minister yesterday. He's going to join them in PEI on Thursday. And for more information, Rachel joins us. Good morning.
2: Hey, good morning. Thanks for having me.
0: Oh, thank you for joining us. Okay, so what do we know about this? And this all comes, I feel like, you know, Prime Minister Mark Carney, the details of the Gordie Howe Bridge also announced yesterday. It sounds like he's getting some blowback for what's in that deal. What is this going to look like today?
2: Yeah, absolutely. So I think, frankly, the timing of this is interesting. Of course, the Prime Minister has been under fire for many days now to be more transparent about the nature of the deal. A lot of criticism on the federal government for conceding in the agreement around the Gordie Howe Bridge, a lot of confusion around what exactly we had agreed to. So the Prime Minister issuing the details, or I guess I should say through the Windsor Bridge Authority, issuing these details yesterday after declaring that because of Trump's latest tariffs, Canadian officials won't be participating in the planned ribbon cutting on Friday with Americans, saying essentially this isn't the time to be seen celebrating together. But getting the details now, I think, is the Prime Minister, or at least he will benefit from the airing of this coming on, frankly, the same day as all of the reaction to the tariffs, because then focus is split. Canadian sentiment towards the Americans is certainly less sympathetic. So having those two things come out at once, I think, is definitely interesting. And as we heard here yesterday, the immediate reaction from premiers to the new Trump threat of new tariffs was pretty renounding. We're going to stand united and we're not going to back down.
0: Yeah, which kind of leads me to my next question, which is on the booze bans. And I know there were premiers that were weighing in on that yesterday here in Ontario. Doug Ford, he seems pretty strong on his opinion to not put U.S. liquor back in the LCBO.
2: Absolutely. He was pretty clear that he has no intention of reversing course until the Americans make a deal, one that would include lifting the steel and aluminum tariffs that are hitting Ontario businesses specifically. And so his real broad pitch was Canadians should be ready to fight back. And he said that should include considering pulling back Canadian energy resources from the Americans. A number of U.S. states rely on Canadian energy. He's saying, you know, if we don't get a deal that doesn't see these tariffs come into effect 30 days from now, then we should fight like hell, essentially, and do what we can to stand up to what he said was Trump the bully, which some premiers had some pretty quick reactions to, of course. Big energy province, Alberta.
0: Yeah.
2: Premier Danielle Smith making it very clear that is not going to happen from her province's perspective. And then you had provinces like New Brunswick and Quebec kind of saying, you know, we're not ready to say that yet, but we should at least keep it on the table.
0: Rachel, I guess from covering this yesterday, the Prime Minister speaking with some of the premiers virtually, it sounds like there are definitely some differing opinions, but it doesn't seem like the premiers are at each other's throats either. And maybe that just talks about the current situation that we're in, the seriousness of this.
2: Absolutely. I think it's fair to say that what we've seen throughout the trade war is that Trump is one of the strongest uniting factors in this country. Having him come at us really is triggering a sentiment of Team Canada, and that is absolutely what we saw and heard from premiers yesterday afternoon after they met with the Prime Minister virtually. They were all coming out saying, you know, we have faith in the federal government. We trust their approach in handling this. But at the same time, I think what we should all be watching for is what happens 30 days from now. If the Canadian government is able to use this time to negotiate a broader deal, then great. But if not, is that the time when you start to see these provincial divisions kind of come to the fore even more so?
0: Yeah, just going back to the deal on the Gordie Howe Bridge and some of the details released late yesterday, it's saying that net bridge and crossing related revenues is all revenues collected with respect to the bridge, less all incurred operating costs of the bridge. But this kind of conflicts with comments that Carney made in an interview with CTV Calgary on July 12th, in which he said net revenues would only be shared after debt costs were recovered, and it seems like that is not the case. Have you heard anything from the opposition leader or other premiers specifically on the deal with the Gordie Howe Bridge?
2: Not premiers yet, though we are all eyes out for Ontario Premier Doug Ford to see what he has to say. We did immediately get a statement from the federal Conservative opposition last evening saying essentially the deal and the details of it prove that the Prime Minister was not being fully transparent or at least obfuscating on the specifics and from their perspective confirming essentially that Canada got a less good deal than we had initially. They're saying that essentially Carney capitulated. Now, I think the Prime Minister's office and we're staking out PMO again this morning, our colleagues in Ottawa. So we'll see if he has more to say, but I think his perspective is trying to put the details out there in a way that isn't divulging too much, but also isn't making it abundantly clear that from his perspective, which is my read on it, that he doesn't actually think Canada conceded much when you look at the specifics.
0: All right. Well, thank you so much for your time this morning, Rachel. We really appreciate it. We know you're very busy, so thank you so much for being on AM 800. That is Rachel Aiello, CTV News national reporter. It's 8:48. Let's take a look at your traffic. And a few traffic notes here. Windsor Police Service, they are saying they're at a collision. Front Road North between Malden Road at North Side Road in Amherstburg. That is closed due to a vehicle collision. So closed Front Road North between Malden Road and North Side Road closed. Riverside Drive East, there's delays westbound from Paulette to Walker Road. And there's some construction that's taking place at the Highway 3 entrance to St. Clair College. That starts today, runs for the next 2 weeks. The college is asking students and staff to please avoid the entrance, the Highway 3 entrance to St. Clair College. Megan Delorier, what else?
3: In the city, starting today, Morton Drive from Ojibwe Parkway west to the Essex Terminal Railway tracks will be closed to both east and westbound traffic until the end of August. Traffic will be detoured around the work zone via Ojibwe Parkway and Old Front Road in LaSalle. Lane restrictions are still in place on Division Road southbound between Sydney Avenue and Marin Tet Avenue. Karen Avenue is closed from Wyandotte Street West to Elliott Street West for road and water main work until the end of the month. University Avenue is closed to traffic between McKay Kay and Wellington. That work is ongoing until the end of the summer. And Intersection Road is still closed east of Banwell Road to all traffic. Access between Intersection and Banwell and the Nexstar battery plant will be closed for road reconstruction. That work is ongoing until the end of August. Meanwhile, in the county, County Road 34 in Leamington is closed between County Road 37 and Kent Road 1, and County Road 46 has lane restrictions between 8th Concession and County Road 17. From the AM 800 Traffic Center, I'm Megan DeLaurier.
0: All right, thanks so much for that, Megan. Up next time for your Way Back Windsor Essex.
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0: 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To meet the demand in our community, there's added capacity in ECE, early childhood education, and pre-health programs starting in the fall. Go to stclaircollege.ca for all the program details and the weather forecast here. High of 23 or 73 Fahrenheit, mainly cloudy, wind gusting of 40 kilometers an hour. Tonight, low of 13 or 55, 40% chance of showers. Tomorrow, we're looking at a very nice day, 25 or 77. They're calling for clear, sunny skies. Friday, warming up a bit, 27 or 81. And then it looks like by the time the weekend hits, we're back in the 30s. Current temperature, it is 15 degrees out there. That is 59 Fahrenheit.

0: Here we go, way back Windsor Essex here on AM 800. And earlier this week, we learned that Local 200 did vote to ratify that deal with Ford Motor Company. So good news there that we'll have labor peace. And when we think about our automotive legacy, we have to think of assembly lines, but it also includes what's happening under the hood. And the Essex engine plant opened in 1981 in Windsor and quickly became one of Ford's most important powertrain facilities here in our country. And for years, it produced the Essex V6 engines that helped drive everything from family sedans to trucks, became a major employer and a key part of the region's industrial identity. Then the major turning point, it was 2006, and Ford announced the plant would close, and by 2007, production had ended, but Windsor wasn't done yet. With support from the federal and provincial governments, the plant reopened in 2010 and was retooled to build Ford's 5.0-liter V8 engine, the heart of vehicles like the Mustang and the F-150. So today, the Essex engine plant remains a reminder of Windsor's resilience and our skilled trades and deep connection to the automotive world. And good news that they have the labor peace now for 3 more years with the with Unifor Local 200 and the Ford Motor Company. That's way back Windsor Essex for today. If you want to hear prior segments, open your podcast app and search Mornings with Mike and Meg.
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0: Hey, it's Mike Kaycook from AM 800, and we're here with Paul Boyko, owner and optician at Visions of Canada. And Paul, it's been a while since we've talked to you. Are people still coming from all over North America to Visions of Canada?
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0: Good
13: 15 degrees in Windsor, Essex, a mainly cloudy day, gusty northwest wind, a high of 23, 73 Fahrenheit. I'm Paul McDonald, AM 800 News. This report is brought to you by Bertone Chairs, proudly serving Windsor, Essex since 1986. Coming up, Canada to celebrate the opening of the Gordie without the U.S. and paramedics moving closer to a strike. But first, Ontario's ban on American alcohol will stay in place until U.S. President Donald Trump removes tariffs and a new trade deal between Canada and the U.S. is in place. Premier Doug Ford is reacting to the latest round of tariffs from the Trump administration, which accuses Canada of discriminating against American products. Windsor-Tecumseh Conservative MPP Andrew Dowie is encouraging Ontarians to continue supporting Canadian-made products.
14: I'd rather Ontarians buy Canadian and Ontario alcohol, and I believe that buying Canadian is the right approach. Offering American products for sale does not benefit Canadian producers.
13: On Tuesday, nine provinces signed a deal to allow direct-to-consumer alcohol sales across the country. Canada will celebrate the opening of the new Gordie Howe International Bridge without the United States. The government says it would be inappropriate to hold a joint celebration with the U.S. after President Donald Trump's latest tariff threats. A Canada-only celebration is expected to be held Friday and the bridge scheduled to open next Monday. Paramedics with Essex Windsor EMS are inching closer to the first strike in the service's history. The union representing paramedics has received a no-board report from the Ministry of Labor as it issued a no-board report in their ongoing contract dispute with the County of Essex. The clock has now started on a 17-day waiting period that would put the union in a legal strike position and the county in a legal position to lock out the paramedics as early as August 8th. The county says the no-board report is part of the collective bargaining process, but adds it's looking forward to more discussions with the union. CUPE Local 2974 President James Jovanovich says the two sides are scheduled to meet again August 5th. The county says public safety remains its highest priority and is committed to reaching a fair, sustainable, and negotiated agreement for the 340 paramedics. AM 800 News Time is 9:03, cloudy and windy for today, the high of 23. Disheartening is how Windsor Mayor Drew Dilkins describes the latest vandalism in a Windsor park. Someone spray-painted a racial slur on a slide in a playground at Alton C. Parker Park downtown. The park is named after Windsor's first black police officer and Canada's first black detective. Dilkins says the city spends a lot of money to maintain recreational spaces across the city.
15: This year alone, $36 million to start replacing the rest of the aging playgrounds. We have spent a lot of money and we get a lot of compliments from the community on the condition of our parks, which is why on their behalf, I'm so disheartened to see a couple jerks move out and do damage to a park where we know residents enjoy that equipment and those facilities.
13: Ward 4 Councillor Mark McKenzie raised concerns last month saying park vandalism across the city is getting out of control. Windsor Regional Hospital and Erie Shores Healthcare are going to share executive leadership. Starting in September, Windsor Regional Chief Executive Officer Kristen Kennedy will lead both hospitals, and Caitlin Dryden at Erie Shores will take on the Joint Chief Financial Officer role. Kennedy says by sharing leadership positions, the hospitals have found savings through vacancies, attrition, and portfolio realignment rather than layoffs.
16: We believe that we have found over $2 million in efficiency with some of the key shared roles that we will have across both organizations.
13: Kennedy says the savings are expected to be reinvested into patient care, while the partnership is also intended to help address emergency department pressures, imaging wait times, and surgical backlogs. Hospital officials stress it's not a merger, with both facilities keeping separate boards and operations. Researchers hope a new report examining examining the occupations of people who have died of opioid overdoses in Ontario raises awareness about the breadth of the population affected by the drug epidemic.
17: Opioid-related deaths in Ontario between 2018 and 2024 totaled nearly 16,000, but the coroner only recorded the occupations in 22% of the cases. The study found that more than a third of the opioid deaths, where the person's occupation was known, were people who worked in construction or the trades. Principal investigator Tara Gomes says the rate of opioid deaths was similar for workers in natural resources and agriculture. There was also a notable rate for hospitality workers. Gomes says jobs where there is more risk for injury, precarious employment, and shift work could be factors that make people more vulnerable. Karen Rebo, the Canadian Press.
13: The AM 800 News Poll question, should the provinces lift their bans on selling American alcohol in order for Canada to get a trade agreement with the U.S.? Let us know at AM800CKLW.com. AM 800 News time is 9:05. Let's get a check of business now. Even though vehicle thefts are trending down across much of the country, the overwhelming majority of Canadians still feel their vehicle's anti-theft technology is not as robust as it could be. An Angus Reid survey commissioned by Equité Association found nearly 80% of Canadians feel their vehicles are or could be vulnerable to thieves. Equité's Brian Gast says the rapid advance in the technology exploited by thieves means it's no longer good enough to simply lock your car.
18: With any convenience, there's a vulnerability, and that's the case we have with these vehicles. You have the key fobs, you have keyless entry, you have keyless start. All of those things, criminals have found ways to find their vulnerabilities and exploit those vulnerabilities to be able to steal the cars.
13: Gas says auto manufacturers and the federal government need to be thinking more about prevention. And that's business on AM 800.
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22: 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And yesterday we ended up, I thought, with what I would call some weird weather. We had a bunch of storms that rolled right over Oldcastle. I think we ended up getting one really, really quick, maybe at around 7 p.m., but I'm sure there's other places in Windsor-Essex that got the thunderstorm that rolled right over us. So today it's looking like we're just going to see some mainly cloudy skies, a little bit windy, wind gusting to 40 kilometers an hour. And it's on the cooler side for the end of July. 23 or 73 Fahrenheit is the high. Tonight, low of 13 or 55, 40% chance of showers. And tomorrow, looking nice, high of 25 or 77. Sunny, clear skies tomorrow. Friday, same deal. A little bit warmer, though, 27 or 81. Current temperature, we're at 16 degrees now. 16 or 61 Fahrenheit.

0: Let's go!
1: Okay, well, mic is off. Is anybody like me? Don't tell him I said this, but I'm a little over that song. I'm a little over the Wednesday song. It was all right to begin with, but I don't know if I need it every week.
2: Too much AI, right?
1: Yeah. Steve, or am I just being a little hater on Mike's AI song?
2: I'm not the biggest fan of the AI tunes either, so I got your back there.
1: You know, I'm not going to lie. When he first started playing that one, I was like, oh, it's kind of catchy. Our names are in it. But I'm over it.
2: He's so proud of it, though. Like, when I first got the job with you guys, him and I were texting, and one of the first things he sends me is, oh, you got to check out this sweet tune we got for the show.
1: No way.
2: Yeah, it sounds a little simple plan-y for me.
1: Yeah. Yeah, I'm not even poo-pooing on the fact that it's AI, even though I do that all the time. It's just that I'm just over it. I think we need something new.
2: A little fresh?
1: We need something fresh. Yeah. We got a message here saying, lose the AI. I wish. If Mike didn't control the board over there, we wouldn't be playing any of it. But anyways, I can't get rid of the Wednesday song because I think Mike would be devastated. He loves it. Hey, we just got another message. Love the Wednesday song. Keep it. All right, we got to please the people. Whatever the people want, we do on the show. I don't know what we should do in terms of the situation that the federal government, the provincial government finds themselves in right now. And the big topic of conversation here in this province is the booze ban, because we know that Donald Trump and his administration, they do not like the fact that we have taken U.S. alcohol off of our shelves. And it's become quite contentious, and it's a reason why we're getting hit with those 50% tariffs. Now, Prime Minister Mark Carney says he's spoken to U.S. President Donald Trump. That was after the announcement on Monday. He spoke to him, it sounds like, yesterday. And the two leaders, I guess, have agreed to ramp up trade discussions in the wake of the latest threat from our southern neighbors. And so Carney said yesterday, I spoke with President Trump earlier. We agreed to intensify negotiations in the coming weeks, and the team and myself look forward to doing that. Now, part of that conversation, of course, will be what do we do with the booze ban? Mark Carney, the PM, says provinces will decide when U.S. booze returns to Canadian shelves. Now, it sounds like each province, but there's other provinces that have a different take than Premier Doug Ford. So this is Doug Ford. This is what Saskatchewan Premier Scott Moe said. And he thinks the feds will eventually put pressure on province to bring back booze.
3: That the federal government has asked some premiers to remove their booze bans. Is that your understanding?
4: I expect that ask to be coming.
3: Do you think it has already been made, though? The way you phrase that?
4: Hasn't been made of Saskatchewan because we're in a different situation, obviously.
1: So Saskatchewan, they have put the U.S. alcohol back on the shelves along with Alberta. And he went on to say that, listen, Americans are our biggest trading partners, and so that's why that decision was made.
4: You know, there's going to be many words, and I've said this. Americans represent 26% of global GDP. They're a significant part of the GDP on Earth, and they're very closely geographically aligned with us. I would say they have been our largest trading partner for the entirety of our time. I would say they will continue to be into the future. The trade relationship that Canada has with the United States of America is a significant and our most important trade relationship. It's much larger than any current or previous or coming administration, and it's much larger than any president or prime minister. And we need to keep our eye on that as Canadians.
1: So that was Saskatchewan's Premier Scott Moe. Now, Doug Ford, the Premier of Ontario, very different take on this. This is what he said about yesterday. Arguing that Ontario is taking the biggest hit from tariffs.
5: It can't always be Ontario. It has to be a Team Canada approach. And that's my message to my great friends, my Premier friends, that we have to be united. As I always say, united we stand, divided we fall. Who's not carrying their weight? It just seems like Ontario is always out there, no matter if it's electricity or if it's alcohol or anything else. In manufacturing, Ontario's getting hurt the most in these tariffs.
6: Well,
5: right across the... No, it's not because of the alcohol ban. This is a broader issue of tariffs right across the board. You know, he wants to continue threatening, and he's nothing but a bully. That's all he is. And you have to stand up to the bullies in the schoolyard, or they end up taking your lunch money. And we are going to continue fighting like we've never fought before.
1: All All right. So what are your thoughts on this? This is also our news poll question of the day. Should the provinces lift their ban on selling American alcohol in order for Canada to get a trade agreement with the United States? What do you think? Do you have thoughts on this? Should we go no? Should do the Doug Ford road and say, hey, listen, these guys are bullying us. We need to have a tactic here in order to negotiate with tariffs. Or are you feeling more like Saskatchewan Premier Scott Moe saying, these are our biggest trading partners and I don't know, we will, help them out in this or remove them or make sure we put them back on our shelves in order to appease the United States? This is what I'm curious about is if the province does lift the ban on alcohol, if Doug Ford says, okay, yeah, sure, we'll lift the ban. First of all, I would like to get something for that in return, I think, you know, in terms of negotiations. But the other thing is, are we mad enough to still not buy American booze? Like, you know, I wonder if we go, okay, bring the American alcohol back in. Will our restaurants run around and put that back on their menus? Will people go to the LCBO? Some people, of course, will. But I think that there's a lot of people that are angry enough to go, no, I'm walking past that aisle.
2: Yeah, I think the damage has already been done. Like, we've had this for how long now? And people adapt pretty quickly. And so you're drinking something local or you've just given up that kind of spirit or wine altogether.
1: Yeah, like even if it came back to Ontario, I would not order that at a restaurant. I would not order American alcohol, at a bar. And I certainly wouldn't go to the LCBO and purchase it. So I don't know. I do feel for our politicians, and I have said this throughout the entire process. You know, this is a very challenging situation, a very challenging time of history that we are currently in right now. And I do feel like whether you're on the conservative side or liberal side, politicians are making opinions and decisions based on what they believe is the best direction for Canada. We don't have to agree with them, and I guess our job is to be critical of them. But at least we have that going for us. I feel like we have a group of politicians here who do care. I will say that. I feel that way. Even the premiers, they met yesterday virtually with the prime minister. They're going to meet again today in person on Prince Edward Island. And it does seem like, although there's different opinions in ways, they all want us to come out, I shouldn't say unscathed, I don't even know if we're there anymore, but, you know, come out with a better outcome. Message here from Darlene saying, Scott and Danielle are traitors. Never give in to a bully. I'd rather pay more for stuff than give in to Trump. Another message here from P1 Carol saying, Meg, not necessarily being mad, but also trying to hurt them as we have been. I'm not entirely sure what you're trying to, Meg, not necessarily being mad, but also trying to hurt them as we have been. Yeah, if you could maybe clarify that text message, P1 Carol, that would be great. Message from Trevor here saying, let's talk about the dollar amount that we're paying to store this alcohol. What a joke, seriously. Yeah, I think it was $8 million that the Ontario government has spent to store this alcohol. I'm not sure why they're sitting on it so long, because other provinces, they've sold it, the money went to charity. I believe it was Nova Scotia that did that. Another message here saying, Canadian liquor doesn't compare to American. An example is Tito's. Yeah, Americans are very good at alcohol, obviously. I think that's why the U.S. administration is so upset with what Ontario and other provinces have done. But hey, listen, we've got a lot of stuff right here, even in Windsor, Essex, that I have no problem consuming over American alcohol. Another message here from Denise. Good for Doug. I stand behind him 100%. Give them an inch, they'll take a mile. We need to stand up to Trump. What a sad time for everybody. Yeah, it really does feel odd. We're just in such a weird time, and I really hope that, you know, hopefully a few years from now, we're back in a better place. It might take that long. It might take longer. Who knows? 919, let's look at your traffic. Front Road North between Malden Road at North Side Road in Amherstburg is closed due to a vehicle collision. Windsor police are on scene there. Also, if you're heading to St. Clair College today for the next 2 weeks, they're asking the college that you avoid the Highway 3 entrance because there's some construction that is happening at the Highway 3 entrance to St. Clair College. So runs from today for the next 2 weeks. Megan DeLaurier, what else do you have?
0: In the county, County Road 12 is still closed between County Road 11 and County Road 15 in Essex for the rehabilitation of the River Kennard Bridge. And water main work is underway in Kingsville on County Road 20 between Heritage Road and McCain Side Road. Meanwhile, in the city, the intersection of Howard Avenue and Giles Boulevard will be closed in all directions until 7:30 p.m. today. Dominion Boulevard will be down to one lane between Northwood Street and Ojibwe Street, and Ojibwe will be down to one lane between Dominion Boulevard and McKay Avenue. That work will be ongoing until tomorrow evening. There is still construction on Cabana Road West near the intersection of California Avenue. Some lane closures may be in effect until early August. Windsor Avenue is still closed from Giles Boulevard East to Shepherd Street East until mid-August. And College Avenue is fully closed to traffic between Huron Church Road and Brock Street. From the AM 800 Traffic Center, I'm Megan DeLaurier.
1: All right, thanks so much for that, Megan. Let's take a look at your gas prices here. $179.9 for gas, according to Gas Wizard. No change from yesterday, and $191.9 for diesel. Up next, Paul's going to join us, and I would like to hear your thoughts on should Ontario lift the ban on selling American alcohol to get a trade agreement with the United States? So if you're on the line, stay on the line. We'll take those calls up next.
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1: 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Weather forecast for today, high of 23 or 73, mainly cloudy, a little bit windy today. Tonight, low of 13 or 55, and there is a 40% chance of showers. Tonight, tomorrow, 25 or 77, they're calling for clear, sunny skies. The current temperature right now, it is 16 or 61.

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1: You're into this
0: A request
1: Paul.
0: From Richie.
1: Is there lyrics to this one?
0: Oh, yeah.
1: Oh, okay.
0: But the intro is outstanding. Little Pete Townsend guitar work. And
1: Paul was saying to me, don't start yet,
0: man. Don't
1: start
0: step
1: yet.
0: On it. But anyway.
1: I was asking people about that AI song, the Wednesday song, and I'm like a little bit over it. We're getting so many messages. I shamelessly rock out to the Wednesday song every week. My millennial heart loves it.
0: Ah, good.
1: We had a somebody else, same thing. I love the Wednesday hump song. Another message. Agree, Meg. It's a terrible song. So mixed bag on the Wednesday song. I'm just, we've had it around for too long.
0: Hey, we're getting lots of good feedback on the poll question for today.
1: Okay.
0: Should the provinces lift their ban on selling American alcohol in order for Canada to get a trade agreement with the U.S.? Took a peek in. Over 700 responses already to our poll question. 84% are saying no. George is on the line. George, what's your take on this?
2: Well, you know, the reality is we're biting off our nose to spite our own face. Taking the politics out of it, the United States is our biggest trade partner, always has been, always will be. We have no trade with anybody except for the United States. You know, this thing about the booze, yeah, you know what, it's a small thing, it's a thorn in the side. But you also have to realize, if China or Russia ever decided to, you know, come across the Pacific or over the North and take over Canada, who would have to protect us? We have no military. I was just reading a CBC story that we're going to spend another $1 billion to keep the one 40-year-old submarine we have working. We have millions of miles of coastline, and we have one submarine. Like, this is ridiculous. You know what? You know, Carney has to man up, make a deal. Look at that. Clown Trudeau destroyed this country over 10 years. You know, we're a country in decline. You know, 12 years ago, we were one of the best countries in the world. We are weak. The world knows it. And that stupid deal that he made with China to bring those cars in, like, that's ridiculous.
1: Okay.
2: The only automotive business we've ever had has been with the United States and with Japan.
1: Thank you for your time, George.
0: That's some good takes there from George.
1: Yes.
0: He's got a point.
1: And sorry to cut him off. I just want to go to Joe really quickly because we do have somebody else on the line before we cut for news. Joe, what are your thoughts?
3: Meg, Paul, are you guys Canadian?
1: Yes. Well,
0: okay. No. I'm a permanent resident. I hold a U.S. passport, but go ahead.
3: Now, I think George that was just on there, I think he's running an American flag on the front of his house. If you're not going to be a Canadian, you're not going to back your prime minister and your premier. You have to. The people of Canada have to say, no, we had enough of you, Mr. Trump. We're not buying your stuff until you straighten out your act. And it's the premier and the prime minister cannot do it by themselves. We have to elbows up and stay elbows up.
0: Okay, thanks, Joe. And let's be honest here. The only reason the bans are in place are because of the initial tariffs that were put in place by the Trump administration.
1: Yeah. We were smooth sailing prior to that. All right, thank you, everybody, for your comments on this morning. You can vote at am800cklw.com on the news poll. 9:29, your news up next.
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0: Sixteen degrees in Windsor, Essex. Partly cloudy for today. Gusty northwest wind. The high of 23, 73 Fahrenheit. I'm Paul McDonald, AM 800 News. Coming up, Ontario's premier vows to keep American booze out of the LCBO.

0: vandalism in Windsor. But first, the County of Essex says Essex Windsor EMS will continue to operate as normal despite the latest development in its ongoing contract dispute with paramedics. The latest this morning from AM 800's Megan DeLaurier.
1: The county issued a statement Tuesday after QP Local 2974 filed a no board report, meaning paramedics can hit the picket line in 17 days, which is August 8th. The county says the filing is a step in the bargaining process and does not prevent negotiations from continuing. The next bargaining session is scheduled for August 5th. Last week, the Ontario Labour Board approved an essential ambulance services agreement that would allow for a 20% service reduction during a labor disruption locally. Talks between both sides will determine what that reduction looks like. The union represents about 340 paramedics and says a strike would be a first in Essex-Windsor EMS history. Megan DeLaurier, AM 800 News.
0: Ontario Premier Doug Ford is vowing to keep American alcohol off LCBO shelves until a new trade deal is in place with the U.S. Ford is responding to the latest American tariffs against Canada, with U.S. President Donald Trump accusing Canada of discriminating against American products. Windsor Tecumseh Conservative MPP Andrew Dowie says the ban is an important bargaining chip in the ongoing trade dispute.
2: Premier Ford has been consistent in that when the tariffs are off, that's when the liquor will show up on shelves again.
0: Dowie is urging Ontarians to continue supporting Canadian-made products. On Tuesday, nine provinces signed a deal to allow direct-to-consumer alcohol sales across the country. Canada taking a hard pass on celebrating this week's opening of the Gordie Howe International Bridge with the United States. A Canada-only celebration is expected Friday, and the bridge is still set to open next Monday. A statement from Infrastructure Minister Gregor Robertson's office suggested it would be inappropriate to proceed with the cross-border event. AM 800 News time is 9:33. Cloudy and windy for today, a high of 23. Windsor Mayor Drew Dilkins is calling for those responsible for vandalizing a city park to be held accountable. The latest incident happened at Alton C. Parker Park, named after Windsor's first black police officer and Canada's first black detective. A racial slur was spray-painted on the slide at the playground.
3: We really want and encourage any resident who sees something to say something. Let's catch these people. Let's make them accountable for their actions. And, you know, these parks are frequented. All of our parks are frequented by a lot of people every day. And so it's likely that someone saw something, saw some suspicious behavior. Please call the Windsor Police and report it.
0: Mayor Drew Dilkins says it's disheartening to see good investments ruined by a few jerks in the city. Ward 4 Councillor Mark McKenzie raised concerns last month, saying park vandalism across the city is getting out of control. Windsor Regional Hospital and Erie Shores Healthcare have found more than $2 million in savings through a shared leadership partnership. Starting in September, Windsor Regional Chief Executive Officer Kristen Kennedy will lead both organizations, and Caitlin Dryden at Erie Shores will take on the Joint Chief Financial Officer role. Dryden says the partnership allows the hospitals to avoid duplicating administrative work while preserving funding for frontline care.
4: To find $2 million of savings with no layoffs and just working on bringing some teams together is a great win for the community and for the healthcare sector.
0: Officials stress it's not a merger, with both hospitals keeping separate boards and operations. And a helping hand for the homeless. Windsor Goodfellows has received a $10,000 donation from Caesars Windsor Cares for its lunch bags for the homeless program. The organization hands out 125 lunch bags filled with milk, juice, Gatorade, peanut butter, jam, and sandwiches, cookies, pudding, and granola bars. This woman, Chris, was one of many who received a bag on Tuesday and says there's comfort in knowing she can go to the Goodfellows each week.
5: It's a big help. It's loving and it's caring, and you know that they're there for you, and if you need it, it's always there.
0: The Goodfellows hand out the lunch bags every Tuesday and Friday. The AM 800 News poll question: should the province lift their bans on selling American alcohol in order for Canada to get a trade agreement with the U.S.? Let us know at am800cklw.com. AMA Hedberg News Time is 9:36. We get a check of business now. Nine of Canada's premiers have agreed to direct-to-consumer alcohol sales from other

0: The provinces.
1: Provincial rules will be changed to allow brewers and distillers to sell alcohol directly to consumers, regardless of jurisdiction. It comes after U.S. President Donald Trump announced steep new tariffs on Canadian beer, wine, and spirits. The nine premiers say Quebec and Yukon are working to join them in the near future. The Northwest Territories and Nunavut say they support knocking down internal trade barriers, but they did not sign the deal because of what they call the unique realities of their territories. Jason White, The Canadian Press.
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8: 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To meet the demand in our community, there's added capacity in ECE, early childhood education, and pre-health programs starting in the fall. Go to stclaircollege.ca for all the program details. And while we're talking about St. Clair College, they're reminding students and staff to avoid the Highway 3 entrance to St. Clair College because there's some construction that has started today and it runs for the next 2 weeks. The weather forecast for today, high of 23 or 73, mainly cloudy. A little bit windy. Tonight we'll see a low of 13 or 55, 40% chance of showers. And then tomorrow, high of 25 or 77. They're calling for clear, sunny skies. Current temperature right now, it is 16 or 61. That air quality, it's looking better today. We're at a 2 out of 10.

0: Generational Joe's special edition with a special guest this morning. And if you're P1, you know this song here we play before the one and only master of parking, Bill Krelovensky, joins us this morning. And I picked Bill because, first of all, he's around my parents' age. He has two kids. One of them is a daughter who's about my age. So I am confident in his abilities, and not to mention he's a real hoot. So joining us this morning, Bill, good morning.
1: Morning, Meg. How are you doing today?
0: I'm good. How are you feeling?
1: I have to admit, I'm a little tired. I woke up kind of early. Oh, was that a good question? Should I switch it to this? Oh, so you got me on edge. You're in my head already.
0: Thanks. Okay. Yeah. Okay, Bill, do you want to go first? How about you give me your first question?
1: All right, we'll shoot first. But I'm going to put this under protest because I'm suffering right now from CRA. Can't remember anything.
0: Oh, okay.
1: You might have the upper edge here. Okay. So you ready, Meg?
0: I'm ready.
1: What was the name of the charter boat that set out on a three-hour tour and ended up stranded on an uncharted desert island in the classic TV sitcom Gilligan's Island?
2: Sit right back and you'll hear a tale of a fateful trip that started from this.
0: Okay, well, I've heard of the sitcom Gilligan's Island, yeah. And it's about a bunch of people get stranded, right?
1: Yes, ma'am.
0: And you're asking me about the boat.
1: The weather started getting rough. The tiny ship was tossed. If not for the courage of the fearless crew, that would be lost. There it is right there. The name of it?
0: The Little Sparrow.
1: No. Okay, how about some people use it for fishing?
0: No.
1: The SS Minnow.
0: The SS Minnow.
2: If not for the courage of the fearless crew, the Minnow would be lost. The Minnow would be lost.
0: Love it. Okay, all right. This song is from a Disney movie where the main character gets her wish granted from her fairy godmother to go to the prince's ball, and she forgets something behind. What movie is this? You get double. Yes, okay. Yes, you get 2 points. Because my second question was going to be, can you tell me what she left behind?
1: Ah, there you go. I jumped all over that one.
0: Good for you, Bill. Okay.
1: First one under my belt, we're good.
0: All right, your next one.
1: All right. What fashion trend of the 1980s was known for its lightweight, shiny nylon fabric and extra baggy design, often associated with breakdancing and MC Hammer?
0: Okay, you know what? I know this one. This has to be parachute pants.
1: Yeah, ding, ding, ding.
0: Okay.
1: You got her. Okay.
0: I feel like I've seen some pictures of my parents wearing these. Yeah.
1: No, not me. Not me. I was Sergio Valente guy. Yeah.
0: Okay. All right. My next question for you. This one I think you're going to get, Bill. This song came out in 1999, very popular, but it was sang by an artist that got really popular in the late 60s and 70s. Who's this artist? Is this ringing a bell?
1: Oh no, Santana!
0: Ding ding ding ding ding ding! Ah. Good job, Maria Maria. You're not familiar with that
1: there
0: song?
1: Nah. Oh. No, a little bit, but the voice. I was just keying in on the voice. So, yeah.
0: Okay, yeah, you were probably listening more to your AC/DC, eh?
1: Yeah.
0: Okay, your next question.
1: All right, third question. What iconic rock band? Formed in Pasadena, California, in 1978. Took its name from two brothers who were the founding members of the group. One of them married a teen star from a 1975 sitcom, One Day at a Time. World's Best Guitarist.
0: I feel like Mike just asked me the world best guitarist, isn't it?
1: Ooh. It's what?
0: I don't know. The rock thing is hard.
1: I know. That's why I chose it. I watched some of your stuff.
0: Okay.
1: His son Wolfgang is carrying on in his steps. So what's the band?
0: Oh, Okay, okay.
1: You've got to come on.
0: Yeah, I think that this is Van Halen. Oh, that was tough. Okay.
1: I thought I was going to trick you on that one. You would have thought it was Metallica. So.
0: Your last one here, Bill.
1: Yep.
0: If you've got a daughter who, you said your daughter's about 33, right?
1: Ma'am.
0: Okay. I feel like you should get, I feel like she had these. So this was a line of stuffed animals created by Ty Warner in 1993. So unlike traditional plush toys, you know, filled with polyester, these were kind of understuffed. They were filled with plastic pellets.
1: Beanie Babies.
0: Oh, Bill. Attaboy. You had some Beanie Babies in the house.
1: Oh, yeah. We had a whole, crap load of them for sure. Yep. Everywhere we went. Oh, I don't have this one. I don't have that one.
0: Yeah, we used to bring them out for dinner and, you know, put them on the table and they went everywhere. Bill, is that it? Thank you so much for playing with us this morning.
1: No worries, Meg. Anytime for you, kid.
0: Oh, I love it. Thank you so much. And I think Bill was victorious in that. Good for Bill.
3: He's the master of generational joust.
0: Yeah. Forget parking. Thank you very much. That is Bill Kralovensky, the master of parking for the city of Windsor, playing a little generational joust with me this morning. Let's take a look at your traffic. And Windsor Police, they are on the scene. Front Road North between Malden Road at Northside Road in Amherstburg. That's closed due to a vehicle collision. Also, construction taking place at the Highway 3 entrance to St. Clair College. It starts today, runs for the next 2 weeks. So the college is asking students and staff to please avoid the entrance there. Megan Delorier, what else?
4: In the city, starting today, Morton Drive from Ojibwe Parkway West to the Essex Terminal Railway tracks will be closed to both east and westbound traffic until the end of August. Traffic will be detoured around the work zone via Ojibwe Parkway and Old Front Road in LaSalle. Lane restrictions are still in place on Division Road southbound between Sydney Avenue and Marin Tet Avenue. Karen Avenue is closed from Wyandotte Street West to Elliott Street West for road and water main work until the end of the month. University Avenue is closed to traffic between McKay and Wellington. That work is ongoing until the end of the summer. And Intersection Road is still closed east of Banwell Road to all traffic. Access between Intersection and Banwell and the Nexstar battery plant will be closed for road reconstruction. That work is ongoing until the end of August. Meanwhile, in the county, County Road 34 in Leamington is closed between County Road 37 and Kent Road 1, and County Road 46 has lane restrictions between 8th Concession and County Road 17. From the AM 800 Traffic Center, I'm Megan Delorier.
0: All right, thanks so much for that, Megan. Kyle Horner joining us up next.
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12: 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Weather forecast for today, a little bit of a break from the heat. 23 or 73 is the high for today, mainly cloudy. A little bit windy. Tonight we'll see a low of 13 or 55, 40% chance of showers. Tomorrow looks very nice, high of 25 or 77. They're calling for clear, sunny skies as of right now. And Friday, high of 27 or 81. As we approach the weekend, we're talking about temperatures back in the 30s. The current temp right now, it is 16 or 61.

0: Kyle.
1: Good morning. How you doing?
0: I'm doing good.
1: Yeah, you've holding it down very well the last couple days. Great interviews today. Love it.
0: Well, you know what? You know, there's a lot happening, and we're trying to get all of it to the people, and we've had some different perspectives on the show this morning, which I think is good. Because it's a complicated situation. Ooh. And I know, you know, we've all have our opinions and we make it sound so easy. Take the liquor off the shelves or don't take the liquor off the shelves or we should do this or we should do that. But at the end of the day, these are very complicated discussions happening with the United States right now.
1: So. Even yesterday with our show, when it comes to, you know, I did want to ramp up negotiations and it got pretty heated on the texting lines, even on the phone line there. And it's good though, right? Like we all have different opinions. It's okay to talk about it and it's okay to hear the other side. I feel like nowadays you're just so stuck on your side that you're not willing to hear other side when it comes to politics or whatever that issue is. Speaking of that, that is how we're going to open up the show with Sylvain Charlebois. He, the food professor, he thinks that the booze should go back on the shelves. The American booze should go back on the shelves. Completely disagree with him. Even though yesterday I've talked about ramping up negotiations, it seems like that's what's happening. They're using the word intensify, and so that's okay. But I still believe there is a lot of, let's say, items like American booze that we can use as leverage for these talks.
0: Yeah.
1: And I do not agree that they should be back on the shelves right now. I know that you were talking about some of the listeners that were talking about the loss when it comes to the alcohol. I mean, we've already kind of, you know, soaked in that loss. Like, that money is pretty much gone for the most part. Yeah, you could put some of the booze back on the shelves, but, you know, we've kind of lost that money when it comes to the American booze in this province. So I say you hold strong with that. Also, we'll talk a little bit about the celebration that we're having by ourselves, it seems like. Is that the right way to go about it? You know, should have we invited at least some American officials, let's say like the governor? We'll talk about both that. And then I got a dilemma of my own. I'm on vacation next week.
0: Ooh.
1: And we have a traditional golf tournament up in Blind River.
0: Okay.
1: So way up there. And Kathy and I are doing a staycation, but my buddies want me to go up. Do I make the drive? Oh. And then Ed's getting married as well, like kind of the next day. So I got to go to Toronto the next day and then celebrate that. Well, there's a lot of peer pressure when it comes to my buddies to make the drive up the Blind River for our golf tournament.
0: You know what? So. It all sounds like a lot of fun, though.
1: We'll see. So, I know. That's what Will was saying. Like, you're going to miss those memories, man. So we'll see.
0: Or Kathy will kill you, one or the other.
1: She wants me to go.
0: Oh, okay.
1: She does.
0: Okay.
1: Yeah, she does want me to go, but we'll see.
0: All right.
1: So, yeah.
0: Well, thank you, everybody, for hanging out with me this morning. Mike should be back tomorrow. And I'm just hoping today, no new breaking news. Can we get through a day with no new breaking news? Who knows? We'll get you the latest tomorrow. Okay, bye.
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15: It's 10 o'clock.
16: 16 degrees in Windsor, Essex, partly cloudy with gusty northwest wind today, a high of 23, 73 Fahrenheit. I'm Paul McDonald, AM 800 News. 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Coming up, the latest in the paramedics contract dispute and a leadership partnership between area hospitals. But first, another park in Windsor has been hit by vandals. This time it was Alton C. Parker Park. The downtown park is named after Windsor's first black police officer and Canada's first black detective. Vandals spray-painted a racial slur on a slide at the playground. Mayor Drew Dilkins says taxpayers ultimately bear the cost of fixing the damage.
17: You know, it's so disheartening to see good investments be ruined by a few jerks in this city. And as a city, we self-insure for the first $250,000 of any claim. And so if someone damages a park, in a lot of cases, it just means that, you know, we're going to have to not do another park in order to replace the park that was damaged.
16: Dilkins says the city is spending $36 million this year to replace aging playgrounds in parks. Ward 4 Councillor Mark McKenzie raised concerns last month, saying park vandalism across the city is getting out of control. The County of Essex says it's looking forward to more contract talks with the union representing paramedics in an effort to head off a potential strike. QP Local 2974 says the Ministry of Labor has issued a no-board report, the next step that could lead to the first strike in history of Essex-Windsor EMS. A 17-day waiting period has now started, with the union being in a legal strike position and the county in a legal lockout position as early as August 8th. Union President James Jovanovich says the two sides are scheduled to meet again August 5th. The county says public safety remains its highest priority and is committed to reaching a fair, sustainable, and negotiated agreement for the 340 paramedics. AM 800 News time is 10:02, mostly cloudy and windy for today, a high of 23. A check of the markets this hour, TSX up 246 points. The Dow is up 149 points. The NASDAQ is down 92 points. Gold is up almost $75 in trading this morning to $4,151 U.S. an ounce. Oil is up more than $2 at $86.54 U.S. a barrel. Our dollar also in the green at 70.99 cents U.S. Premier Doug Ford is saying no to American booze being sold in Ontario. He's vowing to keep the ban in place until U.S. President Donald Trump removes removes American tariffs, and there's a new trade agreement between Canada and the U.S. Windsor-Tecumseh Conservative MPP Andrew Dowie says the province needs to push back against the U.S. trade measures.
18: The moment that we decide that we're going to give up this tool in the toolbox to demonstrate our displeasure with the American decisions is the day that we get walked all over again. So that will not change. Premier Ford has been very clear. The alcohol, American alcohol, will stay off the shelves until the United States lifts its tariffs.
16: Dowie is urging Ontarians to continue supporting Canadian-made products. On Tuesday, nine provinces signed a deal to allow direct-to-consumer alcohol sales across the country. It's not a merger, but Windsor Regional Hospital and Erie Shores Healthcare are moving to improve efficiency and patient care. Starting in September, Windsor Regional Hospital Chief Executive Officer Kristen Kennedy will lead both organizations, while Caitlin Dryden at Erie Shores will take on the role of Joint Chief Financial Officer. Kennedy says the aim is to improve financial sustainability and enhance patient care.
19: How do we be a good partner and a good leader in finding money that we can put back in towards the system, back towards patients, families, and staff? And that comes with a responsibility as an administrator.
16: Kennedy says the hospitals believe they have found more than $2 million in efficiency with some of the key shared roles they have across both organizations. And new research shows construction workers are disproportionately impacted by the opioid epidemic. The study examined the occupations of people who have died of opioid overdoses in Ontario between 2018 and 2024, where the person's occupation was known. In that time, overall opioid deaths totaled nearly 16,000, but the coroner only recorded the occupations in about 22% of the cases. Researchers found occupations where there is more risk for injuries, precarious employment, and shift work could be factors that make people more vulnerable to the opioid epidemic. The Amy Hedberg News Poll question, should the provinces lift their bans on selling American alcohol in order for Canada to get a trade agreement with the U.S.? Let us know at am800cklw.com. Of more than 800 responses so far, 83% say no. AM 800 News, time is 10:06. The forecast is next.
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16: Now the forecast from the AM 800 Weather Center for today, mainly cloudy, gusty northwest wind, the high of 23, partly cloudy for tonight, a 40% chance of showers this evening, then clearing overnight, the low of 13. Sunny for tomorrow, the high of 25. We're sitting right now at 18 Celsius, that's 64 Fahrenheit. 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
1: That's right. Happy hump day, everybody. This is the Kyle Horner Show. I am Kyle Horner. Boy, you're ready to go. Those texting lines are going already when it comes to putting booze on the shelves? American booze back on the shelves? We will see. We'll have that discussion coming up. I do want your thoughts. I want you on the phone lines, 519-792-2559. Before we get into it, though, just a big thank you to Sean, our Cushion Report insider. He gave me the heads up about 5 minutes before those storms hit. What would you say, Will? Was that around 8:30-ish? 9 o'clock?
0: Right around there. And
1: yeah.
0: It hit real good.
1: Yeah, I was watching the Tiger game. I think they were down like 6-0 already. What a waste of a ball game that was for the Tigers last night. And I get a message, and it actually wasn't about the bridge, and it wasn't about booze. I know a lot of you have been messaging me over the last couple of days on all of those topics, and it was Sean saying, Kyle, you better get your cushions out of or back in the shed or get them out of the way because there is a storm coming through. And so I was in my PJs. I ran outside. I put all of the cushions in the shed, and it already started to rain. Kathy was at the college doing volleyball. I sent her a text. I was like, heads up, take cover. The storms are coming in. And then, boom, it just hit. It happened so fast. The wind and then the rain was like sideways. We had trees down again in the Roseland area. If you look on my Facebook page, I took a video of the rain, like hitting my pool. And also how we had men down. I had the green box, the green bin out there. I had all of the yard waste bags from all of the weeds that I picked yesterday. Everything was knocked down. It was just mayhem all over the place. But we survived. I saw a lot of you. A few of you said there's just a couple of drops out there in Leamington, Kingsville, but it seemed like Amherstburg, Harold, the east side. I guess anywhere in Windsor was hit pretty hard. And then somebody from Cottom saying it didn't even rain. Didn't even rain out there in Cottom. So it was a little nasty last night. We kind of gave you a warning. I said there was a 70% chance of showers and a risk of a thunderstorm last night. Got a little bit of it, but we have survived. So there's that. I bring that up because I didn't really want to talk nonstop when it comes to the bridge and booze. But that's where we're going to get into it. I'm going to bring on the food professor, Sylvain Charlebois. Obviously, his specialty is food, drinks, all of that, right? And he went yesterday, he wrote an editorial on how we should be bringing booze back on the shelves. I completely disagree with him on that. Usually agree with him on most things, especially when it comes to groceries and different things like that. Completely disagree with him on this one. I say it's one of the reasons why I want to ramp up negotiations and have those talks, but we got to keep something. We got to keep some of that leverage. And you can tell it is bugging them. Because they've brought up this extra 50% tariffs, right? That could be going, that could be happening, could be taking place in about a month. And when it comes to leverage, you can tell that American booze off of our shelves here in Ontario is really causing some issues when it comes to the president. And that's why I say we got to keep it. We just can't like fold everything. I know a lot of you were yelling at me yesterday saying, Kyle, you're just folding if you're not standing tall. If you're not just kind of, I don't want to say standing on the sidelines, but just waiting it out as we get closer to the midterms. And a lot of you think that's what Mark Carney is doing with this one. And I don't think we can be giving up alcohol off the shelves. And I know for a fact, like I'm buying so much more local alcohol. Not that I'm a huge drinker or stuff like that, but like I like to make sure there's beer in the fridge for people when people come over. I love Wolfhead, and so I've been doing what I can to support Wolfhead. I've just been buying local a lot more, and I'm loving it. And so we're going to have that discussion. Also, when it comes to the vandalism at the parks, we're going to have a discussion on that a little bit later as well. When it comes to our own celebration at the bridge, are you okay with that? Should the Americans be included with that? We'll talk about that after the 11 o'clock news. And I'm getting some peer pressure from my buddies. It's a yearly tradition. We go up to Blind River, which is about an hour and a half north of Sudbury. And usually I'm at the cottage and we do a golf tournament there. And I'm not at the cottage this year. We're doing a staycation next week when I'm on vacation. But my buddies really want me to go up, drive up and do the golf tournament and then meet Kathy in Toronto for Ed's wedding. It's expensive. It'd be time consuming and a lot of driving. I don't know. And so I'd like to put it out to you. Would you actually do this road trip? Even if you're not a golf fan, let's say, you know, it's something that you would like to do with your girls, with your guys, whoever it is, a tradition that you have. That, you know, maybe you're looking to skip just for 1 year. We're going to have that discussion at the end of the show. But we'll start off talking about booze. I know the taxi lines are buzzing on that one. Would love to know your opinion. 519-792-2559. We'll take the break and come back. It is the Kyle Horner Show here on AM 800. 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Mostly sunny for today. Wind will be out of the northwest at 20 kilometers an hour. Gusting to 40. It was very comfortable going to work today. It's a high of 23. The humidex 26 or 79. Partly cloudy tonight with a 40% chance of showers this evening. Dropping down to a low of 13. I heard Michelle. By the way, Michelle Molesky doing the afternoons. Like, unbelievable job. I actually had YouTube on most of the day yesterday when I was doing some yard work and different things like that, because I was really enjoying listening to Michelle. Like, even though, you know, she's not radio, she's TV. She's just so real. Absolutely loved her. I'm telling you, check her out on the afternoon. If she wants a career in radio, I think she could easily make that transition. It's a low of 13 or 55 tonight. She was saying 10 yesterday. I was like, oh my, she was celebrating 10. I'm like, Michelle, it's too cold for July. Sunny tomorrow. Fog patches will dissipate in the morning. It's a high of 25 or 77. Weekend looks pretty nice. Sunny on Friday, high 27 or 81. A mix of sun and cloud for Saturday, a high of 29 or 84. Sunday not great, though, I guess. Cloudy with a 40% chance of showers, high 31 or 88. I got mostly sunny out there right now. It's 16. That's 61.
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0: on today on the Kyle Horner Show. Canada's premiers are meeting this week in Prince Edward Island to discuss the country's biggest challenges, and I'm sure there's a big list of them. Alcohol was the main topic yesterday. Now, the booze ban began back in February of 2025 in response to Trump's initial tariffs on Canadian goods. All 13 provinces and the territorial governments ordered their liquor agencies to stop selling U.S. alcohol and to stop ordering more. Now, we know the boycott was short-lived when it comes to Alberta and Saskatchewan. They resumed buying and selling alcohol booze back in June of 2025. Now, the other 11 governments remained united in banning alcohol imports. They've done it in different ways, but still, they're united. Ontario hasn't sold any of the $79 million worth of U.S. inventory it pulled off its shelf. As a result, it had to write off $2.6 million in expired products and spend $8 million to store the remainder. Like, they've already kind of done that one. And so, you know, we've soaked that in already. It was also foregone millions of dollars in interest from having that money unproductively tied up. Because of the ban, U.S. alcohol producers' export to Canada plunged 76% for wines and 46% for spirits, representing a loss of about $725 million in sales. It's done some damage. It is our AM 800 News Poll question, AM800CKLW.com. Over 800 responses already. Should the provinces lift their bans on selling American alcohol in order for Canada to get a trade deal agreement for the United States? 83% of you say no. We always start with you. 519-792-2559. Let's start it off with Sue. Good morning, Sue. How are you?
1: Good morning. I'm good, thanks. How are you?
0: I'm doing very well. What do you think?
1: Absolutely no. I think in the last several years, Canada has come together like I've never seen before and really stood up for some fundamental values that I think we should have and we should share, which is to support our local communities, to support, Ontario made, Canada made. They can continue to put tariffs on us. They continue to do whatever they want. And if we cave, for what? For what? He's still going to put tariffs on things. He's still going to do his own thing. So I say you keep the U.S. booze off of our shelves. And if we really want to play hardball, give him 30 days notice that all electricity will be cut off to the American States.
0: You know, it came up a lot yesterday. I just don't think you could do that. You know, I know Doug Ford threatened that when we first started back in 2025 with those tariffs. And I appreciate the call, Sue. I just, like, is it, do you really believe that the premier or, you know, I'm guessing the prime minister would have the final say that we just turn off, you know, electricity to the states? I mean, I love it. I love that you bring it up. I just don't think it's realistic.
1: I don't disagree with you. It's not realistic, but I think it's a knee-jerk reaction for sure. And it's my hatred currently of the U.S. government, not the U.S. people, the people that voted for him, sure, but not all of the U.S. people are in that boat. But I think if he gives us these 30 days of this is what's going to happen, then maybe it's 30 days and we increase it to 75% of a tariff on electricity that's being given to you. Like I think there are counters that could be given, but I think it's time to play more hardball than we've ever played, and I'm all good with it.
0: Okay, Sue, I appreciate the phone call. Thanks. I get what she's saying, no doubt about that. Maybe a tariff on electricity. To me, it all comes down to leverage. And, you know, electricity would obviously be a little bit of leverage if we just turn off the power. Again, I don't think that's realistic. But to me, this alcohol is obviously a sore point when it comes to that administration. I don't want to lose that leverage. Yes, I want to intensify or ramp up the talks and negotiations. That seems to be happening. So I kind of got my way when it comes to yesterday's topic. But I still believe we got to keep some of these cards, I guess, close to our chest, and alcohol is one of them. Someone that I know is going to disagree with me on that one is Sylvain Charlebois, director of the Agri-Food Analytics Lab at Dalhousie University. He is the food professor from the Food Professor podcast. Sylvain, I saw your comments yesterday when it comes to this topic. I know you think that we should be putting American booze back on the shelves. Tell us why.
2: Actually, I'm not sure what to think. Okay. I'm just trying to analyze what is going on in people's minds,
0: okay.
2: Especially Americans. And, you know, I had a chat on my podcast with the U.S. Ambassador to Canada, Pete Orstra, who is someone that most listeners hate, I suspect.
0: Yep. That's
2: but
0: fair.
2: I mean, it's just I'm thinking about strategy and tactics here. If you give power to consumers, it makes a big difference to Americans. The reason why I think the bans that we've seen across the country, including the LCBOs, means nothing to America is because it came from governments. Governments decided on behalf of consumers. Now, the boycott we're seeing at the grocery store, people avoiding American products, that's way more powerful than what has happened with the LCBO. That's kind of what I'm arguing here. If you want to send out a signal right now, we're basically reducing competition. It is costing millions of dollars to taxpayers right now to retain inventories of American booze. And, of course, with less competition, prices are going up. So I don't see a win here with state or provincially mandated bans of American alcohol. I just don't see the benefit. And frankly, I just give it, if you give a choice to keep the people, my guess is that you'll actually, it will resonate even more with Americans saying, oh, okay, we have a problem here. Canadians are speaking, are moving, are voting with their wallets.
0: Okay, what about the leverage? That's what I bring up, saying, you know what, it is working, I guess, because you can tell it's getting underneath the skin. Now, it could backfire because we have more tariffs on the table here when it comes to a month from now. And again, that's why I kind of want some negotiations to ramp up here. But like, you know, we don't have a ton when it comes to leverage. We probably have potash. You know, they want some oil. You know, maybe we could touch in there a little bit with electricity. But especially when it comes to this, where having the alcohol off the shelf seems to be somewhat of a leverage right now because we know that's a sore point for that administration. Like, is there any truth to that? Can that not be used as one of our cards?
2: Honestly, I don't think bans, alcoholic bans are making a difference, to be honest. I actually was in the United States in June and spoke about this, and the distilleries that I've actually spoken to that aren't selling to Canada anymore, they've pivoted. And they've actually gone to Japan and Asia and other places. They haven't really lost any sales. The only challenge, of course, and it was raised, is that it does cost them more money to deal with foreign markets because they're farther, and we're talking about liquid here, and liquid is heavy. So transportation costs have gone up, so margins have gone down, so the cane market is very convenient for them. But I don't think that's really what's annoying Americans. What's annoying Americans, I think, is Ottawa's approach to CUSMA. Honestly, I believe, and Washington believes, that Ottawa doesn't want a deal at all. Ottawa wants conflict. Conflict will actually foster more support for the Liberal government. That's the impression that I'm getting right now. And of course, what we saw last, I just heard one of your listeners say we shouldn't cave in. Well, FYI, we've caved in already many times on the digital tax, the Gordie Howe Bridge. I mean, the Gordie Howe Bridge last week, we've collapsed completely because now we're hearing today that revenues are going to be split half and half, and the Americans have not paid a cent to build that bridge. So we have collapsed many times. It's just not being portrayed in the media right now.
0: Mm-hmm. Well, for the first 15 years, and I do have a conversation about that in about an hour. So, listen, I am very disappointed that we were kind of hid
2: but
0: that information.
2: Let's be honest,
0: I get
2: here.
0: That.
2: Prime Minister Carney did mislead the Kane public last week
0: for sure. Yeah, no,
2: let's
0: absolutely.
2: Be clear about that.
0: Yeah, it's very disappointing because I've gone to bat for him when it comes to that new deal and then finding out about that, you know, for some of us that did stick up for him.
2: We heard from Bloomberg and American Outlet on top of that.
0: I know. I saw it released on Friday. That's fair. Last one, though. So when it comes to the loss, when it comes to the loss of the $725 million in sales, representing the loss with Canada, right? Do you know how much they've made up of that when it comes to, I guess, exports around the world, like you brought up Asia?
2: Oh, that's a good question. I do not have that number.
0: Okay.
2: Unfortunately, I've spoken to two companies that have actually that were trading with Canada, and they basically said, listen, we've accepted our fate and we've just moved away. The thing about what's going on right now, bans could be permanent. And again, as an open market, you want more competition. And even if you're a lover of Canadian wines, for example, I'm not sure you want your Canadian wines to become more expensive. Mm. That's the thing. If you suppress competition, you will see our cost of living go up for anything, including food.
0: Okay. That's interesting. I will say that I have bought way more local wines. We've always have, but way more local wines. And especially when it comes to, I know people are talking about the bourbon. I'm telling you, Wolf Head right down the road, Wolf Head has a great bourbon and some great vodka options as well. So we'll see. We'll see. Sylvain, as always, really do appreciate it. Thank you very much.
2: My pleasure. Take care.
0: There you go. The director of Agri-Food Analytics Lab at Dalhousie University and the food professor from the Food Professor podcast. Interesting comments right there saying, yeah, you know what? America's Pivot didn't have a price on what they've made up, I guess, compared to what they've lost with Canada, but they're pivoting just like, you know what, for somewhat we are. But your thoughts, should we bring American booze back on the shelves? I just disagree. Yeah, you know, does the cost of living go up a little bit? Yeah, maybe. But there's still some pretty cheap wine in the LCBOs. That's what I've noticed. Again, I've pivoted when it comes to the bourbon. Not that we drink a lot of bourbon, but we do have the Wolf Head bourbon. When it comes to whiskey, nothing but CC. You know I love my Malibu and Coke, even though a lot of you will mock me. I haven't bought any of that coconut rum or stuff like that that I used to get from the States. I'm just straight Malibu. Straight Malibu and Coke. That's what I love by the pool. Vacation next week, I'll have a little bit of that. Do I miss my Smirnoff Ice? A little bit. I do miss Smirnoff Ice a little bit. But your thoughts, 519-792-2559. Rob will kick us off after the break here on the Kyle Horner Show on AM 800.
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3: 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An information update with Paul McDonald.
5: Public safety remains the county of Essex's highest priority as a strike looms among more than 300 paramedics. The county has issued a statement after the Ministry of Labor issued a no-board report in the ongoing contract dispute. The report triggers a 17-day countdown to a potential walkout and a potential lockout as early as August 8th. The county says it's committed to reaching a fair, sustainable, and negotiated agreement for paramedics. Windsor Mayor Drew Delkins is calling for those responsible for vandalizing a downtown city park to be held accountable. The latest incident happened at Alton C. Parker Park, named after Windsor's first black police officer and Canada's first black detective. A racial slur was spray painted on a slide at the playground. Windsor Regional Hospital and Erie Shores Healthcare will share a chief executive officer under a new administrative partnership. Kristen Kennedy will head up the partnership starting in September, and Caitlin Dryden will be the joint chief financial officer. Kennedy says it's not a merger, and the hospitals have identified more than $2 million in efficiencies to improve frontline healthcare. All 13 Canadian premiers will meet again today for day two of the Council of the Federation annual meeting. Day one saw several premiers come out of a meeting with Prime Minister Mark Carney, saying they backed an urgent effort by his government to work out a trade deal with the U.S. Details on these and other stories coming up at 11. The forecast is next.
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5: The latest forecast now from the AM 800 Weather Center, mainly cloudy with gusts. Gusty northwest wind today, the high of 23. We're at 18 Celsius right now. That's 64 Fahrenheit. I'm Paul McDonald. 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

fridge after we're done talking about tariffs. Both of us are on vacation next week. Maybe you come over Saturday night after my remotes and we just do a couple shots of whiskey. I know you don't drink. Maybe, I don't know, we'll do something. But we'll just kind of forget about all of this, right? It was kind of like the way Meg was talking today, saying, oh my goodness, do we have to talk about this? But we do. It is affecting our lives. And I know, you know, for some of you saying, boy, we're talking about this again. It's very important, especially when it comes to our taxpayers' dollars. Speaking of that, when it comes to Ontario, when it hasn't sold the $79 million worth of U.S. inventory pulled off the shelves, my issue is, okay, that is a bummer that we've lost a lot of that. And as a result, it had to write off $2.6 million in expired products and spend $8 million to store the remainder. That is a lot of taxpayers' monies, but I don't want to call it wasted. And I feel like we've already done that much. We've already soaked in those losses already. Like, stand strong. I will say this, for as much as I am hard on the Doug Ford government, I have this texter right here, and it says, you know what's interesting to me, Kyle? Doug Ford is the one who implemented the alcohol ban, not the federal government. So my question is, what is the federal government actually doing? Doug Ford's been completely transparent and has stuck to his guns with this. But with our federal government, what have they done? What are they doing? It was kind of the topic that came up yesterday. And you're absolutely right. You know, like, listen, I'm pretty hard. I do not like much of how the Doug Ford government spends our money. I think they miss a lot of priorities, especially when it comes to healthcare. But on this one, like, he has stuck to his guns, whether I agree with him or not. And for the most part, I do agree with him on this one. He has stuck to our guns. And Mark Carney came out yesterday, I think it was, and said that it's pretty much going to be up to the provinces. We'll see what he decides to do. Maybe that changes. But as of now, he said, you know what, this is pretty much up to the provinces, and I'm not going to put a lot of pressure on them. We'll see. I understand there's negotiations going on in the background, and that's why Mark Carney hasn't really said too much. Yesterday came out that those talks are going to intensify. But for the most part, when it comes to this, it has been on the provinces. Yeah, you know, I know Richie sends this in saying Premiers Moe and Smith don't get it. They're Republicans. To be fair to, I guess, Doug Ford, when it comes to the tariffs, we get hit the worst. Ontario gets hit the

0: hardest. And so I think, you know, that's one of the reasons why Doug Ford is sticking to his guns on this one. 519-792-2559. Let's go to Rob. Good morning, Rob. How are you?
1: Hey, good morning. How are you?
0: I'm doing very well. Your thoughts here?
1: Yeah, no, this whole band, it's good. It's working, right? Because they're talking about it.
0: Yep.
1: You have the winemakers in California trying to pressure Quebec to take their wine. That's what gets me. You know what? You shouldn't be coming to Canada asking for us to stop this alcohol ban. You should be going to Trump and telling him, you know, why are you doing what you're doing to make this alcohol ban happen here in Canada? And that's what needs to happen. Unfortunately, the American people need to feel some pain, this whole trade war, because otherwise, all I see over there in the United States right now is a lot of arrogance, especially from Trump and Lutnick and all those, you know, all those guys, you know, giving Canada an attitude because we're fighting back. Like, really, are we just supposed to stand there and let you punch us in the face and not punch you back in the face?
0: It's okay to go after the bully a little bit, right? And again, absolutely, we don't have a ton of leverage. This is some of our leverage. I just don't understand giving it up, especially if we're going to ramp up, talks.
1: Well, and the best part about this too, you know, take American alcohol out of this. You know, the premiers, if I'm not mistaken, this weekend, they came up with that agreement where, the direct to consumer, purchasing now in yep. Canada, where you can order wine or spirits or whatever you want from BC or something, have it shipped directly to your house. I mean, that's incredible. That's big. That's a big move. That's something that should have happened a long time ago. You know, you think about it, we're bringing wine in from all over the world, but we can't get wine from BC or can't get, you know, whatever.
0: It's crazy.
1: Something from Alberta.
0: Yeah, it's absolutely crazy. It's about time, Rob, right? It's about time. Like, why didn't this happen during COVID or something like that?
1: Stick to our guns. This whole thing's working. It's going to work out in the long run. It might be a little bit painful for us, but we have to make it painful for them.
0: I appreciate it, Rob.
1: We should be doing the same thing for electricity. We should charge them more for electricity and make it more painful.
0: Maybe that's the way to go about it, right, Robin? I appreciate it. Maybe that's the way. I know so many of you like this guy, Kyle. I agree 100%. Cut off the electricity. Like, you know, I like it. It's sexy talk to me, but you just can't do it. It's not realistic, right? I mean, yeah, absolutely. We'd love to do that. It's just not realistic. Maybe that's one of the ways to do it. You know, you ramp up the price a little bit when it comes to, electricity that we export. 519-792-2559. Lots of texts coming in here. Clearly it's getting under the skin, but I think it's the only way forward for us to stick to the things that we know is working. Yeah, that's one of my things. And I do believe, like, alcohol hasn't gone up that much. You know, like Sylvain talking a little bit about how it's going to hurt us in our pockets. I don't know. If you look for sales and different things like that, and again, I don't buy a ton of alcohol, but we do like to have a little bit of local red wine or a little Italian red wine as the weekend approaches. You know, I do like to have a drink by the pool or something like that. The guys come over, I do want local beer in the fridge. Like, you know, it hasn't hit me too much in my wallet. I will say that. And again, I've liked the alternatives when it comes to buying local. Kyle, I agree 100%. Cut off the oil, cut off the potash, cut off the soft lumber, and cut off the electricity. So again, you can't do all of that, but I feel like there's ways to make sure we maneuver that. Hey, you know what? When it comes to negotiations, this is what you want. This is what we want. You know, let's talk it out. How do we move forward here? Good morning, Kyle. Dougie should keep the ban going for now. All booze in storage at the cost of $8 million should be placed back on the shelves. It would save us $8 million in storage fees. It also show the U.S. consumers support the boycott. Yeah, there is, I think it was Nova Scotia, sold some of their booze, some of their American booze, and like gave it to food banks and different things like that. A few things came up. I did want to do an interview on that last week, and life just got very busy, and I was doing different shows. But I thought it was very interesting that they were selling American booze, so if you wanted to boycott it, you could. For what they did sell, you know, they were giving it to food banks or people in need. I was like, that is an interesting way to go about it. You know? You could talk me into it if we had the conversation, I think. How does that actually work out? It was very interesting, though. Christina is saying, Kyle, if Doug Ford wants to put American booze back on the shelf, there should be an American flag posted with it. That way the public knows if they want to buy, you know, American booze or if they want to buy Canadian. I think it should be like that on all the products that come in from the United States, just a little American flag. You know what? I don't think it should be a little, actually. There should be a big American flag on it. I like that idea. Listen, change your labeling. Put an American flag on it, or I'm sure most labels already have an American flag. Make it a little bit bigger. I kind of like that idea. Dear Mr. Kyle, thanks. I think we should be forcing Alberta and those that put the American booze back on the shelves to remove it permanently. It doesn't seem like the Prime Minister wants to go that route. It seems like he wants to let the provinces have the control when it comes to the booze. I think you would have a lot of issues when it comes to those. Can I say right? I don't want to cause this a big political thing. Let's just say when it comes to Alberta and Saskatchewan, maybe some provinces that lean a little bit right, I think you would have some issues. And you don't want to get too politically intertwined with Alberta right now, with everything going on. And there seems to be some sort of relationship when it comes to the pipelines and different things like that. You know, Mark Carney's trying to work that relationship with Alberta. You got to be careful. I think that might be one of the reasons why he's kind of leaving it up to the provinces on that one. Kyle, in my opinion, it's not a good ban American booze into Ontario because Jack Daniel's Napa wines are quite famous with Canadians, and Canadians are crossing the border more often and staying going to the U.S. for some duty free anyway. Thank you. I don't know. When you look at the numbers, we are going to the States a little bit more now. Right? I mean, it's been a year and a half since really all of this started. So we are going to the States a little bit more. But, you know, like even for me, I've gone for a couple ball games and stuff like that. But it's not like we're making plans to go eat at restaurants over there. I'm not going over there to like do grocery shopping to buy booze and stuff like that. Like, you know, if you're going to boycott, there's going to be a little bit of pain. And so, you know, if you're not willing to, I guess, drink local bourbon or local, I don't know, wines or whatever like that, you're going to go to the States to get the California wine. Well, you know, so be it. But I don't know. Is it really that many people going across the river to get California wine? If you are, I'm telling you, shop local. We got some great white and reds around here. This one here, Kyle, I like the food professor's take. Sell what we got in storage, but wait on new orders for the time. If you're going to go that route, I do want then those, I would say the sales of that, I would rather that go to maybe what Nova Scotia is doing. You know, go to some food banks or different things like that, right? We will see. We will see what happens. I do want to break up the discussion. I got the bridge discussion coming up after 11. I think that's very important. I want your take on that as well. Going to break it up a little bit. Going to take the break here. We're on top of the vandalism that's happening in our parks. Why? Why are these kids doing it? We'll try to get some answers to that coming up next. Then we'll take the news break at 11, and we'll talk about the celebration that we're having. A Canadian-only, a Canada-only celebration at the bridge. You for or against that? That will be after the 11 o'clock news. We'll take the break and come back. It's Kyle Hunter's show here on AM 800.
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0: 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Mostly sunny today with a high of 23. The humidex 26 or 79. Partly cloudy tonight. 40% chance of showers this evening. Clearing overnight, but fog patches develop after midnight. A low 13 or 55. Sunny tomorrow. Those fog patches will dissipate in the morning. A high of 25. That's 77. Clear tomorrow night, low 15, 59. Friday, sunny and a high of 27 or 81. Mostly sunny out there right now. We're up to 18. That's 64.
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0: Well, there was another act of vandalism. Windsor Mayor Drew Dilkins is calling for those responsible for vandalizing a city park to be held accountable. This is the latest incident, and it happened at Alton C. Parker Park. The downtown park is named after Alton C. Parker, the first black officer, by the way, on the Windsor Police Force, and Canada's first black detective. While speaking to reporters, the mayor was made aware the playground had been spray painted, he had not seen the specific wording of the graffiti, but it did include a racial slur.
1: We really want and encourage any resident who sees something to say something. Let's catch these people. Let's make them accountable for their actions. And, you know, these parks are frequented. All of our parks are frequented by a lot of people every day. And so it's likely that someone saw something, saw some suspicious behavior. Please call the Windsor Police and report it.
0: We know this has been happening. Ward 4 Councillor Mark McKenzie raised concerns last month, saying park vandalism was getting out of control across the city.
1: You know, it's so disheartening to see good investments be ruined by a few jerks in this city. And as a city, we self-insure for the first $250,000 of any claim. And so if someone damages a park, in a lot of cases, it just means that, you know, we're going to have to not do another park in order to replace the park that was damaged.
0: The mayor also said significant resources are being devoted to maintaining recreation spaces across the city.
1: This year alone, $36 million to start replacing the rest of the aging playgrounds. We have spent a lot of money, and we get a lot of compliments from the community on the condition of our parks, which is why, on their behalf, I'm so disheartened to see a couple jerks move out and do damage to a park where we know residents enjoy that equipment and those facilities.
0: It's well said by the mayor. Joining us to discuss what is happening in our parks, to our parks, is Joanna Conrad, Executive Director at the Essex County Youth Diversion. Joanna, thank you so much for joining me. Really do appreciate it.
2: Hi, Kyle.
0: Just your thoughts on reasons this could be happening. Let's start with the kids here. Why did they lash out?
2: Well, you know, that's a great question, and I don't know whether the question is simply why do they lash out, but perhaps why are so many young people making this choice, and what can we do earlier to prevent it?
0: I guess that means where does it start? Does it start at the home? Is this peer pressure? Help us out with that.
2: You know, I think that there's a multiple number of factors that contribute to this, and very few young people start with serious criminal behavior, right? Many start with lower-level property offenses, such as vandalism, mischief, graffiti, damage to public property. So if nobody intervenes, then those behaviors can escalate, and, I mean, that's why diversion programs exist, and, you know, it's also something that we've seen over the years. You know, when I look at our own numbers, for example, something really stood out to me right before our conversation, which is that over the past year, 21% of the youth referred to youth diversion program were actually referred for vandalism-related offenses. So that's one in five. And, I mean, that tells us that that's not just an isolated incident, right? It's a pattern, and it's clearly telling us something.
0: Are we finding out what it's telling us? Like, help me out with that then. Like, what is it telling you? Why is this is where it begins, I guess?
2: I think that there's a real disconnect between youth and their connection to the community. Mm. You know, when we talk about young people and having a sense of ownership or perhaps not having one, you know, belonging, maybe a lack of pride, then it's easier to damage something that doesn't feel like it belongs to them. Something else, you know, that we're seeing is that vandalism is not really just about boredom. Oftentimes it's being filmed or shared or rewarded online. So various, you know, incentives like likes, which seem silly, but I mean, they mean something to somebody. So views, oftentimes peer approval become part of that motivation.
0: I haven't seen any of the videos online yet, so I'm not sure about likes, but does that count as, you know, somebody like myself, the media talking about it, the kids are saying, hey, did you hear the news? You know, they mentioned about what we did at the parks the other day. Does that count, I guess, when it comes to viral content?
2: Well, I mean, giving attention where attention is due is, you know, whether it's negative or positive, oftentimes feels rewarding, you know, and the conversation really has to go back to, you know, weighing whether or not it is rewarding them in terms of them feeling like, you know, gratified by the attention, or whether we're using the attention that it's warranting to have a broader discussion, especially in the homes, right? I oftentimes like to pull everything back to the home base. And when we talk about young people, especially and parents and the role that parents play, because I think that we're looking at this from the perspective that it's something that the community has to do, which I think that there's value in that, and we can discuss that. However, parents also play a huge role in this, right? And so we have to stop treating vandalism as a harmless mischief or a rite of passage. A broken bench isn't just a bench, right? Somebody paid for it. Another family was looking forward to using it. It's public property, which means that it's everybody's property. And those are conversations that parents need to be having long before our children are teenagers. So, you know, there's also something to be said about parents knowing who their kids are spending time with, where they're going, what they're doing, you know, perhaps what they're being influenced by online and what they're exposed to, right? So a lot of these acts of vandalism aren't just being committed for fun. They're oftentimes committed for an audience. And yeah, social media has changed the equation. So, I mean, I think that we need to really discuss with our children what the difference is between attention and respect.
0: Okay, so I like that you brought up the parents aspect. What about the community? And I don't want to single anybody out here, but can the city, let's say police, could we be doing a better job in educating the youth and saying, hey, listen, this hurts more, I guess, when it comes to the connection to the community? Could we be doing a better job of that?
2: Well, I mean, the police can only do so much in these regards, right? I think that education starts first and foremost in the home, mm-hmm. and it has to happen with parents. From a community perspective, I think there's something to be said about it takes a village to raise a child. And I think that as a society, we have veered from that, where oftentimes people are afraid to step in and say to a kid, hey, you shouldn't be doing that, or you're not allowed to do that. I'm going to go tell your parents, or, you know, whatever the case may be. When I was growing up, my neighbors and random strangers, you know, would correct my behavior if I was doing something wrong. And I know as a mother myself, you know, oftentimes I'm hesitant to say that because you don't necessarily know what the feedback is going to be from whether it's the parents of the child or the child themselves. And so people are growing more and more hesitant. And I think that as a community, we definitely need to go back to being able to say, listen, we all live here. Like, we want for this to be, you know, a certain place, and we want it to be safe. We want it to look a certain way. You know, there's this concept called the broken windows theory. And I don't know if you've ever heard of it, but the basic idea is that when visible signs of disorder are left unchecked, they send a message that nobody cares, and that can oftentimes lead to more disorder. So when you agree, or whether you agree with every aspect of the theory or not, there's an important lesson here for communities, which is that we do need to repair the damage quickly. So, I mean, that's something for the city to, of course, look into. But it means essentially that our public spaces send a message about what we value. Mm. And so, you know, when we talk about what we value, that is our public space, right? We want kids to be outside. And that's oftentimes what also connects people to their communities. So all of these things are interconnected, in that if you have kids that are not connected to their community because they don't spend time there, then they're more likely to damage it. But are they going to want to spend time in an area that looks, you know, disheveled and vandalized and beaten? Probably not. I mean, I wouldn't want my children spending time there. And I, as an individual, wouldn't want to spend my time there. So, you know, we need to really sort of look at how all of these pieces are interconnected and, you know, get back to the basics to clean up together. And, you know, from a parental perspective, again, if you know your child has engaged in these behaviors, then what are you going to also do to hold them accountable for it? Because, yes, while they could be potentially diverted or charged, which, as, you know, I mentioned, we've had a high number of those kids referred to us, there's an accountability piece there, right, where kids need to be held accountable for their actions. And parents, whether the police are involved or not, need to be able to say to their kids, like, okay, so you did this. Now, what are you going to do to make it right?
0: Yep.
2: Perhaps they need to go clean it up. Perhaps they need to go fix it. Perhaps there has to be some restitution, an apology at minimum, right? There should be conversations and things being done in the home as well to reiterate the importance of of, you know, creating safe and inviting spaces.
0: Yeah, there's got to be some repercussions.
2: Of course, if
0: you know that your child did something like that, right? Joanna, great talk. Thank you so much for doing this. Really do appreciate it.
2: Yeah, thanks, Kyle. Have a good one.
0: Joanna Conrad, Executive Director at the Essex County Youth Diversion. The number over there, by the way, 519-253-3340. It does seem like, what, one in five, she said, eh? One in five when it comes to vandalism with what they're seeing over there at Youth Diversion. Very interesting here. Thoughts, 519-792-2559. Kyle, kids are vandalizing parks and properties because they're able to get away with it, or just the system is a joke. They get a slap on the wrist. Parents do nothing to take accountability or responsibility in teaching their children right from wrong. It's kind of what Joanna was bringing up, right? If you're the parent, you got to step up here. This one here, Kyle, you know, for those people that are doing these, the vandalization and stuff like that, I think we should bring back, where, you know, we put the names out there and, they should be shamed for it. I mean, obviously we do have some laws, right? We make sure we have some laws when it comes to, ages. Yeah, it has been a subject I brought up in the past, you know, depending on, I guess, how bad the crime is or different things like that. You know, we have brought it up. Do you lower the age? How do you play around with that? It's tough. I know Bob's saying put in a curfew. When it put in a curfew when it comes to these places, maybe that will help vandals. Yeah, tough to say. Yeah, I know, Will, we do have a kind of a good story when it comes to this, right? You just got a phone call?
3: Just got a phone call from my friend Ben Snow over at Men in Kilts, the owner. He texted me saying that they would clean up the graffiti for free if needed. And so I texted Ronaldo where the park is, and Ronaldo said that that would be amazing if we could connect him with Ben. So it looks like Ben's going to be helping out the city in this.
0: I will say this, though. If we're able to find who did this, I like what Joanna said. Make sure they're part of that. You know, make sure they're part of cleaning that up with Ben. Just fantastic. Thank you very much to Ben Snow and Men in Kilts for actually putting that out there, saying, hey, we'll clean it up. But I think those kids, whoever did it, should be involved with that cleanup. We'll take the break and come back. It is the Kyle Horner Show here on AM 800.
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8: It's 11 o'clock.
9: -18 degrees in Windsor, Essex. A mix of sun and cloud for today. Gusty northwest wind and a high of 23, 73 Fahrenheit. I'm Paul McDonald, AM 800 News. Coming up, another city park vandalized and a new administrative partnership at two local hospitals. But first, paramedics with Essex Windsor EMS are inching closer to the first strike in the service's history. The union representing paramedics has received a no-board report from the Ministry of Labor in their ongoing contract dispute with the County of Essex. The clock now ticking on a 17-day waiting period that would put the union in a legal strike position and the county in a legal position to lock out paramedics as early as August 8th. The county says the no-board report is part of the collective bargaining process, but adds it's looking forward to more discussion with the union. QP Local 2974 President James Jovanovich says the two sides are scheduled to meet again August 5th. The county says public safety remains its highest priority and is committed to reaching a fair, sustainable, and negotiated agreement for the paramedics. Disheartening is how Windsor Mayor Drew Dilkins describes the latest vandalism in a Windsor park. Someone spray-painted a racial slur on a slide in a playground at Alton MC Parker Park downtown. The park is named after Windsor's first black police officer and Canada's first black detective. Dilkins says the city spends a lot of money to maintain recreational spaces across the city.
1: This year alone, $36 million to start replacing the rest of the aging playgrounds. We have spent a lot of money and we get a lot of compliments from the community on the condition of our parks, which is why on their behalf, I'm so disheartened to see a couple jerks move out and do damage to a park where we know residents enjoy that equipment and those facilities.
9: Ward 4 Councilor Mark McKenzie raised concerns last month, saying park vandalism across the city is getting out of control. AM 800 News Time is 11:02, a mix of sun and cloud today, a breezy high of 23. A check of the markets this hour, the TSX is up 286 points. The Dow is up 68 points, while the NASDAQ is down 134 points. Gold is up more than $77 in trading this morning to $4,154 U.S. an ounce. Oil is up more than $2 at $86.73 U.S. a barrel, our dollar higher at 70.99 cents U.S. Day two of the Canadian Premier's meeting in Prince Edward Island is underway. Yesterday, Indigenous leaders met with premiers on the sidelines of the Council of the Federation annual meeting, saying First Nations voices must be heard nationwide as provincial and federal governments pursue major projects and a new trade deal with the U.S. Windsor Regional Hospital and Erie Shores Healthcare are going to share executive leadership. Starting in September, Windsor Regional Chief Executive Officer Kristen Kennedy will lead both hospitals, and Caitlin Dryden at Erie Shores will take on the Joint Chief Financial Officer role. Kennedy says by sharing leadership positions, the hospitals have found savings through vacancies, attrition, and portfolio realignment rather than layoffs.
8: We believe that we have found over $2 million in efficiency with some of the key shared roles that we will have across both organizations.
9: Hospital officials stress it's not a merger, with both facilities keeping separate boards and operations. Researchers hope a new report examining the occupations of people who have died of opioid overdoses in Ontario raises awareness about the breadth of the population affected by the drug epidemic.
10: Opioid-related deaths in Ontario between 2018 and 2024 totaled nearly 16,000, but the coroner only recorded the occupations in 22% of the cases. The study found that more than a third of the opioid deaths where the person's occupation was known were people who worked in construction or the trades. Principal investigator Tara Gomes says the rate of opioid deaths was similar for workers in natural resources and agriculture. There was also a notable rate for hospitality workers. Gomes says jobs where there is more risk for injury, precarious employment, and shift work could be factors that make people more vulnerable. Karen Rebo, The Canadian Press.
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13: 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I met Father Paul. 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
9: Now the latest forecast from the AM 800 Weather Center. A mix of sun and cloud for today. Gusty northwest wind to 40 kilometers per hour. The high of 23. Partly cloudy for tonight. Clearing overnight. The low of 13. Sunshine on the way tomorrow. The high of 25. We're at 19 Celsius right now. That's 66 Fahrenheit. I'm Paul McDonald, AM 800 News.
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0: Yeah, it's been some interesting conversation for that first hour. Welcome back to the Kyle Horner Show. Happy hump day, everybody. And we were talking about vandalism in our parks. It's happening a lot. What to do about it? Who's to blame? I do like what this texter is saying, Kyle. How about accountability from the parents? Stop denying their deviant behavior. Yeah, that's what Joanna was saying too, right? A lot of it does come down to what's happening in the household. No doubt about that. You know, I was a pretty good kid. You know why? I was raised by two great parents. They were strict, especially Dad. Dad was pretty strict. But, you know, I appreciate that. You know, he didn't let me do everything I wanted or go to all the parties I wanted or, you know, be walking the streets at 3 a.m. I'm sure, you know, some of you, you were still okay, you know, maybe a little bit wilder than I was, but you still turned out to be great people, even though you're able to do that. That's fine, right? But I'm very grateful for the, I guess, the upbringing that I got from my parents. And even though it was pretty strict and different things like that, I think to me, that's why I would say I'm an okay person. Can I put that that way? I'm an okay person. Mike saying, Kyle, I think we need to protect our city parks with security surveillance, lighting, fencing around the parks and playground portion, securing it at night. There really is no reason to have a park open at night unless there's an event being held. So, and I know there's this one too. Hey, Kyle, the city is so interested in speed and red light cameras. Let's put up some cameras around the park. I mean, I guess you could do something like Project Green Lights that they're doing downtown. I know some of the businesses actually have to, you know, kind of sign up for that. The city doesn't have access, I guess, to those cameras. You know, like there are some surveillance programs going on in the city. I just feel like then it's falling on our dollars again. Like if we're putting up fences and different things like that, that's falling on the taxpayer. We already pay enough for things in this city, for items in this city. Just do better. I really believe that sometimes parents just need to do better. And yes, life is busy, but make sure you have time for your kids. Teach them right from wrong. And if you know they're up to no good, then quit being a friend and be a parent. You know, you don't have to beat the child or anything like that, but just like be strict and, you know, set, kind of like what Bob was saying, set a curfew or something like that. And, you know, there's ways to parents. You don't always have to be best friends, right? I know I see it all over the texting line right now. Parents have become best friends. Even for me, it was tough, right? And stepson, you want to make sure you have a good relationship and different things like that. And when Kathy wanted me to be strict with Riley, it was very tough. Especially as a stepdad. But you know what? Sometimes you got to step up to the plate and be a parent. And I think parents need to hear that nowadays. I do have to move on here. I know a lot of you, we were talking about putting American Booze back on the shelves. Are we not? You know, your thoughts on that. It was definitely a mix, I would say that. Probably over 50%, I guess. Maybe 50% would say keep them off the shelves. But it was a little bit of a mix. I will say this. I brought up Smirnoff. It says, I know a lot of you put this out. Kyle, LCBO still has Smirnoff. I know. I know it's actually sold. because it's, you know, somewhat Canadian, but it's because it's Diageo, right? I don't buy Smirnoff anymore, and it's one of my favorite drinks because of Diageo and what happened in Amherstburg. It just, if you come to my house, I know some buddies that are angry at me with this, you're not getting Smirnoff right now. It's just, it is what it is. I don't know if I'll ever go back on that. Speaking of that relationship between the United States, Canada is celebrating alone on Friday when it comes to the opening of the Gordie Howe Bridge. Your thoughts on it? Boy, it is feisty on our texting lines. I posted it on Facebook as well. I got like, what, over 100 comments or something like that right now. It's something that you want to talk about. We're going to do that coming up next. I want to hear from you. Phone lines, texting lines, 519-792-2559. Are you okay with Canada just celebrating alone on Friday? The Sky Horner Show here on AM 800. 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Mostly sunny today with a high of 23, the humidex 26 or 79. Partly cloudy tonight with a 40% chance of showers this evening. Clearing overnight, but fog patches develop after midnight. It's a low of 13 or 55. Sunny on Thursday, fog patches will dissipate in the morning and a high of 25-77. Sunny for Friday, high of 27 or 81. Mostly sunny right now. It's 18. That's 64.
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2: We'll play a few of mine, a ton of my favorites, and some must-hear behind-the-scenes stories from the world of rock and roll.
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0: down.
1: Well, I think we need more Johnny Cash on the show, okay? Let's make note of that. For our fall, as we head into fall and back to school, we need more Johnny Cash. A planned joint U.S.-Canada ceremony Friday celebrating the opening of the Gordie Howe International Bridge connecting Detroit and Windsor, Ontario, is no longer expected to take place after Donald Trump announced a 50% tariff on most Canadian goods. We had that discussion yesterday. Now Canada holds its own ceremony, it seems like, on Friday. It is now unclear whether the United States will actually hold a separate ceremony. The bridge, fingers crossed. I see this all over the texting lines. I see it on the post when it comes to Facebook. I know a lot of you still don't believe that bridge is going to open up. And I kind of say it laughingly because it does seem like a joke nowadays. Will it actually open up? It is still scheduled to open up on Monday as of now. We will talk with the president and CEO of the Ontario Chamber of Commerce, Daniel Tisch, in just a second, but this is your show. You always come first. I do want your thoughts when it comes to us celebrating alone on Friday. Is it the right way to go about it? 519-792-2559. Sean, what do you think? Is this the right way?
2: Well, for starters, Johnny Cash died, Steve Jobs died, and Bob Hope died. So now we have no Cash, Jobs, or Hope.
1: Wow, that was really depressing way to start the phone call, Sean.
2: Yeah, thanks. And I think the reason why they're saying that they're going to just celebrate it by themselves, and it's not because we don't want to celebrate with our American friends. It's because he always flip flops on this, and like I said, it's probably going to take a year to open that bridge, but he could turn a corner on Friday morning and say nope. And if they do that, well, we're just going to celebrate it ourselves then. I think that would be, you know, that we're at least going to do that anyway. We're going to do that regardless of whether or not you say yes or no. That we're allowed to do.
1: Yeah,
2: so
1: yeah.
2: I think that sends a message, kind
1: of. Yeah, yeah. Like, Sean, it would be nice to celebrate with some of the Americans, not all of the Americans. And by that, I mean any of that administration when it comes to Donald Trump. I mean, they're doing this because of Donald Trump. This is kind of like, hey, you know what? We're not happy with what's going on. We're obviously not happy with the announcement when it comes to the 50% tariffs on Canadian goods. Like, we're not happy with any of that. This isn't something that should be celebrated, even though it should be celebrated with the times that we're in right now. It should not be celebrated with all of the drama. And this is what we're doing. And I'm okay with that. It is interesting, though. I do wonder, actually. I'm actually on the other side of you, Sean. I do wonder if this would actually cause controversy when it comes to the president. And I guess that's where I bring in Daniel Tisch here. Daniel, thank you for coming on. I appreciate it.
3: My pleasure.
1: Is it a smart move? Let's start there. Is it a smart move when it comes to Canada just celebrating on their own on Friday?
3: Well, I think it is worth celebrating that this historic project, which will add so much to the Canadian economy as well as the cross-border economy, is opening. So however it happens, the most important thing for me is not whether there's a party, it's just getting the bridge open, right? That's the immediate priority so that we can start gaining the economic benefits, which will be substantial, right? I mean, the Windsor-Detroit corridor, it's we all know, is one of the most important trade gateways in North America, and there are multiple elements to that gateway, and this is going to be an absolutely critical one. So, you know, we are America's largest trading partner, and they're ours, and so it is worth celebrating, but there's no question it's like having a garden party in the rain, because, you know, we've got, a very unreliable partner who's actually doing immense damage, I think, long term to his own economy, because we all know as business people, the most important thing in business is your word and, you know, and being a reliable partner who treats your customers and your suppliers well. And he's doing that. He's not doing that with Canada, nor with any of his other major partners. So anyway, let's celebrate. Let's chalk this up as something that's been a good investment and will be a good investment for Canada over the long term.
1: Okay, I do want to get into that. But just, you know, you heard Sean say that, and I kind of have the opposite approach where, is this a smart move? You know, not is this the right move. How about is it a smart move? Because is there a chance that this actually makes Trump or the administration give an excuse? Like, could they be angry that we're not actually celebrating with them, with the Americans? We're just kind of doing our own thing because we're obviously not happy with them.
3: You know, I've given up trying to predict what Donald Trump is going to do tomorrow, fair. Kyle. And the reality is, look, I mean, we're a year and a half into this insane unilateral trade war, That's really one way, and, you know, not just with us, but even worse, frankly, with most of his other trading partners around the world. And, you know, there are countries that have stood up to him a little more, like Canada and China, for instance. And we can, because we're very large customers of the United States, right? Like we are their major customer. So we have a little more leverage than most countries do. But you look at countries that have stood up to him, and you look at countries that have meekly given in to whatever he wanted, and neither strategy is particularly successful in reducing the unpredictability and the unilateral craziness that we've seen. So, look, let's get it done. Let's not worry too much about it. Let's celebrate as much as we want to, and you know, we deal with each day as it comes.
1: Okay, so let's talk about making sure we get that bridge open, where the details have come out now, and it states that Canada will share 50% of the net bridge and crossing related revenues with the United States for the 15 years, for the first 15 years, right? It's a bit different, and this was kind of hidden when it comes to our prime minister, because we know we were supposed to get the revenue back when it comes to the tolls. Once all of that revenue is back, that's where we go 50-50, right? And so, you know, we were kind of led to believe that we didn't really give too much up. It was mostly just, listen, we're giving up a little bit of the revenue. There's not going to be a little bit, I guess there's not a lot of revenue for the first 15-ish years anyway, so it's not going to hurt us that bad. This doesn't look great, and especially the way that the Prime Minister, you know, hid this. And I went to bat for him. I have issues with the Prime Minister. I brought it to my show. I take heat for it. Yet I stuck up for him last week and said, listen, I really don't think the deal is that bad. It was more important to open up the bridge. The deal obviously doesn't look very good now, especially with the way that he went about it. Just your thoughts on all of that.
3: Well, yeah, a couple of things. I mean, I agree with you in part, Kyle. Mm-hmm. I mean, like, if I look at the... You know, where the area where I agree with you is, look, Canadians paid for the bridge. Canadians deserve transparency. And I think the government was not as transparent, I don't know why, as it needed to be. If trade-offs were made to get the bridge open, the government should explain those trade-offs clearly. They should demonstrate how Canada's long-term interests will be served. But a couple of things. I mean, first, you know, let's put the blame where it belongs. It's the disgraceful actions of the Trump White House, which broke America's word to Canada, you know, when we paid for this bridge and, you know, we had a date set and everything else. And at the last minute, it's like the Darth Vader strategy. I have altered the deal, you know, right? And I think given that, Canadians will support our government if they're transparent with us. Now I look at the long term. Is this a good deal? This revised deal, is it still worth it for Canada? I think it is, because as I said before, the short term priority, get the bridge open so we can start getting the economic benefits. The long-term priority is, of course, recovering our investment over time, and both of these things will be achieved. It'll take it'll take longer, obviously, because of this new side deal, but this bridge is going to be around for 125 years, right? So we're going to get our money back and more, and we're going to get economic benefits across the border. That's good for Windsor. It's good for the cross-border economy. It's good for Canada.
1: Okay. Last one here, and not to put you on the spot. If you don't know, it's no big deal at all. I was just wondering if you knew what the interest was. You know, like, we did the math this morning. I know 3%, let's say 3% interest on that. You know, that's another $192 million. I was just wondering if we actually knew any of that, because we couldn't find any of that today.
3: I don't have that number at my fingertips, certainly. But again, you know, you look at, again, infrastructure is built for the long term. It's not, you know, in normal business, a quarter is 3 months. In infrastructure, a quarter is 25 years, right? You know, so when you're dealing with more than a century to get the benefits from this great asset and to get our money back, you know, we will get our money back.
1: Yeah. I said it last week. Go ahead.
3: Yeah, no, and over the long term, you know, the Canada-U.S. business-to-business relationship will remain there. It'll remain strong long after Dr. Trump is gone.
1: That is fair. I said it last week, you know, when I was sticking up for the Prime Minister, sadly, a lot of us will be dead by the time it's paid off anyway, right? It will take decades to pay it off. Daniel, thank you so much for doing this. Do appreciate it.
3: My pleasure, Kyle.
1: There you go. The President and CEO of the Ontario Chamber of Commerce, Daniel Tisch. I think that's very fair. I think his comments were fair, saying, you know, it is the long run here. Am I thrilled with how it went down? Am I thrilled how the Prime Minister basically hid it from us? No, I'm absolutely not. I don't like that at all. But I understand you need to get that bridge open, and hopefully it opens up on Monday. A lot of texts coming in. Love to have you on the phone lines. When it comes to our little celebration on Friday, is that the way to go about it? 519-792-2559. We'll take the break and come back. It is the Kyle Horner Show here on AM 800.
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1: 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Mainly sunny for today with a high of 23. The humidex 26 or 79. Partly cloudy tonight. 40% chance of showers this evening. Clearing overnight. Fog patches will develop overnight. It's a low 13 or 55. Sunny for Thursday. Fog patches dissipating tomorrow morning. It's a high 25 or 77. And on Friday, sunny and 27. That's 81. Most of sunny out there right now. It's 18. That's 64.
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1: Well, good morning and welcome back to the Kyle Horner Show. Kyle Horner with you, loaded with text. Love to have you in the phone lines, as always. 519-792-2559. Are you okay with us, Canada, Canadians, celebrating by ourselves on Friday when it comes to the opening of the Gordie Howe Bridge? Hopefully that bridge actually opens up on Monday. 519-792-2559. Kyle, the USA can kick rocks. There's a few people saying that up there too. A few of you are saying kick rocks. When it comes to the celebration of the opening of the Gordie, it is Canadian owned. We paid the entire bridge, $6.4 billion. I did ask that last question because it's probably going to be more than that now when it comes to the interest, because it's going to take a little bit longer with the new information that we have to pay it off. Again, I bring up what I said last week. Sadly, it's not an excuse or anything like that. Sadly, a lot of us will be dead by the time it's actually paid off. You're probably looking closer now to 50 years. And so it's going to be a while, and that's why I understand, you know, you got the deal done. Let's open up the bridge. But, you know, I thought the Prime Minister kind of hid that, and I didn't like that. So we might as well have a Canadian celebration. Kyle, why again, this is all capitals, why again does everyone bow down to the hated taco? You gotta be careful, right? You know, we've talked about this. Kyle, I can bet that the last minute on Friday, Trump will put a stop to the opening. There's a lot of people that believe that. That's why I have no problem reading that. There's still a lot of people that believe that. Hi, Kyle. The bridge celebration thing is more like Trump than a Canadian thing. It just doesn't feel right. Now, I think the Canadian leaders, like people like Brian Massey, that had something to do with that bridge, I do believe they deserve to have a celebration. They deserve to be recognized. And so I'm okay with it. I have no problem with it as at all. B-Wright saying, Kyle, I'll go halfway, then turn around and come back home. You can do that. We talked about that last week with Tweppy. You actually can do that. And yeah, I know a lot of you actually believe, though, that some of the Michigan representatives, like past Governor Schneider and Gretchen Whitmer, should be there. Michigan has had our backs with that. I will say that. Obviously, we're not thrilled with the U.S., but Michigan has had our backs. We'll take the break and come back. It is the Kyle Horner Show here on AM 800.
4: 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An information update with Kathy McMahon.
8: A traffic note to mention, there is a crash in Windsor at Parent and Langlois. Expect the area, expect delays. The first sign of West Nile virus has been detected in Windsor, Essex. A mosquito pool has tested positive, but the health unit says there are no human cases. The sale of Elk Energy is officially complete. The town of Essex says it will receive nearly $22 million and has already committed $6.9 million for projects such as the town hall expansion, the new fire station number 3, and the Essex Sports Fields project. A new hotel may be coming to Amherstburg. A developer wants the project to include 5 stories for guests and 3 4-story mixed-use buildings at the corner of Simcoe and Melosh. And the next Experience Windsor event has been announced. The Big Picnic will be held this Saturday from 2 to 8 at Alexander Park. Details on these and other stories coming up at noon. The forecast next.
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8: The forecast from the

0: sorry about the delay there. We do have a little bit of breaking news. I will get to that in just a sec because I want to make sure everybody's voices are heard when it comes to Canada celebrating. We're celebrating by ourselves on Friday. We will move on, but if you text in or if you want to be a part of the show, I want to make sure you're a part of the show. With that said, and I know there is an angry caller that just called in and basically cursed his way around Will and wanted to get and wanted to talk to me. I love to have those conversations. You know, I don't censor anybody on this show. If you are just going to curse the whole time, I can't have you on. But like if you think, like I know this caller and I was talking to Will during the break there. Obviously you think I'm a liberal slappy and I'm not hard enough on the prime minister or different things like that. Like we can have that talk. I just mentioned how I hate how this all went down and how pretty much we were lied to when it comes to the prime minister and he hid the real details. I don't know what else you want from me. You know, like it's out there. You know that. We're just going to keep the bridge shut the whole time. Like somewhat of a deal needed to be done. We know that we were losing money on this. Like, again, if you're not happy with the prime minister, fine. Let's talk about it. But if you're just going to curse me up and down on radio, like, I can't have that. I'm going to lose my job, which I'm sure you probably want that. But, like, I can't have you cursing on the radio. It's just, come on, right? Like, let's be grown-ups. If we want to have a conversation, then let's have it. I have no problem with that. 519-792-2559. I really didn't want to go any further with that. But, like, listen, I have no problem with it. Let's go to John. Good morning, John. How are you?
1: Good morning. Good
0: morning.
1: I just want to give you my opinion about not inviting
0: sure.
1: Americans and Trump. You know what? They should invite Trumps in some of the neighbors in the neighborhood, because if we don't, we're going to fall to a lower level where Trump is.
0: Okay, so we're sinking down to the bully, right?
1: But
0: You're saying we're going to sink down to the bully's level?
1: Yes.
0: Yeah.
1: And we don't want to do that.
0: Well, John, you know what? I'm okay with it at this point because I'm over them. You know,
1: those American people, it's not their fault. And Trump, invite him just to see that we are better than him.
0: Yeah, taking the high road. I appreciate the phone call, John. Like, I get it. It's the Canadian way. We're supposed to be nice. John, when is enough, right? Like, I don't mind doing it this way. If we're sinking down to the bully's level on this one, I'm okay with it. I know you probably hate my answer or something like that, but, well, I don't know, John, like, I'm okay with sinking lower on this one.
1: Well, I don't know. I don't really like it.
0: Yeah,
1: we are better than him, and show him that we are better than him.
0: Yeah.
1: That's how I feel. And I think he should be invited, and some American too.
0: Yeah, you know why, John? Because you're a good person, and that's the Canadian way, right? We'll just take the high road, we'll apologize, we'll move on with our lives.
1: You know, if
0: there's you're a good guy.
1: Two people mad at each other, it doesn't end very much. Yeah. But if one people mad and the other one try the best, it's always turn out better.
0: Okay. Yeah, be the grown-up in the room. I feel like we've tried that. That's what we've been doing. You know, it's kind of why I've taken Mark Carney's back on a lot of these issues, because he does seem to be the grown-up in the room. I don't know, John, I'm okay with us having our own celebration on this one. Really do appreciate the phone call. Same with Dion here. Kyle, I can't believe we're not celebrating with the U.S. Dion, you know I love you, man. But, like, how do you, like, what do you mean you can't believe it? Like, I just, you know, talked a whole hour yesterday when it comes to 50% tariffs on most Canadian goods that we're threatened with now. We know about the tariffs already, you know, that started all of this. The closing, or I guess, like, the fake openings that we've had, and then Donald Trump decides not to open up. I mean, you know, you can say that you'd like the Americans to celebrate with us, fine. But to say you can't believe it, Dion, come on, man. Like, look at everything they've done.

0: us. I can believe it, that's for sure. And I'm okay with it. I'll leave it there. The breaking news, by the way. The president will be in Michigan on Monday. He will be holding a rally in Oakland County. I'm sure some of it has to do with the midterms. Be very interesting to see what that has to do with the bridge as well. Will, would you take that as a good sign that the bridge might actually open? Like Donald Trump actually being in Michigan, the bridge might actually open.
1: I think it's a good sign, but I could see this just something on Sunday being said that it's canceled.
0: Well, there's a lot of people that believe, there are a lot of people that believe that. Yeah.
1: And knowing Trump, after we have a celebration for it and then cancel the next day or a couple days later, that's something that Trump would love to do.
0: Don't put that out there, Will. Do not put that out there. We'll end with this one. This is Richie. Kyle, do you invite people to your party that disrespect you, try to take away your house, or destroy your way of life? I say kick rocks. We'll end with that. We'll take the break and come back. I have a dilemma of my own. I'm on vacation next week. It is a yearly tradition to golf in Blind River. Should I give it up, or should I go into the peer pressure and actually drive about 8 hours north, golf with my buddies, and then come back home and celebrate Ed's wedding in Toronto? Want your thoughts on that, because I am literally on the fence on this one. 519-792-2559.
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0: 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Not to be like, you know, the lowest level or to really sink down to the bullies level. I'm just looking at the weather on Monday. Ah, dang it, it's a mix of sun and cloud. All right. Well, there's a little me, a little bit of me that really wanted a storm or something like that on Monday. You know, just pour down, you know. If there's any justice in this world. AM 800, I already did that, I'm sorry. Losing my mind here at the end of the show. Mostly sunny today, wind out of the northwest at 20 kilometers an hour, gusting up to 40. It's a high of 23, the humidex 26 or 79. Partly cloudy tonight with a 40% chance of showers this evening. Clearing overnight, fog patches developing after midnight. It's a low 13 or 55. Sunny for Thursday, fog patches will dissipate tomorrow morning. It's a high of 25 or 77. And Friday, sunny and a high of 27 or 81. The weekend looks okay. Saturday looks good. A mix of sun and cloud with a 30% chance of showers, high 29, 84. Sunday, cloudy with a 40% chance of showers, a high 31 or 88. Just like move those showers to Monday. But right now it's sunny out there in 18. That's 64.
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0: Okay, I need your help here. I have next week off. And so for the people that are calling me complete idiots, you're going to be very happy with the guest next week, the guest host. But next Thursday, my buddies, they have cottages on Manitoulin Island, right? We all have cottages on Manitoulin Island. And every year, it's a tradition that we go to here on Pines Golf Club in Blind River. If you have no idea where Blind River is in Ontario, that's fair. I'm sure a lot of people could not find Blind River on a map. But it's about an hour to 2 hours north of Sudbury on Highway 17, basically just a two-lane highway. It is a northern part of the Trans-Canada Highway, I will say that. They're coming down from the island, so it takes about an hour and a half to 2 hours to come down from the island to golf. And I'm doing a staycation. Kathy and I will be doing a staycation here. They want me to drive up the Wednesday. It would be about 8 hours and meet them at here on Pines Golf Club in Blind River. And so I would drive up the Wednesday. I would sleep at my brother's house in Sudbury Wednesday night and then drive a couple more hours Thursday morning and meet them at 8 a.m. for our tea time. And they really want me to do this. We've never missed a year, and I don't even know, in decades. We've always done it. It's probably one of my favorite memories, I guess, every summer is to do this trip. But there's a lot to go into it. That's a lot of traveling. And then I would have to return home that night. So the Thursday night, I would go back to Sudbury, stay at my brother's house. And then I actually have to meet Kathy on the Friday in Toronto, because if you know producer Ed from the morning show back in the day, he's getting married and we're going to his wedding in Toronto with Tiffany, his bride. And so I would meet Kathy in Toronto. We have a hotel there. We're spending a little bit of the weekend there. And then Monday is the civic holiday, so that helps. But, you know, eventually we're going to be traveling back home. I was going to take the train. I guess if I drive, I would just drive home. But that's my dilemma. You know about money. It's probably going to be about $200 of gas. Then I got to pay for the rounds of golf. We golf all day. And then drive back. You know, it's probably looking at another $200 worth of gas. So the price, it's adding up. And we had the talk yesterday. I spent some of the time on the phone with with the three other guys, and they were very disappointed in me that I wasn't willing to make the trip. And I brought it up to Kathy when she got home last night, and she was like, Kyle, you're probably going to regret it. I brought it up to Will today, and Will, you were saying the same thing, right? Like, we have staycations planned. We're trying to save for a deck. You know, there's priorities in my life, and golf really isn't a number one priority right now. And so I really don't feel like it is a smart move financially, but also just a lot of travel. I have no idea what the weather is going to be like next week. And to just say, yeah, I will meet you there 8 hours up the road in a little northern Ontario town, I think it's not the smart thing to do. You disagreed with me, though, Will.
1: I totally disagree with you on this one, because tradition is very, very important. It's the reason why Jackie and I started going to the cottage with the kids 8 years ago, and we haven't missed it. You know, there's just something about tradition. It's like the Masters. It's unlike any other. Just like something like this, you stop it 1 year. Then the next year, you know, it's not as much of a priority, and you don't want to miss out on those little memories with your friends, because it could be gone before you know it.
0: I get it. We always talk about that on this show, right? We got to soak in those memories. Yeah, life isn't promised. Tomorrow isn't promised. I totally understand that, especially when it comes to my health. I just feel like sometimes a grown-up decision needs to be made, and you might call me lame, or I'm just cheap, which is fair. I already see that on the texting lines. But I do feel like this is a smart move. And call me corny if you want, but I really kind of want to go up to Ed's wedding on the train with Kathy, doing something as a couple. Where if we're just meeting by ourselves in Toronto, she's taking the train by herself and I'm driving, I feel like that's taking a little bit away from the weekend that we've been excited about. You know, we've been excited to have the week off together. Staycation. You know, drinking our favorite drinks, eating from our favorite local places, and then taking the train up to Ed and Tiffany's wedding. It's kind of been what we've been excited for. And then I'm just going to give up, you know, at least a couple days that I was really excited to stay by the pool, and hopefully it's nice weather with my wife. It's really tough for me. 519-792-2559. I know there's a lot of you saying, you know, you could fly a plane. So it's Northern Ontario. So you're looking at very expensive plane flights. You know, Air Canada does fly up to Sudbury, but I'd have to do some transfers at Pearson. It would be very expensive to fly to the north. And then I still have to rent a car from Sudbury. I still have to get from Sudbury to Blind River or from Sault Ste. Marie to Blind River. And it's not a short trip. You know, each way, it's basically about a couple hours, right? So I just, it's either driving or I'm not doing it at all. 519-792-2559. We'll take the break and come back. It's Kyle Hunter Show here on AM800.
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0: 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A mostly sunny today with a high of 23. The humidex is 26 or 79. Hopefully that is the weather for next Thursday or for most of next week. Partly cloudy tonight with a 40% chance of showers this evening. Clearing overnight, fog patches will develop after midnight. It's a low 13 or 55. Thursday, sunny. Fog patches will dissipate in the morning. It's a high of 25 or 77. Tomorrow night, clear with a low 15, 59. And on Friday, sunny and a high of 27 or 81. Right now, yeah, we're still at 18. That's 64.
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6: I've been driving all night, my hands wet on the wheel. There's a voice in my head that drives my heel.
0: Should I go when it comes to a traditional golf trip up in Blind River? I'm sure a lot of you have traditions, right? You got traditions with your girls, you got traditions with your guys, maybe couples that you do on a yearly basis. And I'm willing to give a little bit of that up this year. I'm willing not to go up to Blind River for the golf trip because we're doing a staycation, staying home with my wife, and then we're going to take the train together and go to Ed's wedding. And I kind of want to do that with my wife. Getting a lot of peer pressure, probably on the phone yesterday for close to an hour with my buddies that are really like, you're going to give this up? Like, we're not doing it this year? You're not willing to make the drive? And a lot of my buddies live in the Toronto area. And, you know, Hamilton, Guelph area. And so they're like, I would have done it. I would make the drive. And, you know, it's a little bit longer from Sudbury or from Windsor, especially going up to Blind River. I know Impossible Pie over there is saying, Kyle, what are you going to do at home? Just watch TV? Go. I was like, well, first of all, I see Keith over there, the owner of Nooch. We're going to order Nooch. I'll tell you that. Our favorite place in the city. There's definitely going to be some Nooch wraps ordered by the pool. And then we're just going to chill. You know, life has been busy. I know a lot of you all think I only work 2 hours a day. Life is very busy around here for me. 519-792-2559. Let's go to Bill. Good morning, Bill. How are you?
7: Hey, I'm very good. Thanks,
0: good.
7: Kyle. How is you're having a good day today?
0: I'm having an okay day. I'm taking a lot of heat on the texting lines. A lot of people think, you know, they don't really agree with me, but we're doing okay, Bill. It comes
7: no,
0: in the territory.
7: Listen, do yourself a favor with your wife. go with your wife, enjoy your time with your wife over the weekend. Listen, you sleep with your wife, you don't sleep with your buddies, okay? So that's how I look at it. My wife and I are chuckling about this, but yeah, spend some time with your wife, your partner in life, and your buddies will understand that, you know, and it'll have to be next year, that's all.
0: Well, that's it. I think if you're a good friend, like if this was one of my friends saying, hey, listen, I'm not going to go up this year because, yeah, I want to spend a little bit more time with my wife, or I want life to slow down a little bit, I'd be totally okay with that.
7: Oh, I agree 100%. Like I say, your wife is your most important person in your world,
0: yep.
7: And you need to, you know, take a look at the big picture, and I'm sure she'll appreciate it. And at the end of the day, you'll look and you'll go, man, did I make a great
0: decision?
7: Determination, decision.
0: Yeah, yeah.
7: It'll make your life a lot easier.
0: Yeah, I hope so. Bill, I appreciate it. Thanks for the phone call. Yeah, Bill, pick the side who you're sleeping with that night. It's probably the best advice somebody can give you. Thanks, Bill. I appreciate that. I like the next name here. Let's go to Kathy. I don't think it's my wife, but let's go to Kathy. Good morning, Kathy. How are you?
8: I'm good. How are you?
0: I'm doing very well. You don't sound like my wife, so okay. I think we're okay here.
8: You're not canceling out of this. Golf, you're just taking a detour. I think you need to take the detour, spend the time. Ed's only getting married once. Spend that time from start to finish like you decided, and you're back on the tour next year.
0: Mm. I love the way you put it. Yeah. Yeah, that's it, right? We're just taking a detour. I love that. Thank you, Kathy. I appreciate that.
8: Okay. Bye.
0: I think it's kind of what Matt says here, right? I think Kathy is kind of saying, Kyle, I have a feeling your mind is made up. So just call it a detour. Matt's saying here, Kyle, it sounds like you already made up your mind, which is the correct move. You are spot on with every decision towards the golf trip. Yeah, I know. I know B-Wright saying you're a penny pincher, Kyle. Spend a little bit of money and enjoy it. Another one here, Massimo saying not worth the drive, especially if it's just a one lane highway back and forth. Not the whole drive, but some of that drive is definitely two-lane highways. No doubt about that once you get up north. Kyle, I've done it before where it took me 8 hours when it should have just been a four-hour drive. Everything's a little bit, I guess, longer when it comes to the north because of those highways there. Kyle, if you decide to go, make a promise to yourself that you will stay in the moment. I don't golf, but I know it does cost a lot. Pause and enjoy the moment with some lifelong friends. That is one of the things. I know a lot of you. I don't know if a lot of you actually know where Blind River is, but I do have a lot of texts saying there's actually a golf course in Blind River. It's actually a very beautiful one, and I guess that is one of the issues I'm having too. Is, you know, it's not just a little bit of grass cut out of a farm field. The golf course is right on Lake Huron, and as somebody that grew up in the north, somebody that grew up on Manitoulin Island. Lake Huron, it has a very special place to me. I guess that's fair to say. And, you know, a lot of the holes are cut around the lake. And it really is a special place. Yeah, no doubt about that. Hello, I agree with you, Kyle. You've already committed to going to the wedding, and 1 year will not be a big deal. It seems to be exhausting to enjoy golf or the wedding. Like, I was going to go to the wedding for sure. I was still going to meet Kathy in Toronto on the Friday. Ain't no way I'm missing Ed's wedding. But, yeah, I don't think I probably would have enjoyed it as much if I decide to go up. So we'll see. Kyle, I say you go golfing with your friends. You may regret hearing about all the fun that happened. The chirping. Yeah, the chirping is pretty good. After breaking tradition is never good. You work hard. You deserve it. Trucker Rick saying, Kyle, one brother to another, I give it a buy. 16-hour drive plus the cost of gas for a brief stay. Nah. Enjoy the wedding. Let's see what Sue says. Good morning, Sue. How are you?
9: How you doing?
0: Good. I'm doing well. Your thoughts here?
9: I've done the drive up to Sudbury in the area a lot. It's a heck of a drive for one day.
0: Yeah.
9: I think your buddy should learn to pivot. Maybe pick a place between Toronto and Windsor and do another weekend. Still get together. That's the important part.
0: It came up. That was my issue that I brought up. First of all, I was like, I live on a golf course. Like, can we not find some time? I know two of them are teachers. And so I know, like, once school's back, that's going to be an issue. But, you know, we have some time late August, you know.
9: Yeah, or if you've got the whole week off, you could, you know, pull it up ahead, do it closer to home, so it's not so much time away.
0: I know. I brought it up, and they were saying, well, it's not Blind River, it's not the north, right? That's what I was
9: saying. Oh, my gosh.
0: I know. Yeah, that's the problem with us northern people. I appreciate the phone call, Sue. You know, it's literally what they said. That's, quote, well, Kyle, it's not the north. I was like, well, you know what? I'm a Windsor right now. Pretty much grew up in the south for the most part. I think Matt's right, though. I think I made up my decision. We will see. If you see pictures next week when I'm on vacation from Blind River, I decide to make the trip. If not, I think like a lot of you, let's just take a detour, right? Like Kathy said, we'll take a detour. We'll take a detour right now. Our paths will maybe move. We'll do some things, and then we'll meet back tomorrow morning. Is that okay? At 10 a.m. for the Kyle Horner Show? Let's do it, all right? Thank you so much for all the conversation. Even if you think I'm an idiot like a lot of the texters did today, at least we had the conversation. That's what it's about here on the Kyle Horner Show. We'll talk to you tomorrow.
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3: It's 12 o'clock.
12: 19 degrees in Windsor, Essex. A mix of sun and cloud. Breezy today. The high 23 with the Humidex 26. I'm Kathy McMahon, AM 800 News. 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A traffic note, there is a crash in Windsor at Parent and Langlois. Expect delays. Coming up, first sign of West Nile virus and a potential hotel in Amherstburg. But first, the cause of a $500,000 house fire in Windsor has been listed as undetermined. It broke out early Saturday morning in the 1200 block of Stanley Street. According to Windsor Fire, investigators were unable to properly excavate the room of origin due to damage. There were no injuries, but one child, one adult, and five children have been displaced. The Windsor-Essex County Health Unit has detected the region's first presence of the West Nile virus. No human cases have been reported so far, but a mosquito pool has tested positive. Residents are reminded to take precautions by eliminating standing water around homes and workplaces where mosquitoes can breed. Last year, there were 7 human cases and 10 positive mosquito pools. The town of Essex says the sale of Elk Energy is now complete. It'll receive nearly $22 million in net proceeds, with $6.9 million already committed to the town hall expansion, a new fire station, and the Essex Sports Field project. Mayor Sherry Bondi says the goal is to make sure the proceeds benefit residents for decades to come.
13: We also wanted to spread the money out to different areas of our municipality. So, you know, what better use of capital funds for a fire station? And that's the fire station for Harrow and Colchester. That area of our municipality is getting some ELK funds. And then we're also looking to leverage money for the new Essex sports fields, which is something we didn't have cash for before.
12: Council has also approved the creation of the Elk Legacy Reserve, which will preserve the remaining $15 million as a long-term investment. A hotel that's been talked about for years may finally be coming to Amherstburg. A developer wants to build a 5-story hotel along with 3 4-story mixed-use buildings at the northwest corner of Simcoe and Melosh. Councillor Molly Allaire says a statutory public meeting will be held August 10th.
14: at Town Hall on August 10th.
15: This is the time where people come out, say how they think, feel, ask questions to our planning department. That's where we get all of our questions out. And this is good for council. It's also good for the proponent asking for all these changes, because then they can see how the public feels about this building coming in.
14: Allaire says the hotel is needed and the location is near the Libro Center, which will help with sports tourism. The AM 800 News poll question. Should the provinces lift their bans on selling American alcohol in order for Canada to get a trade agreement with the U.S.? Let us know at am800cklw.com. Yesterday we asked if you still consider the United States to be an ally of Canada. Of nearly 1,700 responses, 78% say no. AM 800 News Time, 12:03. The forecast coming up next.
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14: The forecast from the AM 800 Weather Center. We have a beautiful afternoon underway. Mix of sun and cloud, a breezy high of 23. Clouds clearing overnight, the low 13 or 55. In Windsor right now, we're at 20, 68 Fahrenheit. I'm Kathy McMahon, AM 800 News.
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25: A few minutes past the top of the hour, Wednesday, July 22nd. I am your host, Vashi Capellos, here with you for the next 2 hours. Very glad to be doing that from kind of a muggy and gray day here on our nation's capital. I hope it's sunny wherever you are. Certainly a lot of news going on, so let's get straight to a rundown of what we're covering and why.
26: The Rundown.
25: Start before we get to that news and how much of it I miss by saying my thanks once again to Tim Powers for being on the show the past few days. I had a pretty rough experience with my son where I had to, you know, I was in the hospital with him until yesterday afternoon. I'm way too emotional to talk about it, but certainly at some point I will. And I just wanted to genuinely thank the whole team here, of course, and my bosses and Tim especially for without hesitation jumping in so that I could be at the hospital with my son. I appreciate it very, very much. Like I said, while I was gone, there's just a little bit of news, right? And of course, the source of that news is none other than the one, the only U.S. President Donald Trump, who decided to levy a whole slew of new tariffs on Canadian products, everything from hockey sticks to booze, in response to what they accuse, what the White House accuses Canada of, you know, taking unilateral trade action on these counter tariffs, which, by the way, we put into place in response to tariffs that were first levied, first slapped on Canadian goods by, of course, the United States. So all of that has led to this kind of rough time for trade talks between the two countries. And all of it also happened just moments ahead of all the premiers getting together in Charlottetown, Prince Edward Island. They're there right now. They met with the Prime Minister yesterday virtually on these new tariffs and what the response should be. And then they've got another meeting in person with the Prime Minister tomorrow. The clock is ticking. There's 30 days, the President has said, before the tariffs are applied under this section of regulation that they've never used before, but they've got 30 days, and the big question is what happens over the next month. And certainly among the premiers, and we're going to go live to Charlottetown with Rachel Aiello in a few minutes, but among the premiers, there is not exactly a unified response or position on how exactly Canada should respond. How fast do we respond? Where do we respond? Do we hit back with additional counter tariffs? Do we use as leverage the stuff that Trump didn't go after? So potash and oil. Here is Ontario's Premier Doug Ford calling for retaliatory tariffs and suggesting that there should be restrictions on energy exports, or at least they should be on the table.
1: If he continues to constantly bully us, we can't keep rolling over. We can't keep backing down. We have to go full tilt. We are an energy powerhouse. We have to utilize every tool we have in the toolbox and make sure he feels the pain.
25: So New Brunswick's Premier Susan Holt, kind of similar vibes to Ontario Premier Doug Ford, who you just heard there. Have a listen.
2: New Brunswick has a lot of leverage in this circumstance, and we're at these meetings in order to enhance how we work together. Right? New Brunswick is the Maritimes energy hub. We deliver energy to our neighbors, both in the U.S. as well as Nova Scotia, PEI, Quebec.
25: So again, that's New Brunswick Premier Susan Holt. The things that there are not additional 50% tariffs on, a whole bunch of stuff already covered by CUSMA, but primarily it's energy. It's critical minerals, potash, which is used for fertilizer in the United States, and then finally oil, right? And we know that the United States is very dependent on the oil that comes from Canada, and the bulk of that oil comes from the province of Alberta. So if, in fact, we were to use that energy as leverage in some way, it would have a big impact on Alberta and Albertans, and that is something that informs a very different view, it would appear, from Alberta's Premier Danielle Smith. Take a listen.
5: That's not going to happen. I think that what will happen is that we're going to have a pretty intense period over the next 29 days, and I hope that diplomacy will prevail and the best interests of both our countries will prevail, and we'll emerge with a signed CUSMA agreement that continues to keep a tariff-free relationship between Canada and the U.S. That's what we're all hoping for.
25: That's Alberta's Premier Danielle Smith. You'll remember a number of months ago, there was, for a few days, the withholding of electricity exports. Part of that electricity, in that case, it was Ontario, but part of electricity going to the United States also comes through Quebec. Quebec's Premier Christine Fréchette said in French to reporters that she isn't considering restricting electricity exports. And she also said multiple times that concessions around supply management in Quebec's dairy industry are off the table for her. She also acknowledged there are differences of opinion among the premiers on the strategy moving forward.
6: The meeting today permitted the federal government to be aware of the different sectors in Quebec that must be protected, as well as the supply management system. And at the end, maybe the Premier of Ontario will adopt a different approach than mine.
25: That's Quebec's Premier Christine Fréchette. The reason that she's bringing up supply management and being asked about it is because part of the, beef that the United States, that the White House has with Canada in this latest round of tariffs appears to be on the booze ban that a number of provinces have enacted, again, in response to the tariffs first put on by the United States. And then also this long-standing grievance that the United States has around dairy and the fact that we supply manage our dairy sector. The interesting part to sort of fact check the concern is that, the concerns they have are around things that happen once a certain quota is reached, and that quota does not usually get reached. So it's almost like imaginary in a way. But supply management is one of those things, one of the few things that the federal government has been transparent around in these negotiations, frequently saying that it's kind of a red line for them, that they don't anticipate that they would move on supply management or give the United States more. That doesn't mean I think that it can't be tinkered with around the edges, but sort of as a premise, they sound like, it's one of the only things they've said that they have a red line around. So that's something I think that's important to note in all of this. Manitoba's Premier Wab Kanu, also in Charlottetown for that premier's meeting this morning, weighed in on the debate around how far Canada goes with using energy as leverage.
7: Donald Trump has been so bad at managing the American economy. He's raised the price of gas with his war in Iran more than we could ever raise. by changing our exports. So we just have to kind of choose our spots, pick our battles. So I think tools like the booze ban, maybe some other measures that the federal government wants to put on the table, I think those would be the places to look.
25: And here's Manitoba's Premier Wab Kanew on Canada's overall strategy in these negotiations.
7: I think the American president is very vulnerable right now. The cost of living is a political disaster for Donald Trump. And a lot of people in Canada are saying in order for us to get a CUSMA deal, we should give him a win. But I'm wondering whether we should.
25: Okay, lots to think about there. Love to get your thoughts on what you think Canada should or shouldn't do in response to these latest tariffs. 71010 is the number to text. We're hearing lots from provincial premiers, very little from the federal government. Melanie Joly is one of the few ministers out publicly today. She's the industry minister. She held a call back with Canadian media from the UK, where she's on a trip with the defense minister this week. Our Judy Turin pressed the minister on her view of what the government strategy should be moving forward.
0: Do you want to see retaliation now? Is this the time?
8: So, Judy, of course I have an opinion, but my job is to give it to the Prime Minister, and my job is not to negotiate in public. And the Prime Minister will do that negotiation. He will engage directly with the President.
25: We're going to unpack all of that with a number of guests, including Aaron O'Toole, former leader of the Federal Conservative Party, who sits on this Canada-U.S. Advisory Council to the Prime Minister. They met yesterday after the news of that tariffs. So we're going to talk to Mr. O'Toole about what was conveyed to the council, about what the government does plan to do and what he thinks the government should do in a few moments. And then, of course, all our Wednesday regulars for the Daily Debrief panel, Steph Levitz, Jeff Rutledge, and Laura D'Angelo will be here to talk through what this means for the federal government. And if the week was already going bad, it's perhaps getting worse for the feds because of what's going on with the Gordie Howe Bridge. What does it include? What doesn't it include? There's been a huge kind of political controversy around the Prime Minister insisting that it did, you know, the deal would cover our debt repayment before we started splitting profits with the United States. The text of the deal was released finally last night, and it does not substantiate the Prime Minister's comments. Nobody from the federal government is talking to reporters today. We staked out the Prime Minister's office. We were told that there wouldn't be anybody talking about it. But this is a pretty big story. And also, in light of what's happening with the tariffs, nobody from the Canadian government is going to kind of celebrate the opening at an opening ceremony this Friday. So a lot for us to unpack with the panel on that note as well. We'll take a quick commercial break. Aaron O'Toole, former leader of the Federal Conservatives, is my next guest.
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14: The latest forecast from the AM 800 Weather Center. We have a mix of sun and cloud this afternoon. Wind from the northwest at 40 kilometers an hour. The high today 23 with a humidex 26 or 79 Fahrenheit. Clouds clearing tonight, the low 13 or 55. Sunshine returns tomorrow, the high 25.
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1: It's 20 minutes past the top of the hour. U.S. President Donald Trump has threatened in 30 days to slap a whole slew of new tariffs on Canadian products, everything from hockey sticks to various types of booze, dairy products, you name it. What he isn't putting tariffs on, though, potash, oil, critical minerals, the stuff that the United States clearly really needs. Part of the federal government's response this week has been to meet with both premiers. The prime minister did that yesterday. And then the minister in charge of the file, Dominic LeBlanc, also sat down with the prime minister's advisory council on Canada-U.S. economic relations. One of the people who sit on that council is Aaron O'Toole, former Conservative Party leader, and he's with us right now. Hi, Mr. O'Toole. Pleasure to welcome you to the show. Thanks very much for making the time.
2: Great to join you.
1: I have to start off on sort of the latest salvo from the Trump administration, these brand new tariffs, the threat of imposing them in just under a month now. Were you surprised at all, given the juncture we're at right now in those kind of, I guess you can call them, negotiations?
2: Disappointed, yes. Surprised, no. You know, this is the second term of President Trump. We really shouldn't be surprised by these shots out of the blue. But it's a sign that I think maybe he's looking at getting ready towards a final deal, a comprehensive deal. We've got a month to push and to suggest how bad these decisions will be for American consumers as much as Canadian workers. So disappointed, but not surprised.
1: So do I take from that that you think this is more of a tactic as far as those trade discussions go than anything else?
2: I do think it's a tactic. Certainly, Donald Trump does believe tariffs are a tool that he allows dominance of the U.S. and to take on perceived unfairness. I don't think he really understands who ends up paying the tariffs and that these policies are contributing to the cost of living crisis that's hitting him in the polls. So I do think the team around him is used to his views on tariffs. But if you look at the cost of living, you look at the added complications of the Strait of Hormuz and just the challenge a lot of average Americans are facing, he's heading into midterms. I think he needs to drop a lot of these things, but to do it in a way that he can showcase he got great deals or extracted wins from Canada and from a range of other countries. And so we've got a window to use some of those domestic economic pressures to our advantage.
1: So I know that you're a member of the council on this greater trade relationship that met yesterday. Do you have a clear understanding of the strategy we will employ heading into the next 30 days to try and push exactly what you just described?
2: Well, the council was there to give feedback on how sectors of the economy, workers, policy people are taking the latest salvo from the Americans. So that was an update, and sort of feedback from the field was the biggest part. They are looking at strategies where we can apply pressure back. They are trying to coordinate with the provinces. And I do think that both our chief negotiator, Janice Schrett, and our ambassador, Mark Wiseman, are looking at the looming elections in the United States and where some of these cost of living crises are maybe causing a narrowing of races for Congress. This is something that I think a lot of Republican members of Congress will start applying pressure on the White House to say, look, we're in a tight race here. Canada's an important export market for my state and my district, and a lot of my constituents believe that tariffs and higher gas prices are the result of Trump policies. So what can we do to alleviate those pressures on members of Congress who are in tight races? So I think we're looking at the big picture, trying to respond to a bit of the chaos from our partner to the south. And it is a really good Team Canada approach. You know, this isn't about politics. It's about patriotism for the country.
1: Speaking of Team Canada, it's interesting that all of this happened just ahead of the meeting of the premiers that's taking place in Prince Edward Island. And, it, you know, you and I often, when I'm interviewing you, are talking about China and some of the strategies that they employ to try and, divide and conquer. Like, often when they levy tariffs, it's in a way that will pit one part of the country, for example, or one sector of the country against another. And this list strikes me in the same way. There's certainly more emphasis on provinces outside of Alberta and Saskatchewan, and a deliberate decision not to tariff a lot of the energy, the potash, the oil that the U.S. is on the receiving end of. How worried are you that that strategy would prove to be successful, aka they could have some success in dividing provinces?
2: I'm worried about national unity at the moment, Vashti. I'd be lying if I said I wasn't. I do think, though, the U.S. list that they released using this 1930s Smoot-Hawley tariff obscurity to impose them had less to do about regional division and more to do about the real truth that a lot of sectors are critical to the U.S. So potash, for example, for the ag states, a lot of those races where agriculture is a big determinant, they need our potash as one of the key elements of the fertilizer cycle. Energy security in North America is something I've talked about for years. So if you actually look at that list, I think it's as much about American self-interest, what they exempted, as opposed to what they tariffed. But it does give us pressure points that we can explore. One thing I hope that the premiers do in Charlottetown as part of their meetings is we need to really have the prime minister as the quarterback. He's in regular communication with the president, and there will be an executive aspect of any final deal, leader to leader. And we don't need 10 provinces and 3 territories coming up with their own pressure points, their own strategies, their own campaigns that will cause division indirectly. So I really hope Team Canada can be smart, a bit strategic in how we work together, and let workers in Alberta and Ontario know that we're standing up for everyone. We're standing up for interest, not one region over the other.
1: Do you think it's possible to arrive at that endpoint if leverage is concentrated in, for example, the case of oil in Alberta, in the case of potash in Saskatchewan, where the premiers are, essentially Premier Smith yesterday was like, you're not going to use this as leverage. And other premiers in other provinces are saying, well, we have to like leave open that possibility. Do you think it's possible, let's say, for the prime minister or the lead on this to arrive at a position, should it be necessary, where pressure, is needed, to not alienate one province or another?
2: I think the Prime Minister Carney has reset the tone of dialogue with the premiers, particularly the MOU and his work with Premier Smith. He's a very different prime minister to Mr. Trudeau. There's no question. So I do think the premiers know that the prime minister wants to drive a good deal, and our retaliation potential against the U.S. should be a last resort. The irony is these Hawley Smoot tariffs, which were used in 1930, made the Great Depression worse because Canada at the time retaliated. So sometimes when we retaliate, it feels good emotionally, but it can hurt our workers even more, and it can divide one part of the country versus another. But if the U.S. continues on this almost irrational course on tariffs and on bringing down the overall North American economy, we do have to work together to see what areas of pressure can be applied as we're negotiating for a comprehensive deal. So we know some provinces are taking American spirits off their shelves. Some are not. It's a real rub for certain American governors. All of these things could be taken into consideration as part of a master deal, including 232 tariffs on auto and steel and aluminum. So I'm optimistic, but we have to start planning for pessimism. And I think that will be at the end of this 30 days. We have to have a plan to stand firm as Canadians.
1: I'll leave it on that note. Mr. O'Toole, thanks so much for your insights today. I appreciate it.
2: Always great chatting with you, Vashti. Thank you.
1: That's Aaron O'Toole, former leader of the Federal Conservative Party, and now sits on the Prime Minister's Advisory Council on the Canada-U.S. economic relationship, which is certainly fraught, to say the least, at the moment as that countdown clock, 30 days to go until new tariffs are applied on a slew of Canadian products. It's the subject of much conversation over in Charlottetown, where the premiers are all getting together. Rachel Aiello joins us live from PEI next.
3: It's 12:30 from the AM 800 News Center, your number one news source in Windsor, Essex. An information update with Kathy McMahon.
4: The U.S. Trade Representative says he hopes to have options by the end of the year to U.S. President Trump, Canada, and Mexico on renewing the Continental Trade Pact. At the start of July, Jameson Greer said the U.S. would not renew CUSMA. That decision triggered annual rolling reviews that could continue for up to a decade. Greer told a Senate Finance Committee that he would like to have at least some arrangements, one with Canada and one with Mexico. The first sign of West Nile virus has been detected in Windsor, Essex. A mosquito pool has tested positive, but the health unit says there are no human cases. Residents are reminded to take precautions such as eliminating standing water from your property. The sale of Elk Energy is officially complete. The town of Essex says it has received nearly $22 million and has already committed $6.9 million for projects like the town hall expansion, a new fire station number 3, and the Essex Sports Field project. And the next Experience Windsor event has been announced. The Big Picnic will be held this Saturday at Alexander Park. There'll be live entertainment, lawn games, face painting, and more from 2 to 8 p.m. Details on these and other stories coming up at 1. Weather-wise, we have a mix of sun and cloud. Breezy today, the high 23. Partly cloudy this evening, but clearing overnight, the low 13 or 55. In Windsor right now, we're at 20. That's 68 Fahrenheit. I'm Kathy McMahon, AM 800 News.
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2: 25 minutes before the top of the hour, we're talking today about new threats from the White House on applying a whole bunch of additional tariffs to a myriad of different products coming from Canada. There's about 30 days before those would apply. And in the meantime, everyone's trying to figure out what Canada is going to do in response should a solution not be arrived at in the next month. Some of the people trying to figure that out include the provincial premiers who have assembled in Charlottetown, Prince Edward Island. The big question that they're grappling with is how far we go in retaliation, or what do we use as leverage, given Trump did not put any new tariffs or threatened to put new tariffs on energy like oil or potash or critical minerals. Here are two different views, one from Ontario Premier Doug Ford, the other from Alberta's Danielle Smith.
3: If he continues to constantly bully us, we can't keep rolling over. We can't keep backing down. We have to go full tilt. We are an energy powerhouse. We have to utilize every tool we have in the toolbox and make sure he feels the pain.
4: That's not going to happen. I think that, what will happen is that we're going to have a pretty intense period over the next 29 days, and I hope that diplomacy will prevail and the best interests of both our countries will prevail, and we'll emerge with a signed CUSMA agreement that continues to keep a tariff-free relationship with between Canada and the U.S. That's what we're all hoping for.
2: That's Alberta Premier Danielle Smith. Before that, Ontario Premier Doug Ford. CTV National News correspondent Rachel Aiello is live for us in Prince Edward Island in Charlottetown for the Premier's meeting, and she's with us on the line right now. Hi, Rachel.
5: Hey, Vashi.
2: Thanks for making the time. Tell us a little bit about the scuttlebutt today. I know yesterday was obviously all focused on what this response might look like. What are you hearing on the ground there today?
5: Yeah, so today really feels like the day where they're trying to get the agenda back on track, trying to focus in on some of the conversations that these premiers came to Charlottetown initially wanting to tackle before that Trump tariff news bomb hit them all while they were out for dinner Monday night. And so what we've heard so far today is a lot of conversation around shared issues province to province. So, for example, the wildfire situation, we heard from a number of territorial premiers on that, but also kind of making shots at Trump, saying, you know, sanction away over his concerns over the pollution and the air quality heading to the Americans, making a point of noting that Canadian firefighters went down to the United States. So another example, I think, of the resilience and pushback. And then in terms of some other domestic issues, there's a lot of talk about various provincial-to-provincial major energy projects or energy policies, infrastructure builds that they're trying to get going. Some comments around the Churchill situation, the Ontario-Alberta pipeline. There's also a plan to put subsea cables between New Brunswick and PEI. A lot of conversation as well about healthcare.

0: transfers, the federal government kind of funding model, is set to change, and that's prompting some concern from premiers saying, you know, this is not the time for the federal government to spend any less on health care. So it's kind of like the policy day sandwiched between two tariff days, I'd say, is how things are kind of shaken out here.
1: So on the latter, on the tariffs, the focus certainly from afar is, like, can everyone get on the same page? Should there have to be some sort of retaliatory response or threat around leverage that we have? How is that all shaking out there? What is your perception of how different the positions are between premiers versus, like, what we can see from afar?
0: Yeah, so I think there is absolutely division, and you've heard that in the comments from reaction yesterday, but we had some of that this morning as well. You know, as much as folks like Manitoba Premier Rob Canoe can say there is no uniting factor quite like Donald Trump, that is true, and that is kind of what we heard from all of the premiers after their meeting with Carney yesterday virtually. But really, I think what is going to be telling in terms of how strong those areas of disagreement are aren't going to be made evident until 30 days from now, because what we're really hearing is Ford saying, you know, if we don't get a deal during this crucial 30-day period, then we should hit the Americans with all we have, go to the energy, kind of nuclear, pun not intended, situation. And then you've got Smith saying no. So I think it is a kind of delicate balancing act for the Prime Minister as he makes his way down here this evening and to sit down with them in person tomorrow to hear out all of their various positions, concerns, and try to calibrate what role potentially premiers could play over the next 30 days. And then if a deal is reached, then great, we wouldn't see those tariffs and, you know, all of our issues would be eased. But you and I have been covering this long enough to know that might not be what plays out. And so then I think if it's in a situation where Canada is under pressure to retaliate, to respond in some way, figuring out how to do that is going to have to be somewhere between pulling all of our energy and not doing anything.
1: And do we have any idea where the Prime Minister or the federal government sits in that calibration at this point? Like, previously, there has been a hesitancy, I think it's fair to say, to, like, go the route of withholding all of our oil, for example, or something like that. But maybe the calculation has changed given the actions taken by the White House. Do you have any sense of that?
0: A little. I think there was one comment yesterday from PEI Premier Rob Lance, who's also chairing this meeting, that really stood out to me. He said that in his read of what the Prime Minister told them yesterday, the Prime Minister feels that this is the time to settle this. This is the time to get a deal. So I think the Prime Minister is still trying to buy time, frankly, Vashi. And I think it'll be interesting to see tomorrow how he responds to all of the pressure from premiers to use the next 30 days to their, like, maximum capacity. Is he going to get pressure to go down and have some face time with Trump to try to get this solved? Or is it going to be that he comes here with a not dismissive, but steady as she goes, kind of don't set your hair on fire yet premier's attitude? And how would that be received? Because certainly I think there is a lot of alarm here among premiers, and given the drama you've been covering and I've been covering about the Gordie Howe Bridge, I think there is some awareness of the Prime Minister's negotiating style and some hesitance, perhaps, that we could be being seen at least to concede again.
1: And what about when it comes to the provincial response more largely in the face of external pressure vis-a-vis these tariffs? I know there's, again, it's like deja vu. I'm sure through all of the premier's meetings you've covered, internal trade once again rearing its head. Like, I remember just a few years ago, this was going to add like $200 billion to our economy. I've yet to see that fully even remotely come to fruition, but they are making additional promises when it comes to alcohol, at least. What have they agreed on and what remains outstanding?
0: Yeah, so what we saw yesterday was, I'd say, arguably like the lowest hanging grapes in terms of things they could do to improve interprovincial trade. There's been that push for so long to free the booze, so to speak, across the country. And so what we had were 9 out of the 10 provinces sign on to an agreement to see direct-to-consumer alcohol sales made a reality across the country. It does feel like I've said this many times before, but seems like this time they really mean it. But really, I think the read for me on the timing of that yesterday was it was a clearly direct response to Trump and essentially him kind of lighting a fire under all of them to do this, because clearly the alcohol conversation is one where they are digging their heels in. Premiers are saying we're not putting American booze back on our shelves, and what better counter to that than because we have more Canadian products to fill those empty shelves with. And so this will see it easier for Ontarians to buy BC wine and vice versa, and really it's going to be another example of how, as the Prime Minister likes to say, this we can make ourselves stronger than anyone could take away. We can do more for the Canadian economy domestically. And so this was an initial example of that. And there's a closing press conference here about 2:30 Eastern time, and we'll see what other similar PACs, if any, premiers were able to get to today.
1: Just have about 30 seconds. Is there a gala? What's with this gala?
0: Yeah, so it's kind of similar to what we had play out last year in Huntsville when Ford was the chair. We had the Prime Minister privately meet all the premiers for dinner. Of course, that was when we got that lovely anecdote about Ford and Carney waxing poetic till the early morning by the fire. Don't know if that's going to be what we see tonight, but it is a closed door, media is not allowed, private dinner reception with the Prime Minister and the premiers. So perhaps a more informal touch base, break bread, share some wine, have a conversation. But we won't really see any of them together until tomorrow.
1: Okay. Thanks, Rachel. Appreciate it.
0: Thanks, Ashley.
1: Thank you. CTV National News correspondent Rachel Aiello reporting for us from Charlottetown, Prince Edward Island, where the premiers are all together. We'll take a quick break. We're going to do an explainer on those internal trade barriers, interprovincial free trade, and why more of it doesn't happen next. Stay right there.
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11: The forecast now from the AM 800 Weather Center. We have a beautiful afternoon underway. Mix of sun and cloud, a breezy high of 23 with the Humidex 26. Partly cloudy this evening, but clearing overnight, the low 13 or 55. Sunny tomorrow, the high 25 or 77. And sunshine Friday, the high 27.
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17: 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And Paul, it's been a while since we've talked to you. Are people still coming from all over North America to Visions of Canada?
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1: It's 10 minutes before the top of the hour. We were just speaking with Rach Aiello, our correspondent who's in Charlottetown, Prince Edward Island, reporting on the premier's meeting that's taking place there. Yesterday, nine of this country's 10 provinces signed onto an agreement that would allow direct-to-consumer alcohol sales. Quebec is the lone holdout, but that provincial premier indicated she'd be open to signing the agreement sometime in the future. This all, of course, comes in the face of promises now for months to really remove barriers that stand in the way to more internal trade, more free trade between provinces in light of all the tariffs that are being levied against Canada as a whole by the U.S. administration. Here is New Brunswick's Premier Susan Holt talking about this new deal, this direct-to-consumer deal between nine provinces.
2: Craft beer products, craft spirits and wines can reach markets like Ontario and Quebec and BC, and New Brunswickers can see the benefits of other Canadians enjoying our products, and Canadians can get the benefits of these products, strengthening internal trade, being our own best customer at a time when it really matters.
1: New Brunswick's Premier Susan Holt. Let's do an explainer on how much this actually could matter.
3: Explain this.
0: The explainer.
1: Here to help us do that, Ryan Minutia is a research fellow at the C.D. Howe Institute and author of Booze, Cigarettes, and Constitutional Dust-Ups, Canada's Quest for Interprovincial Free Trade. Hi, Ryan. Welcome to the show. Thanks for making the time.
4: Actually, so great to be here. So excited.
1: Okay, so it's funny because I just listened to Premier Holt, and it's no shade against her personally. It's just the end of what she said, like, this is what we have to do, you know, it's we're going to bring down barriers, it's going to be great. I'm paraphrasing. I feel like I've heard 300 premiers over the course of the last 20 years say the exact same thing. What is your impression of if it actually all, like, meant something, and they actually did follow through on the promise of what they're talking about, how much of a big deal it could be for the economy?
4: For whatever reason, people measure, Canadians measure the health of internal trade based on whether or not they can freely trade booze. So I think it's a really important signaling effect. And if we were to divert even 5% of what Canadians consume from international booze to Canadian, that's $500 million worth of beer, wine, and spirits, particularly wine and spirits. So there's real dollars on the table. And I think that booze is a way for us to have it in our brains that we're, because no one wants to have their beer touched. No one wants their wine ripped from their hands, the wine that they want. But I agree with you that there's been a lot of announcements, a lot of photo ops amongst premiers. And so it's not surprising that over time people start to say, what have we accomplished? And I'd like to be here to say that there has been actually an incredible amount that has been accomplished and things getting across the line, especially in a country where it's so easy to be in our 13 fiefdoms.
1: Okay, so that leads me to a series of other questions I wanted to ask about sort of what has happened so far and what hasn't. And first, just on the alcohol stuff, because I think a lot of Canadians would be like, you know, just the normal reaction is like, why is it so hard? Why was it so hard to get to this point? What was the barrier to this happening for all these years? Like, why weren't we doing more alcohol sales to other parts of Canada?
4: Because provinces had alcohol monopolies, and they didn't want to lose that. If you have a monopoly, that's the last thing you want to give up. Provinces raised hundreds of millions of dollars, if not billions in the case of provinces like Ontario and Quebec, billions of dollars in profit and tax revenue from the sale of alcohol. The last thing they wanted to see was the seepage of that tax revenue to another province. They needed to use that money defensively. That's what they used to build schools and hospitals. So then you get left saying, okay, well, if we're not going to raise our money through alcohol, where else? So it was largely a money issue.
1: Okay, and so is that money issue mitigated at all, or is this basically just regardless of that, it's still important we do it given what's going on with the U.S.?
4: Yeah, the framework of this new agreement that just came out shows that provinces can continue to charge whatever taxes or markups on the alcohol that's coming in from another province. So in a way, they're not really losing that revenue argument doesn't really stand anymore. But kudos actually to Premier Susan Holt from New Brunswick, along with Manitoba and Saskatchewan. Those are the three provinces that are truly doing open market access, where there's no pre-authorization required with the regulator. In Ontario, if you're an Albertan distiller trying to sell into Ontario, you're still going to have to get approval from the LCBO. In Manitoba, Saskatchewan, and New Brunswick, it's actually full and there's no approval process like that. So I have to give kudos to where credit is due to Premier Holt.
1: Okay, helpful. Thank you. So what about, you mentioned that there has been some progress. And this became like, you know, the second that Trump started with the tariffs, I remember like 18 months ago, this was a big part of the initial response from both the federal government, who enacted legislation to this effect, but also from the provinces, all of them saying like, this is, if not now, when will we be able to, prompt more free trade between provinces? So if you were to compare the situation as it exists right now with internal barriers versus, let's say, when Trump first got into office and threatened tariffs and applied tariffs on Canada, how would you assess progress?
4: The internal trade file, you know, Confederation to the present, moves at a snail's pace. In the last 18 months, we've seen a number of announcements, and I'll asterisk, Vashi, you know, a lot of these things still have to get implemented. But we saw the introduction of a financial services chapter to the Canadian Free Trade Agreement. We saw just last week Ontario join this National Securities Regulator passport system, which hasn't, I didn't think that was going to happen for years. And Minister Bethencalvy steps up and approves that. We had the agreement to a 30-day standard to getting people from one side of the border to another. And, each one of these stacked up really amounts to quite amount of meaningful progress. And if I were to say one thing to Trump, I don't know if he knew what he was doing in timing his tariff vitriol just before Charlottetown and all the premiers meeting, but I couldn't have asked for a better time for him to do so, because there's no better time than on the eve of the premiers getting together, because they need to be able to come out of this meeting and say, we're doing something. And internal trade is the perfect file for that.
1: And when you look at the possibilities that exist beyond the progress that's been made so far, where do you think they primarily exist?
4: Housing and construction, making it easier to build, bringing down the cost to build. Look, we've announced a litany of major projects, obviously infrastructure projects. There's already strain on Canada's domestic labor force capacity. We need to be doing things like code harmonization for electric, for construction. We need to be making it, occupational health safety rules need to be harmonized across the provinces. Everything that is within our power to unlock those big projects that everyone's clamoring for, and it's really, there's a huge labor component to it. So making it easier for home and construction by way of labor, for sure.
1: And what stands in the way of that happening at this point?
4: Inertia. We have rules that have existed for years just for the simple reason they are. And it's scary for a regulator to change the rules of the road. That will an accident happen? They've got to think about the downstream consequences. Regulation tends to go one direction, and that's up. And it's hard for someone to stand and say, I think we need to think about growth and competitiveness as also an interest. And it takes leaders like the premiers to be able to push that forward, because, the inertia is really strong.
1: Okay, that's a point, if none other, to leave it on. Ryan, thanks so much for the analysis this afternoon. Really appreciate it.
4: Thanks so much for having me.
1: I should say analysis and explanation for our explainer. Ryan Minutia is a research fellow at the C.D. Howe Institute and author of Booze, Cigarettes, and Constitutional Dust-Ups, Canada's Quest for Interprovincial Free Trade. So that new booze agreement is part of the premier's response to what's going on with new tariffs from the White House. We'll talk about the politics of all of that with the Daily Debrief panel next. Stay right there.
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3: The forecast now from the AM 800 Weather Center. We have a beautiful afternoon underway. Mix of sun and cloud, a breezy high of 23 with the Humidex 26. Partly cloudy this evening, but clearing overnight, the low 13 or 55. Sunny tomorrow, the high 25 or 77. And sunshine Friday, the high 27.
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3: Twenty degrees in Windsor, Essex. A mix of sun and cloud today. A breezy high, 23. I'm Kathy McMahon, AM 800 News. A traffic note, there is a collision in Windsor on Division north of Marinette. Expect delays. Coming up, cause of Windsor fire undetermined, and the Soup Shack needs donations. But first, the sale of Elk Energy is officially complete. Town Council in Essex approved the sale to Enwin Utilities last year. Mayor Sherry Bondi calls it a full circle moment.
8: 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And they're going to bring ELK. They're going to improve infrastructure, customer service, reliability. So that is a huge checkbox. And now we're going to use the money wisely. So it really couldn't have worked out any better for the town of Essex.
3: Essex will receive nearly $22 million in net proceeds, with council already committing $6.9 million for the town hall expansion, a new fire station for Harrow and Colchester, and the Essex Sports Field project. U.S. Trade Representative Jameson Greer hopes to provide options by the end of the year to President Trump, Canada, and Mexico on renewing the CUSMA Continental Trade Pact. He made the comments to a Senate finance hearing today. Uncertainty about the future of the trade agreement has caused anxiety in business communities in all three countries, even as negotiations continue. Trump has called the agreement irrelevant, although Greer told the Senate hearing that aspects of the deal still work. The first sign of West Nile virus has been detected in Windsor, Essex. A mosquito pool has tested positive, but the health unit says there are currently no human cases. Residents are reminded to take precautions, such as eliminating any standing water from your property, using bug spray with DEET, and ensuring window and door screens are free of holes. Last year, there were 7 human cases in the region and 10 positive mosquito pools. The cause of a house fire in Windsor is being listed as undetermined. Crews were called to Stanley Street early Saturday morning. Officials say the exact cause can't be found because of the extent of damage. One adult and 5 kids have been displaced. Damage is pegged at $500,000, and neighboring homes also sustained heat damage. An urgent plea for help from the Soup Shack in downtown Windsor. The nonprofit organization on Goyo near Wyandotte is in need of men's and women's underwear, socks, and reusable grocery bags. Volunteer Bev George says they're seeing an increase in users.
9: We had so many different faces last night. Usually we kind of get the same people, you know, you get to know them and that. But last night, and we all kind of remarked on that, boy, there's a lot of different faces in tonight. So more and more people are coming out.
3: The group says they are very low or have run out of many items, and donations can be dropped off to the Soup Shack between 3 and 9 p.m. AM 800 News Time, 103. The forecast next.
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3: Here's the forecast from the AM 800 Weather Center. We have a lovely afternoon, mix of sun and cloud today, breezy with a high 23 and the humidex 26. Clouds clearing overnight, the low down to 13. Sunshine returns tomorrow with a high 25. In Windsor right now, we're at 21 or 70 Fahrenheit. I'm Kathy McMahon, AM 800 News.
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15: If he continues to constantly bully us, we can't keep rolling over. We can't keep backing down. We have to go full tilt. We are an energy powerhouse. We have to utilize every tool we have in the toolbox and make sure he feels the pain.
16: That's not going to happen. I think that what will happen is that we're going to have a pretty intense period over the next 29 days, and I hope that diplomacy will prevail and the best interests of both our countries will prevail, and we'll emerge with a signed COSMA agreement that continues to keep a tariff-free relationship between Canada and the U.S. That's what we're all hoping for.
1: Two different views there from two different premiers as the premiers collectively meet in Charlottetown, Prince Edward Island. That was Alberta's Premier Danielle Smith. Before that, Ontario's Premier Doug Ford talking about what Canada will do in response to these latest tariffs, or the threat of imposing new tariffs in 30 days from U.S. President Donald Trump. How will the disagreement over what to do next shake down? Let's bring in the Daily Debrief panel to talk about that.
7: The Daily Debrief.
1: With me this afternoon, all of our Wednesday regulars. Laura D'Angelo is Vice President of National Strategy and Public Affairs at Enterprise Canada. Jeff Rutledge is Senior Vice President at Vantage. And Stephanie Levitz is a Senior Reporter in the Globe and Mail's Ottawa Bureau. Hi, everybody.
17: Hello.
1: Jeff, I'll kick things off with you because it feels like deja vu. I swear about 18 months ago, we had the exact same conversation, listening to the exact same clips from Alberta's premier and Ontario's premier, who have always had a disagreement over how far we should threaten to go in response to Trump. How do you think this one unfolds?
18: Well, I think what it proves is that the way that the positions the premiers take on these issues polls with their constituents has not changed. So for Premier Smith, it doesn't pull well to take a position of cutting off the U.S. and damaging the relationship. And for Premier Ford, it pulls well to present the aggressive tone that he presented yesterday. So the reality is, I don't think anybody knows how this shakes out. And I think that, you know, lots of us are armchair quarterbacking this. And unfortunately, and I think this is the most challenging part, is Canadians are feeling whiplash, one. But two, they're feeling like there's not a general plan whatsoever. Like, I feel like we're waking up and once again, we are living and dying by the tweets of the president, and governments don't seem like they have the ability to put together a cohesive approach. And more to that point is, I understand that for the Council of Federations, trade was not the primary agenda issue until the president tweeted. And then it became the primary issue. So, you know, that might say something.
1: Well, I also think, like, we can't escape the fact that a lot of this is by design. Like, everything that Jeff just laid out, Laura, like, you know, China knows how to pit parts of the country against each other. China understands how certain resources of value to them don't need to be tariffed in the same way that others do, and that it'll get Saskatchewan mad at Ontario, et cetera, et cetera. Like, that's what Trump is doing to a certain degree here, for sure. Like, this was a very strategic list that the White House released. They had to know that it would kind of shake down publicly in the way that it kind of is now. How do you think that that's being internalized by the, we'll start with the premiers.
19: Well, I'm glad you said that, Vashi, because that's what I was going to talk about is it, you know, Jeff is right that the premier's response is absolutely tied to polling. There's no question. But it's also tied to where Trump is choosing to attack the economy. And he has, I would say, using quite a blunt force tool, attacked very specific regions. And that is clearly having an impact on the premiers around that first minister's table. You just have to look at the responses to see that. You have Doug Ford coming out very strongly, a province that is about to be devastated if these tariffs actually go through. Same with Premier Eby, also quite strongly, versus, you know, you have Premier Holt in Quebec being a little more measured. She's not
1: for sure.
19: She's not taking. Yeah, she's not taking off. I'm sorry, in Quebec, I mentioned New Brunswick, but you're right. Also Premier Frechette in Quebec. Neither of them are ruling out the option of retaliating come the middle of August if that needs to happen. And I think the premiers are internalizing what Trump is doing in a very obvious way differently. I think it's interesting to compare it to China. China sometimes feels like it appears like they're doing it a little bit less overtly, whereas Trump's approach to this is very direct. There is no question about what he is doing and how he thinks that Canada will react to that.
1: What is the plan though, Stephanie, where a reaction is concerned? Obviously it's going to be led by the Prime Minister, who has said, you know, 10 words about these new tariffs, and who, from everything I can discern, from people who work in and around him, like, did not know that this new slew of them were going to be threatened when they were.
17: Yeah, and it's, you know, I understand that folks are at maybe at a place where they say, look, Donald Trump is unpredictable. Look, Donald Trump, you know, he can be punitive. You look at him the wrong way and suddenly, like, you're enemy number one. But I wonder at some point if we don't start pushing back on that argument a little bit, right? And we push back in the sense that why do we get a feeling that the government has not somewhere in the bowels of the Privy Council office or the Prime Minister's office gamed this all out and said, okay, what are the ways that Trump could do things? Could he use these Section 338s? Could he use this? Could he use that? If he did, then what? And maybe the granularity of it, like the sectoral specific that he's going to go after hockey sticks, like, okay, maybe we shouldn't necessarily have that degree of foresight. Right? But it's odd to me that we still allow ourselves to be caught off guard by a president who has made it his calling card to catch people off guard. So get ahead of it, right? Get ahead of the planning, if not the retaliation. And I think to your point earlier, I mean, 18 months we were having this exact same conversation. The premiers have long been divided on this point. How you should react. I mean, think about, there's no national unity on the idea of taking American booze off the shelves, just as a for example, right? And I think the challenge for the Doug Fords and the David Eby's versus the Daniel Smiths is that they perhaps have some confidence or comfort that they'll keep getting bailouts from Ottawa. That the Prime Minister and the Liberal government will not let those industries go under. They will keep putting together aid packages and financial support. And so, sure, hit them, because the government's going to come and pay you money. And both Ford and Eby are not, shall we say, in, like, the best political position at the moment. So they're going to take the stance there, you know, with the backing of Ottawa, knowing Ottawa will probably come in and save the day if they need to.
1: Although, you know, recently we could say the same about Alberta getting federal help with Jeff, the pipeline, right? I think, you know, I recall even then Prime Minister Justin Trudeau essentially saying, like, no one region will bear disproportionately the response to this. Like, we will, quote unquote, make you whole. But I just don't think in this case Premier Smith or Premier Mo are even going to, like, be like, oh, well, you know, you're going to send us some money. So, okay, use the oil and potash as a negotiating stick. Like, it does not seem like a movable position from the outside.
18: No, and it is going to be completely disproportionate, and any commitment by the feds to say, no, everybody's going to be made whole is just foolish. And to be honest, it runs counter to the narrative that Prime Minister Carney presented in his Davos speech, which was that everything has been upended, the order has completely changed. And so if he can say that about the global economy, then it has to be true for the Canadian economy as well. And so I think the questions that Canadians are left wanting answers for is, okay, if the entire system is going to be upset and disrupted, then who is it impacting? What is it impacting? Where in this country is it impacting? When is that going to happen? And how much is it going to hurt? And I don't think that the Prime Minister is being honest with Canadians about what this change looks like for the country, because we can't just continue to write checks to industries to offset the impacts of tariffs. We are apparently on a plan to change how the Canadian economy works, but that's a decade away from arrival time. And so between here and there, the Prime Minister and the Privy Council Office and all of the politicians out there have a responsibility to build some confidence within Canadians about the plan for the country.
1: Well, we have a lot more to talk about when it comes to that. And also, speaking of the plan for the country, the new bridge. Supposed to be a big Gordie Howe celebration, opening ceremony on Friday. Nobody's going anymore because of, or nobody, you know, high profile from the Prime Minister's office or minister's offices or White House because of all the bad blood with these new tariffs. We're going to talk about the text of the deal finally coming out and what it says about what the Prime Minister claimed prior to that. Back in a moment.
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3: The latest forecast from the AM 800 Weather Center. We have a mix of sun and cloud this afternoon. Wind from the northwest at 40 kilometers an hour. The high today 23 with a humidex 26 or 79 Fahrenheit. Clouds clearing tonight, the low 13 or 55. Sunshine returns tomorrow, the high 25.
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1: 20 minutes past the top of the hour, the Gordie Howe Bridge saga continues. Just to bring you up to speed, Donald Trump didn't want it to open, though it was able to open and scheduled to, because of concerns, he said, about the degree to which the U.S. would benefit. Canada paid for the construction of the bridge to the tune of more than $6 billion, and the original deal was, we would build it, the tolls would come to Canada until the costs are covered, and then after that, the tolls would be split between Michigan and Canada. A couple of weeks ago, the Prime Minister agreed to a new deal with the White House, and it's the substance of that deal that has been anything but clear. Here is how the Prime Minister described what would happen with net profits or net revenue, whatever you want to call it. He said that it would include certain things before split between Canada and the United States. This is what he told Tara Nelson in Calgary back on July 12th.
4: We are sharing after Canada is paid back. So we get the revenues, then the servicing of the costs of the bridge and paying the debt of the bridge. And then what's left over, there's a split of that.
1: 4 days later in London, Ontario, he reiterated that.
5: It is an agreement for 15 years to split net revenues. Splitting of tolls, any sharing of the toll revenue won't happen until all of the debt is repaid.
1: Okay, so finally, last night, the text of the deal was released, and lo and behold, there is no specific stipulation about debt and about that being part of what is covered before any splitting of the tolls occurs. Pierre Poilievre, the leader of the Federal Conservatives, wrote on social media the opposite of what you said, basically summarizing everything I just said. How do we trust anything else you say about dealing with the United States? The Daily Debrief panel is here to talk about the politics of this. Stephanie Levitz, Jeff Rutledge, and Laura D'Angelo. Steph, I'll start with you. This isn't what the Prime Minister said.
17: Nope.
1: What does that mean for him?
17: Nope, it is not. And this is, you know, the Prime Minister, in his tenure thus far, there's been a handful of times where he's misspoken. He's had to clarify. He'll say, I didn't mean what I said I meant. And, you know, we can, on the one, say, okay, we're all human. It happens. Not here. Not here. This is one where the opening of this bridge, the back and forth on this bridge has taken on like political significance and symbolism that is far beyond the actual bridge itself. And the Prime Minister has already sort of misspoken about this bridge, like when he was said, oh no, it's going to open on time. And then suddenly it wasn't opening at all. And so what it means is the Prime Minister is going to have to get before a microphone and clarify.
1: And Laura, he will not today. And I know that because Noah Wachter, one of our producers, went to stake him out in front of the Prime Minister's office. And staffer said he, nor anybody else from the federal government, will not be answering questions about this today. What does that tell you?
19: It tells me a couple of things. It tells me, one, what has likely happened, and I could be wrong, but what has likely happened is one of two things. Either the details changed between when the Prime Minister was originally speaking about it and when the details came out, which is not unheard of, or, quite frankly, they were poorly briefed. And unfortunately, that happens in politics, but potentially poorly briefed, whether that, who knows how that could happen, whether that was, you know, public servants, negotiators, miscommunication, you know, between the two governments at a lower level, and the Prime Minister was briefed. But this is part of the challenge of having the top job, right? You where what you say publicly, you are held accountable. You are not just explaining things the way a CEO is. And when a mistake happens like this, again, whether that is something changed or someone was briefed incorrectly, you have to answer for it. Because to Stephanie's point, this is no longer just a bridge opening. This is a massive symbol for the Canada-U.S. relationship and for what's happening right now.
1: And certainly, like, as Laura outlines, Jeff, all those possibilities of what happened exist, for sure. The other possibility is that the Prime Minister lied.
6: I mean, it's possible. I chalk it up to boy math, as the kids say these days. No, I don't. I would guess that he was probably either misbriefed or read the wrong agreement. But it doesn't matter. It doesn't matter. You can't get this wrong. And it almost feels like when the Prime Minister left the World Cup game, President Trump slapped a sticky note on the on his back that said, kick me. Because these are the sorts of scenarios where if you allow it to happen, then people will be all over it. And most importantly, at a moment like this, where trust in what the Prime Minister communicates is so critical, you can't get this wrong. And you also can't try to spin on it. And realistically, like, look, I get it. He doesn't want to come out today and speak to it. But the longer that he lets this sit, the more people like us are going to be talking about it. And Canadians are going to go, huh, that's weird. Why isn't he just saying what he actually means? And that's the real challenge for the communications advisors around him, to tell him, get to that bloody mic, answer the questions, eat it for 24 hours, and let's move on.
1: Yeah, and I think, like, you know, if there was a mistake or misinterpretation, whatever, like, it's very easy to say that, Stephanie. And I think also, like, the bigger picture here is the questions for him on the substance of the deal. We're trying to get at, what did we concede? Did we concede? To what degree did we concede? What does that mean for further concessions that could come down the road? And given what's occurred over the last, you know, 72 hours, those seem like pretty pressing questions even right now.
17: Yeah, and that's the awkwardness about all of this, I suppose, if we're looking at the political lens here for the Prime Minister, because it is another concession on a list of concessions. And given the events of the last, you know, couple of days with the new round of tariffs, so we just conceded on a bridge and now we've been walloped with tariffs again. So what, like, what's that? And that the optics around that are terrible. And again, even as though people may be willing to say, well, Trump mercurial, Trump this, sure, Trump that, the point is we keep seeming to do things to try and placate the Americans, and none of it seems to work. And I think Mr. Carney owes Canadians a really clear and clean explanation for that.
1: And the motivation could be, you know, we thought this was a necessary concession for the greater good, sure, Laura, of opening the bridge, which is, sure, economically super significant. You know, these were calculated concessions that we made that we thought we had to, again, in order for the greater good. But this is something that we've talked about. So, like, that case isn't made.
19: Yes. And we talk about this, I feel like the four of us talk about this almost every week. Communications matter. The way you communicate with the Canadian public in political situations like this matter, because Canadians are actually looking to the Prime Minister for information, but also how they are supposed to feel about something. And so communicating to Canadians, as in the way you just outlined, why a concession like this might be important, is as much a part of the job and an important part of the exercise around not just the Gordie Howe bridge, but the broader Canada-U.S. relationship right now and trade war, so that Canadians feel like they have the information they need to continue to move forward and continue to trust the Prime Minister throughout what is going to be a very challenging summer.
1: But to be clear, like, part of the reason that the Prime Minister was so insistent that the debt, you know, would be covered before profits split was to leave the impression, Jeff, that there wasn't a major concession made.
6: Yeah, and look, I've been pretty confident about things that I believe and presented in the same fashion that the Prime Minister did, but he's just flat out wrong here. And, you know, I would have been, you know, taking my partisan hat off, I would have been, you know, all too happy to say those darn Americans, they screwed us on the bridge, if the Prime Minister came out and said, look, the deal has been switched. Like, right, the concession piece.
1: Which, who knows, maybe that's part of what happened too. We
6: it
1: don't
6: could
1: know.
6: Be. It could be. But tell us. Let me know. Call me.
1: Last 30 seconds to you, Steph.
17: Well, I'd say, hey, call me first. But, you know, I do think this is it. I think the prime minister is simply just an explanation. That's it. I think Canadians will trust the answer, and he's going to have to prove that that trust is still earned, because this is a pretty grievous comms or otherwise mistake.
1: Okay, I'll leave it there, guys. Thank you. Appreciate the discussion. Laura D'Angelo, Jeff Rutledge, and Stephanie Levitz, our Wednesday Daily Debrief panel. Love to hear, as usual, what you think about what Canada should or shouldn't do in this case, what you think of the Prime Minister on the bridge. 71010 is the number to text. We're back in a moment.
7: 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An information update with Kathy McMahon.
8: The first sign of West Nile virus has been detected in Windsor, Essex. A mosquito pool has tested positive, but the health unit says there are no human cases currently. Residents are reminded to take precautions like removing standing water from your property and using bug spray. The sale of Elk Energy is officially complete. The town of Essex says it will receive nearly $22 million in net proceeds and has already committed $6.9 million for projects like the town hall expansion, a new fire station, and the Essex Sports Field project. The remaining funds will be put into the Elk Legacy Reserve. A new hotel may be coming to Amherstburg. A developer wants the project to include 5 stories for guests and 3 4-story mixed-use buildings at the corner of Simcoe and Melosh. And the next Experience Windsor event has been announced. The Big Picnic will be held this Saturday from 2 until 8 at Alexander Park. Details on these and other stories coming up at 2 o'clock. Weather-wise, mix of sun and cloud, breezy today with a high 23. Clouds clearing overnight, the low 13. We're at 21 in Windsor right now. That's 70 Fahrenheit. I'm Kathy McMahon, AM 800 News.
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2: It's 25 minutes before the top of the hour. We're continuing our coverage today of the trade relationship between Canada and the United States and some of the consequences of threats of older tariffs, newer tariffs, and a whole bunch of stuff that's happening in the interim. Of course, the auto sector has been at the forefront of all of this, and auto sector workers in particular. They are actually, Unifor, the union who represents those workers, is actually involved in negotiations right now with two of the big car makers after reaching a successful agreement with Ford. Lana Payne is the national president of Unifor, and she's with us to talk a bit more about that. Hi, Lana. Pleasure welcoming you back to the show.
3: Hi. Great to be here.
2: Really appreciate it. I have a whole bunch of questions about some of the unique features of these negotiations, but I did want to start off just on the news this week of the latest round of tariffs, because some of them are specific to the auto sector. Once again, there's 30 days, of course, but or 29 now, I guess, before they actually get imposed. But what is your sense of, how you think this country should be responding, the government should be responding?
3: Yeah, the tariffs that we'll see or potentially see in 28 days now, I guess it is, are according to the U.S. in response to things that we have done, which were in response to things that they had done in terms of the trade aggression that we've been experiencing for 18 months. So the new tariffs would apply to a whole host of goods, not necessarily in the auto sector. They're looking at forestry and chemicals and all sorts of things as a retaliation against Canada. Obviously we have to take this seriously as a country. I believe that we're seeing a fair bit of posturing right now before we get to a bargaining table. That's not to say that Trump won't live up to his threats here, but we expected these kinds of threats to intensify before we got to a serious negotiating table right now.
2: So do you think that's what's going to happen? Do you think that those talks will intensify this month?
3: I believe they will. All indications are that they will. Does that mean we'll get a deal this fall? I wish I had a crystal ball to be able to say that. The reality is there is a lot at stake right now, and in particular a lot at stake for Canadian workers. We've been hurt, I would say significantly by the current tariffs, which have been punishing Canadian workers in a number of sectors, auto, forestry, just to name a few. So we do need to get things clarified here. But at the end, if we're unable to make any progress, then that means Canada is going to have to look at changing its tactics here. And I think there's some strengthening of resolve in that regard from what I've been seeing in the last number of days.
2: And what do you mean by that? What have you borne witness to?
3: Well, I believe we've got to take stock of what we have to do in response here. It's we can't give any more concessions. We absolutely cannot give any more concessions. They have gotten us nowhere. We haven't gotten one thing in return for them, including being able to get to a serious negotiating table with the U.S. So those tactics haven't worked, and we'll have to try new ones unless we see ourselves making serious progress in the coming days and
2: just
3: months.
2: One more question on that before I move over to the negotiations. And I wondered, like, there's this whole debate between the premiers happening right now about how far you go in using the leverage that we clearly do have around energy in particular.

0: particular with the United States. Do you have a position on that?
1: I think we have to put everything on the table and work out what it is Canada can live with. And I believe the premiers have to come together. We need solidarity in this moment. If we've ever needed it before as a country, we absolutely need it right now. And I think it's fair to say that some parts of Canada have been hurt greater than others in this trade war. And a lot of workers have been hurt. So let's put them first in this fight and make sure that we go to the table with all of our strength and with a willingness to use leverage if we need to.
0: Okay, on the negotiations that are going on right now with GM and Stellantis, I read this a couple of super interesting pieces about the deal that you were able to reach with Ford and how it includes securing investment, like not just things that directly impact workers around wages and working conditions, but also investment. Can you help us understand how the union arrived at a point where like this became something to pursue in negotiations?
1: Well, to be fair, we've always made investment as part of our bargaining with the Detroit Three, because without investment, we don't get product, and without product, we don't have plants to operate, which means we don't have jobs. This has been going on for quite a spell right now in terms of being part of negotiations, because once we lost the auto pact, we lost a baseline for Canadian investment. We lost a baseline for content requirements, for example, and that losing that meant we lost any kind of structural investment guarantees for Canada. So our union basically had to pick up the slack here and make it part of our negotiations with the auto companies. You saw in the case of Ford most recently another $1.2 billion being invested in their Canadian facilities, and that's on top of what we saw committed during our last round of bargaining at the Oakville facility, which now has been completely retooled, and people are being called back to work there by the hundreds every week. And we have about 300 still on layoff there. So this is critical for our union, and it's always needs to be a critical priority for us in bargaining, and it will be again when we sit down to the table on August 10th with General Motors. And as you know, there we have an idle plant, and we've lost a shift in Oshawa, and we have an idle plant in Kami. So investment is critically important, because that's what provides us job stability here.
0: In the case of Ford, how would you characterize the reception to like, I know you've arrived at a deal, obviously, but like, how would you characterize their willingness to make this a big part of what you agreed to?
1: Yeah, I think there was a clear understanding, I would say, by Ford Motor Company that they sell a lot of vehicles in Canada, and therefore they should be investing in Canada. And I think that this should be the principle of any trade negotiation, whether it's with the United States or any other country in the world, that if you want to be able to sell vehicles in Canada, you ought to build them in Canada. And that means investing in our manufacturing footprint. Ford Motor Company has been here for over 100 years, and they've been investing in our manufacturing footprint. Obviously, the other two Detroit Three companies have done the same, and Toyota and Honda have done the same in terms of investing in Canada. But that's not to say we don't have a problem. We have a shared problem with the United States, and that is we have allowed over time more and more imports into the North American market where those countries and companies don't invest in Canada in the same way that these companies do. And I think that this is something that can form the basis of a discussion with the United States in these CUSMA talks.
0: And when it comes to looking forward to the other negotiations, do you anticipate a similar level of reception on the investment piece?
1: I think it's going to be hard. Everything is hard right now because of Trump's tariffs. I can't and won't sugarcoat that for you, and I don't sugarcoat it for our members. This tariff regime that Trump has put in place has made everything much more difficult for our union. But we have to use the leverage we have as a union. We did that with Ford Motor Company. We will do that with GM and Stellantis, and it may be tougher there. But the reality is we will constantly remind them that Canadians buy a lot of their vehicles, and in return for buying them, they expect these companies to invest in Canada, invest in Canadian jobs, and I would say invest in good Canadian union jobs. And that'll be a part of the argument that we make. Obviously, there is a benefit for them for investing in Canada. That is, Canadians see them doing that. And secondly, our workforce is the best in the world, and they're the best at what they do in the auto sector. And that is a big competitive advantage for these companies.
0: I'll leave it on that note. Leon, thanks so much for making the time for the conversation. Really appreciate it.
1: Thank you.
0: Thank you. Lana Payne is the national president of Unifor, here to talk a little bit about negotiations going on with two remaining big automakers out of the United States, or based in the United States, with Canadian representation, GM and Stellantis. They have already reached a deal with Ford. We're back in just a moment with brand new comments from U.S. Trade Representative Jameson Greer.
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12: The forecast now from the AM 800 Weather Center. We have a beautiful afternoon underway. Mix of sun and cloud, a breezy high of 23 with the Humidex 26. Partly cloudy this evening, but clearing overnight, the low 13 or 55. Sunny tomorrow, the high 25 or 77. And sunshine Friday, the high 27.
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1: It's 10 minutes before the top of the hour. This week, the White House decided to levy a whole bunch, or threatened to levy a whole bunch of new tariffs of to the tune of 50% on things like hockey sticks, Canadian wine going to the United States, a whole host, a long, long list of stuff that they're going to put new taxes on, new tariffs on in 28 days from now. If basically some movement doesn't occur, though we don't know exactly what. The person leading the charge for the White House on the American side is U.S. Trade Representative Jamison Greer, and he was before the Senate Finance Committee in the United States today, asked many questions about the president's trade agenda, and in particular, the kind of wider issue of CUSMA, the free trade agreement between Canada, the United States, and Mexico. Canada and the United States are engaged in substantive discussions, but not formal negotiations on CUSMA. Mexico and the United States, Greer is going to Mexico, I think, tomorrow, he said in this hearing. They are engaged in formal negotiations. We don't really have an assessment, or never have, from the American perspective of how soon they think they could arrive at some sort of agreement. And that changed today with this testimony from the USTR, who was asked to outline a realistic timeline for these trade discussions with both Canada and Mexico. Here's what he said.
2: And I am hopeful that before the end of the year, we can have at least options for President Trump and the leaders of Canada and or Mexico to consider potential interim arrangements or things that Canada can do on the one hand and Mexico can do on the other hand to strengthen enforcement, to improve their commitments toward us, and to make sure that we're managing all of the trade issues. So I would love to have between now and the end of the year at least some arrangements, one with Canada, one with Mexico, and then some of these issues that are really important, like rules of origin. I know labor environment is important to a lot of folks here, that take a little more time to have further discussion of that, including with Congress in the following year.
1: So that's very interesting on a number, like a lot of little things to glean out of that. First of all, one-on-one with Canada, one-on-one with Mexico, which kind of substantiates the approach the U.S. has had so far, or reinforces it, which is like, you know, bilateral discussions, not this big trilateral negotiation about renewing CUSMA as a whole. Doesn't mean CUSMA goes away, but basically I think they see it as we have these irritants with Canada and these irritants with Mexico, and, you know, obviously Canadians will disagree with how those irritants are characterized or defined by the U.S., but still, like, here's what we have to negotiate on this side, here's what we have to negotiate on that side. So the fact that he thinks that that will occur on a bilateral basis and sort of confirm that is one thing. The other thing is a timeline, the idea that there would be something to put before Prime Minister Carney and President Trump before the end of the year to say, hey, are we going to go ahead with this? Especially given that, you know, the context of this week's tariffs or threat of tariffs is very much related to kind of, you know, more trade issues. So how are you going to get to the point, basically, where you have this deal to put in front of the two leaders? It feels very far from that at this point, but perhaps what the president is doing with this threat of new tariffs is expediting those discussions. Who knows? We'll have to wait to hear perhaps from the prime minister when he arrives in Charlottetown, Prince Edward Island, for a meeting with the premiers. They are there this week to get together. Of course, the dominant discussion yesterday was all about what happened with this new threat of new tariffs. Rachel Aiello is a national correspondent with CTV National News. She's in Charlottetown covering all the developments.
3: So I think there is absolutely division, and you've heard that in the comments from reaction yesterday, but we had some of that this morning as well. You know, as much as folks like Manitoba Premier Rob Canoe can say there is no uniting factor quite like Donald Trump, that is true, and that is kind of what we heard from all of the premiers after their meeting with Carney yesterday virtually. But really, I think what is going to be telling in terms of how strong those areas of disagreement are aren't going to be made evident until 30 days from now, because what we're really hearing is Ford saying, you know, if we don't get a deal during this crucial 30-day period, then we should hit the Americans with all we have, go to the energy, kind of nuclear, pun not intended, situation. And then you've got Smith saying no. So I think it is a kind of delicate balancing act for the Prime Minister as he makes his way down here this evening and to sit down with them in person tomorrow to hear out all of their various positions, concerns, and try to calibrate what role potentially premiers could play over the next 30 days. And then if a deal is reached, then great, we wouldn't see those tariffs and, you know, all of our issues would be eased. But you and I have been covering this long enough to know that might not be what plays out. And so then I think if it's in a situation where Canada is under pressure to retaliate, to respond in some way, figuring out how to do that is going to have to be somewhere between pulling all of our energy and not doing anything.
1: And do we have any idea where the Prime Minister or the federal government sits in that calibration at this point? Like previously, there has been a hesitancy, I think it's fair to say, to like go the route of withholding all of our oil, for example, or something like that. But maybe the calculation has changed given the actions taken by the White House. Do you have any sense of that?
3: A little. I think there was one comment yesterday from PEI Premier Rob Lance, who's also chairing this meeting, that really stood out to me. He said that in his read of what the Prime Minister told them yesterday, the Prime Minister feels that this is the time to settle this. This is the time to get a deal. So I think the Prime Minister is still trying to buy time, frankly, Vashi. And I think it'll be interesting to see tomorrow how he responds to all of the pressure from premiers to use the next 30 days to their like maximum capacity. Is he going to get pressure to go down and have some face time with Trump to try to get this solved? Or is it going to be that he comes here with a not dismissive, but steady as she goes, kind of don't set your hair on fire yet premier's attitude? And how would that be received? Because certainly I think there is a lot of alarm here among premiers, and given the drama you've been covering and I've been covering about the Gordie Howe Bridge, I think there is some awareness of the Prime Minister's negotiating style and some hesitance, perhaps, that we could be being seen at least to concede again.
1: CTV National News correspondent Rachel Aiello is over in Charlottetown this week covering the Premier's meeting. The Prime Minister is set to arrive this evening and hold a bunch of meetings tomorrow before some sort of gala takes place or dinner between the Premier's and himself. Of course, that trade relationship, the threats of new tariffs remain front and center in the discussions that will take place. A lot of you sending us your thoughts on that as well. Retaliation is not the way, one listener writes. Carney has it right. Calm without emotional blathering, calm walking forward. You can't emotionally respond to an emotional child. Another listener says Canada should stop being a bunch of whining babies, scrap the supply management and save Canadians hundreds of dollars on dairy and other products. Certainly a debate to be had about supply management. I mean, we've had it for a long time. It's actually one unifying things for federal parties who all have never opposed in an election I've covered supply management as a thing. It's very vote rich for them in both Quebec and Ontario. It's one thing to have that debate. It's another, though, to say, if we did concede on it, are you sure that we'd get anything in exchange from Trump? I think it's a relevant question to ask. Another listener says, try an excise tax on critical minerals and potash. Another one says, if the Prime Minister is going to defend supply management, he should make the case to Canadian consumers on the reasons he's doing so. Given the chance, I think many Canadians would give up supply management to get a deal that saved jobs and give consumers better choice on dairy. Oil and potash, one listener says, have to be on the table to put pressure on the American government. The rest of it is a joke. If provinces can't get together and come up with a precise attack against Trump, you're wasting your time. Good God, Danielle Smith is naive. One more listener says, you don't have to agree with Ford's bombast, but she's naive and has constantly weakened Canada's position. Finally, he's already dishonored two deals, one listener says. Why would he honor a third? Not worth the paper it's written on. Thanks for listening today. I'm back in the chair tomorrow, same time, same place. Have a wonderful afternoon.
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6: 21 degrees in Windsor, Essex. A mix of sun and cloud this afternoon. A breezy high of 23. I'm Kathy McMahon, AM 800 News. A traffic reminder, there is a crash on Division Road north of Marintet. Expect delays. Coming up, sale of Elk Energy complete and a big picnic this weekend. But first, United States Trade Representative Jameson Greer has set out his ambitions for CUSMA at a Senate finance hearing. He says he wants to have at least one arrangement each with Canada and Mexico before the end of the year, as some talks are underway to review the U.S.-Canada-Mexico Continental Trade Pact. Mexico and Canada had said they wanted a 16-year extension. The U.S. and Mexico are months into official CUSMA negotiations, while Ottawa and Washington have not yet started similar talks. The sale of Elk Energy to Enwin Utilities is officially complete. The town of Essex says it will receive nearly $22 million in net proceeds and has already committed $6.9 million for projects like the town hall expansion, a new fire station, and the Essex sports field projects. Mayor Sherry Bondi says the sale puts the town in a strong financial position.
7: We actually received more money for ELK than we planned for before. So that means a lot of great news for Town of Essex residents. It means less debt on some major capital projects right now. And it also means a solid financial strategy that will set the Town of Essex up to be very fiscally responsible into the future.
6: The remaining $15 million from the sale will be put into an Elk Legacy Reserve, with 70% going towards infrastructure renewal, 10% to new capital projects, and 20% reinvested to grow the fund. The Windsor Essex County Health Unit has detected the region's first presence of the West Nile virus. No human cases have been reported so far, but a mosquito pool has tested positive. Residents are reminded to take precautions by eliminating standing water around homes and workplaces where mosquitoes can breed. The public should also use bug spray, wear long sleeves and pants, and ensure window and door screens don't have holes. The cause of a $500,000 house fire in Windsor has been listed as undetermined. It broke out Saturday morning in the 1200 block of Stanley Street. According to Windsor Fire, investigators were unable to properly excavate the room of origin due to damage. The raised ranch-style home was heavily engulfed in flames, however, crews were able to put it out quickly. No one was hurt, but one adult and five children have been displaced. A Windsor man is facing impaired driving charges for the second time in less than a month. Police say a 34-year-old was caught nodding off behind the wheel on Monday at the intersection of Bruce and University Avenue West. Drug paraphernalia was seen inside the vehicle. The driver failed a drug evaluation. In late June, two people were found unconscious inside a running vehicle on Olette Avenue. The driver was slumped over the window. A new hotel may be coming to Amherstburg. A developer wants the project to include five stories for guests and three four-story mixed-use buildings at the corner of Simcoe and Melosh. Councillor Molly Allaire says the proposal includes ground floor commercial space and residential units above.
8: There's no question this town needs a hotel, and I think it's a good location with respects to being close to the Labour Centre, so it helps out our sport tourism. I mean, the Websea crew and creating those bike trails, and then also we have all the hockey coming to our town, so it would be great if we could actually have, you know, our athletes stay instead of going to a different municipality for their accommodations.
6: The application will go to a public meeting on August 10th. The Soup Shack in downtown Windsor needs help from the public. The nonprofit organization made an urgent plea on social media, saying they're in need of men's and women's underwear, socks, and reusable grocery bags. Volunteer Beth George says donations are very low or have run out entirely.
9: Tuesday nights is usually our clothes night, and that's the night we're there. We're very short on those items. Usually, like, small and mediums are the sizes that we need as far as clothes.
6: Donations can be dropped off at the Soup Shack on Goyer near Wyandotte anytime between 3 and 9. And the next Experience Windsor event has been announced. The Big Picnic will be held this Saturday from 2 until 8 at Alexander Park. There'll be live entertainment, lawn games, face painting, and more. Free parking will be offered at Festival Plaza with a shuttle running to the park every 15 minutes. Time now for the AM 800 Business Report. Experts say Canadian manufacturers and exporters view U.S. President Trump's latest tariff threats as the storm before the calm. Trump said Monday there will be a 50% levies on a range of Canadian products within 30 days. Experts also say Trump has threatened levies before in retaliation for alleged Canadian breaches over issues ranging from an electric vehicle deal with China to an Ontario government TV ad. But none of the threats came to pass. On the markets, Dow Jones up 101 points, NASDAQ has lost 42, TSX has gained 121. Gold is higher at $41.48 U.S. an ounce, oil higher at $86.87 U.S. a barrel, and the Canadian dollar higher at 70.95 cents U.S. AM 800 News Time, coming up on 206, the forecast next.
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14: 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Beauty day out there right now. A mix of sun and cloud, nice and breezy, not very warm. The Humidex is making it feel, but only like 26, not bad. Overnight tonight, partly cloudy, clearing near midnight with a low of 13. Thursday and Friday look great. Sunny, high of 25, sunny, high of 27 for Friday. Right now it's 21, that's 69 Fahrenheit.

0: 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Only one thing to report so far this afternoon. Division Road north of Marentette, an accident being reported there. Besides that, we have construction, and some did start today. Norfolk Street down to one lane from Dandurand to Bruce. Yeah, we'll go with that one. That's started today and is going to last until August 12th. We also have construction that is ongoing. Howard Avenue and Giles, that's closed until later on tonight, about 7:30. That should be wrapped up, that entire intersection closed. And Dominion down to one lane from Northwood to Ojibwe, and Ojibwe Street down to one lane from Dominion to McKay. That's expected to be wrapped up again later on. Tomorrow evening, not tonight. If you haven't spot issues on the roads or anything else affecting your drive, we'd love to hear from you. Give us a call, 792-2559, or a text, 792-CKLW.
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5: Hey, good afternoon, Windsor Essex. Thank you so much for joining us here on AM 800's The Shift. Your host for this week is myself, Michelle Molesky. Wow, that could have been a better introduction, but we'll get better at it. From CTV Windsor over here this week, guest hosting on The Shift with you. Lots going on in the news again today. Obviously, everyone's talking about the Gordie Howe Bridge and the ever-changing plans for the ribbon-cutting event that is allegedly set to happen on Friday. But we've got lots of other things to talk about in the show today. Going to have a little bit of fun. My colleague Kate Otterbein from CTV Windsor is going to join me in studio. Kind of my version of a generational joust. And we're going to be talking about Uber Eats and how the different generations look at Uber Eats. Also want to check in with my friends out in the county. A local farmer is going to join me just to get an idea of how things went with the wheat crop that is now off, corn crop obviously yet to come. I'll probably ask him about tariffs because there's so many stories out there that impact the local agriculture industry. And that's just a quick look at all of the stories and topics and conversations we want to have over the next couple of hours here. But joining me right now in studio is Kathy McMahon from the AM 800 newsroom. Kathy, details of a fun event coming up this week. And I think we always tend to gravitate towards the really important, serious news stories. But yeah, this is a really fun one.
6: Yeah, this is the next initiative as part of the Experience Windsor series. We knew that the city's trying to plan these events, trying to make kind of affordable, fun, family-friendly things that people can do throughout the summer. They're spending $500,000 in total on a series of these events. It's coming from the hotel tax, not from taxpayers.
5: Right.
6: So I think it's important for people to know.
5: To put that out there.
6: So this is the next one that's coming up, and it's the Big Picnic, which I think everybody loves a picnic. Mm-hmm. Get the kids, get your blanket, and go out and enjoy. Mm-hmm. It's this Saturday from 2 until 8 at Alexander Park. That's off of Riverside Drive. So there'll be lots of things to do, live entertainment. Big Louie and the band are performing along with Chic Quattro. Family-friendly events like inflatables and face painting, balloon artists. They will have local food to purchase. Some food trucks will be on site. So it sounds like a lot of fun.
5: It sure does, and it kind of reminds me of the FIFA event that they had.
6: Yeah.
5: That was last week, right?
6: Oh, gosh.
5: Okay.
6: Time to me.
5: Time flies.
6: Or the week before.
5: It was such a great event, and it was also,
6: you know. It was last week because it was the wildfire smoke. That
5: right.
6: was the next day.
5: Yeah. Perfect. Bing, bang. Yeah, right. And World Cup finished on set. There we go. Yeah, I knew we'd get there eventually. It was such a great event. And so even when the game was over and it was extremely hot that day, And so a lot of fans left. The England fans left a little bit faster than the Argentina fans. Yep. But even once the sort of FIFA game was over, all of those displays remained, and it was so, they were playing music and the kids were playing in the fountain, mm-hmm. and I could see like groups, teams of soccer players were coming out to enjoy it. It was such a great, fun atmosphere. And like, it really yeah. doesn't take that much to go out and have fun and enjoy your community. So I love that they're doing this.
6: Yeah, it's a great opportunity to bring the community together. Mm-hmm. And you know, one thing from FIFA, it's like, well, you're there to watch the game, but mm-hmm. for like the big picnic, maybe people are going at 2 o'clock. Maybe some people are going to go for like a dinner at 6. So it's mm-hmm. kind of a staggered start.
5: Right.
6: And everyone's probably not going to be there all at once.
5: That's true. That's true. And like the weather looks pretty good.
6: Yeah.
5: Mix of sun and cloud, a 30% chance of showers, high of 28. And then overnight cloudy with a 40% chance of showers. But this
6: an
5: ends
6: umbrella,
5: at
6: maybe,
5: eight.
6: Just in
5: yeah.
6: case.
5: What time does this end?
6: 2 till 8.
5: Till 8. Okay. So yeah, like maybe throw an umbrella in just for funsies, just so it doesn't totally ruin the party.
6: Yeah.
5: It's a great idea.
6: It's a great idea. And they're also offering like a free shuttle to and from Alexander Park. They say parking near there is pretty limited.
5: Right.
6: Especially for accessible parking.
5: Right.
6: So they're asking you, they're going to have the parking at the Riverfront Festival Plaza to be free. Jump on the shuttle, go down to the park and come back. Then you can enjoy like the riverfront in two different locations, basically, and
5: oh,
6: it's
5: true.
6: Not going to cost you.
5: Mm-hmm.
6: So it's great that they kind of thought of that aspect as well. And then after this one, it will be August 22nd is the next Experience Windsor event. That's a riverfront speakeasy at the Michael Hurst Legacy Park down at the riverfront as well. So lots of things coming. There's one in September and one in October as well.
5: Amazing. Forgive me, where is Alexander Park? Which one is that one?
6: It is at
5: struggling to picture it.
6: 3700 Riverside Drive East.
5: Alexander. I'm sure I've ran there, but I can't actually picture it. We'll figure it out. But it's a neat idea that they have parking, because that was an issue with the FIFA event. There was mm-hmm. a lot of streets blocked off because it was a giant FIFA-sponsored event.
6: True, yeah.
5: And so when I was sitting there working away on my story and watching people leave, they were walking a fair distance away, but nobody complained about it. So that's good that they've thought ahead about the parking issue for
6: sure. Yeah, for sure.
5: Okay. Thanks so much,
6: You're
5: Kathy.
6: Welcome.
5: We'll check in again later. 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
5: Good afternoon, Windsor Essex. Thank you so much for joining us here on The Shift on AM 800. I'm your guest host for this week, Michelle Molesky from CTV Windsor. And obviously, you know, really felt like we needed to start the show with what everybody's talking about right now, the Gordie Howe International Bridge. And this is a project that, boy, if you didn't know about this, you have been living under a rock. And quite frankly, for anyone who's been here for any amount of time, you know that this thing has felt like it's taken forever to get here. And in some people's opinions, it has taken forever. As we at CTV started to work towards getting ready for the opening, I put my hand up to do the let's look back. Where did this start? Why did it start? What did we go through? How many hurdles did we have to jump through? And wow, what an undertaking it has been. Probably the biggest project I've ever done in 25 years. And looking back and trying to consolidate 30 years of history into one television news story. And one of the people that I reached out to early on in all of this to get perspective, to get an interview, to help me focus in the issues was Eddie Francis, former mayor of the city of Windsor. And he joins me today to take a look back and to take a little bit of a look forward. Eddie, thanks for your time.
8: Hi, Michelle. Thank you for having me.
5: So, I mean, let's start with the here and now. Your thoughts on this now Canadian-only ribbon-cutting, no Americans, just Canada celebrating. Your thoughts on that?
8: Well, I'll leave it to everybody else to provide you their belief and their opinion on it. But I just, from the very first beginning, like, and this goes back weeks ago, Michelle, I think because so many of us have been involved on this, and with this from the very, very beginning, which goes over 26 years, the fact that it's built, the fact that it's done, the fact that it's ready is enough milestone and celebration for me. So I'm excited, and I'm more excited about the fact that it's going to be, and it looks like we're getting closer to have it operational in terms of the first crossing, the first car, the first truck, the first passenger, that just signifies a significant milestone, and that's an understatement given the fact that this really started going back to post 9/11 with the very first announcement that Premier Eves and Prime Minister Chrétien made at the Cleary, which is now the St. Clair Center, announcing that they're going to put funds towards the border. So that gives you a sense of how long this process has been. Mm-hmm. But we're all very, very pleased that we're there and we're almost there.
5: Former Windsor Mayor Eddie Francis joining me today to help us get some perspective. Okay, so when we put a TV story together, we talk about present, past, future. So we've dealt with the present. Here's where we're at. It's just a big deal that this thing is open. Just get it open. So let's go back, and you talk about how this goes back to the 90s. And in your opinion, was the border a really significant issue before 9/11? How serious of an issue were transport trucks clogging here on Church before 9/11?
8: Yeah, that's a very good question. I think 9/11 changed the language at the border. And when 9/11 happened, the border just stopped. Because when I say the language changed, it became obvious that all the processes, the way we checked cargo, the way we checked people, the way people moved across the border, the way goods moved across the border, all of that changed immediately as a result of 9/11. And then you had trucks lined up from the Detroit side over the Ambassador Bridge, all the way on Huron Church, all the way to Tilbury. And it was so bad that most people will remember that the Ministry of Transportation would have to drop port-a-johns along that entire route because truckers were in line. Because no trucker wanted to leave the line. And there was this wall of trucks that went all the way up to Tilbury. And it took over the community. It stopped traffic. It stopped the free flow of goods. People weren't able to go, you know, if you're crossing your own line to go to school or get your kid to baseball or soccer or dance. That way of life was all upended. And that went on for quite some time. And as a result of that, the senior levels of government realized that there needed to be investments made at the border. And that's when the first border infrastructure fund was announced. The first $300 million that was announced or earmarked towards fixing the border. And it was a direct response to what happened immediately after 9/11, which meant that things stopped at the border because things changed at the border.
5: Mm-hmm. Former Windsor Mayor Eddie Francis joining me now with a look back at how we got to next Monday, quite frankly, when our second bridge, third border crossing is currently slated to open. And so you made the pitch. It was clear the senior levels of government could see for themselves the issue with the border here in Windsor-Essex. And so without getting into the dates, because quite frankly, you could drive yourself crazy with trying to pinpoint exactly when things happened. What was the next sort of major milestone, in your opinion? You got money to work on the border. What's the next big one?
8: Yeah, so there are a lot of different milestones. The immediate the first milestone that was hit was the short-term investment that was made, and you saw improvements in some of the city rail infrastructure, some of the roadway access points. But the next major milestone was the negotiation with the province for which now is the Herb Gray Parkway.
5: Mm-hmm.
8: That took a good significant portion of years in terms of going back and forth. And that was, the significant investment in the billions of dollars that led to the build-out of the Herb Gray Parkway in anticipation of the then milestone, subsequent milestone, which was the Gordie Howe Bridge announcement and the Gordie Howe Bridge completion.
5: And that carried that project alone. Okay, great. We're going to give you a new bridge, but how do we connect the 401 to this new bridge? That was a serious fight for Windsor. Fair or true or false?
8: Oh, that was a serious fight. And, you know, I say this all the time. The community and the residents of the city of Windsor and surrounding municipalities of Essex County deserve a lot of credit, because back then, long before the Gordie Howe Bridge was identified, long before the Gordie Howe Bridge site was identified, the solution that upper levels of government wanted to put into place was to run trucks down EC Row Expressway. But the community stood up and said, no, we deserve better. We need to look long-term, and we need to realize that someday there will be a new bridge that will be built, and that we should build a roadway and design a roadway 20 years prior that will take into consideration that when the new bridge is built, that trucks can flow from the 401 on this new roadway to the new bridge, and then give the communities that surround the roadway and surround the international border crossing their community back, to get trucks off of city streets and to get trucks out of neighborhoods. So you could see that the community work, the community effort, the community standing up saying, we deserve a better roadway. We deserve a better roadway that looks into where the future crossing may be, and look at the overall vision. And you can see that vision today. It was hard for people to see that 20 years ago. Mm-hmm. It was hard for people to stand here online in Todd Lane and envision how a parkway like it is built today would connect to the bridge like the Gordie Howe looks like and is connecting today. But because of the communities, they fought for the right solution, and the right solution now has come together in these different pieces, because these pieces of the puzzle all fell at a different time, and as you rightly pointed out, Michelle, a different milestone. So the Herb Gray Parkway came first, and then it had to be designed in a way that considered what the bridge would look like, how the bridge would connect, and obviously then the bridge came, and now you can see the celebration and the milestones to be celebrated when it opens. You've got end-to-end connection from the 401 to 75. Mm-hmm. It's easy to see today. It's easy to say today. But 20 years ago, when you had none of that, it took a lot of vision, it took a lot of community support, community fight, and community spirit to make it happen.
5: Former Windsor Mayor Eddie Francis joining me now, and I asked you this in that interview we did, gosh, it was months ago now, but how much of your time as mayor was occupied by these border fights and these border arguments and this just not saying, not just accepting what the idea was in Toronto and Ottawa and saying we deserve better? How much of your time as mayor was occupied by this border file?
8: Fight on the file. Like, we lived on the plane, and flying from Ottawa to Toronto to Washington, and then, you know, fighting the good fight, ensuring that we got the best solution. From minister to minister, prime minister, premier, and there have been several prime ministers, several premiers on this file, several ADMs, and I can't tell you how many times that we've had to have the conversation, all of which was principled on the fact that we needed the best solution, we needed the right solution, and we should not be building a roadway for the sake of building a roadway today, but we need to build a roadway that took into consideration the community's needs, that took into consideration there was an opportunity here to do something right for the communities by providing them the end-to-end connection that takes trucks off of city streets. So a considerable amount of my time, considerable amount of my years have, you know, and not only mine, but a significant amount of people professionals, city hall staff, political staff, but also community members. The community members in Sandwich, community members in Todd Lane, community members across Windsor and the entire city, when we called on them to help us stand up and fight for a better solution, everybody dropped everything they were doing and everybody supported and believed in the fact that Windsor deserved better. And because of their effort, everybody pulled what they needed to pull to make it happen. And we're grateful to this day. And to the media as well, Michelle. But, you know, AM 800, CTV, the Windsor Star. Mm-hmm. The Windsor Star was you know, all of the media combined. The CAW, Unifor, the Ontario Truckers Association. This was a massive, massive, massive effort. And I appreciate you taking the time and recognizing all those individuals, all those associations and all those different institutions that made what we are celebrating now possible.
5: All right. Thanks so much. We'll have to leave it there for now. Eddie, thank you so much for your time today, and thank you for your efforts in getting us to this point.
8: Michelle, thank you for all of your work on this file. Appreciate it.
5: Thank you. 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
5: 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Right now in the city, it is a gorgeous day. I mean, if you're the kind of person like me who doesn't like the heat, this is a beautiful day. Bright, sunny, clear. Humidex making it only feel like about 26. Overnight tonight, partly cloudy, a beauty low of 13. Tomorrow, sunny, high of 25, a UV index of 8. Good weather. I love it. This is my kind of July weather. I dig it. Right now, it's 21 or 69 Fahrenheit.
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5: Twenty-one degrees in Windsor, Essex. A mix of sun and cloud this afternoon. A breezy high of 23. I'm Kathy McMahon, AM 800 News. Coming up, first sign of West Nile virus and a potential hotel coming to Amherstburg. But first, Windsor police are investigating a collision that left two teenage boys with serious injuries. Officers responded to Seminole at Central Avenue yesterday afternoon and say a vehicle was turning south when two teens on a motorized scooter entered the intersection at a high rate of speed and collided with the car. Both boys were ejected and struck a light pole. The investigation is ongoing. Any witnesses are asked to come forward. The cause of a house fire in Windsor is being listed as undetermined. Crews were called to Stanley Street early Saturday morning. Officials say the exact cause can't be found because of the amount of damage. One adult and five kids have been displaced. Damage is pegged at $500,000, and neighboring homes also sustained heat damage. The first sign of West Nile virus has been detected in Windsor, Essex. A mosquito pool has tested positive, but the health unit says there are no human cases. Residents are reminded to take precautions such as eliminating any standing water from their property, using bug spray with DEET, and ensuring windows and door screens are free of holes. Last year, there were 7 human West Nile virus cases in the region and 10 positive mosquito pools.
6: A Windsor man is facing impaired driving charges again after police say a driver was found nodding off behind the wheel. Officers were called to University at Bruce Avenue just before noon on Monday and noticed drug paraphernalia inside the vehicle. Police say the 34-year-old was also arrested in late June when two people were found unconscious in a vehicle that was left running on Olet Avenue. New research in Ontario has found that construction workers are disproportionately affected by the opioid epidemic. A study that looked at opioid overdose deaths between 2018 and 2024 found that in cases where a person's occupation was known, a third of deaths were people who worked in construction or the trades. The research also found worrying high rates of overdoses among workers in natural resources, agriculture, and hospitality industries. Researchers say occupations where there is more risk of injury, precarious employment, and shift work could be factors that make people more vulnerable to overdosing. The town of Essex says the sale of Elk Energy is complete. It has received nearly $22 million in net proceeds, with $6.9 million already committed to the town hall expansion, the new fire station number 3, and the Essex Sports Fields project. Mayor Sherry Bondi says the goal is to make sure the proceeds benefit residents for decades to come.
12: We also wanted to spread the money out to different areas of our municipality. So, you know, what better use of capital funds for a fire station? And that's the fire station for Harrow and Colchester. That area of our municipality is getting some ELK funds. And then we're also looking to leverage money for the new Essex Sports Fields, which is something we didn't have cash for before.
6: Council has also approved the creation of the Elk Legacy Reserve, which will preserve the remaining $15 million as a long-term investment, with income estimated about $600,000 a year. A hotel that's been talked about for years may finally be coming to Amherstburg. A developer wants to build a 5-story hotel along with 3 4-story mixed-use buildings at the northwest corner of Simcoe Street and Melosh Road. Councillor Molly Allaire says a statutory public meeting at Town Hall will be held August 10th.
14: This is the time where people come out, say how they think, feel, ask questions to our planning department. That's where we get all of our questions out. And this is good for council, it's also good for the proponent asking for all these changes.

0: of the year to U.S. President Trump, Canada, and Mexico on renewing the Continental Trade Pact. At the start of July, Greer said the U.S. would not renew CUSMA. The decision triggered annual rolling reviews that could continue for up to a decade, after which the agreement would expire unless all three countries agree to an extension. Uncertainty about the future of the trade agreement has caused anxiety in business communities in all three countries, even as negotiations continue. And Canadian premiers kicked off their meeting in PEI with a goal of working together on domestic issues like healthcare and energy security. Several premiers say they remained united against a common adversary in the U.S. as day two of the Council of Federation gets underway. Northwest Territories Premier R.J. Simpson was asked about the Trump administration looking into sanctioning Canadian officials because of wildfires.
1: Sanction away. I'm not too concerned about being sanctioned by the Americans for wildfire smoke. There's a lot of wildfires in the United States right now. They're generating a lot of smoke as well.
0: Simpson added there is still a strong relationship between Canada and the U.S. when it comes to provinces, territories as states, as well as between the two militaries. AM 800 News Time, 2:36. The forecast next.
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5: 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In the weather right now, it is a beauty day, mix of sun and cloud. The Humidex is making it feel more like 26. The UV index is 8 or very high. Overnight tonight, clearing, a low of 13. Tomorrow, sunny, high of 25, UV index of 8. And then on Friday, same thing, sunny of high of 27. Right now it's 21 or 69.
6: AM 800 traffic, we do have some collisions to report. On Dougal southbound, right near the EC Row Expressway underpass, in the far left lane, got a collision there. A big thank you to the traffic caller who let us know about that one. In Bell River, the CP tracks are blocking both Bell River Road and County Road 2 to head into town. So just a heads up, if you've been waiting there for just over 15 minutes now, don't know why, but the train is stopped and blocking both of those. And Windsor Police are just now reporting an accident on Foster at Walker Road. If you happen to spot any other issues on the roads or have an update on anything we just talked about, give us a call or a text, 792-2559 or 792-CKLW.
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5: Hey, Windsor Essex. Thanks so much for joining us here on The Shift. I'm your host for the week, Michelle Molesky from CTV Windsor. And a couple of quick updates here. First of all, I'm going to put this out there. I want all of our texters to come through for me again today because I took a lot of heat yesterday for how I talked about the weather and the severe thunderstorm watch that we were under. It's not going to rain. Why are you saying it's raining? It's not going to rain. And it got into a whole debate, which I'm going to get into in a second. But I want you to text me, 519-792-2559. Did it rain where you live last night?

0: last night. So fire up your phones, give us a call, call in. I would love to take calls on the show. 519-792-CKLW. Okay. Put a pin in that thought for 1 second. Alexander Park, thank you so much to one of our texters here. It's near Paulette and the drive at the foot of Paulette. And now I can see it in my head. Thank you so much. Alexander Park, that is where the big picnic is this weekend. But as Kathy mentioned, you can get a free shuttle from basically the big Canadian flag, I do believe. And they'll shuttle you up to the big picnic this weekend. Okay, let's go back to the weather. So I went to where I always go, Environment Canada, and Environment Canada all day. Well, no, that's true. They started at 70% chance of a thunderstorm, and the phones lit up. And people were telling me, don't talk about the rain, it's not going to rain. Then Chris jumped in, and we had a great chat about what do you do when the weather and this and that. So I went to all of the other weather websites. The Weather Network was calling for a 30% chance of rain overnight. Weather Channel was saying there was only a 4%. But all of them had us under a severe thunderstorm watch. So what happened last night where you live, Chris? Did you get rain last night?
1: Well, I don't know if it was where I live, but where I was at about 8:30 or so, there was rain, yeah.
0: Okay. Because it absolutely poured. And based on the very different percentages that I got all over the place, and I was wrong. I should have gone with my gut. I should have trusted Environment Canada. I literally had just finished watering my garden and watering my flowers, and it poured in South Windsor. Absolutely poured. Torrential downpour is what I would call that, as forecasted by Environment Canada. Couple of texters here. It rained in Riverside. It rained in McGregor, stormed in Riverside and Lincoln area. Yeah, see, it did materialize. All right, we're getting callers in on this issue because Chris was right. Everyone loves talking about the weather, and I dig it. All right, joining me now is Marie. Hey, Marie, how are you?
2: Hi, I'm good. I'm also in McGregor, and we didn't get a drop.
0: Really?
2: Yep.
0: McGregor is not that big.
2: No, but I live on a concession, and we didn't get anything.
0: Really? This is what's so fascinating about these summer storms. It can rain on one side of the street and not the other.
2: That is so true.
0: Isn't that incredible? Now, do you feel like you need it? Like, do you have gardens or flowers or?
2: I try not to garden.
0: It is an exercise in frustration. I will give you that. All right. Thank you so much. Thanks for calling in, Maria. I appreciate it. Up next is Joe. Hey, Joe, how are you today? Oh, I think we lost Joe.
3: Anyway, my end of town, West Windsor, Felix Gerardo, Prince Road.
0: Yep.
3: It was a torrential rainpour with strong winds around 6 o'clock-ish.
0: Around 6? Okay.
3: Yep.
0: Wow, because I don't remember what time it was specifically, but so it was a torrential downpour as predicted. Did you have hail?
3: We didn't feel we had the hail, but the trauma, the wind was ridiculous. Mm-hmm. Like, thank God we had stuff in the backyard behind the fence because it was being blown around. And then my wife put up a birdhouse that was like 6 feet up in the air. She goes, this will be the test. It survived.
0: Well, that's good. Then you know it's up there and it's probably going to last.
3: Yeah. So anyway, yeah, we did get a really bad storm. But the thing is it's a prediction. It's not an actual science where it says, it's going to happen at this time. That's why they put parameters and say, between this hour and this hour, there's a potential.
0: Yep.
3: People, get off your high horses. Be reasonable.
0: Absolutely right. Thank you so much for calling in, Joe. I appreciate it. And yeah, that's what I said too. This is not an exact science. It's the kind of job where you can be wrong and you get paid to sometimes be wrong, but most of the time they get it right. Another texter here saying my son had a senior T-ball game. Senior T-ball? Oh, I miss those days, especially at Forest Glade Diamonds playing against the Falcons. And it absolutely poured at 8:50. So I'm pretty sure that game was canceled. Thank you so much for that. Leamington. So here's interesting. The first round came in the afternoon, and then And then later on this morning, a nice half inch of rain in total. That is a decent amount of rain for sure. Thank you so much for that. So yeah, confirming that it rained in Leamington, it rained in Amherstburg, Rose Street and Clemenceau rained out there. South Windsor, yeah, it was wild in South Windsor. And again, another person saying it was a huge downpour for 10 minutes and then it went away. And I agree. It seemed to me too that it came out of nowhere. And it poured, and then it cleared right out. All right. Also joining me on the phone right now is Sean. Hey, Sean, how are you today?
4: I'm good. How are you?
0: I'm great, thanks. Did it rain good where you were? And where were you?
4: I'm in LaSalle. Actually do the Cushion Report.
0: Sean Cushion Report, Sean?
4: That's right.
0: And welcome.
4: I actually called or messaged Kyle last night and said, hey, you better get your stuff put away. It's going to rain in 10 minutes. And so anyways, it was just a weird day yesterday. The rain was all around us. It was all along for the first part of the morning when we were supposed to get storms at 4 a.m. It was all down on the south shore of Lake Erie in Cleveland and stuff. And it was all up north in Timmins and Thunder Bay and far down as Sarnia, Port Huron,
0: mm-hmm.
4: And it just took until about 8 o'clock last night for that one little cell. It was just one of all the rain that hit us. It was just one little cell, and like I said, I'm in LaSalle. I had less than a tenth of an inch of rain, and I'll bet you Kyle might have had 25 millimeters because he was in the monsoon.
0: Yeah, it was quite the storm. All right. Thank you so much, Cushion Report, Sean, for coming in. I appreciate it. And you'll be happy to know I did cover up my backyard furniture and pushed it in just in case it came through. So thank you so much for calling, Sean. Another texter here, 20 minutes in Tecumseh, closer to the Nexstar plant. Torrential downpours in Tecumseh, Riverside Drive, lots of folks across Windsor really got that storm last night, and I was happy to get it. I know the plants really, really needed it, and the garden definitely. I really do feel like that bad air quality did some damage to my zucchini in particular. All right, thanks so much, everybody, for chiming in and joining the conversation here. Keep it locked. 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
0: 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Great day out there. Mix of sun and cloud. The Humidex is making it only feel like about 26. Overnight, clearing near midnight, a low overnight of 13. Tomorrow, sunny with a high of 25 and going down to a low of 15 Thursday night. Right now, it's 21 or 69 Fahrenheit.
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0: I love all these instrumentals. Like, is there an instrumental for every single song out there?
1: There's the internet, so yes, there is.
0: I feel like I'm dating myself there. I love those little instrumentals. They're so great. So yeah, the weather yesterday was perfect. So let's start a new topic about the weather, because it's true. Everyone wants to talk about the weather. I think this weather is perfect. Thoughts, Chris?
1: Do you mean the rain last night was perfect? Is that what you're going with?
0: Well, we needed rain. I don't think we needed to be that aggressive on the rain. It was pretty intense. My point is, this is great weather when there isn't a whole lot of humidity in the air. I love it. I went outside before we came on the air and just sat on the front steps for a little bit, just taking in a gorgeous July day. This is how it should be all summer long. Agree or disagree?
1: Severely disagree.
0: Really? Severely?
1: Give me 35 degrees with 100% humidity. Now we're talking.
0: No.
1: Yes. I want summer. I don't want this fall-like temperatures at night and waking up to, having to wear a hoodie to walk outside.
0: Oh, see, I think that's perfect, because this is perfect weather to go out. You can enjoy being on the golf course. You can enjoy going anywhere, doing anything, do your gardening, do your weeding, and you don't want to die from the heat. I actually prefer it this way. This is way better weather. Join the conversation. Do you agree? 519-792-2559-792-CKLW. Is this too early for cool nights overnight? I don't think it is. I think it's perfect. And it's funny because today, all of the different weather apps are in line with each other, which is interesting. So does what happened yesterday change your opinion about the Weather Channel? Because you love the Weather Channel, but they were saying 4%, and it poured.
1: I have been waiting for this moment for so long, Michelle. You have no idea. Now, here's what you don't know, because we know each other, but we don't know each other.
0: Okay.
1: I'm a Taurus, so okay. I'm stubborn. And I also love being right. I love it. It's my favorite thing in the entire world. So go ahead, and you think that I was wrong yesterday. I can see it in your eyes. Go ahead and tell me that you think I was wrong.
0: You were wrong.
1: Oh, okay. Let's find out from the fact. Let's get to the facts here. Let's find out why people say that the news is always misinformation or not right. This is our conversation yesterday.
0: Uh-oh.
1: Okay.
0: Are you bringing in audio from yesterday?
1: I come with receipts, baby doll.
0: Wow.
1: I don't come here unprepared. So this was us yesterday. Here, have a listen.
0: But you're absolutely right, because it's 5 o'clock, 60% chance of showers with a risk of a thunderstorm. And then at 6, it drops down to 40.
1: I've got a 6% chance in the 5 o'clock hour and 4% chance at 6 o'clock for Windsor.
0: I don't know what to tell you. I'm just, don't shoot the messenger. I'm just reiterating the weather from both of them.
1: Now, I want you to go back to last night when you sent me a text of the rain that was happening, and let's go to the timestamp, actually. Let's come with the
0: I don't remember what the timestamp was.
1: Let's find out the exact, because we were talking about 5 and 6 o'clock, and you sent me a text last night with, oh, look at all this pouring rain going on here. Do you want me to tell you what time that text was at?
0: Sure.
1: That was at 8:53 p.m.
0: Okay.
1: Not 5 p.m., not
0: true.
1: 6 p.m. So true. I go back to what you said right at the beginning of this little clip.
0: But you're absolutely right, because you are going, I wasn't able to get a word in edgewise when you started this. I don't know you, you don't know me, and you're said, I'm a Taurus. I don't know what that means. Where is this going? And then you said, I like to be right. And we maybe don't know each other, but we learned a lot about each other, because I too like to always be right. And I too am very stubborn. Hence why we're even having this whole conversation. I can tell you, if it hadn't have rained last night, I would have been like, nah, let's not talk about it. No, keep moving on. We'll find something else to talk about.
1: But you were on at 5 o'clock and 6 o'clock saying 60% chance of rain, and people were calling at that exact time saying, yeah, we don't even have a drop here. I don't know where you're coming from.
0: I know. I just report the forecast. You're absolutely right. Because, listen, people agree with me. One texter. I agree with Michelle. I wish these people would call in so we could record you saying Michelle was right. Hey, Mish, you're right. You're the best. I totally agree with you because I would have that as a ringtone.
1: We call that pandering. You're pandering right now. You want to use a sample size of one that agrees with you the internet?
0: No, no. Another texter, this weather is good for camping. Oh, never mind. But sucks for our unheated pool. So that's kind of still agreeing with me. Oh, wait. Here's another texter. I agree 100%. Not 60%. I 100% agree with Michelle. Today is the perfect summer day. Again, call in. Say this on the phone so that I can record it. And then Chris can play it back every single day. Look at this person. This person thinks you're right, Michelle. 519-792-2559. And I love that we're learning all these things about the people that we work with. I, too, want to be right all the time. But it never happens. Is this Cushion Report, Sean?
1: No, I think it's another Sean.
0: It's a different Sean. Yep. All right. Joining me now on the phone, Sean, is Sean, probably a different Sean. Thank you for joining me, Sean.
2: 800 every single day. I was listening in the morning, I was like, five Seans. And then after, it was like, five more Seans. It's crazy.
0: It's a very popular name.
2: I never knew it was that popular.
0: Mm-hmm.
2: I actually went to high school, and somebody had the same first name and last name as me at Brennan.
0: Really?
2: Crazy. When I walked in grade 9 to get my student card, they're like, your name's Sean, blah, blah, blah, blah, blah. I said, yeah. She goes, there's another one here. And it was just a big joke. It was kind of funny.
0: Oh, you could have had a lot of fun with that in high school.
2: He was an athlete, and he was like a scholar.
0: Okay.
2: And I was kind of a troublemaker a little bit. So we'd hear Sean, blah, blah, blah, blah, blah, come to the office.
0: Oh, yeah.
2: And sometimes we both show up there.
0: Oh, my gosh.
2: You or is it me? Like, it was just hilarious.
0: That's great. But, how often was it you?
2: To the weather. You get blessed with a couple of days, like, it's not unheard of. It's going to up and that's a lot of averages, right? You see, they take, you know, this day was 89, next day was 72. I don't think it's been cooler
0: mm-hmm.
2: throughout history at
0: mm-hmm.
2: times, and it's been a lot warmer. So
0: mm-hmm.
2: they take with a lot of averages and say, you know, at the end of the season, you dictate, okay, were we above, were we below, but.
0: Yeah, that's true.
2: I just wanted to say also, I was watching Doppler radar. I wasn't watching CTV or Environment Canada. I think it was WDIV had the Doppler on, and it was a little blue blip coming over the water near LaSalle. And I had my mom on the phone. I said, see that little blue blip there? Watch it spit down a tornado. And it did.
0: Oh.
2: A little tiny blue blip. So you never know. They have these little warnings, these little tiny things going on, but. Things can happen.
0: And this was yesterday?
2: Predictable environment, yes.
0: Oh, wow. Keeping an eye on the Doppler. I love it. Thank you so much for calling in, Sean. Not the cushion Sean, but Sean with the exact same name as another student over at Brennan High School. So I'm getting another text here. So a question for me, Michelle. If men are always wrong and women are always right, if I tell you that you're right, am I wrong? It's a riddle. It makes my brain hurt, so I'm not sure what the right answer is there. Chris, what would you say?
1: Yeah, that's way above my pay grade. It's too early in the show. It's 2:57. I mean, I've the second coffee's just about to kick in here.
0: Got it. All right. Well, it's always so interesting to me how much folks like to talk about the weather. And I get it because it affects every single one of us. So really quickly before I run out of time, I have 15 seconds left. In my effort to figure out and to visualize where Alexander Park is, got a texter who really helped me pin it down. It's the park between Strabain and Paulette. And if you go on the city's website, they have a Map My City park finder. And maybe I'm the last person to know about this, but it is a really cool little app where you can find exactly where the different parks are. So I'm going to have to use that the next time I plan my run around the city. Keep it here. 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But you're absolutely right because
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14: It's 3 o'clock.
0: Twenty-one degrees in Windsor, Essex. A mix of sun and cloud this afternoon. A breezy high of 23 with a Humidex 26. I'm Kathy McMahon, AM 800 News. A traffic note, there is a crash reported on Walker Road at Foster. Expect delays. Coming up, cause of a Windsor fire is undetermined and the soup shack needs donations. But first, the sale of Elk Energy is officially complete. Town Council in Essex approved the sale to Enwin Utilities last year. Mayor Sherry Bondi calls it a full circle moment.
15: Now we have a modern utility, Enwin, operating ELK. And they're going to bring ELK. They're going to improve infrastructure, customer service, reliability. So that is a huge checkbox. And now we're going to use the money wisely. So it really couldn't have worked out any better for the town of Essex.
0: Essex will receive nearly $22 million in net proceeds, with council already committing $6.9 million for town hall expansion, the new fire station for Harrow and Colchester, and the Essex Sports Field project. The rest of the money will be put into Elk Legacy Reserves, which with investment income estimated to be about $600,000 a year. U.S. Trade Representative Jameson Greer hopes to provide options by the end of the year to President Trump, Canada, and Mexico on renewing the CUSMA Continental Trade Pact. Uncertainty about the future of the agreement has caused anxiety in business communities in all three countries. Trump has called the agreement irrelevant and has said it may have served its purpose, although Greer told a Senate hearing that aspects of the agreement still work. Canadian premiers kicked off their meeting in Prince Edward Island with a goal of working together on domestic issues like healthcare and energy security. Several say they remain united against a common adversary in the U.S. Northwest Territories Premier R.J. Simpson says he isn't worried by Trump's threat to place more sanctions on Canada over wildfire smoke.
16: Despite what we hear from the president, we actually have a strong relationship with the United States from at the provincial and territorial to the state level, in civil society, among the military. So there's a lot of work together. Canadian firefighters have been in the United States this year fighting fires in the United States. There's a lot of cooperation. So there's a lot of talk, a lot of bluster. But when it comes right down to it, our countries are still cooperating and still working together on these very important issues.
0: The annual summer gathering of the premiers was upended after the U.S. president signed orders to increase tariffs by 50% on a variety of goods, ranging from hockey sticks to honey and cement. Two teenage boys are in hospital after a scary collision in Windsor. Police were called to Seminole at Central Avenue around 4:30 yesterday afternoon. Investigators determined two teens on a motorized scooter entered the intersection at a high rate of speed, hit a vehicle, and were thrown into a light pole. Injuries are serious but non-life-threatening. The cause of a $500,000 house fire in Windsor has been listed as undetermined. It broke out Saturday morning on Stanley Street. Investigators are unable to properly excavate the room of origin due to damage. There was no injuries, but one adult and five kids have been displaced.
12: The Windsor Essex County Health Unit has detected the region's first presence of the West Nile virus. No human cases have been reported so far, but a mosquito pool has tested positive. Residents are reminded to take precautions like eliminating standing water around their homes and workplaces where mosquitoes can breed, use bug spray, and wear long sleeves and pants when outdoors. Last year, there were 7 human cases and 10 positive mosquito pools. An urgent plea for help from the Soup Shack in downtown Windsor. The nonprofit organization on Goyo near Wyandotte is in need of men's and women's underwear, socks, and reusable grocery bags. Volunteer Bev George says they're seeing an increase in users.
14: We had so many different faces last night. Usually we kind of get the same people, you know, you get to know them and that. But last night, and we all kind of remarked on that, boy, there's a lot of different faces in tonight. So more and more people are coming out.
12: The group says they are very low or have run out of many items, and donations can be dropped off at the Soup Shack between 3 and 9 p.m. And the city has announced the next initiative in the Experience Windsor event series. The Big Picnic goes this Saturday at Alexander Park off Riverside Drive. There'll be live entertainment, family-friendly activities, local food, and more. Time for the AM 800 Business Report. Rogers Communications says it lost $726 million in its second quarter as it took a non-cash charge related to its move to buy the minority stake in Maple Leaf Sports and Entertainment. The company reported $157 million in profit in the same quarter last year. On the markets, Dow Jones up 47 points, NASDAQ has lost 78, TSX has gained 102. Gold is higher at $41.43 U.S. an ounce, oil higher at $86.99 U.S. a barrel, and the Canadian dollar up at 70.99 cents U.S. AM 800 News Time is 3:05. The forecast next.
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0: 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Great day out there. Mix of sun and cloud, a little bit windy, gusting up to 40 kilometers per hour. The Humidex is making it feel more like 26 degrees. Clearing out overnight, a nice low of 13 degrees. Thursday, sunny with a high of 25, a low overnight of 15. Right now, it's 21 or 69 Fahrenheit.
1: AM 800 traffic. A big thank you to everyone who texted in saying the accident that was on Foster at Walker all cleared up now. The only other things we have on our radar, Dougal southbound near the EC Row Expressway underpass. A collision was reported in the left-hand lane. Also out in Bell River, there was a train stopped on the CP rails blocking both Bell River Road and County Road 2. Haven't had an update on whether traffic is flowing out there either. Besides that, we have construction that did start today on Norfolk Street. That's down to one lane near Bruce. That's for milling and paving work. Started today and should be done August 12th. And we did have some started yesterday. Division Road southbound between Sydney and Marentette. There was an accident reported there earlier on this afternoon. That's all cleared up. But Division Road southbound right near Sydney and Marentette is down to one lane. And that should be completed, the construction, on August 4th. If you happen to spot issues on the roads or anything affecting your drive home or wherever you happen to be going this afternoon, give us a call, 792-2559, or text 792-CKLW.
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0: Good afternoon, Windsor Essex. Thanks so much for joining us here on The Shift on AM 800. I'm your guest host, Michelle Molesky from CTV Windsor, with you all this week. And joining me now is Kathy McMahon from the AM 800 newsroom once again, and talking about that seasonal story, the West Nile virus.
25: Yeah, unfortunately, we have to kind of track this kind of thing. Mm-hmm. It is, unfortunately, in the community. It has been for many, many years. The health unit does their routine surveillance. So they have announced that a mosquito pool has tested positive. We don't have any human cases as of yet, but last year we had 7 in the region and 10 pools tested positive. So this is kind of the first of what's likely to be at least a couple in this region.
0: Mm-hmm. And this is something, like I say, that we talk about all the time, every summer. This is one of those stories that comes up. And
25: yeah.
0: I know one of the things they always talk about is getting rid of standing water on your property. And
25: yeah.
0: That can be tricky.
25: For sure. I mean, given, you know, the rain that we just got last night, that quick, intense dumping, I mean, probably your pots are filling up.
0: Mm-hmm.
25: Something in your property is full of water. So you want to dump it because that's where mosquitoes breed.
0: Mm-hmm.
25: And of course, West Nile comes from a mosquito bite from an infective mosquito. So that's what the health unit says. Get rid of the standing water. You don't want mosquitoes around to begin with.
0: Mm-hmm.
25: They find you enough as it is.
0: They don't need any extra help.
25: Exactly. So, you know, just go around, whether you're home, whether it's your workplace, and see where you can protect yourself. Wear that bug spray with DEET. Wear long sleeves and pants if you can outdoors. And then make sure your windows and door screens don't have holes that mosquitoes can fly into and, you know, bite you when you're sleeping or something.
0: Mm-hmm.
25: So it really is something that nobody thinks. We all get mosquito bites all the time, regardless of where you are. But, you know, the fact that 7 people last year had it, and these are symptoms like fever and chills, headache, body ache, nausea, vomiting, diarrhea, mild rash. It's awful. I mean, very similar to like flu.
0: Yeah.
25: But there are severe cases, less than 1%, where it affects the central nervous system.
0: Oh, geez.
25: So it is a serious thing that you do want to take precautions against.
0: It would be hard, though, you know, if you started to have those symptoms. And, you know, in your head, you're running through, especially, I mean, I don't like to Dr. Google myself because you're 2 clicks from death if you search any symptoms online. But, you know, I wonder if when you had those symptoms, really it could be any number of things.
25: Yeah.
0: Those symptoms kind of line up with a lot of different illnesses. So I wonder if there's actually more cases that we don't know about.
25: Yeah, it's true. It's hard really to determine whether, I just feel like I have a flu. I'm going to stay home from work and then it's gone. Or whether it's going to develop into something more serious. So confirmed cases in humans, from, you know, people who probably went to get blood work done and it was, detected that way. But you're right. It's probably a lot more than you think.
0: Mm-hmm. And like, if anybody out there has any advice about, you know, when I was in the garden last night for maybe 5 minutes, clearing out weeds and getting rid of, like, the mosquitoes came up pretty quickly.
25: Yeah.
0: And I always kind of chuckle to myself when they say, wear long sleeves and pants. It's so hot when you're in your garden. Where do you go to get gardening clothes that are breathable but, like, cover
25: lightweight.
0: You?
25: Lightweight, yeah.
0: I have yet to find any. So if anybody's got any advice, I would take it. I have no idea.
25: Yeah, they say to, like, have, like, citronella. You can grow citronella plants around your home, and that
0: will
25: ward off mosquitoes. It's kind of a natural way to do it.
0: Right, right.
25: But, you know, sometimes even those citronella candles aren't always as effective as you want them to be.
0: Especially if you're in an area that's, like, if you have a really big deck or a really big gazebo, and the citronella candle is, you know, the size of my water bottle, and it's in a room this big.
25: Yeah, it protects 1 square foot.
0: It's like you have to basically be right on top of the candle for the mosquitoes to stay away. All right. Well, hopefully we get through this year and this is it. Mm-hmm. Probably won't be, but hopefully at least it stays out of humans and maybe eventually it could just not be an issue anymore.
25: Yeah, so, that's the hope.
0: All right. Thanks so much, Kathy. No problem. Kathy McMahon for us today from the AM 800 newsroom. Keep it here. 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

0: Good afternoon, Windsor Essex. Thank you so much for joining me here on The Shift on AM 800 and another great music bed. I love me some country music. Thanks for that, Chris. Just want to do a bit of a quick traffic update. Thank you to texter Teresa, who says that the tracks are clear. Appreciate you. Thank you so much for letting us know that that situation out in Lakeshore is now cleared. Speaking of which, I'm really excited to touch base with Leo Gilbo. He is an Essex County grain farmer and past president of the Essex County Federation of Agriculture. And I was born and raised on a farm in eastern Ontario. And so when I decided to come over to radio for the week, I thought, let's check in and see how life is like out in the county. So, Leo, it's good to hear from you. Thank you so much for joining me today.
1: How's it going there, Michelle?
0: Pretty good, pretty good. It's a great day out there today. The weather is good. Tell me, did you get rain last night?
1: No, we missed it all. I shouldn't say that. It rained for about 45 seconds.
0: Ooh, 45 seconds.
1: Yeah. No, we're in dire need of a nice soaker here, Mother Nature's got different plans, I guess.
0: Mm-hmm. So let's jump off from that, because that's one of the questions that I did have for you. What kind of a summer are you having so far? You say that it's dry out there. How urgently do you need rain at this point? Is it as bad? Last year was a really dry summer, right?
1: Yeah, it started off a little on the wet side, but it dried out as the summer went on. And it looks like we're in that same pattern this year. We had a wet, cool, wet May, and then warmed up and dried up a little bit in June, and then July, it's been rain. We haven't hit a rain yet in July, I don't think. So it's shaping up to a similar summer to last year.
0: Mm-hmm. That big storm that we had, forgive me, I don't remember that. I feel like it was the last Friday in June, and then it triggered a bunch of flooding and whatnot in Tecumseh, some in LaSalle, a little bit in South Windsor and whatnot. Did Essex County get any of those wild storms that went through? And I'm specifically curious about the wheat, whether or not the wheat had come off before that wind and rain knocked the crop down.
1: Yeah, no, it was about 3 weeks ago. Lots of wind, and we ended up, depending where in the county, ended up with anywhere from 3/4 inch to 1.5 inches of rain. And that was the last substantial rain we've had, actually. No, the wind didn't do that much damage yet. Wheat harvest is finished, and I think everybody was pretty satisfied. There was little pockets here and there where it leaned over the wheat, but it didn't knock it down flat on the ground, let's say. So it was very harvestable. No issues there.
0: Mm-hmm. Yeah, because back home in eastern Ontario, there was some wheat damage that the wind that came through, it just knocked the plant all the way down to the ground, and you can't even pick it up. And what a shame that is when you see all that hard work and all that money when you can't even harvest your yield.
1: It's really, really sad,
0: and that's probably not the best adjective I can use for it. Help our listeners who maybe have never been to a farm and have never really had an opportunity to talk to a farmer. Where, sort of broadly, does the wheat harvest that comes off in Essex County, where does that wheat go?
1: Well, all of it goes to the local elevators in the short term. Some of it gets exported through ADM, and it goes overseas. A lot of it goes to Kraft in Michigan to make bread, cookie dough, pizza dough, and so forth. So a good chunk of it ends up there, but it gets distributed around the world. Again, supply and demand, depending on how the crop is in other countries. But wheat is one of the most popular export grains that we have.
0: Mm-hmm. And then, so shifting gears a little bit into corn, is the corn harvest ready to come off, or is it still too early in the season yet for that?
1: No. Corn won't get harvested till late October. It's right now, it's just hitting pollination stage. You'll notice that in the next 2 weeks here, a lot of the tassels will come out of the corn, which is what people call that little tree on top of the plant.
0: Mm-hmm.
1: and so that means it's just pollinated, pollinating the corn crop, which will turn into the actual corn seed. So that's just starting now. It usually happens in mid-July here, towards the end of July. Warm, dry weather is ideal for this. We don't need the 90 degrees a couple weeks ago, but days like today is perfect. This is what we need for the next 2 weeks here.
0: Right. If you could have a little million-dollar rain somewhere in there, that would be ideal, too.
1: Oh, that'd be asking too much. Come on.
0: That's true. It is asking too much. The other funny thing, too, about agriculture is my parents sent a picture of the cornfield back home, and the adage there is knee-high by July is how high you want your corn to be. And I was going for a run along Laurier Parkway in LaSalle, and the corn is over my head by July. And so it's just so interesting because equally the wheat back home isn't going to come off for another couple weeks. It's still green back home. Yeah. And they're not, and it's all been taken off here in Essex County. I just think that's so interesting about how geographically different places are harvesting at different times. Joining me on the phone right now is Leo Gilbo, Essex County grain farmer. We're talking about, life in ag, really, I guess, is the best way to sum it up. I'm wondering, did last week's poor air quality have any impact on any crops out in the county? Or was it just, you know, you were right there along with the rest of us just trying to get through the bad air quality?
1: It doesn't bother the plants as much as it bothers the humans and animals. Smoke comes with a lot of carbon monoxide in it, sulfur, which plant corn especially loves sulfur. Last time we had bad smoke like this was 2-3 years ago, if I remember right, and it was one of our best corn crops ever. It seems to absorb the sulfur and some of the other byproducts of the smoke. Mm-hmm. So it doesn't bother the crops as much as it does, humans and animals.
0: Interesting. I would really be remiss, Leo, if I didn't take this opportunity to ask you the tariff question. We have talked about it numerous times in the past. Where are you at right now? Is it still a lingering concern? How much do farmers talk about it right now? Are there concerns about tariffs going forward as you bring off the last of the year's crops and you look to next year's harvest, or next year's crop, rather? Are tariffs on your mind, or is it more you're looking to the sky and hoping for some rain?
1: We're like everybody else. We watch tariffs every day, and every industry has their own issues with the tariffs. For ag, it doesn't affect our commodity prices as much. I shouldn't say as much. A little bit it does because of the trade issues, but overall it doesn't affect it as much as, because it's a global market. The grain is a global market, so it's not just the United States. But where it does affect us is like for everybody else in the pocketbook, with the price of fuel and the price of hydro, the price of everything else, food and everything else. We're not any different than any other person. We buy groceries and fuel like everybody else. Mm-hmm. So we get affected that way. But as far as our commodities go, there's such a global demand for corn and beans, wheat, canola everywhere around the world that the United States tariff isn't a direct link to those commodity prices.
0: Mm-hmm.
1: And not as much as other industries products are.
0: Gotcha. And is it really so much of farming is influences beyond your control influence what kind of a year you have? And are farmers becoming sort of experts at just going with it?
1: We've been dodging bullets for years, and it's just another bullet to dodge. And for us, dealing with the weather and dealing with global prices, commodity prices, it's a normal thing year in, year out. So add tariffs and a few other little wrinkles into the system, it's just something else we have to deal with on a day-to-day business.
0: Mm-hmm. And one last thing before I let you go here. I understand you were recently inducted into the Essex County Hall of Fame for Agriculture.
1: Yeah, that was a surprise and an honor for sure.
0: Tell folks who maybe don't know about it, what's the significance of that?
1: It's in the Harrow Agricultural Hall, and it's like any other Hall of Fame around the world. Mm-hmm. You know, you get recognized for the work you've done for your particular industry over the years. And like I've been at this for over 40 years, and I guess did a couple of good things over the years, so they decided to include me into that group.
0: That's amazing. Well, it's certainly a high honor for sure, and it's certainly well deserved, because it's boy, it is a calling like any other. And if you ever want to meet the most down to earth people who are the greatest stewards of the environment, you can talk to farmers just like you. And admittedly, I am biased. My dad's a farmer. Hi, Dad. I hope you're listening, by the way. Leo, thanks so much for your time today. I really appreciate it. Hopefully I can get out to the county one day soon here and do another story with you. Appreciate your time and good luck with the rest of the season's crops.
1: Thank you. Anytime, Michelle.
0: Thank you. That is Leo Gilbo, an Essex County grain farmer and past president of the Essex County Federation of Agriculture. And one sort of last thing while we're on this topic that is very near and dear to my heart. When it's a harvest season and you're driving out in the county, give these farmers and these implements a lot of space to move around. Don't be in a rush to get around them. They're out there working. They're not out there to slow you down. Take a minute and realize that farmers feed cities. And on that note, I will leave it there. Thank you so much for listening. 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
0: 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Well, unfortunately for all the farmers out there in the county hoping for one of what they call a million-dollar rain, a nice, light, gentle rain, but a good soaking, it's not in any forecast. Mix of sun and cloud right now out there. Wind is northwest 20 to 40. The humidex is making it feel more like 26. Overnight tonight, clearing with a low of 13. There isn't any rain in the forecast. Thursday, Friday, Saturday, there's a 30% chance of rain. Sunday, 40%. Not a lot of precipitation in the forecast, unfortunately, for all the farmers out in Essex County. Right now, it's 21 or 69.
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0: 22 degrees in Windsor, Essex. A clear sky tonight with a low of 13. I'm Kathy McMahon, AM 800 News. Coming up, sale of Elk Energy complete and a big picnic this weekend. But first, U.S. Trade Representative Jameson Greer has set out his ambitions for CUSMA at a Senate finance hearing. He says he wants to have at least one arrangement each with Canada and Mexico before the end of the year, as some talks are underway to review the U.S.-Canada-Mexico Continental Trade Pact. Mexico and Canada had said they wanted a 16-year extension. The U.S. and Mexico are months into official CUSMA negotiations, while Ottawa and Washington have not started similar talks. The sale of Elk Energy to Enwin Utilities is officially complete. The town of Essex says it will receive nearly $22 million and has committed $6.9 million for projects like the town hall expansion, a new fire station, and the Essex sports field project. Mayor Sherry Bondi says the sale puts the town in a strong financial position.
7: We actually received more money for ELK than we planned for before. So that means a lot of great news for Town of Essex residents. It means less debt on some major capital projects right now. And it also means a solid financial strategy that will set the Town of Essex up to be very fiscally responsible into the future.
0: The remaining $15 million from the sale will be put into an Elk Legacy Reserve, with 70% going towards infrastructure renewal, 10% to new capital projects, and 20% reinvested to grow the fund. The first sign of West Nile virus has been detected in Windsor, Essex. A mosquito pool has tested positive, but the health unit says there are no human cases. Residents are reminded to take precautions like eliminating standing water, using bug spray with DEET, and ensuring windows and door screens are free of holes. Last year, there were 7 human cases in the region and 10 positive mosquito pools. Windsor police are investigating a collision that left 2 teenage boys with serious injuries. Officers responded to Seminole at Central yesterday afternoon and say a vehicle was turning south when 2 teens on a motorized scooter entered the intersection at a high rate of speed and collided with the car. Both boys were ejected and struck a light pole. Any witnesses are asked to come forward. A Windsor man is facing impaired driving charges again after police say a driver was found nodding off behind the wheel. Officers were called to University at Bruce Avenue just before noon on Monday and noticed drug paraphernalia inside the vehicle. Police say a 34-year-old was arrested in late June when 2 people were found unconscious in a vehicle that was left running on Olette. The cause of a house fire in Windsor is being listed as undetermined. Crews were called to Stanley Street early Saturday morning. The official cause cannot be found because of the extent of damage, which is pegged at $500,000. 1 adult and 5 children have been displaced. Neighboring homes also sustained heat damage. A new hotel may be coming to Amherstburg. Councillor Molly Allaire says a developer wants the project to include a 5-story building at the corner of Simcoe and Malosh Road.
8: There's no question this town needs a hotel, and I think it's a good location with respects to being close to the Labor Center, so it helps out our sport tourism. I mean, the WebC crew and creating those bike trails, and then also we have all the hockey coming to our town, so it would be great if we could actually have, you know, our athletes day instead of going to a different municipality for their accommodations.
0: The project also includes 3 4-story mixed-use buildings with ground floor commercial space and residential units above. The application will go to a public meeting August 10th. No decision will be made that day, but public input will be collected. The Soup Shack in downtown Windsor needs help from the public. The nonprofit organization made an urgent plea on social media, saying they are in need of men's and women's underwear, socks, and reusable grocery bags. Volunteer Bev George says donations are very low or have run out entirely.
11: Tuesday nights is usually our clothes night, and that's the night we're there. We're very short on those items. Usually, like, small and mediums are the sizes that we need. As far as clothes,
0: donations can be dropped off at the Soup Shack on Goyo near Wyandotte anytime between 3 and 9 p.m. And the next Experience Windsor event has been announced. The Big Picnic will be held this Saturday from 2 until 8 p.m. at Alexander Park. There'll be live entertainment, lawn games, face painting, and inflatables, along with food and drink to purchase. Free parking will be offered at Festival Plaza, and a shuttle will be running every 15 minutes to the park. The city announced in June it would be spending $500,000 on the event series, which is aimed at making local entertainment more affordable this summer. AM 800 News, on air every 30 minutes and online.

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5: 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Great weather out there today. Beauty July day. Mix of sun and cloud, a little bit windy, gusting up to 40 kilometers per hour. The Humidex is making it only feel like 26. Overnight, a low of 13. Thursday and Friday, both days, sunny and highs in the high 20s. Almost close to 30 degrees on Friday. Great weather, beautiful overnight temperatures as well. Right now, it's 21. That's 69 Fahrenheit.

0: 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Windsor police are reporting an accident on Cantillon and Q in East Windsor. Do want to send a big thank you, a stick tap to the texters who said the train that was on the CP tracks in Bell River, that's all cleared up now as well. Besides that, we have construction. There was a little bit that did start today, including Morton Drive from Ojibwe West to the Essex Terminal Railway tracks. That's closed east and westbound until the end of August. No access available to local residents with that closure. Besides that, Norfolk is reduced to one lane between Dandaran Avenue and Bruce. That's for milling and pave work. Started today and should be done by August 12th. If you happen to spot any issues on the roads or anything we should know about or other drivers should, give us a call or a text. It's the same number. 519-792-2559 or 519-792-CKLW.
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3: Good afternoon, Windsor Essex. Thanks so much for joining me here on The Shift. My name is Michelle Molesky from CTV Windsor. Over at radio for the week and really enjoying my time here. It's very different from TV and a lot of fun to

0: be able to interview long form interviews and to talk to people and ask the extra questions that we just don't have time for over on the TV side. So going into this whole week when I agreed to come over and co-host, I really spent a lot of time, Reed, overthinking about what did I want to do and what did I want to achieve and who could I talk to and what story ideas did I feel like I could really get into? And part of that was I really wanted to see every day what my friends over at CTV Windsor were doing and how could I incorporate them into what we do over here at radio. And then that day, we had a kind of funny thing happen in the newsroom. Before I introduce my guest, I will be honest and preface this whole conversation. Full disclosure, I am considered the newsroom elder. I am not the oldest person in the newsroom, but I am one of the people who has been there for more than 25 years. Bob Bellachico, I think, has 6 months on me, and Lori Berg has been here as our producer since the very beginning. We have a really great mix in our newsroom right now of newsroom elders, such as myself, and my other colleagues like Chris Campbell, Stephanie Mazzotti, who are, you know, at the 10-year mark. And then we have newer-ish to us staff members, including my friend and colleague, Kate Otterbein. And Kate is joining me in studio today. Hi, Kate. How are you?
1: Hello. Good. How are you?
0: Thank you so much for coming in.
1: Oh, I'm so excited.
0: I love it. I love that you're excited to be in a radio studio again. It's so exciting and different.
1: Yes. I haven't been in one since I came to the CTV Windsor, so it's a good change of pace just to mix things up a little bit.
0: And where did you come from?
1: I came from CKNX in Wingham, Ontario.
0: Right, Wingham.
1: Yes.
0: Awesome. Beautiful country. Okay, so let's just to give it perspective without outing Kate's age, because we've already established that I'm almost 50. Let's just say Kate's mom and I are the same age. So let's just leave it at that. And that I am on the older-ish side and Kate is our youngest staff member. So we're all in the newsroom. We're working away and Kate comes in. So Kate, take it away from there. What happened?
1: Well, I needed to pick me up, didn't want to take my break yet, you know, and I needed a coffee. Didn't have time to stop before I came into work. So I was like, why don't we DoorDash coffee? And I did loop Travis Fortnum in on this, just so you know, it wasn't just me. Mm-hmm. I did get him a bagel. Mm-hmm. And, you know, Stephanie Mazzotti was coming upstairs and she was the one who claimed the bag. So I did get a little bit of a lecture. Why didn't you just go next door to the hospital?
0: Wait. Steph lectured you first.
1: Yes.
0: Okay. Keep going.
1: Yes. Steph lectured me first as we came up into the newsroom. And then Michelle gets word of what I have done as I come in with my coffee and the bagels and whatever. And I should note that the hospital, Tim Hortons next door, does not carry bagels.
0: Oh, that's the excuse we're going to go. Okay, but it's also a 30-meter walk to get to a Tim Hortons.
1: Yes, but I didn't want to take my break.
0: Got it.
1: Yeah, I value my break time to read, so I was
0: okay,
1: like,
0: I'm that's
1: just gonna,
0: fair.
1: I'm just going to use my resources here, even if it's a little more expensive.
0: That's fair. Okay, and so that's what triggered this whole debate about, do you use Uber Eats? Do you use DoorDash or Skip the Dishes? Again, I'm going to age myself by saying I do not. My husband uses it periodically on a Saturday night when we don't feel like going anywhere. I have never, ever used DoorDash, and I don't think I ever will for a period, and certainly not for a coffee. What is the fascination with Uber Eats, DoorDash, Skip the Dishes?
1: Well, for me, much like you, I grew up in the middle of nowhere, right? So like Wingham, Ontario, where I came from before, is like half an hour away from home. We didn't have this growing up. So
0: right.
1: I went to college in London and I was like, this is epic. This is epic that I can, you know, get things to my door, and maybe not the greatest habit, but now that I work in the city, it's a convenience thing, right? And I'm not the first it's not the first time I've DoorDashed to the station before.
0: Really?
1: Yes. This wasn't the first time. It's just the first time I've been caught.
0: And so what do you say to old fuddy-duddies like me who question the extra expense? And again, I know it sounds terrible, but it was everybody kind of stopped what they were doing. And we had this big conversation in the newsroom about using services like this, and we made you get the receipt out and how yes. much money, and you gave it to him. We made you like explain all of it.
1: Yes.
0: So is that not a motivator? I'll go for a walk. I'll take my break now. I don't want to pay what was it you said? It was an extra $7.
1: I think that's what it was.
0: It's not even that much money.
1: No, not really. When you think about it, like if you're getting a coffee every day, then that's like just an extra day of coffee, which maybe isn't the best way to think about it. But as I'm, you know, preparing to start my adult life and buy a house and get married and all that stuff.
0: Preparing to start my adult life.
1: You're yeah,
0: so
1: I feel
0: cute.
1: Like a child still.
0: Oh, do you? Well, conversations like this probably don't help when, you know, and in fairness, though, there's been a couple of times I'll never forget when a story came across and it was something about some singer that was coming close to Windsor, Detroit, and it was this big splashy news release and everyone was so excited. And I'm like, who's Sabrina Carpenter? Is that really her last name? And you were,
1: I love Sabrina Carpenter,
0: aghast. Yes. That I didn't know who Sabrina Carpenter
1: she
0: was.
1: Is like almost like not the new Taylor Swift, because Taylor Swift is very much still a thing, but Sabrina Carpenter opened for Taylor Swift, and she's got like there was a big thing because Sabrina Carpenter was the new girlfriend of Josh Bassett, who is, you know, on Disney Channel. And it was a big Disney Channel lore that Olivia Rodrigo, another girl, like they wrote songs about each other. There was this big beef. It was so exciting.
0: See, and again, I don't know how many names you just said, but I recognize Sabrina Carpenter. I didn't recognize any of the other ones. So this is just another example of how we work in a newsroom where we're such polar opposites, and yet it's kind of fun to, cause you introduce me to things and I give you a new like stern talking to. Come on now, Kate, you should be saving your money. We are getting texts on this.
1: Oh Lord.
0: No, it's good. So Aaron says using a delivery service gives people work. That's amazing.
1: This is true. There are a lot of, I forget what they're called. A lot of these delivery drivers for Instacart, Uber, DoorDash in the city, which is great. I do see a lot of them around when I'm out and about.
0: So does that motivate you? Is that why the whole tipping part is nice? Because you're supporting someone by doing it.
1: I think there is a little bit of an appeal to that, because it is nice to know that, like, you know, you're helping somebody out with, even if it's an extra $3 on top of whatever, whatever the percentage of your tip ends up being, it is nice that you're helping somebody out that day. And a lot of people I do know, not personally, but I know people use this as a part-time gig on top of their job, because everything is so expensive right now. Mm-hmm. It's that extra way to get a little cash to help feed their families or whatever.
0: Mm-hmm. Yeah, absolutely. One texter here saying it's pretty tough to get Uber Eats in the bush in Thunder Bay. Yes.
1: That's how I feel.
0: I'm assuming. And so I get that whole, hey, it's available to me, why wouldn't I use it?
1: Yes.
0: You know, but you're right. When you grow up in a small town, I don't think there's Uber Eats in Pembroke where I'm from. I could be mistaken. I don't think there's Uber Eats where I'm from.
1: Yeah. And I think like where I'm from, we're just starting to get Instacart, but it's so expensive because it's like a 30-minute commute to the grocery store kind of thing.
0: Oh, so it makes it more complicated when there's geography involved as well.
1: Yes, and then the gas prices too. It's hard to find a driver around there who's willing to do it. Like, there's so much that goes into it. Mm-hmm. And I do understand that it's expensive. And I also hear that from my mom. I was on my FaceTime with my mom today, and she was giving me the same sentiment, because I was telling her the details of what had happened that led to me being here today.
0: Mm-hmm.
1: She shared similar sentiments. So.
0: Did she? That's good.
1: Yeah.
0: See, I want to meet her. I feel like we've talked about this before, and she and I have similar interests.
1: Yes,
0: which
1: I feel
0: is
1: like you're very similar.
0: A little off-putting that you can, you know, anyways. And one final thing real quick before we get to my other colleague, who is going to call in later on, Stephanie Mazzotti. What about taking an Uber? You must be super comfortable with Uber.
1: Actually, no.
0: Really?
1: Yeah, which is kind of an interesting thing. I think it's, as a woman, it's a little nerve-wracking to get in the vehicle with someone you don't know. I only take it if I'm in, like, Toronto or something, and I have someone with me.
0: Okay.
1: If I'm in the city with someone with me, I would never just, like, take one. I'm a driver.
0: On your own.
1: On my own. I drive places because that's how I feel most comfortable, which is interesting.
0: Do you take a taxi? Like, would you call Vet's Cab if you needed to get home from somewhere?
1: I have never really thought about that, to be honest. I would. Like, I feel like it's a little, they're vetted a little bit more, so I would, but I'm not much of a drinker or anything anyway, so it's just, I don't need that
0: You don't, yeah, if you're going to go somewhere, you can drive yourself to get yourself home. The only thing with a taxi versus Uber is there's tracking with Uber. You know the driver's name. You know, you have their vehicle. You have their license plate, for goodness sakes, if something happens. Versus if, for some strange reason, something happens in a taxi, all you say is, it was a vet's cab, and no, I don't remember the license plate, you know?
1: Yes, and they do have safety features on Uber now that I know that you can share your location until you get to where you are with a trusted source, like via text or whatever.
0: So. Gotcha. Interesting. Well, Kate, thank you so much for agreeing to do this.
1: Thank you. This was so fun.
0: Well, I'm glad you still I'm glad we're still friends after all of this. And I look forward to the next time that I do something that's super unk. And my kids will call me unk for saying I'm unk. Because it's unk and cringy.
1: Look at you, look at you getting down
0: look
1: with
0: at
1: the
0: me
1: times.
0: Getting all the lingo. Thanks so much, Kate. I will see you Friday.
1: Yeah.
0: Yes, at work. Thank you so much. That's Kate Otterbein, my friend and colleague who works with me up the street at CTV Windsor. Keep it here. 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
0: 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Great day out there. Mix of sun and cloud. A little bit windy, gusting up to 40 kilometers per hour, but not really that hot. The humidex is only 26 today. Overnight tonight, clearing with a low of 13. Thursday and Friday, beautiful days on deck. Thursday, sunny with a high of 25. Friday, sunny with a high of 27. And great overnight temperatures in the teens. Right now, it's 21. That's 69 Fahrenheit.
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0: Welcome back to The Shift here on AM 800. Thank you so much for joining us. I am your host for this week, Michelle Molesky from CTV Windsor. I just had a great chat with my friend Kate Otterbein about Uber Eats and taking an Uber. And it's funny because I don't want to use Uber Eats, but I have used Uber and I'm more comfortable using Uber because it is on my phone. And I guess I probably should have told her all of this, that it is a service that I will use. And I can totally appreciate the convenience of being able to click a couple buttons on your phone and boom, away you go. You can get whatever you want. What worries me, and if I put my mom hat on, what worries me is, are we becoming a society that doesn't need to leave our house? You can get groceries. You don't even have to go to the movies anymore to entertain yourself. You know, teenagers and kids, they can visit with their friends in the comfort of their bedroom. In my day, you had to leave and get driven into town to go and hang out with your friends to see them. You had to talk on the phone, on a landline. We had a party line, for goodness sakes. How many people out there know what a party line is? I bet not a lot. So I'm going to tell you, it's a phone line back in the day that you shared with, I think we shared it with two other people on our road. And you could pick up the phone to make a phone call and you could hear someone else's conversation. And the person would, you know, get that someone had picked up the connection and they would wrap up their conversation and you wouldn't know when they were off, so you had to keep picking it up. I always felt so badly for our neighbor across the road, Mr. Ruddy. God bless his soul. He used to be so frustrated because he could never get the phone between my sister and I, always talking on the phone. The party line was always busy. All right, up next, another friend of mine from CTV Windsor, Stephanie Mazzotti, joining me now with a quick look at what's going on in the news today. And Steph, I bet I can guess what the lead story is, but you go ahead and tell me.
1: Well, actually, I'm going to kind of switch things up, Michelle. Ooh. I want to ask.
0: Okay.
1: I mean, I don't know if you've ever Ubered wine before, but I'm going to ask you, do you prefer red or white?
0: I am a white drinker. I can't get behind red wine. I don't know why. I love white. What about
1: okay.
0: you?
1: Well, I actually don't drink either of them,
0: okay.
1: but I'm going to twist things around
0: okay.
1: in all seriousness. We are actually talking about Trump's latest tariff threats, which, of course, covers Canadian products, including wine, 50% tariffs on wine. Might be upsetting for some of our viewers and your listeners, but we really wanted to figure out, does this really affect Essex County's wine industry? So winemakers in Essex County do tell us that the news actually won't sour business in the region or across Ontario at all, because the U.S. makes very little, if any, of their business. So that's really great to hear. We speak with Tom O'Brien from Cooper's Hawk and Steve Mitchell from Spruce Wood. He's also on the Ontario Craft Winery Association's vice chair. And he actually tells us that the industry is actually really seeing growth, and that's because U.S. products are not available. So people are trying to search for alternatives. And, of course, there is increased shelf space across the board. So, Michelle, that's good to hear.
0: Mm-hmm. Yeah, it certainly is, especially when I first saw that initial sort of news release come across that they were targeting wine. And, you know, we all thought, oh, no, what does this mean for local producers? Because it is a really, you know, an important part of our local industry. So that's an interesting story for sure.
1: Yeah, and anytime we hear the word tariff, mm-hmm. it's always usually negative. But yeah, digging deep into the numbers and talking directly to the wine operators, they were able to clarify that. So we do have way more on that story.
0: Awesome.
1: Also, Michelle, I do not know if you have been watching The Amazing Race Canada this season. Have you been able to get a chance to watch it?
0: I've been delaying on it because my son wants to watch it, so I haven't watched yesterday's episode yet.
1: That is a good enough excuse. Okay, but I can't get enough of it, of this
0: it's
1: season.
0: So good. I love it.
1: Yeah, it's so good. Windsor's Amin and Soraya from Windsor are competing for that massive prize. I don't want to give away
0: yes,
1: any
0: please
1: like,
0: don't.
1: Major spoilers.
0: Oh, no.
1: I don't want to, but like the leg of this race, I just want to mention three things. So They had the opportunity and challenge of chasing casts in a bullpen. They also had another challenge on a Jasper Sky Tram, which looks absolutely stunning. And Amin had to rappel down the side of a massive piece of lime rock. So did they reach the mat in time to continue on to the race next week? I'll have that for you tonight at 6 o'clock. And the best thing is, Michelle, we are having both of them in studio tonight to hear directly from them. There are some additional challenges that they faced aside from the Amazing Race Canada, like at the actual challenges that they were presented. So a lot to hear from them as well. It's just that extra element of excitement, knowing that this pair is from Windsor. So it's been really fun to watch.
0: I love it. Yeah, it's so great to have that local connection. All right, thanks so much, Steph. I appreciate it. Have a good show.
1: You as well.
0: Thank you. That's Stephanie Mazzotti from CTV Windsor teeing up all the great stuff that my friends up the street are working on today. But for now, keep it here. You're listening to The Shift on AM 800.
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9: 22 degrees in Windsor Essex. We have a clear sky tonight with a low of 13 or 55 Fahrenheit. I'm Kathy McMahon, AM 800 News. Coming up, first sign of West Nile virus and a potential hotel coming to Amherstburg. But first, two teenage boys are in hospital after a scary collision in Windsor. Police were called to Seminole at Central Avenue around 4:30 yesterday afternoon. Investigators determined two teens on a motorized scooter entered the intersection at a high rate of speed, hit a vehicle, and were both thrown into a light pole. Injuries are serious but non-life-threatening. The area was closed for several hours and the investigation continues. A Windsor man is facing impaired driving charges for the second time in less than a month. Police say a 34-year-old was caught nodding off behind the wheel on Monday at the intersection of Bruce and University Avenue West. Drug paraphernalia was seen inside the vehicle. The driver failed a drug evaluation. In late June, police say two people were found unconscious inside a running vehicle on a lead. The driver was slumped over the window. The Windsor Essex County Health Unit has detected the region's first presence of West Nile virus. No human cases have been reported so far, but a mosquito pool has tested positive. Residents are reminded to take precautions, like eliminating standing water around homes and workplaces where mosquitoes can breed, use bug spray, and wear long sleeves and pants. Last year, there were 7 human cases of West Nile and 10 positive mosquito pools. The town of Essex says the sale of Elk Energy is now complete. It'll receive nearly $22 million in net proceeds, with $6.9 million already committed to the town hall expansion, the new fire station number 3, and the Essex Sports Fields project. Mayor Sherry Bondi says the goal is to make sure the proceeds benefit residents for decades to come.
10: We also wanted to spread the money out to different areas of our municipality. So, you know, what better use of capital funds for a fire station? And that's the fire station for Harrow and Colchester. That area of our municipality is getting some ELK funds. And then we're also looking to leverage money for the new Essex Sports Fields, which is something we didn't have cash for before.
9: Council has also approved the creation of the Elk Legacy Reserve, which will preserve the remaining $15 million as a long-term investment, with income estimated at about $600,000 annually. A hotel that's been talked about for years may finally be coming to Amherstburg. A developer wants to build a five-story hotel along with three four-story mixed-use buildings at the northwest corner of Simcoe Street and Melosh Road. Councillor Molly Allaire says a statutory public meeting at Town Hall will be held August 10th.
10: This is the time where people come out, say how they think, feel, ask questions to our planning department. That's where we get all of our questions out, and this is good for Council. It's also good for the proponent asking for all these changes, because then they can see how the public feels about this building coming in.
9: Allaire says the hotel is needed and the location is near the Libro Center, which will help with sports tourism. The U.S. Trade Representative says he hopes to provide options by the end of the year to U.S. President Trump, Canada, and Mexico on renewing the Continental Trade Pact. At the start of July, Jameson Greer said the United States would not renew CUSMA. That decision triggered annual rolling reviews that could continue for up to a decade, after which the agreement would expire unless all three countries agree to an extension. Uncertainty about the future of the trade agreement has caused anxiety in business communities in all three countries, even as negotiations continue. And Canadian premiers are kicking off their meeting in Prince Edward Island with the goal of working together on domestic issues like healthcare and energy security. Several say they remain united against a common adversary in the U.S. Northwest Territories Premier R.J. Simpson was asked about the Trump administration looking into sanctioning Canadian officials because of wildfires.
11: Sanction away. I'm not too concerned about being sanctioned by the Americans for wildfire smoke. There's a lot of wildfires in the United States right now. They're generating a lot of smoke as well.
9: Simpson adds there is still a strong relationship between Canada and the U.S. when it comes to provinces, territories, and states, as well as between the two militaries. Time now for the AM 800 Business Report. Experts say Canadian manufacturers and exporters view U.S. President Trump's latest threats as the storm before the calm. Trump said Monday there will be a 50% levy on a range of Canadian products within 30 days. Trump also threatened tariffs before in retaliation for alleged Canadian breaches over issues ranging from an EV deal with China to an Ontario government ad television ad. Prime Minister Mark Carney says he spoke with Trump on Tuesday and they agreed to intensify trade negotiations. On the markets, Dow Jones is up 12 points. NASDAQ has lost 115. TSX has gained 109. Gold is higher at $41.37 U.S. an ounce. Oil up at $86.58 U.S. a barrel. And the Canadian dollar higher at 70.98 cents U.S. The AM 800 News poll question: should the provinces lift their bans on selling American alcohol in order for Canada to get a trade agreement with the U.S.? Let us know at am800cklw.com. It's 4:06, the forecast next.
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0: 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Showroom at Bell River Road and County Road 46. Right now, it is a beautiful day, mix of sun and cloud, winds gusty a little bit, up to 40 kilometers per hour. Humidex is making it only feel like 26. Overnight, a nice, comfortable low of 13. Thursday and Friday, both days, they're calling for it to be sunny with a nice high in the high 20s. Right now, it's 21. That's 69 Fahrenheit.
15: AM 800 traffic. Everything that we had on our board collisions wise has now been cleared. Knock on wood that that can continue through the rest of this afternoon. We do have construction though. Some started today, including Norfolk Street down to one lane between Dandaran Avenue and Bruce. That should be done on August 12th. That's what they're calling for. And Morton Drive from Ojibwe West to the Essex Terminal Railway tracks closed in both east and west directions until the end of August. So end of August and no access to local residents within that either. If you happen to spot issues on the roads or anything affecting your drive home, something we should know about or other drivers should, give us a call or a text. It's the same number, 792-2559 or 792-CKLW.
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0: Welcome back to The Shift here on AM 800. I'm your guest host for the week, Michelle Maleski from CTV Windsor. Joining me now is Kathy McMahon from the AM 800 newsroom. And a story we've been talking about sort of all day is the sale of ELK Energy. I admit this is a story I don't have a lot of familiarity with. So yeah, sort of get me up to speed about what's the latest on this story.
1: The latest is that, I mean, ELK Energy, it was owned by the town of Essex. They were providing utility services to Essex, Lakeshore, and Kingsville.
0: Okay.
1: There had been a lot of problems with power stability, a lot of outages intermittent reported over the last number of years. And there was a lot of frustration among residents, you know, get to the bottom of this, like, you know, what are we paying for if our service is not that great? So council received a report during Monday's meeting. They learned that they have officially completed the sale. They're going to be getting about $21.9 million in net proceeds. So it's a significant amount of money for the town of Essex. That's after they repay the debt. There's legal fees, that kind of thing. So they're getting almost $22 million. And council has already spent a little bit of that money. $6.9 million is going to priority projects, the town says. The town hall expansion, the new fire station number 3, which will service the Colchester-Harrow area, and the Essex sports field project. So Mary Sherry Bondi is saying they wanted to use some of that money to benefit all of the town, not just, you know, the downtown Essex. And then the rest of it, about $15 million, they're putting into long-term investments. So 70% of it will go to infrastructure renewal, roads, bridges, that kind of thing. And 10% will go to capital projects that come up in the next couple of years. And 20%, they're going to keep in this ELK Legacy Reserve, and that will just keep growing over the years.
0: Right.
1: So they're trying to, you know, move into a more positive financial picture over time.
0: So apologies if this is a question you can't answer. Who's taking it over?
1: Enwin Utilities from the city of Windsor has purchased ELK Energy.
0: Okay.
1: So Bondi is saying this is going to be good because Enwin has agreed to improve the infrastructure. So you're probably going to have, hopefully, fewer outages.
0: Right.
1: There, she says they're going to improve customer service, the reliability. And those are things that were, she says, were huge check marks for them. You know, you don't want to sell to someone who's going to ignore it and you're not going to see any improvements.
0: Right.
1: So they're hoping that this is really going to work out for them in a number of ways because you're going to have a better utility provider and they're getting $22 million for it.
0: Yeah. And it's one of those ones that it falls into, well, why did they even own it in the first place? You know, it kind of makes sense. And when owning it and running it, it sort of makes sense. But I suppose it's no different than there's Hydro One and Enwin in our community. It's not really any different. I guess ELK was just really small. A small player.
1: A small player. I mean, you still have Hydro One in Essex County as well, which would be separate. But that Enwin would come in and be the utility provider for the majority of, of those municipalities. I think there's some parts where it's Hydro One and ELK. It might be split.
0: Oh, wow.
1: I'm not sure exact on, you know, on
0: how
1: the boundaries of that. But it did have to get approval from the Ontario Energy Board, of course. There was shares involved that had to be purchased. And this is before the companies are merging, each utility has to ask to reset electricity rates based on current operating costs. So there could be differences in cost to customers. That might be another part that comes down when they all kind of settle out these details.
0: Right, because, you know, all that legal fees and having to get the Ontario Energy Board to approve. At the end of the day, residents just want to not have to deal with outages and they want to know who to pay the bill to.
1: Yeah, and not a real high bill.
0: Yeah, hopefully, and keeping that bill as low as possible, right?
1: Yeah.
0: And is this effective immediately? Like, if I'm, again, I apologize, but like if I'm an now former ELK Energy customer, will I immediately flip over to Enwin? Or is it it's still a process that's got to roll out?
1: It's still in that process. Okay. I'm not sure if they've directed residents and commercial businesses, whoever, to go to one way or the other. It's a good question for sure.
0: Yeah. So this is probably another example of where this is another step in the process. And more to come, probably. Yeah. To be continued.
1: Yeah, I think there was like the phase one with the selling of the shares, and then phase two, which, you know, is the actual completion of the sale. The full ending isn't until November.
0: Okay.
1: But the town is at least saying, this is over and done. We know how much we're getting, and this is what we're doing.
0: This is what we're going to do with it. All right. Well, thank you. Thank you for getting me up to speed on an important story. I appreciate it. Kathy McMahon from the AM 800 newsroom joining me today.
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0: Classics. Thanks so much for joining me here on AM800's The Shift. I'm your host for the week, Michelle Molesky from CTV Windsor, and it's been a real treat today to connect with my colleagues up the street at TV. And I do know that a lot of us in the media are chasing the same story that came out recently about announcement by the premiers, Canadian premiers out of Charlottetown PEI, announcing a change in how consumers can purchase alcohol across interprovincial barriers. And just like the Elk Energy story, I admit this is the one that I don't know a lot about. And so, again, we're going to the experts to help me and you in turn learn about the changes in rules. So joining me this afternoon is Sarin Yu, the Senior Policy Analyst of Interprovincial Affairs for the Canadian Federation of Independent Business. Did I get that right, Sarin? Hi, Sarin. Can you hear me?
1: Oh, yes. Are you able to hear me?
0: Yes, I can hear you now. Hello. Thank you so much for joining me today. How are you today?
1: Good. Thanks for having me. You nailed my name pronunciation perfectly, and I love the entrance music, by the way.
0: So good. Yeah, Chris is an expert at those for sure. Okay, so we're talking about, came to you folks as a result of this announcement that the province announced. So help me explain it in the simplest of terms to people like me who don't understand the way it works before this and how it's going to work in the future. So let's start with, how did it work before yesterday's announcement?
1: Okay, before yesterday's announcement, you just would not be able to order any kind of booze from across the country. So if you were someone from Saskatchewan, you visited Alberta and you really loved their whiskey, well, it's too bad. Unless you load up your car and drive it all the way home, there's no way you'd be able to get your hands on it. You wouldn't be able to order it online straight to your door. Now, though, with the announcement, things are changing.
0: Okay, so how is it different now? I take it I don't have to drive all the way to Alberta now if I want to get some Alberta whiskey.
1: Yes. So with the provinces signing onto the agreement, allowing for direct-to-consumer shipment of alcohol, it means Canadians across the country, wherever you are, you can order Canadian booze from wherever, straight to your door. Right now there's 9 provinces that have signed. It's everyone except Quebec. Quebec has let us know that they're working towards signing the deal and having it implemented for their province. So it's only a matter of time, we're hoping.
0: So I guess then, and thank you for really kind of watering it down, helping me to understand how it worked before and how things move forward. To your knowledge, is this an effective immediately, or is this another one we have to wait a couple months for the paperwork to get ironed out?
1: We are also trying to gauge what it really means as well. From the headlines that we've seen and the press releases that premiers have been putting out, it seems like it's effective immediately. However, there are some logistical things that businesses have to think about when they're trying to sell to other provinces, just to see if they have to fit, differing requirements in different different provinces, as well if they have to make any adjustments to their products. They also have to figure out logistics for shipping, handling, etc.
0: Do you think that those are all things that businesses will gladly embark on now for this opportunity? Meaning, is there potential? Like, is this a significant thing for small independent businesses in the, you know, alcohol, spirits, beer, wine industry?
1: Impact might be limited. However, depending on the rollout, it might really be helpful for small businesses to test out new markets and expand and grow their businesses. So right now we're recommending to governments take Manitoba and New Brunswick's approach. So those two provinces, they have unilateral direct-to-consumer shipment in place, meaning they don't require additional registration. They also don't put extra markups just because your product is from out of province. So if this approach is implemented all across Canada, we do believe that there will be significant interest from businesses as well as consumers, because at the end of the day, it's going to keep prices competitive. So we're hoping that with the correct rollout, we'll see some good impact happening across the country.
0: Mm-hmm. Maybe a sort of very broad question that might be difficult to answer, but how tough is it to be an owner of an independent business in Canada right now?
1: It is tough. Mm-hmm. The business climate is just not able to bounce back what it was. Businesses across the country, they've had to go through a lot of challenges in the last few years. You know, we had the pandemic, so we saw a lot of physical stores having to shut their doors, and we actually saw a lot of closures due to that as well. We are still hearing that business optimism, just because of global trade relations and the uncertain environment when it comes to the economy, it's not helping their optimism go up. We've actually seen three consecutive quarters where business exits outpaced business openings all across Canada, and that's quite alarming. Of course, this is not to say that business owners are feeling completely hopeless. Announcements like these can really go a long way in keeping their spirits up. So we're hoping that the federal government, as well as the provincial and territorial governments, continue making better policies and announcing better things.
0: To deviate back to the direct-to-consumer alcohol sales, and forgive me if you sort of addressed it, Quebec is going to come online? It's just not there yet?
1: So originally, there was a memorandum of understanding that was signed last year by all the provinces as well as the Yukon. Their intent with this MOU was that they were going to come up with a plan and have a DTC implemented. This announcement of the recent agreement is actually then following through on that MOU.
0: Okay.
1: So the nine provinces, they have it ready. They signed the deal, and they're going to get it implemented if it's not already implemented. With Quebec, I believe they had announced that they're working towards it. It's a lot of the times there's regulation adjustments and amendments that have to be made before something can actually happen.
0: Gotcha. Okay. Final question for you. This feels to me like low-hanging fruit for the province to make this happen. Is there something that the CFIB wishes the Ford government was spending its time on?
1: I wanted to keep it as cheery as possible, but
0: gotcha.
1: You're right. It definitely does feel quite like a low-hanging fruit, just because, the intention was announced last year and we're only seeing follow through now. We definitely are celebrating the agreement, but we are also now asking governments to aim higher. A lot of the time, small producers have a hard time getting into different provinces' retail shelves when it comes to alcohol because of internal trade barriers. Because provinces, they have different regulations. A lot of the times, to sell to other provinces, wineries, distilleries, breweries, they all have to re-undergo product inspection. They have to print out new labels just to add a couple words so that it fits the standard, or they get markups put on their products, which makes the prices go up and really not attractive as a consumer.
0: Mm-hmm.
1: So we're asking governments all across Canada, you have the Canadian Mutual Recognition Agreement on the sale of goods in place, now include alcohol under that as well.
0: Mm-hmm. All right. Thank you so much. And thank you for answering that question to the best of keeping it cheery and positive, given that there's so many things that we could complain about out there for sure. Sarin Thank you so much for your time. Sarin Yu is the Senior Policy Analyst of Interprovincial Affairs for the Canadian Federation of Independent Business. Thank you so much for your time.
1: Thank you so much for having me.
0: Have a great day. Keep it here. 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
0: 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Book a hearing test at youhear.ca. It's been a beauty day out there today, and it's not really changed. Beautiful, sunny, nice and cool, not too hot. Overnight tonight, clear with a low of 13. Tomorrow, sunny, high of 25. Friday, sunny, high of 27. Saturday, also looking good. A mix of sun and cloud. Just a 30% chance of showers with a high of 28. So a really decent weekend on deck as well. Right now, it is 23. That's 73 Fahrenheit.
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15: It's 4:30.
0: 23 degrees in Windsor, Essex. We'll have a clear sky tonight, the low 13 or 55 Fahrenheit. I'm Kathy McMahon, AM 800 News. 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Now through August 22nd. 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Coming up, cause of Windsor fire undetermined, and the Soup Shack needs donations. But first, the sale of Elk Energy is officially complete. Town Council in Essex approved the sale to Enwin Utilities last year. Mayor Sherry Bondi calls it a full circle moment.
16: 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So that is a huge checkbox. And now we're going to use the money wisely. So it really couldn't have worked out any better for the town of Essex.
0: Essex will receive nearly $22 million in net proceeds, with council already committing $6.9 million for town hall expansion, the new fire station for Harrow and Colchester, and the Essex Sports Field project. The rest of the money will be put into an Elk Legacy Reserve, with investment income estimated to be about $600,000 a year.
6: U.S. Trade Representative Jameson Greer hopes to provide options by the end of the year to President Trump, Canada, and Mexico on renewing the CUSMA Continental Trade Pact. He made the comments to a Senate finance hearing today. Uncertainty about the future of the trade agreement has caused anxiety in business communities in all three countries. Trump has called the agreement irrelevant, although Greer told the Senate hearing that aspects of the agreement still work. Canadian Premier has kicked off their meeting in Prince Edward Island with the goal of working together on domestic issues like healthcare and energy security. Several say they remain united against a common adversary in the United States. Northwest Territories Premier RJ Simpson says he isn't worried about Trump's threat to place more sanctions on Canada over wildfire smoke.
15: Despite what we hear from the president, we actually have a strong relationship with the United States from at the provincial and territorial to the state level, in civil society, among the military. So there's a lot of work together. Canadian firefighters have been in the United States this year, fighting fires in the United States. There's a lot of cooperation. So there's a lot of talk, a lot of bluster. But when it comes right down to it, our countries are still cooperating and still working together on these very important issues.
6: The annual summer gathering of the premiers was upended after the U.S. president signed orders to increase tariffs by 50% on a variety of goods this week, ranging from hockey sticks to honey. Windsor police are investigating a collision that left two teenage boys with serious injuries. Officers responded to Seminole at Central Avenue yesterday afternoon and say a vehicle was turning south when two teens on a motorized scooter entered the intersection at a high rate of speed and collided with the car. Both boys were ejected and struck a light pole. The investigation is ongoing. A Windsor man is facing impaired driving charges again after police say a driver was found nodding off behind the wheel. Officers were called to University at Bruce Avenue just before noon Monday and noticed drug paraphernalia inside the vehicle. Police say the 34-year-old was also arrested in June when two people were found unconscious in a vehicle that was left running on Olette Avenue. The first sign of West Nile virus has been detected in Windsor, Essex. A mosquito pool has tested positive, but the health unit says there are no human cases. Residents are being urged to take precautions like eliminating standing water from your property, using bug spray with DEET, and ensuring windows and door screens are free of holes. Last year, there were 7 human cases of West Nile in the region and 10 positive mosquito pools. The cause of a house fire in Windsor is being listed as undetermined. Crews were called to Stanley Street early Saturday morning. Officials say the exact cause can't be found because of the amount of damage, which is estimated at $500,000. Neighboring homes also sustained heat damage. One adult and 5 children have been displaced. An urgent plea for help from the Soup Shack in downtown Windsor. The nonprofit organization on Goyo near Wyandotte is in need of men's and women's underwear, socks, and reusable grocery bags. Volunteer Bev George says they're seeing an increase in users.
17: We had so many different faces last night. Usually we kind of get the same people, you know, you get to know them and that. But last night, and we all kind of remarked on that, boy, there's a lot of different faces in tonight. So more and more people are coming out.
6: The group says they're very low or have run out of many items, and donations can be dropped off at the Soup Shack between 3 and 9 p.m. The city has announced the next initiative in the Experience Windsor event series. The Big Picnic will be held this Saturday at Alexander Park off Riverside Drive East. There'll be live entertainment, family-friendly activities, food, and more. Free parking is being offered at the Festival Plaza, with a shuttle bus departing every 15 minutes to and from the event. 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It's 4:35. 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
8: 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Tonight, beauty, clear, low of 13. Couldn't ask for any better for any of the sports you can hopefully get in this evening. Maybe do a round of golf, maybe get the grass cut. Gorgeous July evening on deck. And then two gorgeous July days on deck. Sunny and high with a high of 25 on Thursday, a high of 27 on Friday. Overnight lows in the teens. That is great weather, as far as I'm concerned. Right now, it's 23 or 73 Fahrenheit.
9: 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We did get a call about 20 or so minutes ago that the stupid train was stopped again, causing backups on Tecumseh and Jefferson. Don't know if that has gotten going again. I'm hoping that, because we haven't been getting calls, that that has started moving. Besides that, we have construction out there, all of which I'm sure you've seen already this week, but there is a couple that have popped up starting today on Norfolk. That's down to one lane between Dandaran Avenue and Bruce for milling and paving work. That should be done on August 12th. Also, Morton Drive from Ojibwe Parkway West to the Essex Terminal Railway tracks. That's closed both east and west until the end of August, and no access will be available to local residents within the closure limits during this period. If you happen to spot issues or anything on the roads that we should know about or we should let our listeners know about, give us a call, 792-2559, or a text, 792-CKLW.
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8: All right, gas for tomorrow. I hate to be the bearer of bad news. Actually, it's a good news, bad news situation. According to affordableenergy.ca, on Thursday, regular gas is going to go up 2 cents to 181.9. However, diesel will be unchanged tomorrow, sitting at 215.9 for diesel.
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8: 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Thanks so much for joining us here on The Shift on AM 800. I'm your guest host for the week, Michelle Molesky from CTV Windsor. And through my job, the best part about my job, really,

0: working in broadcasting, being a reporter for all these years, has been getting to meet interesting people of all walks of life. And truly, the best people to interview are the ones who are the most real. And my next guest falls into that category. After that terrible explosion in Wheatley, which, quite frankly, it's still amazing that no one was killed. People were injured, not to diminish that. And, you know, everyone in Wheatley's lives changed forever that day. But through that really became a groundswell of community pride and support to rebuild literally and figuratively their town. And one of the important supports out in Wheatley is the Wheatley Resource Center. And through covering this story out there, I was able to be introduced to Susan Fulmer, who is the executive director of the Wheatley Resource Center. And she joins me now. Hi, Susan. How are you today?
1: Hello, Michelle. That was very lovely, those things that you said.
0: Well, you know, and it's true. I'm being sincere. I'm being genuine when I say that, you know, it is people like you who make Windsor and Essex County truly a great place to live. And so, first of all, let's get our viewers up to speed about what the Wheatley Resource Center is. Who are you? What do you do? What is your purpose, your mission statement?
1: It's going to be a loaded answer. I'll try to condense it as much as I can. So the Village Resource Center was born, as you said, as a response to the environmental incident. We wanted to be a place where people could easily get to and be able to access accurate, timely information. Because in situations like that, there's always, you know, a lot of people talking and they tell one story, but then it gets updated and they don't update their version and they keep telling it. And so we just wanted people to be able to come and get accurate, up to the minute information, have access to the people who could help them through the process of recovery. And it just kind of grew from there. The food bank needed to be relocated because it was within the Baptist church and that was in the evacuation zone. And so we knew that that needed to continue and actually expand a bit so that helped the evacuees. So we found a space to be in, and it has an office space. The province here, the municipality, for a couple of months with us. And from there.
0: Gotcha. Yeah, you cut out a little bit there on me, Susan, but I think we got most of that information about how you started and why it's so important. And so you now have that food bank. And if memory serves, it's one of these food banks where you just don't make the people come in and give them. Is there some choice and options that you offer?
1: Very much so. So we are a choice-based model, which means that every client, based on their registration information, is allowed to access up to a certain dollar value. And they come in and everything on the shelf is labeled with a price and they shop for themselves, picking what they need or what they want. And it's very dignified, very, very good.
0: Mm-hmm. And, you know, it really has, you started sort of as an immediate reaction to the early hours after the explosion, and it's still continuing to this day. And the reason we're talking today is you want to keep going. You're not satisfied with what you're doing. You want to sort of continue to expand and continue to move forward. So what is it that you're hoping to continue or to expand your services?
1: So our next project that we're very excited about is to install what we call a teaching kitchen. And we recognize that there are some folks on our food assistance program who have never had the opportunity to learn how to cook. And we have wonderful partners who donate produce and things like that. And we just want to be able to give an opportunity to be able to use those donations and eat more healthy. And then it just ripples out from there.
0: Mm-hmm. And so when you and I first connected about this new idea, it falls in that sort of motto of teach a man, give a man a fish, you feed him for a day, teach a man to fish, you feed him for life. And
1: yeah, absolutely.
0: I think that's a great idea. Now, the thing is, do you have a kitchen at the Resource Center right now?
1: We currently do not. We have an amazing space for one. but we don't have an actual kitchen. So fundraising and grant writing is currently underway so that we can make that a reality.
0: Talk a little bit, you know, I'm sure it seems dull to most folks, but, you know, grant writing is a really big part of what charities do in finding these different pockets and bins of money. How much of your time is spent on writing those grant proposals?
1: It's actually a team effort. So it takes a few of us to do that. We have someone who's really good at seeking out the grants, making sure that we qualify for them. And then it's just a lot of putting our heads together and coming up with, you know, the right words and gathering all the quotes, because they need 2 or 3 quotes for each item and that kind of thing.
0: Mm-hmm. And then the other sort of bucket of money is obviously fundraisers and fundraising. Do you have any fundraisers organized and planned at this moment in time?
1: We do. So ongoing, because we are a not-for-profit charity, we will take financial donations and we are able to give income tax receipts for those. But currently, we have 3 things that we're currently working on. We have our 50-50 draw, and tickets are available for that. The draw happens on Saturday, September 26th. Tickets are $5 each, or 3 for $10. We also are hosting a Car Barn roasted chicken dinner that everyone here in Wheatley is so excited about. That's happening on Saturday, August 22nd. We have 2 seatings, one at 5:30, one at 6:15, and you can also take out if you like. The cost for those tickets are $25. And just recently, we were asked to be a food vendor at the Hogster Hospice Wheatley Stop. So we'll be serving barbecue sausage on a bun that day, Saturday, August 1st, and the cost of those are $8.
0: Oh, that's great. That's a very big event.
1: Yeah, very big.
0: Well, that's good. You know, for people who maybe Wheatley is somewhere you go once, more on like the tourist side, give us a picture. What is life like in the heart of Wheatley there? I'm sure you drive by the area all the time. Paint a picture for me. What does it look like? What do you see every day?
1: Once the buildings have been taken down and there's grass now, and so really when I drive by, I see potential and possibility for regrowth.
0: Well said. I bet it's probably taken some time to get to that point, but how nice
1: Absolutely.
0: Is that after all this time to be able to see opportunity and potential in what is really one of the prettiest towns in Essex County?
1: Oh, it's beautiful here.
0: Mm-hmm.
1: And I don't just say that because I live here.
0: All right. Susan, thank you so much for joining me today. That is Susan Fulmer. She is the executive director of the Wheatley Resource Center. And what started as a result of that explosion has really morphed and transformed into not giving up on that mission of help to people in the small community of Wheatley. So, Susan, thank you so much for your time today.
1: Thank you very much for having me.
0: I'll talk to you soon. Yeah, so that's another great example of why it's such a great place to live in Windsor and Essex County. You have people who see something bad happen, and instead of going down and, you know, letting it be the reason why they don't do something, they are the kind of people who say, if not now, when? And who step up and really dedicate themselves to doing the grunt work of taking care of others who, you know, sometimes just, I mean, in those early days of the explosion, just people just needed somewhere to go and someone to talk to and access to resources to help them rebuild their lives. So kudos to everyone out at the Wheatley Resource Center and everyone with the municipality of Chatham-Kent, most notably the fire department, for all they've had to do to help that community stay safe and rebuild over the long term. 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
7: 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The details of the Gordie Howe International Bridge are made public. 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
0: 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After a beauty day out there, a beauty night on deck. Overnight tonight, clear with a low of 13. Thursday, sunny with a high of 25. The UV index is 8 or very high. Overnight, 14 degrees. Then Friday, sunny with a high of 27. Overnight, clear with a low of 18. Saturday looks good as well. There's a mix of sun and cloud, only 30% chance of showers. Sunday, cloudy with a 40% chance of showers with a high of 31. But we all have learned what the percentage means. So it'll probably change between now and Sunday. Right now, it's 23. That's 73 Fahrenheit.
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0: are listening to The Shift on AM 800. I'm your guest host for the week, Michelle Molesky from CTV Windsor. Thanks so much for joining us and for listening to local news. I really appreciate it. So we've got a bit of time here before the 5 o'clock news. I want to mention something that just came across my email. The Windsor Junior Spitfires, I'm not sure who's organized this. It's probably some of the hockey parents because they are the best. Windsor Junior Spitfires are holding a lemonade stand and bottle slash can drop-off. Now, this is going to happen tomorrow, Thursday, July 23rd, from 10 in the morning until 8 o'clock at night, just outside of Roseland Golf Course on Kennedy Drive. That is in South Windsor. You can drop off and donate your empty alcohol bottles and cans only to support the Windsor Junior Spitfires hockey team. It doesn't say specifically if it's a specific age or division. Hopefully it goes to support the entire league, a great hockey league. And full disclosure, my kids always played for the Windsor Junior Spitfires, and we're coming up on our last season as my son is a U18 player at this time. It's incredible how fast it goes. So hey, if you're a hockey mom out there and you're just getting started in this wonderful world that is hockey, enjoy every second of it, lap in the moments. One of my really good friends always says, the days can be long, but the years are short. And that is so very true when it comes to your kids and the sports and the things that they get involved in. So tomorrow, if you've got any empties kicking around in the garage, take them over to Kennedy Drive just outside of Roseland Golf Course. You can donate them and buy a glass of lemonade while you're there to support the Windsor Junior Spitfires. And just like that, Chris put his hand up with a question.
1: It's almost as if you were reading my mind, because I had this exact discussion with a coworker of ours. Okay. I won't say what her name is or if she's our boss, but there's a sign on the bus stop right outside of our little gathering, jock lounge, whatever area.
0: Okay.
1: And it says, return your empties. And we got into a discussion of, like, why don't people return them? And my response is, I don't return empties. I don't put them in my recycling, but I save them up for exactly what you're talking about.
0: Oh.
1: There could be a bottle drive. There could be something. There will be someone who will maybe coming around to pick them up.
0: Yeah, yeah.
1: And I save them for this exact reason. I don't want to go to the beer store. I don't want to deal with everything. I understand there's a deposit and all that. I just don't want to go wait in the line to, you know, maybe get back. Because I'm not a big heavy drinker, so it's not as if I'm going.
0: It's not as if you've got
1: with like 15 cases of empties or anything.
0: Right.
1: But I do. When something like this pops up, there we go. I can just give it. I know it's going to a good cause, and it's, you know, out of my shed.
0: Yeah. That didn't go the way I thought it was. I thought you were going to say that you either recycle them, which is still good, but I was worried you were going to say you throw them in the garbage, and then we were going to need an entire segment to argue that point. So I love this. I think it's such a great idea, and it also, I'm assuming there's going to be players there who are going to have to do the heavy lifting for the parents who are doing this to take it over. I remember a couple years ago, my son was going to provincials for baseball, and the teammates and the coaches, they organized a bottle drive, and it was probably the entire month of July. And they took the kids around, and the kids all went, and they went and collected, and they made a lot of money, and they did some good for the environment, and they helped themselves out to go to this great trip out in Kingston. They were able to go because they won D5. Way to go, Windsor South Canadians forever. And I love this idea. It's such a great way to teach kids about doing something that's good and positive. And quite frankly, young kids need to be doing something in terms of a fundraiser as opposed to being at the door and asking for donations. So I love that. But it makes me wonder, are you going to bring what little bits you have in? You going to donate them to the Windsor Junior Spitfires?
1: Yeah, well, I'll have them in the back of my car tomorrow, and hopefully they don't sit here back there through the rest of the summer, and I can offload them.
0: Well, good point. We have a caller right now. Denise is calling saying, do not throw them in the garbage. Agreed, Dennis. I apologize. I agree. Do not throw them in the garbage. Why would you do that?
2: Don't. I was just saying, it's not a fundraiser that you know about. Bring them to the beer store. It's not that big of a hassle, and you can donate them to leukemia.
0: Yep, No, you're absolutely right. And I love having teenagers now myself, because I can say, we've got some empties. If you get them out of the garage, you can have the money. And boy, the empties are gone relatively quickly. Thanks so much for calling in, Dennis. I really appreciate it. So one more time, and this is for you, Chris. I hope you're writing it down. Just outside of Roseland Golf Course on Kennedy Drive, tomorrow from 10 until 8, you can give your empties to some great local hockey players who certainly can use your help. All right, that's it for now, but stay with us. Still plenty more to come here on The Shift on AM 800.
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11: 23 degrees in Windsor, Essex. A clear sky tonight, the low 13 or 55 Fahrenheit. I'm Kathy McMahon, AM 800 News. 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Coming up, sale of Elk Energy complete and a big picnic this weekend. But first, U.S. Trade Representative Jamieson Greer has set out his ambitions for CUSMA at a Senate finance hearing. He says he wants to have at least one arrangement each with Canada and Mexico before the end of the year, as some talks are underway to review the U.S.-Canada-Mexico Continental Trade Pact. Mexico and Canada had said they wanted a 16-year extension. The U.S. and Mexico are months into official CUSMA negotiations, while Ottawa and Washington have not yet started similar talks. The sale of Elk Energy to Enwin Utilities is officially complete. The town of Essex will receive nearly $22 million and has already committed $6.9 million for projects like the Town Hall expansion, a new fire station number 3, and the Essex Sports Fields projects. Mayor Sherry Bondi says the sale puts the town in a strong financial position.
12: We actually received more money for ELK than we planned for before. So that means a lot of great news for Town of Essex residents. It means less debt on some major capital projects right now. And it also means a solid financial strategy that will set the Town of Essex up to be very fiscally responsible into the future.
11: The remaining $15 million from the sale will be put into an Elk Legacy Reserve. 70% will go to infrastructure renewal, 10% to new capital projects, and 20% reinvested to grow the fund. Two teenage boys are in hospital after a scary collision in Windsor. Police were called to Seminole at Central Avenue around 4:30 yesterday afternoon. Investigators determined two teens on a motorized scooter entered the intersection at a high rate of speed, hit a vehicle, and were both thrown into a light pole. Injuries are serious but non-life-threatening. The area was closed for several hours and the investigation continues. The cause of a $500,000 house fire in Windsor has been listed as undetermined. It broke out Saturday morning in the 1200 block of Stanley Street. According to Windsor Fire, investigators were unable to properly excavate the room of origin due to damage. There were no injuries, but one adult and five children have been displaced. The Windsor Essex County Health Unit has detected the region's first presence of West Nile virus. No human cases have been reported so far, but a mosquito pool has tested positive. Residents are reminded to take precautions by eliminating standing water around your home or workplace. Use bug spray and wear long sleeves and pants. Last year, there were 7 human cases of West Nile and 10 positive mosquito pools. A new hotel may be coming to Amherstburg. Councillor Molly Allaire says a developer wants the project to include a 5-story building at the corner of Simcoe and Malosh Road.
5: There's no question this town needs a hotel, and I think it's a good location with respects to being close to the Labor Center, so it helps out our sport tourism. I mean, the Web C crew and creating those bike trails, and then also we have all the hockey coming to our town, so it would be great if we could actually have, you know, our athletes day instead of going to a different municipality for their accommodations.
11: The project also includes 3 4-story mixed-use buildings with ground floor commercial space and residential units above. The application will go to a public meeting August 10th. And the Soup Shack in downtown Windsor needs help from the public. The nonprofit organization has made an urgent plea on social media, saying they need men's and women's underwear, socks, and reusable grocery bags. Volunteer Bev George says donations are very low or have run out entirely.
6: Tuesday nights is usually our clothes night, and that's the night we're there. We're very short on those items. Usually, like, small and mediums are the sizes that we need as far as clothes.
11: Donations can be dropped off at the Soup Shack on Goyo near Wyandotte anytime between 3 and 9 p.m. Time now for the AM 800 Business Report. 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Visit the showroom on Q Drive off Lauzon Parkway. Rogers Communications says it lost $726 million in its second quarter as it took a non-cash charge related to its move to buy the minority stake in Maple Leaf Sports and Entertainment. The company reported $157 million in profit in the same quarter last year. On the markets, Dow Jones closed 6 points lower. NASDAQ lost 146. TSX gained 116. Gold higher at $41.34 U.S. an ounce. Oil up at $86.47 U.S. a barrel. And the Canadian dollar is higher at 70.99 cents U.S. The AM 800 News poll question. Should the provinces lift their bans on selling American alcohol in order for Canada to get a trade agreement with the U.S.? Let us know at am800cklw.com. So far, 79% say no. 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The weather forecast is next.
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0: 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Great day, great evening rather, on deck. Overnight tonight, clear with a low of 13. Tomorrow, sunny with a high of 25. A low of 14 overnight. Friday, another beauty day, sunny with a high of 27. As of right now, the only chance of showers is Saturday. It's only 30% chance of showers at night on Saturday. Right now, it's 22. That's 71 Fahrenheit.
1: AM 800 traffic, things moving smoothly again after that stupid train, which was stopped at Tecumseh and Jefferson, moved over to Lauzon. Now seems like it's all clear. Besides that, we have construction out there. Some started today, like on Norfolk, down to one lane between Dan Durand Avenue, or as I was getting my chops busted earlier on for calling it Duran Duran Avenue and Bruce. That started today and should be done on August 12th. Also, Morton Drive from Ojibwe Parkway West to the Essex Terminal Railway tracks. That's going to be closed till the end of August, with no access to local residents during that spot either. And the big one that we've been dealing with since yesterday, and it started, Division Road southbound between Sydney Avenue and Marentette. That work is expected to be finished on August 4th. If you spot any delays in traffic or anything affecting your drive home this evening, we'd love to hear from you. 792-2559. You can call or text 792-CKLW.
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0: Good early evening, Windsor Essex. Thanks so much for joining us here on The Shift on AM 800. I'm your host for the week, Michelle Molesky from CTV Windsor. And as always, I'm joined now in studio by Kathy McMahon from the AM 800 newsroom, and talking about a positive story here, a potential new hotel for Amherstburg.
21: Yeah, this is something, apparently it's been talked about for many years. There was the former Duffy's Tavern, but there hasn't been since then any other kind of hotel that people
0: That's kicking it old school. Like, I remember.
21: Me and you know Duffy's Tavern, yeah.
0: And we'll end that conversation right there. Yeah, I remember Duffy's. Wow, it's been that long.
21: Yeah, so this is a proposal that is going to go before Town Council for approval. The developer wants to build a five-story hotel at Simcoe and Milosh, if you know that area of the town.
0: Okay.
21: There would also be a 3-4-story mixed-use building, so commercial floor, ground space, and then residential on top. And basically, this is going to go, there's a statutory public meeting that has to be held on this at Amherstburg Town Hall, August 10th at 5 o'clock. So people can go down, they can get some input, more information on exactly what this project is all about.
0: That would be a good story idea for us to both put forward in our newsrooms, because you never know what kind of reaction you're going to get to something like this.
21: Yeah.
0: Like, my knee-jerk reaction is, I think it's great. Amherstburg is another really beautiful town in Essex County, and it's got a really good sort of tourist vibe and a feel. And
21: for sure,
0: people don't want to have to drive back to Windsor when if you've come here because you want to hit the wineries, or you want to go to a really nice park, or you're a history buff, you don't want to have to drive 20, 25 minutes back into Windsor just for a hotel.
21: Yeah. And I'm sure there's Airbnbs and that kind of thing.
0: Oh, true. But true.
21: For a hotel itself, and especially, you know, a new kind of build like this, you know, it creates jobs. It brings people into the region. Councillor Molly Allaire saying, because it's so close to the Libro Centre, it would be great for sports tourism. You know, hockey teams coming in. She mentions the bike track that's out there now that enthusiasts are coming to use. So there's a lot of reasons, obviously, to go to Amherstburg. I agree. I think it's absolutely charming. So she says this would be, you know, fantastic for athletes, coaches, families to be able to stay in the town and then not have to go to a surrounding municipality for accommodations. So public input, of course, very important to this process. She's really hoping people come out, learn a little bit more, and then the developer can then maybe go through the feedback. And, oh, I didn't think about this. Yes, let's incorporate this into the project or whatever the case might be. So all that information will be put into a report that will then go to council for approval. So no decisions are being made on August 10th.
0: So it's possible then that, I mean, let's say that the only people who come out to this meeting hate the idea, don't like it. This is their laundry list of concerns. That would be a part of the report. And then council can decide maybe it's the silent majority that don't really think about it one way or the other. And then council would officially consider it.
21: Yeah, okay. I think it could go both ways, right?
0: Right, it totally could.
21: And who knows what, you know, concerns could be raised. I think when you're talking about a project of this size, you want to make sure all your infrastructure is in place, that you're not putting too much demand on, say, sewers. And then, you know, there's flooding concerns.
0: Right.
21: Not that that's in this case, but that's, you know, would be an example. So you can attend in person. They're going to have this online. And if you want to register to participate, you can contact the town before August 6th, and then you can kind of speak up and have your voice heard.
0: This is another example of, you know, once a decision is made, a lot of times people are very critical, saying the public wasn't notified and we didn't know.
21: Yeah.
0: Well, I mean, I've yet to find a project of this kind of development where there wasn't a public meeting and you just missed it.
21: Yeah.
0: And so
21: they are mandatory. They're usually always posted like on the town's website or on some kind of social media page. You have to alert the public. And so it's, you know, it's good for resources like AM800 that can put the word out and then people learn about it and can attend and that kind of thing. So I agree with you. I think it's a great thing.
0: Yeah.
21: And, you know, if you can have investment in the town such as this and then create some jobs, I think it's a win-win.
0: Yeah, and I hadn't thought of the job angle either. And it would really help solidify any time they try to get specialized tournaments or they try to get unique, you know, festivals and events and performers and artists to come. If you can also say, don't worry, you don't have to drive back to Windsor.
21: Yeah.
0: You can stay right here. We've got a block of rooms. So interesting. We'll have to file that one away for another story idea.
21: Yeah.
0: In a couple of weeks.
21: We'll keep on top of it.
0: Awesome. Thank you so much for this.
21: You're welcome.
0: Kathy McMahon from the AM800 Newsroom. Keep it here. 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

0: with friends. Don't we all need a little bit of help from your friends? Hi there, folks. Thank you so much for joining me. I'm Michelle Maleski from CTV Windsor over here, guest hosting at AM 800 News for the week on the shift. And, this next, set of guests that I have, I'm so excited that you guys are joining me here in studio. Another organization in our community that I have so many good things to say about is Lee Spark Health Institute, which is a really exciting and, in my opinion, unique thing that we have in the city of Windsor. But that's not really the reason why they're here today. They've got some really exciting news that really potentially, really kind of puts Windsor on the map. Joining me is Dr. Lisa Porter, a researcher at the University of Windsor, and Dr. Carolyn Hamm, an oncologist at Windsor Regional Hospital. First of all, thank you for everything the two of you do, taking care of patients every single day and looking out for patients for years and years and years to come. So thank you so much for joining me today.
1: Well, thanks for having us here, Michelle.
0: Of course. Okay, so let's get right into it. So the Terry Fox Foundation had an exciting announcement for you. Tell me what it is.
1: So the Terry Fox Foundation, it's actually part of this big Marathon of Hope Cancer Center network. So the Marathon of Hope is actually partly funded by the federal government. It's in the image of Terry Fox, you know, really trying to find cures across Canada. So what this is an effort to bring together researchers and clinicians and patients to look at what every single patient has unique in cancer, taking all of that data so that we can share that data and make meaningful impacts across the entire country.
0: Okay, so the Marathon of Hope, then, that foundation has decided to partner with Windsor Regional or the University of Windsor?
1: Yep, no. So Marathon of Hope Cancer Center Network is one program that's under Terry Fox Foundation.
0: Oh, wow. Right, because they probably have a lot.
1: Yeah. And so what happens here is the federal government's put in some money, and then we locally have put in money with donor dollars. So we have three amazing organizations, the Cancer Center Foundation, the Cancer Collaborative Fund, and Transitions to Betterness.
0: Okay. And so the next step then is they're going to, you know, these are big picture questions that we're talking about. And so, Dr. Hamm, can you explain to me what partnering with this foundation really means on a patient level?
2: Yeah, so I think the really good thing about Terry Fox is that they've realized that not everybody lives in Toronto. And so they're actually reaching out, and they reached out to Windsor because we are really national leaders from a community point of view, like smaller hospitals. But we've with Lisa, like, just learned how to do national level research. And so they're confident that we can do the job that Toronto can do and Vancouver can do. And so we're the first community hospital that's been invited to join this project. And what we're doing is identifying, and to simplify it, I call them freckles on a cancer, and identifying the unique freckles on everybody's cancer. And if you can you can identify the freckle, then, and what color that freckle is, you can identify exactly what treatment that color freckle needs. And so you can actually treat based on freckles, like a lung cancer might have a red freckle and a breast cancer might have a red freckle and have the same treatment. But we don't have nationally and in the regular treatment plan, we don't have all the freckles being tested. We only have like three or four for every cancer.
0: Okay.
2: And so now with this, we're going to be testing for hundreds of freckles. And so that's going to open up lots of opportunity for Windsor patients to have their freckles checked and see if they have a new treatment available to them. It's available commercially right now, but it costs each individual patient $3,000. It's not covered by the government. So this is really going to be opening up treatment options for patients, which people desperately need.
0: Mm-hmm. And is it certain cancers that this will be able to target, or is it all cancers? Because my goodness, there's a lot of them.
2: Yeah. Obviously, you can't start with everything.
0: Right.
2: So the first project is starting with breast cancer. And so with and I'll let Lisa talk to that. And then we're hoping to expand to a couple of other cancers that have high need. Yeah.
0: So talk to me about what it is exactly. And I know it's so hard to make this easy for people to understand. So what specifically are you going to be looking at in terms of breast cancers?
1: Yeah. So within the population that we're going to be looking at, is a group of young women. So we know now that often when women have cancer diagnosed right after having a baby, that those cancers have a different biology. And we know very little about it because we don't actually study a lot about women after pregnancy, et cetera, right? So this allows us to actually say what is different about those breast cancers and what is, like, how do we actually need to treat them? And those freckles that Carolyn was mentioning, it's a great analogy. That analogy is something that we can do in a lab, right? So it's all of this new technology, bringing it to the patient, right? Allowing us to completely understand that person's cancer. It's the future of cancer. So this is truly bringing researchers like me together with clinicians like Carolyn to say, how do we take all of the things that are coming out of labs and move it to patients where we can actually make an impact? And that has, it's a very complex thing, mm-hmm. Mm-hmm. but by taking a subset of patients, it allows us to say, you know, what are all of the individual little things that we have to bring together to truly have a network across the country that's working together for our patients? And even just this beginning, so Terry Fox, the Marathon of Hope, has done this for over 15,000 patients now. So we now have all of the information from these 15,000 patients, like more and more information than most people could even comprehend.
0: Mm-hmm.
1: And that allows us to look at that in very different ways. So especially rare cancers, you know, if we have a rare population like these young women with breast cancer, we alone dissecting that in Windsor, we're not going to be able to make meaningful change. But if we can bring that data together with other people all across the country, that allows us to say, okay, we have enough data now, we have enough patients that we can actually start really making a move forward on this.
0: Mm-hmm.
1: And that sets us up for the future, right? Because this is where cancer is going. So we want to be in this field, in this the ability for us to look at this data so that in the future, when this is coming to us, we're able to do that with every patient that has cancer. Like, that is the vision.
2: So an example of that, let's say everybody with postpartum breast cancer has a green freckle. And we didn't know that because we never checked for green freckles before. Mm-hmm. And now we know, and we find a drug that treats green freckles. Then everybody with that cancer will get that drug. And then we're seeing this really reliably right now, where people, even with stage 4 disease, are living dramatically longer because of these new drugs. So they're targeting, it's a pathway. We're targeting a road, and we're just targeting something on the road that's causing the cancer. If we block that pathway, the cancer can't grow.
0: Mm-hmm.
2: Yeah, pretty remarkable.
0: Dr. Carolyn Hamm, oncologist with Windsor Regional Hospital, and Dr. Lisa Porter, a researcher at the University of Windsor, joining me now about this really incredible opportunity for Windsor Regional, the first community-based hospital to be involved in, would it be right to call this high-level testing to really drill down what does this cancer look like? And is that the first step to finding these new therapies, these new drugs? You can't fight what you don't know. Is that, and I acknowledge I am watering this down because it's very complicated, but is that a layman's way of understanding?
1: Well, I think the benefits will be numerous. One, okay. It'll allow us to understand the disease in a, you know, much better. It also will allow us to identify which patients will respond to what drugs. And even which patients will not respond to what drugs.
0: Right.
1: So that when, you know, in the cancer clinic, then they're not treating those patients. They're looking for other one, mm-hmm. you know. And then something that Carolyn's brought to the entire network is how do we match up patients with specific new clinical trials? And this is something that's going to be really coming on in the next phase that Windsor's able to bring to the table because of this clinical trials navigator,
2: yeah.
1: as what mm-hmm. Carolyn's called it.
2: Mm-hmm. Yeah. So it's a program we run out of Windsor. So unique to Windsor, and I think a lot of people thought, well, Windsor can't be very big or important, but we actually have really exciting relationships now across the country. So the British Columbia Clinical Trials Navigators are on board. The Canadian Cancer Society are on board, and they're helping us with our program. And all of the other big cancer groups are all excited about it. And it's really simple. Simply what we do is we help people find clinical trials because even in the work we've done to date, it is so complex that an oncologist can't do it by themselves. A patient could never do it by themselves. And we have a bunch of steps now. We've learned to go over the hurdles and figure out how to do it. And what, because we've been at this for, since 2019, mm-hmm. improving it and making new changes and stuff. And so now it's a really exciting program, and we've been able to get people, improvement in people getting onto trial. And initially, we did test how many people in Windsor went on to trial outside of Windsor. Because Princess Margaret gets 20% of their people on trial, but they run 360 trials at one time.
0: Wow.
2: We run 10 trials. And so there's no way we're going to have the same opportunity for patients in Windsor. And so really, that's why we started the program. And it has to start in a community hospital, because we're the people that understand the problem. People living in Princess Margaret, even though they have more time to do research, they don't understand the need. And so we started it here in Windsor, and the goal was actually to help patients from Windsor get onto trials outside of Windsor. And so when we started, I think it was like less than 1% of people went out of Windsor to get onto a clinical trial. It was very difficult. And so with our first 400 patients, we had 18% of the people that got referred got onto a trial. And we've made some changes now. The most exciting is MD follow-up, but we're presenting in a conference in Korea next month. And so that we're up to 29% of people getting onto trial that get referred, which is amazing. Like we beat Toronto, mm-hmm. right?
0: Oh, wow. I love to hear that.
2: Yeah.
0: All right. I'm so sorry. We've run out of time for this subject, but thank you so much for coming in. I think, thank you for everything that you do for our community. Your passion shines through with how much you want to take care of patients here. So thank you so much for joining me, and thank you for taking care of our community. 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
0: 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Great night on deck. Low of 13. Tomorrow, sunny with a high of 25. A low overnight Thursday of 14. Right now, it's 22. That's 71 Fahrenheit.
6: It's 5:30.
7: -22 degrees in Windsor, Essex. A clear sky tonight, the low down to 13 or 55 Fahrenheit. I'm Kathy McMahon, AM 800 News. 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Coming up, first sign of West Nile virus locally and a potential hotel coming to Amherstburg. But first, Windsor police are investigating a collision that left two teenage boys with serious injuries. Officers responded to Seminole at Central Avenue yesterday afternoon and say a vehicle was turning south when two teens on a motorized scooter entered the intersection at a high rate of speed and collided with a car. Both boys were ejected and struck a light pole. The investigation is ongoing. Any witnesses are asked to come forward. A Windsor man is facing impaired driving charges again after police say a driver was found nodding off behind the wheel. Officers responded to University at Bruce Avenue just before noon Monday and noticed drug paraphernalia inside the vehicle. Police say the 34-year-old was also arrested in late June when two people were found unconscious in a vehicle that was left running on Olette. The town of Essex says the sale of Elk Energy is now complete. It'll receive nearly $22 million in net proceeds. With $6.9 million already committed to the town hall expansion, the new fire station number 3, and the Essex Sports Fields project. Mayor Sherry Bondi says the goal is to make sure the proceeds benefit residents for decades to come.
8: We also wanted to spread the money out to different areas of our municipality. So, you know, what better use of capital funds for a fire station? And that's the fire station for Harrow and Cole. Colchester. That area of our municipality is getting some ELK funds. And then we're also looking to leverage money for the new Essex sports fields, which is something we didn't have cash for before.
7: Council has also approved the creation of the ELK Legacy Reserve, which will preserve the remaining $15 million as a long-term investment. The first sign of West Nile virus has been detected in Windsor, Essex. A mosquito pool has tested positive, but the health unit says there are currently no human cases. Residents are urged to take precautions against mosquito bites, like removing standing water from your property and using bug spray. Last year, there were 7 human cases in the region and 10 positive mosquito pools. The cause of a house fire in Windsor is being listed as undetermined. Crews were called to Stanley Street early Saturday morning. An official says the exact cause can't be found because of the amount of damage, which is pegged at $500,000. Neighboring homes also sustained heat damage. 1 adult and 5 children have been displaced. A hotel that's been talked about for years may finally be coming to Amherstburg. A developer wants to build a 5-story hotel along with 3 4-story mixed-use buildings at the northwest corner of Simcoe Street and Malosh Road. Councillor Molly Allaire says a statutory public meeting at Town Hall will be held August 10th.
9: This is the time where people come out, say how they think, feel, ask questions to our planning department. That's where we get all of our questions out. And this is good for council. It's also good for the proponent asking for all these changes, because then they can see how the public feels about this building coming in.
7: Allaire says the hotel is needed and the location is near the Libro Center, which will help with sports tourism. Canada's generic prescription drug industry is the latest target of U.S. President Donald Trump's tariffs. Those imported into the U.S. will be tariffed at 100% beginning in 2 years. That levy will rise to 200% a year later. The generic drug industry and its investors hope the 2-year grace period will provide an opportunity to negotiate individual deals with the Trump administration. U.S. Trade Representative Jamison Greer says he hopes to provide options by the end of the year to U.S. President Trump, Canada, and Mexico on renewing the Continental Trade Pact. At the start of July, Greer said the United States would not renew CUSMA. That decision triggered annual rolling reviews that could continue for up to a decade, after which the agreement would expire unless all 3 countries agree to an extension. Uncertainty about the future of the trade agreement has caused anxiety in business communities in all 3 countries. Canadian premiers kicked off their meeting in PEI with the goal of working together on domestic issues like healthcare and energy security. Several premiers say they remained united against a common adversary in the U.S. as day 2 of the Council of the Federation gets underway. Northwest Territories Premier R.J. Simpson was asked about the Trump administration looking into sanctioning Canadian officials because of wildfires burning across the country.
10: Sanction away. I'm not too concerned about being sanctioned by the Americans for wildfire smoke. There's a lot of wildfires in the United States right now. They're generating a lot of smoke as well.
7: Simpson added there is still a strong relationship between Canada and the U.S. when it comes to provinces, territories, and states, as well as between the 2 militaries. AM 800 News Time coming up on 5:36. Michelle has the forecast next.
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9: 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Great evening on deck, a low of 13, clear tomorrow, sunny with a high of 25, a low overnight of 14, and then Friday, sunny with a high of 27. Great weather for our ribbon cutting. There is not really a severe risk of showers anywhere in the forecast through the entire weekend, so that is good news for all the events happening. Right now it's 22, that's 71 Fahrenheit.
10: AM 800 traffic, don't have any collisions or accidents to report, so things seem like they're moving smoothly out there. Construction, though, seems to be popping up all over the place, including yesterday, Division Road southbound between Sydney and Marintet. That was causing a few delays this afternoon and will be in place until August 4th. Also starting today, Norfolk is reduced to one lane between Dandurand Avenue and Bruce. That will go on until August 12th. And Morton Drive from Ojibwe Parkway West to the Essex Terminal Railway tracks. That'll be closed both east and westbound until the end of August. If you happen to spot issues on the roads or something that affects your drive home, we'd love to hear from you. Give us a call or a text, 792-2559 or 792-CKLW.
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9: Hey, Windsor Essex. Thank you so much for joining me. I hope your drive home is going well. Thank you for listening to The Shift right here on AM 800. I'm your guest host for the week, Michelle Molesky from CTV Windsor. What everybody's talking about right now, the Gordie Howe International Bridge. And this is a project that, boy, if you didn't know about this, you have been living under a rock. And quite frankly, for anyone who's been here for any amount of time, you know that this thing has felt like it's taken forever to get here. And in some people's opinions, it has taken forever. As we at CTV started to work towards getting ready for the opening, I put my hand up to do the let's look back. Where did this start? Why did it start? What did we go through? How many hurdles did we have to jump through? And wow, what an undertaking it has been. Probably the biggest project I've ever done in 25 years. And looking back and trying to consolidate 30 years of history into one television news story. And one of the people that I reached out to early on in all of this to get perspective, to get an interview, to help me focus in the issues was Eddie Francis, former mayor of the city of Windsor. And he joins me today to take a look back and to take a little bit of a look forward. Eddie, thanks for your time.

0: Hi, Michelle. Thank you for having me.
1: So, I mean, let's start with the here and now. Your thoughts on this now Canadian-only ribbon-cutting, no Americans, just Canada celebrating. Your thoughts on that?
0: Well, I'll leave it to everybody else to provide you their belief and their opinion on it. But I just, from the very first beginning, like, and this goes back weeks ago, Michelle, I think because so many of us have been involved on this and with this from the very, very beginning, which goes over 26 years, the fact that it's built, the fact that it's done, the fact that it's ready is enough milestone and celebration for me. So I'm excited. And I'm more excited about the fact that it's going to be, and it looks like we're getting closer to have it operational in terms of the first crossing, the first car, the first truck, the first passenger. That just signifies a significant milestone. And that's an understatement, given the fact that this really started going back to post 9/11 with the very first announcement that Premier Eves and Prime Minister Chrétien made at the Cleary, which is now the St. Clair Center, announcing that they're going to put funds towards the border. So that gives you a sense of how long this process has been. Mm-hmm. But we're all very, very pleased that we're there and we're almost there.
1: Former Windsor Mayor Eddie Francis joining me today to help us get some perspective. Okay, so when we put a TV story together, we talk about present, past, future. So we've dealt with the present. Here's where we're at. It's just a big deal that this thing is open. Just get it open. So let's go back, and you talk about how this goes back to the 90s. And in your opinion, was the border a really significant issue before 9/11? How serious of an issue were transport trucks clogging here on Church before 9/11?
0: Yeah, that's a very good question. I think 9/11 changed the language at the border. And when 9/11 happened, the border just stopped. Because when I say the language changed, it became obvious that all the processes, the way we checked cargo, the way we checked people, the way people moved across the border, the way goods moved across the border, all of that changed immediately as a result of 9/11. And then you had trucks lined up from the Detroit side over the Ambassador Bridge all the way on Huron Church, all the way to Tilbury, and it was so bad that most people will remember that the Ministry of Transportation would have to drop port-a-johns along that entire route because truckers were in line, because no trucker wanted to leave the line. And there was this wall of trucks that went all the way up to Tilbury, and it took over the community. It stopped traffic. It stopped the free flow of goods. People weren't able to go, you know, if you're crossing your own line to go to school or get your kid to baseball or soccer or dance. That way of life was all upended. And that went on for quite some time. And as a result of that, the senior levels of government realized that there needed to be investments made at the border. And that's when the first border infrastructure fund was announced. The first $300 million that was announced or earmarked towards fixing the border. And it was a direct response to what happened immediately after 9/11, which meant that things stopped at the border because things changed at the border.
1: Mm-hmm. Former Windsor Mayor Eddie Francis joining me now with a look back at how we got to next Monday, quite frankly, when our second bridge, third border crossing is currently slated to open. And so, You made the pitch. It was clear the senior levels of government could see for themselves the issue with the border here in Windsor-Essex. And so without getting into the dates, because quite frankly, you could drive yourself crazy with trying to pinpoint exactly when things happened. What was the next sort of major milestone in your opinion? You got money to work on the border. What's the next big one?
0: Yeah, so there are a lot of different milestones. The first milestone that was hit was the short-term investment that was made, and you saw improvements in some of the city rail infrastructure, some of the roadway access points. But the next major milestone was the negotiation with the province for, which now is the Herb Gray Parkway.
1: Mm-hmm.
0: That took a good significant portion of years in terms of going back and forth, and that was the significant investment in the billions of dollars that led to the build-out of the Herb Gray Parkway, in anticipation of the then milestone, subsequent milestone, which was the Gordie Howe Bridge announcement and the Gordie Howe Bridge completion.
1: And that carried that project alone. Okay, great. We're going to give you a new bridge, but how do we connect the 401 to this new bridge? That was a serious fight for Windsor. Fair or true or false?
0: Oh, that was a serious fight. And, you know, I say this all the time. The community and the residents of the city of Windsor and surrounding municipalities of Essex County deserve a lot of credit, because back then, long before the Gordie Howe Bridge was identified, long before the Gordie Howe Bridge site was identified, the solution that upper levels of government wanted to put into place was to run trucks down EC Row Expressway. But the community stood up and said, no, we deserve better. We need to look long term, and we need to realize that someday there will be a new bridge that will be built, and that we should build a roadway and design a roadway 20 years prior that will take into consideration that when the new bridge is built, that trucks can flow from the 401 on this new roadway to the new bridge, and then give the communities that surround the roadway and surround the international border crossing their community back, to get trucks off of city streets and to get trucks out of neighborhoods. So you could see that community work, the community effort, the community standing up saying, we deserve a better roadway. We deserve a better roadway that looks into where the future crossing may be, and look at the overall vision. And you can see that vision today. It was hard for people to see that 20 years ago. It was hard for people to stand here online in Todd Lane and envision how a parkway like it is built today would connect to the bridge like the Gordie Howe looks like and is connecting today. But because of the communities, they fought for the right solution, and the right solution now has come together in these different pieces, because these pieces of the puzzle all fell at a different time, as you rightly pointed out, Michelle, a different milestone. So the Herb Gray Parkway came first, and then it had to be designed in a way that considered what the bridge would look like, how the bridge would connect, then obviously then the bridge came, and now you can see the celebration and the milestones to be celebrated when it opens. You've got end-to-end connection from the 401 to 75. Mm-hmm. It's easy to see today. It's easy to say today. But 20 years ago, when you had none of that, it took a lot of vision, it took a lot of community support, community fight, and community spirit to make it happen.
1: Former Windsor Mayor Eddie Francis joining me now, and I asked you this in that interview we did, gosh, it was months ago now, but how much of your time as mayor was occupied by these border fights and these border arguments and this just not saying, not just accepting what the idea was in Toronto and Ottawa and saying we deserve better? How much of your time as mayor was occupied by this border file?
0: We lived on the plane and flying from Ottawa to Toronto to Washington, and then, you know, fighting the good fight, ensuring that we got the best solution from minister to minister, prime minister, premier, and there have been several prime ministers, several premiers on this file, several minutes, ADMs, and I can't tell you how many times that we've had to have the conversation, all of which was principled on the fact that we needed the best solution. We needed the right solution, and we should not be building a roadway for the sake of building a roadway today, but we need to build a roadway that took into consideration the community's needs, that took into consideration there was an opportunity here to do something right for the communities by providing them the end-to-end connection that takes trucks off of city streets. So a considerable amount of my time, considerable amount of my years, and not only mine, but a significant amount of people, professionals, city hall staff, political staff, but also community members. The community members in Sandwich, community members in Todd Lane, community members across Windsor and the entire city, when we called on them to help us stand up and fight for a better solution, everybody dropped everything they were doing, and everybody supported and believed in the fact that Windsor deserved better. And because of their effort, everybody pulled what they needed to pull to make it happen. And we're grateful to this day, and to the media as well, Michelle. But, you know, AM800, CTV, the Windsor Star, the CAW, Unifor, the Ontario Truckers Association. This was a massive, massive, massive effort. And I appreciate you taking the time and recognizing all those individuals, all those associations, and all those different institutions that made what we are celebrating now possible.
1: All right. Thanks so much. We'll have to leave it there for now. Eddie, thank you so much for your time today, and thank you for your efforts in getting us to this point.
0: Michelle, thank you for all of your work on this file. Appreciate it.
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1: 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Great night overnight, clear with a low of 13. Thursday, great day on deck, sunny with a high of 25. The UV index is getting up there a little bit. Overnight Thursday, clear, low of 14. Great weather, and great weather for Friday's ribbon cutting on the Gordie Howe International Bridge. Sunny with a high of 27. Right now it's 22. That's 71 Fahrenheit.
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1: Joining me now is CTV national news correspondent Scott Hurst, and today we're talking about tariffs, specifically what they're costing.
14: Still a lot to digest from this latest tariff announcement, 50% levies on a range of Canadian products. This latest tariff threat will impact about roughly 500 additional products. That's about $28 billion worth of Canadian exports, as the U.S. president is saying that he's taking action to hold Canada accountable for, quote, for believes are unfair trade practices. Now, of course, we don't know what this will cost because these tariffs have not yet been implemented. They are set to take effect August 19th, but we have seen some breakdowns of what the tariffs have been costing Canadian and American consumers. Ultimately, it's been inflating costs on both sides of the border, and the costs often trickle down to the consumer here in Canada and the U.S. too. So according to some estimates, Trump's tariffs are costing the average U.S. household between $1,400 and $2,400 Canadian dollars per year. More information from Democrats on the U.S. Congress Joint Economic Committee says American consumers overall paid more than $230 billion in tariff costs passed down to them between February of 2025 and January 2026 for an average of more than $1,700 U.S. per family. So those both estimates are really in a similar range in terms of the cost to American consumers on our side of the border. It is estimated we are shelling out roughly $2,300 to $2,700 more since these tariffs came into effect.
1: And there's really no end in sight, you know, for this to go the opposite direction. So is there anything consumers can do?
14: At this point, what we've heard from the Prime Minister is that they're going to be intensifying negotiations We don't really know, obviously, exactly what that means, as they've been keeping their negotiating tactics really close to their vests. At this point, consumers on both sides of the border are kind of stuck in the middle of this latest tariff fight, as we are then looking ahead to yet another round of tariffs, as I mentioned, that are set to take effect on August 19th. So right now, for the Carney government, there really is a ticking clock of less than 30 days to negotiate these latest tariffs or potentially provide other concessions to reach some sort of tariff or bigger trade agreement with the United States.
1: Perhaps, Scott, this is an unfair question, but does any of this data indicate which tariff in particular is really driving those rising costs?
14: Not specifically. Mm-hmm. Of course, there are also sectoral tariffs that are impacting specific industries as well. So some industries are bearing the brunt of these tariffs much more than others. We think about lumber. We think about the auto industry, which, as we know, is a big driver for many of your listeners. And so, you know, it kind of depends on the sectoral tariffs as well in terms of how Canadians, how Americans, how consumers and businesses are really bearing the brunt of these tariffs.
1: All right. Thanks so much for this, Scott Hurst, CTV National News Correspondent. Thanks for your time today.
14: Appreciate it. Have a great day.
1: And thank you for joining me all day today right here on AM800's The Shift. 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

0: bridge deal details released. The text of the deal to open the Gordie Howe Bridge seems to contradict Prime Minister Mark Carney.
1: There'll be lots of time for people to argue and sort of microanalyze the terms of this deal. I think the Prime Minister did the right thing.
0: Solo celebration.
1: It certainly puts a damper on what would otherwise be a very momentous occasion.
0: U.S. politicians uninvited to the opening of the bridge. And local wines hit with 50% tariffs.
2: My first reaction was I was incredulous.
0: Why Ontario winemakers say the impact is minimal.
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4: Good evening and thank you for joining us on CTV Windsor and AM 800. With 5 days until the Gordie Howe International Bridge opens, Canadians can now read the fine print of the deal that finally cleared the way for the crossing to open. CTV's Travis Fortnum has been working through the details, joining us now in the newsroom. So Travis, does it really line up with what the Prime Minister has been saying this whole time?
5: Well, not entirely. The agreement confirms Canada will begin sharing some revenue with the United States during the bridge's first 15 years, but it appears to do so while Canada is still paying off the bridge, despite previous comments from the Prime Minister suggesting revenue wouldn't be shared until that debt was repaid. Under the original 2012 agreement, Canada was to keep all bridge revenue until it recovered the billions of dollars it spent building the crossing. Only then would revenue be shared with the U.S. The new agreement changes that. It says Canada will share half of the bridge's net revenue for the first 15 years of operation. Quote, net revenue means money left over after paying to operate the bridge, not after paying off the bridge itself. That's different from how Prime Minister Mark Carney repeatedly described the deal, saying revenue would only be shared once the bridge's debt had been repaid. Despite the contradiction, Windsor's mayor says he's on Carney's side.
1: I trust the Prime Minister is dealing in a very complex environment with an irrational partner. And we've got one of the largest infrastructure projects that was built in Canada waiting to be open. And so he had to find a pathway to get it opened. When I read what's been posted online, my takeaway is that there will be very little revenue flowing into this economic development organization over the next 15 years. It allowed both sides to make the political messaging that they needed to make to get this bridge open. And, you know, there will be lots of time for people to argue and sort of microanalyze the terms of this deal. I think the Prime Minister did the right thing.
5: As of right now, the Gordie Howe Bridge is still planned to open to traffic on Monday, but in a surprise move, American officials have been uninvited to the opening ceremonies on Friday. The official statement is proceeding with a joint celebratory event would be, quote, inappropriate following the recently announced tariffs.
4: Okay, Travis Fortnum, thank you for this. And that is where our Chris Campbell picks up the story. Instead of the bi-national celebration many envisioned, the Americans will not be there, nor will the Prime Minister. Chris, what is the reaction you're hearing tonight?
6: Yes, Stephanie, the bridge itself may symbolize cooperation between the two countries, but politics have changed what many expected opening day would look like.
1: The fact that we're at this point in time unable to celebrate the way that we all hoped that we could, that's regretful.
6: For years, the opening of the Gordie Howe International Bridge was expected to be a celebration shared by Canada and the United States. Instead, officials will mark the occasion Friday with a much smaller Canadians-only event.
1: In normal times, this would be the type of bridge opening where you would have the president and the prime minister meeting in the middle.
6: Windsor Mayor Drew Dilkin says the ongoing trade dispute and rhetoric from U.S. President Donald Trump have taken away what should have been a historic bi-national celebration.
1: It certainly puts a damper on what would otherwise be a very momentous occasion.
6: Former Windsor West MP Brian Massey says while he understands the reasoning, he wishes allies from both sides of the border could have celebrated together.
7: This was an opportunity for us to unite beyond the politics and remember the struggle to get this far.
6: Conservative Windsor West MP Harb Gill also calls the decision disappointing, but says the focus shouldn't stay on the ceremony.
8: We build these projects to attract investment, create jobs, improve productivity, and grow our economy.
6: Political analyst Lydia Miljan says the unusual circumstances reflect an unusual period in Canada-U.S. relations.
9: Well, we're really in unprecedented times. We have never had this type of flip-flop when it comes to like you say, a major piece of infrastructure.
6: Across the river,
10: I don't need to attend a ribbon cutting. I'm completely unconcerned about going to a photo op.
6: Detroit Regional Chamber President Sandy Barua says the politics surrounding the ceremony are secondary.
10: The most important thing is to get this piece of international infrastructure that was paid for fully by our friends on the Canadian side of the border opened and usable for companies in North America.
6: He says once traffic begins moving, the bridge will do exactly what it was built to do, strengthen trade and create opportunity on both sides of the border.
10: What the new bridge, the Gordie Howe Bridge, does is that it helps accelerate commerce and business opportunities on both sides of the border.
11: While opinions differ on how opening day is being celebrated, there appears to be broad agreement on one thing. Getting the Gordie Howe International Bridge open to traffic is what matters most for the future of the Windsor-Detroit corridor. Stephanie?
4: Agreed. Okay, Chris Campbell. Now this takes us to our question of the day. Should the opening ceremony of the Gordie Howe Bridge be a Canadian-only celebration? Go to our website to cast your vote, ctvnewswindsor.ca. Yesterday we asked if you would buy American alcohol if it was back on Canadian shelves. Out of almost 1,400 votes, 67% say yes, they would. Now, Trump's latest tariff threat covers hundreds of Canadian products, including wine. So what does that mean for Essex County's wine industry? CTV's Robert Lothian took that question to the vineyards, joining us tonight with what he's learned. Now, Robert, I bet the answer isn't exactly what some might expect.
12: That's right, Stephanie. Winemakers in Essex County say the news won't actually sour business in the region or really across Ontario at all. The Trump government's taking aim at the industry with these new 50% tariffs, but in reality, producers I spoke with say the U.S. makes up very little, if any, of their business. In a large number of new sweeping tariffs, Canada's winemakers have seemingly found themselves in the crosshairs of the U.S. government.
2: My first reaction was I was incredulous.
12: But the shock from Cooper's Hawk co-owner Tom O'Brien isn't one of concern.
2: Because there's hardly any wine shipped out of Canada into the United States. It's kind of a, you know, tit for tat because California wine isn't on the shelves.
12: The U.S. president's threats include a 50% levy on wines heading stateside. It's a market O'Brien said is hard to profit in for many Canadian producers.
2: Notoriety, acceptance, familiar with the name, and there's probably a 30-year-old perception that Ontario wines aren't very good, and that's not true anymore.
12: The move is in part a response to many provinces pulling U.S. spirits and wines from the shelves more than a year ago, a decision lawmakers in the states say is causing harm to their producers. According to the Ontario Craft Wineries Association, the new counter tariffs won't cause that same harm here in our province.
13: The truth is that there's not a lot of wine that's sold into the U.S. And so if there's not much to tariff, then there's not much to lose.
12: Sprucewood Shores President Steve Mitchell says his Essex County winery previously sold to one state, but stopped when tariffs were first announced.
13: There was probably not the environment to be trying to pitch Canadian wine into the U.S. at that point. And we just agreed that it was a good time to kind of stop working on that. And in light of today's news, I'm glad that we did.
12: Province-wide, Mitchell says the industry is actually seeing growth.
13: There is an element of the, you know, the products not being available. And so people searching for new alternatives. And then the largest part of why Ontario wines are doing so well is the increased shelf space allocations in grocery and convenience.
12: For O'Brien and Cooper's Hawk, tariffs or not, the focus remains on helping Essex County grow its winemaking footprint.
2: It's not a threat because it's not going to hurt us.
12: Now, at the same time that the wine industry is seeing success, new changes could help tap into a much larger market. On Tuesday, nine provinces, including Ontario, agreed to drop interprovincial barriers on alcohol sales. This effectively means that brewers, wineries, and distilleries will be able to sell products directly to Canadian consumers in other provinces. Now, Quebec and the three territories have not signed on to the agreement, though the premiers who did ink this deal say it will make it easier for the people out there who are looking to buy Canadian. Stephanie.
4: Good to hear. Okay, Robert Lothian tonight. Thank you for that. CTV meteorologist Gary Archibald joins me now for a first look at the weather from the top of the Bell Building tonight. And wow, Gary, chillier.
14: It is cooler. You're right about that. Good evening, Stephanie. And certainly breezier, but we welcome the cool. Low 20s this afternoon across Windsor, Essex, Chatham, Kent, and the surrounds. We can see the downtown core here in the Rose City and across the Detroit River, where our friends are enjoying better air quality too. Not much to see as ridge of high pressure has kept things quiet in terms of active weather. It's well to our north and east. We see fair weather cumulus and stratocumulus around. Not really going to talk about rain for at least the next 2 days. So I'll break down this forecast, this seasonably cool one temperature wise, just ahead. For now, I'll send it back inside you at the desk.
4: Windsor police are investigating after a crash sent two teenagers to hospital. Investigators say two teenage boys on a motorized scooter entered an intersection at a high rate of speed around 4:30 Tuesday afternoon, colliding with another vehicle. Both boys were thrown from the scooter and struck by a nearby light pole. They were taken to hospital with serious but non-life-threatening injuries. Anyone who witnessed the crash or has more information is asked to call police or Crime Stoppers. Now, the cause of a $500,000 house fire in Windsor has been listed as undetermined by Windsor fire officials. This raised ranch-style home was heavily engulfed in flames early Saturday morning in the 1200 block of Stanley Street. Investigators say they were unable to properly evaluate where the fire started due to the extent of damage. Therefore, the cause listed as undetermined. No injuries, but one adult and five children have been displaced. There was also radiant heat damage to neighboring homes. An order to comply has now been posted at the property by the city. A request to add more emergency shelter beds for women will be back before Windsor City Council next week. A report from city administration recommends waiting before approving additional funding, but the Welcome Center says the city's numbers don't show the full scope of the demand. CTV's Sanjay Maru now. Sanjay.
11: And Stephanie, our viewers may remember this issue from last month when council chose not to immediately fund the Welcome Center's request for more women's shelter beds. Instead, a majority of councilors asked administration to come back with a report to study the request first, and now that report is in. It doesn't question whether the need exists, but it does recommend council wait before spending the money. When a woman calls the Welcome Center looking for a bed, there isn't always one available. It's why the shelter is asking the city for nearly $192,000 to create 12 additional emergency beds for single women. But a new city report is recommending council hold off on approving that funding. It says the number of recorded turnaways has remained relatively stable, averaging about 230 a year over the past 3 years. But Welcome Center Executive Director Lady Lafayette says that finding does not reflect where women are actually choosing to seek shelter.
15: They're looking at data saying the system has space, and yet the one gendered shelter is at 99% capacity, and the co-ed shelters, women beds, are only at 78% capacity. We're turning women away daily still, day after day.
11: That distinction is also central to Councillor Kieran McKenzie, who originally called for council to consider the shelter's funding request. That an open bed elsewhere in the system may not meet the same need.
16: The difference between, let's say, the Mission, who's providing an incredible service to the community as well, versus the Welcome Center, it is not, the Mission is not a gender-based facility.
11: The Welcome Center also disputes how the demand is being counted. Lafayette says the city's figures focus on identified individuals while leaving out a much larger volume of calls, including some from women who do not
17: not provide their name.
15: When I looked back at that same report, one of the numbers they didn't pull is that there was 1,400 calls in total. So we did 1,400 calls in that time period, which again, the data tells a story. And it's telling us that there's some women who are calling who are not sharing their information with us.
17: The report says there is still capacity for women elsewhere in Windsor's shelter system, but McKenzie says that doesn't necessarily address the particular need the Welcome Center is trying to meet for its clients.
16: Administration thinks there's capacity in the system there currently. I don't agree with that one bit.
17: And we should note that while administration is not recommending this funding request be approved right away, they are recommending that this request be considered during the 2027 budget process. We did reach out to city officials for comment, but were told they would not be able to speak in an interview until after council deliberates on Monday. Stephanie.
4: Okay, we will follow up then. Sanjay Maru, thank you for this. Now, Amherstburg could soon see its first full-service hotel in over a decade. While the town is home to a boutique hotel and a bed and breakfast, there hasn't been a large hotel since Duffy's closed in 2013. Now, a developer is proposing a five-story hotel at the corner of Simcoe Street and Melosh Road, along with three four-story mixed-use buildings featuring commercial space and apartments. Plans for a hotel were previously announced in 2018 at that same location. Councillor Molly Allaire tells AM 800 this project would give sports teams, tourists, and other visitors a place to stay close to local attractions like the Libro Center instead of booking rooms in neighboring communities. A public meeting is scheduled for August 10th at Town Hall. Public feedback will be brought before council does consider a proposal. Now, the Windsor Essex County Health Unit is warning the public the West Nile virus is circulating in our community. Officials warn certain types of mosquitoes can spread the virus. They can have a potentially serious infection to humans. So far, though, in 2026, no human cases have been identified in our region. Now, to protect you and your family, the health unit suggests use insect repellent that contains DEET, wear long-sleeved shirts, long pants, and a hat when outdoors. Now, we want to hear from you. Do you have a comment or question? Please text us at 10400. Still ahead on Windsor's News Leader. As Trump's trade war heats up once again, tough questions over new tariffs on Canadian exports. Crime is down on paper, but many Canadians don't feel any safer. When we return, why the numbers and public perception don't match. And tomorrow, the results of a major cross-border drug investigation. The record-breaking seizures and arrests, police say, dealt a major blow to organized crime. That's tomorrow at 6 on CTV News.
18: 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Weather can be unpredictable, but we aren't.
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4: Donald Trump's tariff strategy faces fresh scrutiny, according to top trade officials. The architect of his agenda testified before a Senate Finance Committee. CTV's Judy Trin has the latest on the trade talks.
5: Senator Wyden.
7: The general in Donald Trump's trade war, Jamieson Greer, was grilled on why he was using a 1930 law to put new 50% tariffs on Canada.
8: Nobody, not even Herbert Hoover, used this provision before, but Donald Trump dug up a zombie law to make things even more expensive for Americans.
7: The U.S. Trade Representative justified the actions.
25: We're fighting against a ban on American liquor on shelves. We're fighting against hard caps on export American cars. So we've never banned Canadian products. We've never done that kind of thing, but we're fighting against caps on American cheese.
7: The senators responded with a barrage of examples of the pain Trump's policies were causing. They say last year, costs for the average American family went up by $1,700 and tourism plunged.
26: Number one, our tourism is down about 40%. A lot of that has to do with the rhetoric that the president has used, and I don't hold you responsible for that. But the 51st state, the governor of Canada, that rhetoric has really inhibited Canadians from coming down.
7: There's concern the White House has crossed the line with these new tariffs that impact an additional $28 billion worth of Canadian exports.
27: How are you approaching the risk of retaliatory tariffs from Canada?
25: I talked with my Canadian counterpart yesterday. They did not say they're going to retaliate.
7: The Trump administration continues to exempt Canadian energy from tariffs. That's also where they're the most vulnerable.
28: I mean, it's, you know, the truth is, if Canada wanted to, you could shut down our electricity in New England and cripple oil and gas.
7: Prime Minister Mark Carney has not ruled out retaliation. The government is considering targeted action, especially in Republican states where seats are up for grabs in this year's U.S. midterm elections. Judy Trin, CTV News, Ottawa.
4: Some positive stats on crime severity, an index that measures not just how much crime is happening, but also how serious the offenses are. CTV's Adrian Gobriel now on the key takeaways and why the numbers are down.
29: A visceral reaction to violent videos.
30: People are not feeling safe. A lot of people are nervous.
29: While some may feel that crime is increasing across the country, the latest report from Statistics Canada shares that the non-violent crime severity index nationwide decreased more than 5% in 2025, and violent crime across Canada dropped a little more than 4%.
31: That's the second decrease after several years of increase.
29: The crime severity index is relative to the population and the severity of the police-reported incident. Since 2015, the national rate has increased. That changed in 2024.
31: Almost every province and territory saw a decrease, with the exception of New Brunswick and Nunavut.
29: Though scenes like this, caught on camera and shared widely, has many Canadians feeling vulnerable.
32: The numbers are what the numbers are, but I think it's what people feel inside that gives them comfort or gives them concern.
33: People feel unsafe.
29: Former Toronto Police homicide detective Mark Mendelson believes that the proliferation of violent incidents shared on social media is in part skewing public perception.
32: Things like Instagram and Facebook and TikTok, people view that and they make their assessments based on what they're seeing on social media.
29: The former Toronto police officer also believes that the national per capita data doesn't always give a clear picture of what's taking place in a specific city or community.
32: We've seen the equal number of murders that take place in Nunavut over the course of 36 hours in Toronto.
29: One crime that did increase in 2025, shoplifting under 5,000, spiked 11%.
32: We see marauding people going into liquor stores with the hockey bags and just loading up and walking out the door.
29: While most categories are decreasing, Statistics Canada says a two-year dip is still too small of a sample size to proclaim that crime is going down across the country.
2: Stats Can analysts tell us that they'll need to see five consecutive years of crime stats going down before they can confidently say that the country is heading in a sustained, safer direction. Adrian Gobriel, CTV News, Toronto.
4: Back home, the Soup Shack in downtown Windsor is asking for the public's help. The nonprofit organization is in need of men's and women's size small and medium underwear, socks, and reusable grocery bags. Donations can be made directly by visiting the Goyo Street location between 3 and 9 p.m. Soup Shack volunteer Bev George says the organization is really seeing an increase in users. In Toronto, the TSX gained 116 points. In New York, the Dow fell 6, the Nasdaq lost 146. The Canadian dollar dropped 0.3 cents. Gold gained more than $75 an ounce, and oil is up almost $2.50 a barrel. A rare and contagious form of skin cancer has been discovered in freshwater fish in Canada. Those details still ahead.
5: 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Thank you, Francis, for this beautiful take. Amherstburg, sunsets, gorgeous. 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I guarantee it, dare I say. I guarantee it. I said it again. 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
4: Breezy, much cooler today. Gary joins me again for an extended look at the weather.
0: sunshine, right? High UV, of course, so protect yourself in all respects. Sunblock, sunscreen. 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Use them. 23 degrees today, about 5 degrees below seasonal. It was a cool overnight. 15? Wow. 2.5 degrees below seasonal. So we'll take it. The good and bad news is it's not going to last forever. We're looking at temperatures still in the mid-20s, perhaps tomorrow, and then we could see things start to climb, certainly for next week. Let's talk big picture in terms of air quality. Right now, we're not looking at anything significant in terms of wildfire issues over the next little while. Air quality is at 2 on a scale of 1 to 10. That's good news. Temperatures between 21 and 23 in extreme southwestern Ontario. Temperatures much warmer across the prairies, mid to upper 20s. So we are cool and breezy with the winds out of the north-northwest, sustained at around 10 to 20 kilometers per hour. It has refreshed our atmosphere at the surface. It has felt better in terms of temperatures. The humidity values are low in the low 50s. So Humidex isn't an issue. The ambient temperature is what it feels like. And high pressure is clear the skies of the wildfire smoke and clouds. Precipitating clouds are not likely to be seen until the weekend, so I'm not even going to show you a precipitation map. So, what's in store for tonight? Let's take a look at the breakdown. It's beautiful. If you want to be on a patio and comfortable, it's gorgeous. Partly cloudy conditions through 8, 10, and clear through the midnight hour. 21 degrees at 8 p.m., 18 at 10 p.m., by midnight 16. The overnight temperature about 13, so it's cool and below seasonal, but comfortable. Just wear an extra layer. Tomorrow, sunshine. Friday, sunshine, 25, followed by 27. Mixture of sun and cloud turning to cloudiness Saturday into Sunday, 28, and then 31, then 28, 28, 26. Seasonal, but cloudy with the chance of isolated showers to start next week. That is a look at your 7-day forecast courtesy of Intercure Soils.
4: Researchers behind a new report examining the occupations of people who have died from opioid overdoses are hoping it will raise awareness about the number of people impacted by the opioid epidemic. The report found more than a third of opioid-related deaths between 2018 and 2024 involved people who worked in construction or the trades. The lead author says, the research reaffirms previous findings that construction workers are disproportionately impacted. The rate of opioid deaths was similar for workers in natural resources and agriculture. Now to an unusual story. Catfish in Canada and the U.S. are reportedly giving each other skin cancer. Mysterious black skin lesions were found on bullhead catfish. The lesions are linked to melanoma, an aggressive form of skin cancer. Researchers at the University of Vermont say that the disease can't infect other species and that there's no known risk to humans. But it's only the fourth form of transmissible cancer ever documented in the wild. Researchers say studying the fish will help us understand how cancers survive and spread.
13: 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We'll fill you in. 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

0: We are on the sidelines with Bob Belichico tonight. And Bob, there's a big tournament underway at Point West this week.
1: Let me start by saying meteorologist Gary Archibald, the golfing world, thanks you today for this glorious weather. It was so good because I know the last 2 weeks I've been complaining about how hot and muggy it's been. It was great today at Point West.

0: pro Alex Zappio is hoping to see at least a dozen local golfers qualify for the event. This will be the first tournament held at Erie Shores in 20-something years, believe it or not, and help the course celebrate its centennial year. Now, the clubhouse opened last year, the pro shop the year before that. Expect more to come from Leamington.
1: Golf is booming. We have a massive junior program with over 60 kids in it, which is amazing. So we're growing our game as much as we can out here. And we're super excited to have these kids come see our golf course and show off what they have.
2: A centennial year. Wow.
3: Yeah.
2: Okay, in the boxing ring, a local boxer is looking to keep his winning streak alive.
0: Yeah, I like this guy. Hunter Lee had a great pro start, and, you know, he won his first five fights and takes a 5-0 record to Friday's fight against Pablo Polanco. Now, Polanco doesn't have a great record, but he's a seasoned vet who will give Hunter a good test.
4: It's great at Kronk, honestly. Learning so much every day and having, you know, legends come around the gym like Jimmy Paul, Milton McCrory, and then my coach, Jimmy Mallow. You know, he's teaching me new things to improve, and that's why this Friday you're going to see the best version of Hunter Lee here.
0: Another fight coming up. Kyle Preperlik is training hard for his upcoming fight. He'll take on Matias Rebecki at UFC Fight Night in Belgrade, Serbia. What a trip there. Both head in, on a losing streak. Rebecki has lost 3 straight while Kyle is a loser of back-to-backs. At 37, Kyle is showing that he's still in great shape and has a passion for the sport.
5: The older guys are holding it down a lot better. I think it's you get better with age type of sport.
6: Is that why you keep doing it?
5: Yeah, and I just love it. So, and I'm still like hanging in there, keep staying healthy and staying, you know, sharp, and basically at that high level where I'm not getting, you know, too hurt or I'm suffering anything, I guess, detrimental or traumatic. So far, so good.
0: Always rooting for Kyle. Now, it's been a fun summer for Chris Chang, head coach of the men's basketball team at the University of Windsor. He spent some time in Turkey with Team Canada. Now, Chris was head coach for Canada's U-17 team at the FIBA World Cup. This was his 14th event with Team Canada and 4th straight summer as head coach of the U-17s. Canada beat China, Italy, Cameroon, and Puerto Rico and finished with a 4-2 record. Good for 6th place overall. The tournament was won by the U.S. Now, it was a good learning opportunity for Chris.
7: Obviously, we don't see the European type of play, you know, on a day-to-day basis, but I think that at the same time they had to adjust to our play. But it was different in that way to see the different styles of play, which is always unique for me as a coach because I always pick things up from different coaches and different countries and their style of play. So things that I want to start incorporating here with our Windsor Lancer program.
2: Always learning. Okay, and it's been a good summer for the Tecumseh Thunder. The U18 baseball team has a couple of big tournaments coming up.
0: Yeah, they really do, and this is prime time for the summertime right now. So first up is the Premier Baseball League of Ontario Championships this weekend up the 401.
8: We've been preparing for this for pretty much a year now, all winter, all spring, and into the summer now. So we've been practicing 2 times a week, 2.5, 3-hour practices sometimes. So we're all super fired up. We're still on the rise. We're not done yet.
0: Oh, yeah, looking forward to seeing what they can do. The season is winding down, but the Thunder 18s are gearing up for the funnest part of the summer. They wrapped up the PBLO regular season title and now are off to the championship weekend in Oshawa starting Friday. The group lives by these words: success through action, necessary dedication, attitude, resiliency, determination. Put it all together, what do you get? You get standard. Those words are their standard. Now, league championship is this weekend, followed by the Ontario Limbs after that.
9: Yeah, you know, we're pretty fired up. I don't think we've played our best baseball yet, so it's good that we still have a chance to peak towards the end of the season, which is exactly what you want to do going into playoffs here.
0: This one's fun. Speaking of playoffs, an Ontario team with a Windsor connection has qualified for next year's Canadian Slow Pitch Championship. Oh, yeah, what a moonshot. Jack Tater, Dinger, he told that one goodbye. That's Holy Ames grad Kevin Compo right there in the finals of the elimination tournament up the 401 in Dorchester. Thanks to my colleague Brent Lale for that video. Compo and others finished second place to Powerful Titans team, who are the top team in the province. They've guaranteed their spot in the Nationals next season.
10: We work pretty hard as a team.

0: You know, a lot of guys do a lot of work. When they get off work, right, go hit balls, right, play catch in the backyard, stuff like that goes a long way. So, you know what, we all come here, we work as a team, we battle. So it's going to be pretty good to battle with these guys at Canadians next year.
1: I love it. So much going on. Now, let me introduce you to Thomas Dunn of the Windsor Essex swim team. The 16-year-old from Lajeunesse was a hockey player before deciding to throw away his skates and then take up seriously the sport of swimming. Now, last year at Team Showdown, he dropped 16 seconds off his 200-meter breaststroke in a day and qualified for the regional tournament. That's when the switch flipped.
2: Like, swimming is, like, really hard mentally and not just physically. So, like, I just got to, like, prepare myself for, like, the races coming up next season and prepare mentally and physically, and then I'll be ready.
3: Schools, he has nationals, OJI. So a little bit of recovery now to rest, get ready for the preparation and the hardship coming. And then he's just going to have to go for it from there.
4: Yeah, it doesn't matter.
1: 16 seconds in one day. Like, how do you do that?
4: It's impressive. Amazing. Just switching sports like that. Okay, and there's a soccer club in Leamington that is growing the sport for girls in our region.
1: Yeah, so the Leamington Soccer Club, United Soccer Club, runs a program every Wednesday for young girls. I visited their season-ending party the other day and heard about how valuable this program is for the young players.
5: It was like a little bit of a challenge. Like, they're a little more rough, and just being able to go against girls was like a whole new thing for me, and I'm very lucky to have this.
1: The Unite Her League is a girls program offered in conjunction with Carrie Murray, who runs a nonprofit called Count Her In Sports. Now, it's a league for girls, which also encourages women to get involved as coaches and referees. Unite Her League had 70 players last year, 90 this year, and organizers tell me they are looking to make it even bigger next summer.
6: We got teamed up with her and that organization, and that's what really started this whole thing going. We actually started in 2024 in October, and we had a league last year in the summer. So we created a whole new league in the space of a few months. So it's pretty crazy, ambitious, but we pulled it off, and this year even better, and the girls are just having a blast. So that's the big thing.
4: You know what? I really love this idea. My daughter is in U5 right now.
7: There you go.
1: Yeah.
4: With boys and girls. She's the smallest one on her team and in that age range. And I can tell she's a little intimidated compared to how she plays soccer with us at home in her backyard, at the park. So I love the idea of all girls. I really think it helps build their confidence.
1: Yeah, so the Eastside Kickers used to have a female program here in town too. So I guess SC in Leamington is sort of taking the reins from them and, you know, I guess regrowing the girls' sports. So, yeah, good to see them do that. Dan Santos and the crew over there are doing a great job in Leamington, so keep it up, and I look forward to hanging out with you guys again next year.
4: Okay, that's On the Sidelines with Bob Bellachico. Thanks, Bob.
1: You got it.
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4: It's time to check in on what's happening now with Melanie Kettner. Now, Melanie, you have more about the needs of the Welcome Center.
21: That's right. Earlier, we told you city staff believe there's enough capacity for women across the shelter system, but the Welcome Center disagrees, arguing a gender-specific shelter serves a different need. To make her point, Executive Director Lady Lafferette compared it to another discussion happening at City Hall. She says it's like recent debate about counselor safety. She says if elected officials are thinking more about their own security, maybe they'll understand why some women seek out gender-specific shelter spaces.
22: Now you're seeing council consider safety, not from a group of men considering the safety of women, but men considering their own safety as council members. And how does that equate to what must that feel like for a woman on the street where harassment, violence, behaviors are a moment-by-moment occurrence as opposed to a one-off that we might have to prep for?
21: We got more details on the Welcome Center online at ctvnewswindsor.ca.
4: And we also have an online story of note, Melanie, about a man facing two impaired driving charges.
21: Yes, Windsor police have charged a 34-year-old driver two times in the last month. Officers were called to Bruce Avenue and University Avenue West on Monday after a report of a driver nodding off at the wheel. Police say while speaking with him, they noticed signs of impairment and drug paraphernalia inside the vehicle. He had previously been charged after a similar incident on June 27th. And in our social spotlight, a Leamington gym employee has a good sense of humor. Even though the post looks like he's fired, if you read the small print, he's fired up for his shift at Impact Fitness.
4: Listen, captions are everything. He definitely grabbed his audience's attention.
21: Yeah, exactly. And hopefully more people are in the gym.
4: Yeah, okay. And that's what's happening now. Thank you, Melanie. From the Amazing Race, Canada will be joining us to give us an update on the last leg of their tour.
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13: This is driving range weather. Oof. Looks beautiful out there.
4: It is, just like Bob was talking about earlier on. Perfect for any tournament or just recreationally.
13: I think so. We're getting applause in the newsroom, no doubt. Next couple of days, Stephanie, look good as well. And we're looking at temperatures that are comfortably seasonal. A couple of degrees below seasonal. Tomorrow, actually, closer to 3 degrees below seasonal with a high of 25. Today was 23. It was cool, late summerish, but we'll take it. High UV. So protect yourself next couple of days in particular, but protect yourself when it's cloudy because UV penetration does take place at all times, all year round, all season. Showers, cloudy. And that's a wet story for the weekend, which will also lead into Monday and Tuesday. So Saturday, Sunday, 28, followed by 31, then 28, 28, and 26 to start things off next week. That's a look at your weather.
4: Another intense episode last night on The Amazing Race Canada. Again, mother and son team from Windsor, Amin and Soraya, in this heated competition. Welcome back. Now, let's talk about the last leg of the race.
16: Let's go, let's go, let's go.
4: It appeared from the beginning that you had a challenging time with your knee.
24: Yes, I was suffering in a lot of pain from the original leg one of the race running up and down Whistler Mountain. I sustained an injury and it just started to progress. So by leg three, I really felt the pain and I was struggling to get my leg in and out of the cars.
25: Of course, in the Amazing Race, anything can happen.
4: We felt your pain. Okay. We felt your pain. We were there with you.
24: PTSD.
4: It's all good. Now, how was it to kind of take on, not that extra burden, but, you know, that extra weight you had to take on for this leg?
25: Yeah, it kind of sucked because I had to do the planting myself for the most part. My mom was, you know, doing a lot of the light work, packing that in, mm-hmm. in tough, but I had to do pretty much 99% of the lifting, which wasn't a big deal.
24: Yeah.
25: But we made it through and it was okay. And I just had to make sure that I kept an eye on her and her knee to not push her too far.
27: You're a trooper, Mom.
4: So you guys finished on the mat in seventh place. What was your favorite part of this leg? Because you guys chased cows, you rode the Jasper Sky Tram, and you rappelled. Well, you rappelled.
25: I rappelled,
4: from
25: yeah.
4: the side of a mountain.
25: Lime Rock, yeah.
4: Yeah, Lime Rock. So what was your favorite part?
25: The most fun part of that episode, or the most fun part of the leg, was definitely the cow chasing.
24: Yeah,
25: was it cows, calves, whatever it was?
24: Calves, yeah.
25: Cows, and that was just a lot of fun to me in that kind of like bullpen and chase them around. They're a lot faster than I thought they were going to be, mm-hmm. So that was pretty interesting to try and, you know, find a strategy and a tactic to get those ribbons off their tails. The entire leg was amazing just from riding that you know, Rocky Mountaineer from Kamloops to Jasper. It was just
24: beautiful,
25: it was all
24: beautiful scenery, seeing wild animals all over as we're taking that train ride and through the Rocky Mountains was just fantastic.
25: And the weather was insane, so not a cloud mm-hmm. in the sky. It was like the most perfect day for that.
4: Picturesque.
25: It was.
4: Mm-hmm. Okay, it was a very exciting episode. We can't wait to see what happens next week. Again, Amazing Race Canada kicks off every Tuesday at 9 p.m. You can also stream episodes the very next day on Crave. Again, thank you for joining us in studio.
25: Thanks for having us.
4: On behalf of our dedicated team here at CTV News Windsor, thank you for watching. We're back at 11 o'clock with your only late local newscast at 11.

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13: In the National Newsroom of the Canadian Press, I'm Jason White. Scorched earth and debris are all that remain of buildings destroyed by wildfire on a northwestern Ontario First Nation. Aerial photographs taken above Namegosazagagan First Nation show the devastation wrought by the fast-moving blaze. More than 180 active wildfires are burning in Ontario's north, including 12 new ones sparked in the last 24 hours. A BC resident who stayed despite wildfire evacuations says the water's now been shut off to his entire community. Attila Banerjee says a fire south of Boston Bar is sending embers into the town, and trees on his property have been burning.
14: He got up in the trees, 30 feet up in the trees. Spotting was very extensive, but it was managed and is being managed, but it's still burning, so it could not be extinguished.
13: He says the fire department and others from surrounding communities are patrolling the area. The premiers are touting unity at their meeting in Prince Edward Island as the threat of new U.S. tariffs looms. But the provincial and territorial leaders differ on what they believe is the best course of action to de-escalate Trump's trade war. A spokesperson for the Canada-U.S. Trade Minister says Dominic Leblanc has been speaking with the U.S. Trade Representative this week. Prime Minister Mark Carney and U.S. President Donald Trump agreed to intensify their trade talks after Trump threatened a roster of new steep tariffs. U.S. Trade Representative Jameson Greer says he hopes to provide options to Trump, Canada, and Mexico by the end of this year. An Ontario judge has opted not to convict a foreign defense contractor who assaulted a young woman outside a major arms expo in Ottawa in 2024.
15: David Henschel had pleaded guilty to assaulting a young pro-Palestinian protester outside the CANSEC military arms show. He had several tense exchanges with protesters walking from his hotel to the venue, including a young Muslim woman wearing a hijab. he punched her in the face, knocking her to the ground. The Crown had sought 2 years in prison, arguing the attack was motivated by racism. The judge disagreed and issued an absolute discharge. The Crown has already filed for appeal. Henschel is meantime facing a $5,000 fine for failing to appear in court in person earlier this month. Kyle Duggan, The Canadian Press, Ottawa.
13: Manitoba welcomes Sobeys' decision to stop enforcing property controls that prevent competing grocers from opening stores. Industry experts say the so-called restrictive covenants can be used to curb competition and may lead to higher grocery prices. Manitoba Public Service Delivery Minister Mintu Sandhu says Sobeys' parent company should go even further.
7: I'm a little happy but not really happy because I want to see those property controls gone completely.
13: Empire's policy shift came after the Competition Bureau broadened its probe into Empire's use of property controls. This is the Canadian Press. In sports, the Blue Jays are back in action tonight in Toronto, hosting the Tampa Bay Rays. Toronto continues its four-game series with the American League East leading Rays. The Boston Red Sox have tied a long-standing record. The Red Sox beat the Baltimore Orioles 6-3 this afternoon for their 15th consecutive win. That matches a mark set in 1946 with Hall of Famer Ted Williams. The Red Sox can make it 16 straight in the second half of a split doubleheader tonight at Fenway Park. All three Canadian Major Soccer League clubs are playing tonight. The Vancouver Whitecaps visit FC Cincinnati. The New England Revolution host Toronto FC. And CF Montreal is on the road facing Nashville SC. Canadian NFL player Isaiah Adams has been arrested on weapons charges in Ontario. The Ajax Ontario native was one of four people arrested. His lawyer says his client is innocent and had no knowledge of any firearm. From the Canadian Press. I'm Jason White.
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20: Forecast from the AM 800 Weather Center. We have a clear sky for tonight with a low of 13 or 55 Fahrenheit. Sunny tomorrow, the high 25 or 77. Clear tomorrow night, the low 14 or 57 Fahrenheit. That sunshine will return Friday with the high getting up to 27 or 81. And for Saturday, we have a mix of sun and cloud, 30% chance of rain, the high 28 or 82.

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2: From the nation's capital all across Canada, here for you, Shane Hewitt and The Night Shift. Welcome back to the show. The podcast will be available when the show is done. What this is like a podcast happening live on the radio, which is kind of fun. I'm Shane Hewitt. I am Ottawa, the village of Merrickville. In fact, just south of the city is where I am. Ryan O'Donnell is in Calgary. Noah Skanga in Toronto. And 71010 is the text line to reach out to us. Or you can use that microphone button on the iHeart app. How's your summer so far? We're kind of at the halfway point. You know, because it starts technically, I guess, at the third week of June. And we're kind of at the halfway point before at least life starts back up again. So I thought we could rate our summer. And I'm curious, how is your summer? Weather-wise, it was doing really great. And then I'm not sure it is anymore. And I don't know what to think of it. Because is it like, as a Canadian, is there anything more disappointing then going through winter and then having a summer that never was, and then it's winter again? How is your summer? 71010. Ryan O'Donnell, how is your summer so far?
3: 4 out of 10. Not a good summer.
2: Four out of 10. We should probably create some parameters on how we're rating it.
3: Okay. I'm a fan of the out of 10 from the out of 5, because like a 3 out of 5 means too many things, but like a 5 out of 10, you know what that is. You know, like I feel like the halfway point is better defined there than like a 2.5. So I've always been a big fan of the out of 10 over the out of 5.
2: Enough. I mean, that was way too math complicated.
3: I know,
2: but that's okay. I get it. It's good. You can decide.
3: So, yeah. The reason I'm not trying to be like a grumpy or anything like that. The weather's been pretty okay. They haven't had too many smoky days. Stampede was a pretty good time. I managed to get away a little bit, but I have done nothing. I have been too busy. I have had the move. I have had far too much to do this summer. In fact, I would say that I did more things, more fun things in the winter than I did in the summer. It's just one of those awkward years where my friends are on vacation. They're out of the province. They're out of the city. Nobody's around. There's just like nothing I really am like truly interested in. And so honestly, I feel like it hasn't even started yet. I've got some camping stuff in August that I'm like looking forward to.
2: Thanksgiving camping. That's fun.
3: Yeah. But honestly,
2: okay. So yeah. It's interesting because for me here, I feel like it's been nice. It hasn't been too hot. It's been quite pleasant, warm days. When the humidity comes in, we've had a few days here of like pretty wicked humidity, but not a lot. Like last year was kind of wild for the heat, like sort of the heat wave vibe. But I was thinking like, I know there's lots of people in Ottawa just have been through Blues Fest, kind of like you just said through Stampede. So they've been out doing stuff. And I don't know. It just like going on walks and hikes and doing the things, it just doesn't seem to be happening the same way. And I'm not feeling the vibe. Noah Skanga, rate your summer out of 10 stars. Ryan says out of 10 because 5 is a better halfway point than 2.5.
4: So out of 10, my summer has been a 2.
2: A 2?
4: A 2. Much like Ryan, I've just been busy doing stuff like work, my other work, family stuff, whatever, but I haven't really been able to get out and enjoy like hop in a lake, lay on a beach, play volleyball kind of summer.
2: It's like picnic, you know, like just take me, let's go for a picnic. And I remember last summer thinking like, I want to go to a park. There's a few of them around here that have like the hibachi grill where you just throw some charcoal in there. You cook some burgers and some dogs. Yeah. You hang out for the day. You kind of snack your day away. You lie in the shade. You play volleyball in the sun. One of those kind of days. And I don't feel like it's been that. 71010, rate your summer. I'm curious. I don't know if I'm going to give it I don't know if I want to go as low as you guys. I think I'll give it a solid 6. It's been nice.
3: Yeah, I feel like from the way you've described, you know, your time to me, like outside of the show, I think a 6 out of 10 makes sense. Absolutely. Mm-hmm. And hey, there's still time to bump the score up. This is a wake up call that I need to find some more things to do before it is minus 30.
2: Like, I haven't been to Victoria this summer, but watching Victoria and Kelowna and everything else on your weather, like, you guys look like you're having a great time. It's not too hot. It's not too cold. It's been quite nice. I don't know. Am I right? Am I wrong? This, I don't know. So the reason why I've been thinking about this stuff is because next week I'm going to take some time. My nephew is getting married. And like most things, you know, it's going to be busy, busy. And I have nothing planned after Friday. So Thursday is the wedding next week in Edmonton. And then Friday is a family day. And Saturday, my folks are going to go home. And after like Saturday at noon, I have nothing planned until the following Monday.
3: Mm-hmm.
2: And I don't know if that's okay or not. Like, I'm like, how's your summer? And maybe this is the way it should be. I feel like last summer we got cooked. I've been watching, you know what the problem is?
3: What's the problem?
2: I've been watching those Instagram reels about like, this is the look out of your window in the 80s. And it's like a street with like a woody wagon, station wagon, and kids riding on their bikes and a floofer dog in the yard.
3: Yeah.
2: I've been watching those. And I think that's not good for me.
3: They're like reminding you of, it's not Christmas years past, it's summer's years past.
2: Yeah.
3: Yeah. I feel like every summer I try to chase the feeling described in Summer of 69 by Bryan Adams. That's what I try to achieve, you know? Just that feeling of, I want to be able to have a memory that I would write a song about.
2: I feel like driving, like the summer to me is the time you take. And maybe it's because I'm older and I think about money now, and I didn't when I was young because I was dumb. But, you know, you jump in the car, you load it up with stuff, you drive to Salmon Arm, Sycamus in BC, you rent a houseboat with a bunch of friends for 4 or 5 days. I don't know when you sleep. And then you drive home and you're exhausted and it's hot and you feel fantastic. And I feel like that kind of vibe has been grossly missing. I think I need to go camping. Anybody give me away a travel trailer? That would be all right. I'll come with Ryan. 7-10-10. All right. Text it in. How do you rate your summer? I'm going to give it 6 out of 10 stars. Ryan's giving it 5 out of 10 stars.
3: Four.
2: Noah.
3: Four.
2: 4 out of 10 four. Stars. Then why did you need the halfway point of 5?
3: That so that we sense. Could establish that I was under the halfway point. Very important to the scale.
2: 2 out of 5 would have still been under the halfway point. Noah Skanga gives it a 2. Rate your summer, 7-10-10. Shane Hewitt and the Night Shift. Coming up tonight on the show, Square Peg, Round Hole, Ryan's Wedding Plans. Ryan is trying to find a wedding and a venue and plan a wedding for under $1 million. But he wants everything to be special and different, and is realizing quickly that if you want special and different, that costs money. And so it's interesting because my daughter got engaged only a few weeks ago, and they've basically got everything planned. So Ryan is struggling, and we're going to talk about this alternative weddings. I don't know if it's like alternative facts or some side of kind of like weird wedding thing, like everybody wears leather. I don't know. But we are going to find out coming up in just a little bit what Ryan is up to. Plus, the Uncover Up guys, Dr. Lee Kunla, Nathan Radke, have been on the show for almost a year now, sharing conspiracy theories, understanding conspiracy theories, breaking them down, how they've impacted society years later and all of that. And next week, their book comes out. We've talked about the book, we promoted the book, and tonight on the show, they're going to tell us, as teachers of conspiracy theories, what it takes and why they believe in all of it and why they subscribe to it and where they've got caught with conspiracy theories in the past. It's a fascinating conversation. I can't wait for you to hear it as we celebrate the book release. Coming up for you next, Smart Speakers.
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13: Forecast from the AM 800 Weather Center. We have a clear sky for tonight with a low of 13 or 55 Fahrenheit. Sunny tomorrow, the high 25 or 77. Clear tomorrow night, the low 14 or 57 Fahrenheit. That sunshine will return Friday with the high getting up to 27 or 81. And for Saturday, we have a mix of sun and cloud, 30% chance of rain, the high 28 or 82.
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1: I'm Shane Hewitt. I'm in Ottawa. 71010 is the text line. Matthew in Montreal sends in, my summer below average 4/10 for the fact that I haven't enjoyed any time in a body of water. No real outdoor activity like camping. I have no social circle anymore except for one friend I rarely see. I'm thankful for her, but especially my dog, Brody, who is tremendous. Matthew in Montreal, rating your summer. I give myself a 6/10. Ryan gives himself a 4/10. Noah says a 2/10. We're about halfway through, at least soulfully. Lindsay Broadhead is here. Jamie Ellerton is here. Smart speakers. How do you rate your summer so far? Lindsay Broadhead, broadcasting from the brand new Sheed.
2: My Sheed. For those of you who have no idea what that means, it's a lady office. A she shed, I think, is the,
1: it's an outfit,
2: the acronym there, the short form. It's a hut, basically. Anyway, this is a digression. First of all, Noah, Matthew from Montreal, I invite you for a beer. Let's go have a beer and make this summer go up a notch. I hear what Matthew's saying. I think a lot of us have gotten into bad habits and patterns with friends. This is the time to change that. It doesn't matter if you have a partner, no partner, any of that stuff. Friends are the thing that the greatest asset in a life. So let's find some, and, you know, forge new ones. It's amazing. And really easy to say, really hard to do.
1: Yeah, no kidding, right?
2: It's really hard to make friends, especially as you get older. That being said, the question, it being, you know, not even August yet, implies like something's done, and I'm treating this summer like a new relationship, like it's been great, it's good, and I'm hoping it marinates and gets even better. So I'm going to give mine like a solid 7.4.
1: Oh, very good. Okay, I think that's very good. Jamie Ellerton is here. Jamie, how do you rate your summer? 10. Ryan decided it was 10 stars because 5 was easier for halfway than 2.5 out of 5.
3: I would say my summer's been like a solid 8.
1: Why?
3: I don't want to sound like I'm bragging, but like Dom and I have been like really social. We've done a few road trips. The World Cup in Toronto was absolutely phenomenal and just like a month and a half long party, not just the 6 games when the city was hosting. And yeah, I've got to catch up with a lot of people I haven't seen much of the year. And Dom and I joke that if we ever like truly became of money, we would never have a cottage, because like the best time to be in Toronto is in the summer. We would just like travel south and winter elsewhere.
1: I would winter cottage. I think it's a great idea. Okay.
2: Yeah.
1: Sorry, there was a head shake and a what? And a mutter?
2: Oh no, I completely agree. Cottage country is amazing in the winter.
1: Yeah.
2: It's totally underrated.
1: All right, 7-10-10. Yes, meet new people. Thank you. That's for Matthew. There you go. And Lindsay will take you for a beer there, Matthew. Greg in Campbellford. I give my summer a 6.5 so far. I'll read the rest of Greg's message here in a little bit, to get it all in there. So yeah, no, I just think it's interesting because we get to this point at the end of July and it's like, oh man, it's once August hits, the marketing brain kicks in and it's like, oh, that's back to school time. It's over now. There's lots left to be had. And I love the positivity that everyone's kind of inserting on this. This is great. 7-10-10. How do you rate your summer? Last week we talked about, our Canadians resigned. Lindsay has still, since applied the word apathetic, which I think is also accurate on this. And the topics of the day today are not a whole lot different than they were last week. We've seen some things and, you know, new tariffs on Canada, for example, and all this. But we also at the same time are really excited about the fact that you can buy booze from out of province. And that's a good deal. Like that is a big deal, especially for small craft breweries and all these things. To like, if you're a small brewer and in a sheed in the backyard and you want to sell your beer in Quebec, you can't. You can't have somebody from Manitoba order your beer online and ship it to them. And so this is the kinds of things that could change. Truly though, with all of these stories, with the Gordie Howe Bridge, with trade negotiations, with extra tariffs because, I don't know, whatever happened this week, I feel like Canadians are out of gas. And Lindsay, you said that that conversation last week has stuck with you, and something you said to me stuck with me. But I want you to talk about apathetic first, and then I'll tell you what stuck with me.
2: Well, yeah, no, it stuck with me. I mean, certainly the topics of conversation for this week continued the theme, but it stuck with me because for some reason it's kind of permeated everything that I've seen or looked at over the last week. I've been hunting. I desperately want to think that Canadians are active and forceful and care. And I actually do believe that. But it is hard to, you know, look under the hood and find the exact places where, right? Like, I think we've been excellent at keeping our money either in Canada or certainly not in the States. We've got, I think, an A plus. Like, if we're ranking it at 10, as we have our summers so far, I think we're, you know, definitely in the 9 category there. I like the announcement. It's generations bizarrely late that we can trade booze between our provinces, right? Like, we need to solve our home and fix our home first. And it says that premiers are looking to work with one another and solve problems. So I like that. But I want to be able, Shane, to find more reason. I want to be able to put my finger on more items where I say, look at that leadership. Look at that action. Look at what that person is doing to make our country more productive, competitive, and a magnet for folks to come.
1: The thing that you left me with last week was the question that I asked myself was, when was the last time I felt excited in Canada? And when did I feel excited? I mean, don't get me wrong. I am generally positive. I am generally looking forward to the future. I think things are going quite well. I am particularly excited to find out when Jamie Elgin is going to get us tickets for the ballgame coming up here in a few weeks that we're all going to go to. We'll wait and see how that unfolds. But when it comes to just being excited, I don't remember the last time. And it feels like it's been a really long time since we were excited of what was going on in Canada. And what you said last week was, what inspired that was the Iran part. And you said that we don't, as Canadians, know where we stand on these things. We don't know which box we're in. Are we for this? Are we against this? Is everyone, cause we were all elbows up, but then that's kind of been like, oh, okay, well, now that's a party slogan. So that's not a Canadian slogan anymore. So now you can't be that and be a conservative thinker. It's been kind of crazy. Jamie Ellerton, expansion from last week. Take it where you'd like.
3: Well, if we are looking at resale logistics tickets, per se, we are going to be in week those tickets. As long as the days continue to slump, the prices for our afternoons are going to go down, and maybe we'll get really good deals at the Rogers Terrace Club where we can feast on the bougie buffet at elevated takeout prices. And so we are not going to get the tickets. We are going to play the resale game. Okay. If you look at the betting odds, you always see, like, what are the odds of where the end are, and right now the odds are we're going to be paying less.
1: Okay. This is good. That's good. Thank you for that. I do appreciate the extra insight on the tickets.
3: Not doing well, but the ticket prices will be up.
1: Okay. Well, I'm going to get the rest of your thought on the Canadian part coming up for you next, because it, as I sit back and I watch my friends that I've been spending time with, and so I'm not a soccer fan. I went to a friend's house who is a soccer fan, and we watched the World Cup with some new friends because I'm new in the village of Merrickville here, and it was a fantastic day. It was a great way to spend a day. But the conversation, everybody was just so relieved to not be hearing about this stuff. And then you see, you know, Trump and Carney, and they're visiting, and everyone's like, yeah, I wonder what's coming out of that now. You know, and I'm not sure that Canadians are jacked. I'm not sure that we are. And I think that we're still hung up on the conversation from last week. We'll get Jamie's thoughts and more coming up for you next. Smart Speakers, Shane Hewitt and The Night Shift.
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1: Smart speakers, Jamie Ellerton is here, Canaptus.com, Lindsay Broadhead as well, broadheadcoms.ca. I'm Shane Hewitt, I'm in Ottawa, and conversation about Canadians being apathetic. Last week on the show, we really kind of dug into it, and I was left feeling uneasy, but at the same time, something Lindsay had said about we don't know where we belong right now as Canadians in the place of the world. And Lindsay felt also the same, that there was left to more to be had here. Jamie Ellerton, before we went to the break, we were going to, you know, continue with your thoughts. Where do we belong in all this, or do you want to take that some different direction?
2: I think apathy is probably a good way to describe it. And I think picking up on one of the things we talked about last week, Shane, I don't think it's that people don't care. I think they kind of see a futility of what they can actually influence in their day-to-day lives, and just the relentless bombardment of what this negative news is. And I think it even kind of touches on the conversation that we started this segment tonight on, of like, rate your summer. It is almost too easy to just look at everything going on in the world and to let it consume you. And I think people need to find a way to like recognize what's true to them, what gives them joy, and build that community and family and loved ones around you, so that you don't get down into this very dark hole that you feel like it's all just overwhelming.
1: I call it tax drunk. And for some reason I feel it differently now, that it feels like when you actually start to break it down and how you pay tax on tax on tax and what we get in return, I don't feel like the Canadian government is returning to us, provincially as well in some provinces.

0: Those are the conversations that are happening. And Jimmy Zubris on Monday had said something that was kind of interesting. I had said about, you know, Canadians wanted Mark Carney. And he corrected me, and he basically said, Canadians believe Mark Carney was the best to deal with Donald Trump. Nobody said he was good to deal with Donald Trump. And I thought that distinction was interesting. And a good reminder of where we are. Now, we look at what Donald Trump has done. Donald Trump has added more tariffs on products. And yes, that's tariffs for Americans to pay, but we sell supplies to Americans. They manufacture and then we buy stuff back. So costs will go up for us. And then you see like these flippant things, like Donald Trump put a tariff on hockey sticks just to poke the bear. And I don't know. Maybe we're leading with our feelings, Lindsay, and maybe we should stop that.
1: No, I'm quite obsessed, and I have been for a long time, when you're looking at communications in particular, about the power of silence, and the power of, non-response, right? And I think Carney is actually not just the best of the options. I think he's doing a remarkable job and I believe it for this reason. He's used silence very powerfully. Now, the problem that he finds himself in is that, and we find ourselves in more importantly, is that we're caught up in the cycle of the silence, right? We don't know what his intentions are. We see him very busy around the world, in Europe in particular. And we hope that that will be the medicine to what ails us to the south. But at the end of the day, we don't know. And it's that silence that is deafening from a Canadian perspective. From an international relations point of view, it is spot on strategic. And I think it works. And he's doing the right thing from a Trump point of view. What we need is some fodder to fill that void so that we know with certainty what he's doing remotely and abroad is the right thing for Canadians. He's done a lot of stuff recently, but it's only raised more questions of how we're going to pay for it, linking back to your tax question, right?
0: Yeah.
1: Spending a lot of money. So how is this going to be feasible so that at the end of the day, we can, you know, Matthew in Montreal feels a little bit more certain about his life and more confident about his life, and because there's Matthews everywhere, right?
0: Well, it's quite remarkable to think of that. When you look at a couple of things that are happening with the Gordie Howe Bridge, for example. Noah, can you turn down Jamie's pot, please? That echo is just, thank you, intolerable. The Gordie Howe Bridge, and I get it, they want to get it open on Friday, and so they're basically saying nothing, right? Like, what's the new deal? We're not saying nothing. Get the bridge open, and then if they go and close it after the fact, America looks like the bad guy. So I get that part. But at the same time, Lindsay, to your point about we don't know anything, Canadians don't know the deal. Like, is our prime minister rolling over and giving up money when that wasn't the original deal? And then, by the way, after we roll over on the deal, we still get poked with more tariffs. And I think that's the question mark. I think those exact gaps are Canadians were promised a little bit of transparency in all this, and it's become extremely difficult for Canadians to sit with no info and have to try to guess and speculate. And when you watch those feeds, whether it's just your Apple News feed on your phone or whatever, it is filled with opinion and speculation about what's going on. The reason why, because nobody is saying anything. And Jamie, I think that's a problem. Your thoughts?
2: It is a problem. But I think when you unpack what the government is doing and what it's said, Shane, looks to me like the government is happy to pay a bit of a political price here in the interim because it thinks a deal is possible. And this awkward state of purgatory that we're living through right now, or Schrodinger's cat of not knowing whether or not the cat inside the box is dead or alive, will pay off if a deal can be made, and why people chose Mark Carney is almost vindicated. If we get to a place where there is no deal and it's more just like playing for time, I think that's when like Canadians start to lose patience and they're going to have to change track. But like, when you listen to how this federal government talks, specifically the prime minister, I think he's okay dealing with some days of bad press and some animosity if it means we get to a better place down the road, 2, 3, 6 months, and Canadians are better off for it.
0: Are politicians just playing the game, though, Jamie, for their

0: livelihood and their self-preservation, or are they doing what's best for Canada?
1: I don't think this is playing the game for me. I think it's just the reality of what you're dealing with the man in the White House and what these negotiations are. It would feel really good to, like, flip him the bird and take one of these now new tariff hockey sticks and thwack him over the head with it, to knock some sense into him. Like, pick your metaphor. But I think when you look at the actual real stakes of this, it's clear that getting the ear of Donald Trump, getting the ire, sorry, of Donald Trump has negative consequences. So you're kind of damned if you do, if damned if you don't. And so much is at stake with Canada's economy and Canadians' livelihood that the kind of, ooh, tell us more now if you think something else is better to come later, ultimately, I think we're better off for it. And so we'll see ultimately where this goes to. But the way the federal government is acting and the way Prime Minister Carney talks about on this, he's not trying to drive headlines and make this the story. When it is the story, he's trying to temper down expectations and not create animosity, in the hopes that it gets to a better place while doing all this longer-term stuff, which is why he's spending so much time abroad re-strengthening our allies in the Asia-Pacific and Europe.
0: Well, I hope there's a book in 20 years that's called I Told You So. That's for sure. Lindsay, final word from you. Here's a text from Philip in Wynard, Saskatchewan, says, what is the real deal for Canada? Open the bridge. And I think Philip has a very valid question. I have about 20 seconds or so for your final thoughts on what Jamie said there.
2: We deserve answers, and we will get answers, but the problem is they're not coming now, right? So you said classic comms problem. The public is filling the information void with their own answers and with politicians' points of view, and it's immensely frustrating because we want a single truth. At the end of the day, we have to be strong and forge forward.
0: Well, I still don't think we know what box we sit in. And I think that question maybe is the one we get to leave open-ended and find out later. Jamie Ellerton, Lindsay Broadhead, Smart Speakers every Wednesday at this time. Thank you, my friends.
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9: Forecast from the AM 800 Weather Center. We have a clear sky for tonight with a low of 13 or 55 Fahrenheit. Sunny tomorrow, the high 25 or 77. Clear tomorrow night, the low 14 or 57 Fahrenheit. That sunshine will return Friday with the high getting up to 27 or 81. And for Saturday, we have a mix of sun and cloud, 30% chance of rain, the high 28 or 82.